0: and during one argument, twisted her arm behind her back and blocked her in a room. Plattner fiercely denies any violence.
1: ABC's Selena Wang. 5 weeks after winning the Kentucky Derby, Golden Tempo did it again, the winner of today's 158th running of the Belmont Stakes. 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
1: Severe thunderstorms sweeping east tonight. ABC meteorologist Jeff Smith tells us where to keep a lookout.
4: We're watching storms which have had a history of producing wind damage over Pennsylvania. These are going to be approaching the I-95 corridor during the next several hours, say between 7 and 10 o'clock this evening. There's an enhanced level 3 out of 5 risk, including Philadelphia and just west of New York City. That extends all the way west towards State College as well. That's the greatest risk of damaging thunderstorms, high winds, and hail into this evening.
1: Electric planes could be spotted overhead as soon as this fall, changing how packages and people use air travel. ABC Transportation correspondent Gio Benitez explains how it would work.
5: The Beta plane can travel more than 300 miles. Charging stations are already popping up all over the country, with more on the way. And there are two models, one to lift off and land vertically like a helicopter, and another to take off on a runway like a regular plane. And it's not just Beta. There are several companies building electric aircraft. All are hoping for FAA certification in the coming year. Secretary of Transportation Sean Duffy testing the Beta planes out just last week.
1: Defense Secretary Pete Hegseth's message to European leaders during a ceremony marking the 82nd anniversary of D-Day. Hegseth comparing the 1944 Normandy landings to immigration in Europe, saying the continent was being, quote, stormed by different dangerous ideologies. At an emotional moment of silence held for thousands of Allied troops killed during the invasion. Dave Packer, ABC News.
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0: 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It's Cars for you on the radio, the old interweb, and that includes podcast. My name is Paul Zangary, and that's my little brother, John.
1: How you doing, Paul?
0: Doing okay, although it's kind of a reach for me to get to this knob I have to turn up. Hang on one second.
1: Did they just move it?
0: No, it's just that I usually have it preset a little higher than I did this morning. But anyway, that's all set. We are here to talk about cars, something that we've been doing for a long, long time. And you can catch us, just so you know, live on Saturday mornings after the 8 a.m. Eastern ABC News on 790 The Score, or simultaneously streaming at thescore790.com. 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On the show today, we've got a car that, first of all, I want to congratulate Kia for the choice of color on the K4 that we drove. You know why? Because it's the same color that the pollen is trying to make every car look
1: like.
0: Yeah,
1: that's the color everybody wants to see their car. It's not really the greatest color as far as I'm concerned, but that's okay.
0: I do not mind it, and you know what? When you're buying a car new, you can choose the color. So
1: almost.
0: Often, let me put it that way. Yeah. It really is funny because I noticed, you know, I brushed some of the pollen off at the clean a spot where a bird had tried to change its looks, and I noticed you couldn't really see that I had brushed the pollen off. So, because the car's that color. But at any rate, that a couple of recalls making the news this week. One of them involves a few hundred thousand Fords. Another one, not quite so many Subarus. We'll tell you a little bit about those. And John, one of your favorite subjects, and that is Wayward Waymos.
1: Of course.
0: Yes. And this time, it took place in the Dallas area.
1: Mm-hmm.
0: And Morgan Norwood's got the story from ABC.
2: A driverless car slowing first responders as a massive fire tore through a Dallas apartment complex. They scrambled to secure the scene.
3: Call may be recorded for quality assurance.
4: Yes, you need to move this car ASAP, please.
2: Police say three minutes after the constable arrived, Waymo reportedly unlocking the car, allowing the deputy to drive it out of the way.
4: Okay.
2: This mishap, just the latest in a series of Wayward Waymo incidents, raising fresh concern about how these driverless vehicles respond during emergencies.
0: Now, I took a look at the report on NBC5 in Dallas, and they said that cop had to spend a minute and 49 seconds talking with a remote voice before he was able to get into the car and move it.
1: It was an
0: emergency.
1: I had to deal with the artificial intelligence this week.
0: Mm-hmm.
1: What a moron.
0: Yeah, it's...
1: God, a person would have had that problem solved in about 30 seconds.
0: What was the situation?
1: I was trying to find out about a radio show, believe it or not.
0: Uh-huh.
1: And it didn't have a clue what I was talking about.
0: Well, okay. It was funny, one time I was trying to call you, and the AI, I realized why it went to the AI rather than to the phone number, but so I'm saying call John Zangary mobile, and it pauses, and then it says, John Zangary is a co-host on Drive Through Radio, and you can call him at WPRO at... It's crazy. So I don't know why it didn't try calling the radio station, which, of course, wouldn't have done any good because you weren't at the station at that time. So there is that. But at any rate, there's also the Subaru recall. Now, what's happening is Subaru is recalling about 29,000 Foresters, 2026 Foresters, both the gasoline and the hybrid models, because of a problem with the sunroof where it can just detach.
1: While it's open or closed,
0: I can't tell for sure because the TSB on the website, that's the technical service bulletin on NHTSA's website, won't open. But from reading other information that was there on the NHTSA website, which of course safercar.gov is the easiest way to find it, showed that they believe that a very, very small percentage of them have the problem, but the glass could come flying out.
1: Huh.
0: It sounds like they use an adhesive to hold the glass in it. And many of those adhesives are quite dependable. But
1: That sounds like it could happen either open
0: or closed.
1: No, closed and open if the glass goes on top of the roof.
0: Yeah, exactly. Depends upon the strategy that they use for opening the roof. I've worked on sunroofs where you can take the glass out by removing some screws from its holder. So I know that they can be screwed in firsthand, and I know they use adhesive as well. So there is that. One other thing now, and this has to do with a rather large recall that affects some Fords.
5: The National Highway Traffic Safety Administration says in a report that the recall includes certain Ford Expedition and Lincoln Navigator vehicles with the model years 2018 through 2022. The issue involves seat belts that could lock inadvertently, not allowing them to retract or extend, and that could raise the risk of a crash. The company says it's aware of one injury. Vehicle owners will receive a notification in the mail about the recall. Michelle Franzen, ABC News.
0: And there are some 420,000 Ford vehicles involved in that recall. All right, I'm looking at the time, John. I think we need to take a break. So we're going to do just that. When we come back, we'll hop behind the wheel of the K4 GT line. It's a car from Kia that we had a nice time with, and we'll tell you a little bit about it as Drive Through Radio continues. So please stick around.
6: You women have heard.

0: breaks the time barrier.
1: Suddenly, it's 1960. 1960 is here today.
0: Plymouth's traditionally great engineering breaks the time barrier to bring you 1960 beauty. 3 years ahead. Here's 1960 power, too. The fabulous Fury 301 engine. With portion air ride, Plymouth takes curves level. With new total contact brakes, Plymouth also stops level. No dip, no plunge. Who says tomorrow never comes? You're looking at it, Plymouth. 1960 new. Come on and drive it. 1960 is as near as your...
2: How did I lose weight? 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I did. I love this stuff. 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I never minded being 235, but you know what minded? 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

0: car we drove this time around was the K4 from Kia. Not just any K4, the GT line. Now, that's the one with a bit more power than the basic model, and it becomes kind of a hot hatch. There are cars that are faster, but it is enjoyable to drive. It gets out of its own way, and I love the way it goes around, the S-curve on 95 at Thurber's Ave.
1: It says it's a hatchback.
0: Yeah.
1: But
0: yeah,
1: it kind of is almost a station wagon, which, of course, if they called it that, nobody would buy it, right? So anyway, we'll go settle for hatch.
0: Yeah. Okay. All right.
1: And the K4, because it's the GT line with the turbo, which is the way they come, it has a 1.6-liter inline four-cylinder engine. Of course, it's turbocharged. It has 190 horsepower and 195 foot-pounds of torque. It comes with front-wheel drive. That's how ours was. Mm-hmm. I don't know if all-wheel drive is available, but I do not believe so. But
0: haven't seen it that way.
1: Because it's the 1.6, it does not come with the rubber band trans. It comes with a real 8-speed automatic transmission.
0: Mm-hmm.
1: Okay, and of course, there's paddle shifters, so you can play Boy Racer. And interestingly,
0: and suggest what speed you'd like to be in. Yeah,
1: yeah, yeah. Interestingly enough, it only comes with two drive modes. It comes with normal and sport.
0: And, you know, that's enough.
1: Well, you know, I kind of miss the eco.
0: Well, that's kind of up to how hard you push on that pedal, too.
1: Actually, you can do pretty well if you don't.
0: Yeah, yeah. And actually, later in the show, I know you wanted to talk a little bit about gas saving, so we'll get to that as well.
1: But here's the thing with the K4.
0: Yep.
1: You know, it's more like a warm hatch. Because off the line,
0: okay,
1: off the line, it's a little on the disappointing side. But if you're rolling and you
0: downshift,
1: hit the gas and downshifts, it can kind of like squeak a little tire noise out of it.
0: Yeah.
1: You know, it'll do that. In fact, it starts to pull to, I don't know, the left or the right. Starts to pull.
0: You can feel some torque.
1: Yeah, you feel some torque steer.
0: Mm-hmm.
1: A little bit of torque steer there. I felt a lot when I hit a bump in the road when I was accelerating.
0: Oh, sure, because, that'll upset the apple cart. Yeah,
1: yeah. Mm. And so, and boy, at that point, it really took off. So,
0: you know, if you've done that thought, I just wanted to mention something about the checklist that we usually go through about features that that we like or dislike. You know,
1: I
0: like having a spare tire, all right? I like the fact that the passenger side wiper doesn't go too far over to the left. I'd let it, you know, stop a little bit earlier than it does, but it does not come right in front of the driver like too many of them do. I like most Kias for having all kinds of knobs and buttons, including tuning knobs. Unfortunately, the K4 has a thumb wheel for volume and no tuning button.
1: Yeah, but here's the thing.
0: Mm-hmm.
1: The thumb wheel on the steering wheel is okay.
0: Mm-hmm. Yeah, on the dash, you'd rather have a nice twisty knob. Yeah,
1: yeah, it's difficult to use.
0: Yeah. And the funny thing is, every time you restart the car, you have to push it to turn the radio back on.
1: Yeah, I found that annoying.
0: Yeah.
1: I don't know why you think I didn't want to listen to the radio. I was listening to when I turned the car off. I wasn't turning the radio off.
0: You know what? Maybe Junior took it home with the thing blasting, and then when Dad and Mom get in it, they don't want their eardrums blown out.
1: I know how to solve that problem.
0: Yeah. Well, there's that. But yeah.
1: There's always that. The tires that are on the K4 are 235/40, your favorite kind of tires. But it has eight spares, like you said, so that's not so bad.
0: So when you break it.
1: So R18s.
0: Yeah.
1: All right, we creature comfort. Oh, I told you about the car. I like the looks of the car.
0: Yep.
1: All right. But there is one, or maybe you could call it two things that really annoy me.
0: Yeah.
1: And it's the rear door handle and the rear door.
0: Okay. It's got the door handle up in the
1: which
0: pillar,
1: right?
0: Kind of like an old Pathfinder,
1: right?
0: Yeah.
1: What happens is you're supposed to grab a right hand door, right side of the car door, right side of the car. You grab the door with your right hand.
0: Yeah.
1: Grab the handle. Now to do that with where it is, you have to flip your hand around and grab it and pull, which is not ergonomically comfortable.
0: You're right. On the right side of the car, I would have used my left hand because of the way it's laid out.
1: Yeah, and so you do a left hand. Now you cross it in front of yourself, and then you hit yourself. And if you're not careful, you hit yourself in a bad spot with the door, because the door...
0: You deserve it anyway. Yeah,
1: the door sticks out in the wrong place. And by the way, it doesn't make the hole in the car any bigger.
0: But you know, the crazy thing is, once you are in there, that back seat's got more room than you expect.
1: It's not bad back there. No, yeah. It isn't. And it's not bad in the front. And it's not bad. And I'm going to say it's not that bad everywhere, because it's 22 plus cubic feet of storage behind in the way back. And when you throw the second row seats down, which don't quite sit flat, you get 59 cubic feet of space for storage. So there is good room in a small car. All right, back to the, what do you call it? The things I do. Well, that was what I didn't like, and we already talked about the thumb wheel.
0: You know, by the way, while we're there on the dash, I've got to say one thing. You know how the steering wheel always...
1: Really on the
0: dash. The steering wheel in so many cars blocks part of the instrument panel, right?
1: Yeah.
0: The part that's blocked in the K4 is the least important thing. It's the... visual that shows you where you've sent the air from the HVAC.
1: Yeah.
0: It
1: is important.
0: Yeah, but the thing is, it's not something that you look at often.
1: No, but the part that's important is, because you've got to move your head and look around, crook your neck to see where you're doing it. Now you just hit that thing in front of you across that deer. And the problem is the steering wheel and your hand gets in the way. So that was one of my other complaints
0: if you're going to block anything,
1: is
0: it's
1: there.
0: That.
1: Yep. That screen is there, so they can have this big, wide screen.
0: Yeah.
1: Which is two 12.3-inch screens with another 4 or 5-inch one thrown in between for the E. I think they could have left it down below, and it would have been a better place. And speaking of putting your hands on it, I don't really like the squircle.
0: Yes. Oh, okay. The semi-rectangular steering wheel.
1: The bottom is fine, but I think at the top...
0: Never had a problem with it.
1: You know what?
0: It's preference.
1: It's too bad.
0: Yep.
1: You know what this is? This is just starting to squeeze it down, and they're going to get rid of it. Next thing you know, you're going to have a yoke. All right, this is going in that direction.
0: Like in an airplane.
1: Yeah. But airplanes don't drive like cars.
0: No, they don't.
1: You see? So
0: You can steer them with your feet.
1: Now, the interesting thing, and this is a new way of doing it, I don't know. I'm not that big on seat controls on the door, but these seat controls you don't play with a lot, and that is the seat heat. And it, believe it or not, and cooling.
0: Yeah, and the memory.
1: And believe it or not, the steering wheel heat.
0: Yeah, yeah, I know.
1: Which is kind of weird.
0: Well,
1: all right, so I'm not sure where I am on that.
0: The heat controls are together.
1: Yeah, but I'm probably not
0: separate
1: that big
0: from
1: on
0: the
1: heat,
0: HVAC.
1: The heat things, but as far as the seat memory, that's pretty standard
0: over
1: there.
0: Yeah, on the door, yeah.
1: That's pretty standard. One of the things that they've done in the Kia K4 is the weird-looking headrests, and they're weird looking because it's kind of a
0: unusual
1: groove there to hang a coat on, or anything
0: in the back,
1: really.
0: On the back part of it,
1: easily hang a coat there, and it's not going to fall off. All right, so that's kind of a neat little trick that they did back there. All right, so that, you know, as far as that goes, and of course, no tuning knob. I'm going to throw that in. But those are the big complaints. Other than that, there's not a lot to complain about.
0: Last night I was coming home around midnight from Channel 10, and that it just felt really good on Thurber's Curve. Yeah, I enjoyed driving the K4. It's not the fastest vehicle out there, but it is a little bit more than warm. Although maybe I overstated it when I said hot hatch. But
1: I think so.
0: But still, fun car to drive.
1: The front. And the two front windows are one touch up and down, and the rears are, you have to do it, hold the button down or up in the whole way.
0: Yep.
1: But you can open them all with the remote. So that, you know, you can do that, which is interesting on a car of this, I'll call it this price range.
0: Yep.
1: The gauges is speedo, tech, fuel, engine temp, and this trip since refueling and whatever we're accumulating at this point.
0: Mm-hmm.
1: And it has left and right, one of your favorite things, left and right turn signal cameras in the
0: built into
1: and
0: the
1: speedo, yeah.
0: And, you know, it's handy because when you think about it, if you look at the rear quarters, you know, like behind the C pillars,
1: yeah,
0: it's got a pretty good blind spot built in on each rear quarter. Having the blind spot cameras display in the instrument panel, definitely worthwhile, as well as there's that little car at the lower middle bottom of the IP, and it has red waves that emanate in the direction of vehicles that are approaching you. So if you glance at that every now and then, you'll know if someone's coming up on you in your blind spot. It'd be nice if you could just see there, but at least you've got some help.
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2: 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True story, I never minded being 235, but you know what minded? 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

0: All right, they're not bragging, but Ford is, actually, about a new model. It's the, actually, you can't buy it just yet, but it's been announced. You can see it on their website, and it's a new version of the Bronco. It's called the Filson. Now, Filson reminds me, to some extent, of the company that our cousin became a partner in. I'm talking about Jay Peterman. John O'Hurley played a fictitious version of Jay Peterman, of course, on Seinfeld. And then when the real Jay Peterman company was in financial trouble, he became a partner with the real Jay Peterman, so, which is kind of cool. Life imitating art, I suppose. But, you know, it's kind of a lifestyle brand, Filson is. And I was talking with Haley Skyko, who is the Bronco brand manager, and she pointed out that the Filson that, again, you can look at now online, is unique, as you can tell.
1: You'll see standard Sasquatch package, and as well as coming in with the new 3.0-liter EcoBoost. So you're going to get a new engine in this one. You're going to get Sasquatch to give you your capability. But then you'll see, one, there's some unique colors. So we have some unique exterior colors to the Filson variant that's coming only, as well as power running boards, a first for us on Bronco, period. So being able to see something like that and walk in, unique wheel, grill, fender badge, just trail sights that are unique color. Everything you'll see on this vehicle, there's a lot of uniqueness to really help bring everything to life that customers have wanted to see in a Bronco or have seen in the lineup, now just taking it to another level.
2: Gotcha. So we're talking in large part an appearance package, but a gearhead like me was happy to hear there's also a new engine.
1: Yes. So this is the first time outside of Raptor that we'll be bringing in the 3.0. This is to really give people that not only upgrade an engine, but that feel of just easy acceleration. You can get wherever you need to go with it. It takes you a step up. And it's so, so exciting because it gives you that refined capability. So very different. We separate from the way we see it with Raptor, but being able to bring that in is absolutely phenomenal. And then there are other pieces to it that are great. It's something you need to experience actually driving in it and being in the vehicle. But we've upgraded a lot of the NVH elements of it and a lot of the quiet cabinets. So it's the quietest Bronco yet. And it's something that we've made a lot of improvements to say, hey, we know since 2021, there's been a lot of customer feedback and things that people have wanted to see in a Bronco. This is us taking all of that feedback and truly bringing it to life and allowing people to experience capability and also premium exterior and interior features.
0: So, you know, there's a certain amount of, hey, look at me, but I'm glad to see it isn't just that. There's some functional differences in the new model as well.
3: Well, that's good. Yeah. And, you know, I think sometimes things that are there that make a big deal about appearance packages.
0: I know. I'm the same way. I mean, of course, since I can paint my own cars, I can make them look the way I want, I suppose, although I haven't done it in a long time. Speaking of vehicles, though, driving them, there's some places where you won't be able to bring them here in our part of the world. And it has to do with something that's a big deal in the rest of the world and seems to be coming to the U.S. as well. World Cup.
3: It is coming to the U.S., and that's part of the problem, all right? Even when it's not coming to you, it is coming to you. They're going to close off some streets in downtown Providence, and that's where I have the problem. Because they're closing the streets off for the month of June and the month of July, even though the first game doesn't start, and this is for the whole month, so you get to learn what streets are closed off. Thanks for
0: that. Sounds like FIFA.
3: All right. Well, it's the mayor of Providence, probably not them. All right, because they got nothing really to do with it because there's no stadium down here.
0: True.
3: All right. There's 92 televised games and there's 102 games actually played, and I guess they're gonna have them all on the big screen in Station Park in downtown.
0: Yeah,
3: Providence.
0: It'll be viewable. Yeah,
3: and,
0: downtown.
3: And what I have with the problem is with this is they're closing off one lane at Gaspee Street, and they never say which lane they're closing off, and it may be completely closed off during the games. But what's on Gaspee Street? Well, one entrance to the train station.
0: Mm-hmm.
3: All right, so if you've got to drop somebody off at the train station, you've got a problem. You've got to go around the other way. Now, one of the ways to get around the other way is Finance Way, and that's completely closed off. So I guess you're going to need the whole month to learn how to get to the train station if you need to.
0: It's too bad that you can't have a drone drop off your passenger.
3: You know, that's where my big problem, you know, during the games when they have all that partying or whatever.
0: Yeah, when all those people are downtown, they get it.
3: Yeah, I understand. Mm-hmm. But, come on, all 2 months?
0: Yeah.
3: And the last game's the 19th. I'm hoping they meet on the 20th. It all goes away. But they didn't say that.
0: No. So anyway, I guess we'll find out. Stick around. More drive-through radio ahead.

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23: More and more people are using magnesium supplements to help them sleep. But are they safe? And do they really work? Well, first, let's talk about actual magnesium. That's an essential mineral that is needed for more than 300 different processes in the body, according to one dietitian. And most people get enough of it simply from the foods they eat. Now, if you're not getting enough, there are a few different types of supplements you can try. But as always, you should talk to your doctor before starting any new medication or supplement, whether it's prescription or over-the-counter. Now, when it comes to the science, we looked into this, and I gotta say, there's not a lot of strong evidence that magnesium supplements will actually help you sleep. They might help you manage pain, they might help you lower your stress levels, or work to get your muscles to relax. And maybe it's those things then that help you get some better sleep. I'm Dr. Sanjay Gupta, helping you live a better life.
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0: Well, I got up early. At least it felt early when I got home from work around midnight. But at any rate, saw quite the Honda this morning, an Accord that will not be mistaken for the other Accords in the parking lot just because of the paint job. Iridescent. When you first see it, it looks silver. And then depending upon how the light hit it as it was going down the road, you could see blue, you could see red, you could see yellow. I kind of understand how those iridescent paint jobs are done, but man, it's a lot of work.
1: Tom might have been black, and it was just you kind of like dazed and confused because you didn't get enough sleep.
0: No. I'm surprised how sort of with it I feel this morning. But the essentially, you know, you get a silver base down, and then you start shooting the colors, and you come at the car at a different angle so that the flakes of color, because it's mainly metal flake colors, are leaning in a different direction when the carrier that they're shot in dries. So depending upon the direction the light comes in, it pops one or the other of them. It's pretty fascinating to see done. And you got to be good to make it come off and look as good as it did on that.
1: Yeah, I would think so.
0: Yep. So there's the matter of looking good, but there's also the matter of saving gas. And you were talking about that with, a little earlier today.
1: It's amazing nowadays. People are really gas
0: conscious.
1: Conscious.
0: Yeah.
1: All right. You know, I saw a thing on the TV where the guy said he was complaining because it cost him $200 to fill his truck. I don't know if they said truck or not, $200 to fill up.
0: Yeah.
1: I went, well, you're the guy who bought that big truck, you know?
0: Yeah, back when gas was, you know, like a buck and a quarter diesel was, even more so.
1: When it was quite a bit less.
0: Yeah.
1: All right. But anyway, all the gas-saving gadgets that you see for sale that are
0: going to the various junk out there?
1: If 10, 15%, all of them don't work.
0: Yeah.
1: Okay? There's no, I mean, there's a tiny bit of science. I remember way back in the first gas crisis, 73, I guess it was.
0: Yeah.
1: Right? Where people were taking gasoline lines and underneath the hood and curling, coiling up copper and putting it in a can and putting ice and, you know, to try to cool down and condense the gasoline. I don't know what that was going to do except maybe use more gas.
0: Yeah. Oh, and where you'd put a magnet.
1: Yeah.
0: Yeah.
1: And stuff like that. Mm-hmm. And these things don't cost a lot of money, but they just don't work.
0: Yeah.
1: But there is one thing that does work.
0: Yeah.
1: And it's really cheap.
0: Yeah,
1: well, I'll say there's two things, but first we'll go with this first thing, all right? And that is tire pressure. Make sure your tire pressure is what it should be. Now, most cars don't give a range. They say it's 35 in front, 36 in back. Well, that's what you do.
0: Yeah.
1: If they say 35 to 38 in the back, well, you could put it at 38.
0: Yeah, in other words, if they allow it to go that high, do it.
1: Yeah, but don't read the sidewall of the tire.
0: No, because that'll tell you the maximum it can handle.
1: 45.
0: Yeah.
1: And that could be dangerous with that car because of the weight of the car is not what that 45 was made to carry.
0: I mean, the great example is the front of a Corvair.
1: It was made to carry a lot more.
0: Yeah, yeah.
1: All right? So that's very important that you have the correct. And where do you find that information? It's called a tire placard, and it's usually in the door jamb of the driver's door or on the door.
0: Or in the manual, if it's not missing.
1: Well, it's there, too. It's always there.
0: But, yeah, the placard is often, you're right, in the driver's door jamb. And that makes it pretty easy to find because you're going to go in through that door anyway. So there is that. The other thing is just paying attention to how hard you're hitting the pedal.
1: That was the second one because the air was the first one. The second one is you don't have to rocket accelerate. You don't have to keep accelerating. So you have to slam on the brakes to stop, to hit the car, to not hit the car that stopped at the red light.
0: Mm-hmm.
1: You can coast into the red light.
0: Yes. Yep.
1: You know, and that kind of thing.
0: Yep. We don't have a heck of a lot of time left, but if the weather allows this afternoon, I'm going to get back to the one thing that's got me a little hung up with the new car, the Ford Flex. And this is something that tested out just fine before I bought the car, but the left turn signal isn't working the way it should. In fact, the left rear stop and turn signal light just doesn't work. And I got when I put the brain back in the car, it says that there's a short in that circuit. And sure enough, I tested the wires back there, and one of them does seem to be a short to ground, does seem to be connected to ground.
1: Yeah.
0: That shouldn't be, because on my parts car, which is the same thing but never had a turn signal problem, it does not connect to ground. But the crazy thing is, according to the shop manual, that's the taillight wire and not the stop and turn, which just doesn't seem right. So I got a little bit more, I guess, troubleshooting to do. I think what I'm going to start out for is just seeing how far I can follow the harness and see if I can find a place where it's pinched. That would be faster than trying to figure out which end of the wire is, or which of the probably 100 wires over at the smart junction box is the one going to that light. But the other thing that's really crazy about, really crazy, is the fact that I need to have the battery disconnected at times, and then I can't open the tailgate because, like so many modern vehicles, it's electrically operated. You know what else is electrically operated back there?
1: Taillights.
0: And that's what we are. Thanks for being with us again on Drive Through Radio. Hope you join us next week. In the meantime, don't forget to check your mirrors and signal your turns.

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1: From ABC News, I'm Dave Packer. The fragile ceasefire with Iran tested again, with both sides launching new attacks. The U.S. military says it targeted Iranian radar sites and shot down several Iranian drones near the Strait of Hormuz. The Pentagon also says U.S. forces helped shoot down incoming Iranian missiles and drones fired toward Kuwait and Bahrain.
2: Meanwhile, the administration is looking to increase economic pressure on Iran. A source tells ABC News the U.S. Treasury Department is planning to use Iranian assets to help rebuild and repair any future damage caused by Iran in the Gulf. That could include frozen Iranian assets as well as ships the U.S. has seized.
1: ABC's Michelle Franzen. President Trump is touting a strong jobs report that showed extensive hiring, but broadly, Americans say they're overwhelmingly down on the economy. This comes as Americans are facing surging inflation, rising at the fastest pace in 3 years, and paychecks just aren't keeping up.
3: Heading into the summer, Americans also facing about a 40% price increase at the pump due to the war in Iran.
4: I have to be very careful, very cautious on how and where I go throughout my day to make sure I'm not overusing my gas.
3: The average gallon of gas now $4.22, according to AAA, an increase of $1.26 per gallon since the war began.
1: ABC's Olivia Rubin. Defense Secretary Pete Hegseth attended a ceremony in France today, marking the 82nd anniversary of D-Day. In a speech at the Normandy American Cemetery, Hegseth warned of modern threats and urging governments to act.
5: America will lead, and we must. But capable allies must be right there with us, shoulder to shoulder, in the breach, when it matters.
1: An urgent manhunt in Toledo, Ohio, for a suspect or suspects after multiple people were shot near a festival. You're listening to ABC News.
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1: Backlash against a proposed data center in Tennessee, where more than 160,000 people have signed a petition opposing one next to the Nashville Zoo. Tony Zavitson is with a neighborhood group and says that the community deserves to know the project's environmental impact before anything is approved.
8: We already have an overtaxed infrastructure with stormwater, electric, water pressure is an issue over here, and we want to know if that's going to cause more problems.
1: No comment from the developer. The American doctor who tested positive for Ebola after treating patients in the Democratic Republic of the Congo is now out of the hospital after nearly 3 weeks. The doctor, Peter Stafford, was discharged today, according to health officials in Berlin. His wife and four kids, who were also in quarantine, were discharged. Hospital officials say all of them tested negative and 21 days past their exposure. And tonight in Las Vegas, it's going on right now, Game 3 of the Stanley Cup Final. The Carolina Hurricanes and Vegas Golden Knights neck and neck in the series, each one with one win under their belts. There is still no update on Golden Knights defenseman Braden McNabb, who took a puck to the face that happened in game number 2. And Pope Leo visiting Spain, becoming the first pope to visit the country since 2011, expected to spend the day in Madrid and then goes to Barcelona. Dave Packer, ABC News.
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12: Hey, how about former Vice President Mike Pence making news over the weekend? We'll get into that in hour number two. Also, this Scott Pelley thing has got some legs. Scott Pelley screaming from apparently getting very upset at a staff meeting today over the head of the new 60 Minutes addressing the troops. We'll get to all of that, but the New York Knicks are taking on the San Antonio Spurs. Game one of the NBA Finals is Wednesday night, but before that happens, we're going to talk to Bill Bradley, former forward of the New York Knicks from Crystal City, Missouri. Went on to become a Rhodes Scholar, played in the Olympics in 1964, then became United States Senator, and is now retired. And we're going to talk with him coming up here in just a moment and have a full conversation with him. So kick back, relax. Senator Bill Bradley next on America at Night. That's all coming up. And then, of course, your phone calls. This is your last chance to get the rib recipe. Text 1-844-2-McGraw, 1-844-262-4729. Text BBQ, barbecue, to 1-844-2-McGraw. Register, follow the link, and then we'll send out the barbecue recipe tomorrow. Stay right there. America at Night with Bill Bradley next.
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1: Welcome back to America at Night. The New York Knicks are in the finals. The first time since 1999, they haven't won a championship since our next guest played forward for the New York Knicks. He went on to become a senator in New Jersey. Of course, I'm talking about NBA Hall of Famer and former senator from New Jersey, Bill Bradley. Senator, welcome to America at Night. Thanks for joining us.
21: Hey, McGraw, great to be with you.
1: So let's talk
21: I'm glad to see the show's still going.
1: Yes, yes, Larry King is alive and well. Yeah, thank you. It's an honor to
21: be... No, you're your own man. You're your own man. You're not Larry King.
1: Thank you very much. Let's talk about these Knicks, because I've been a Knicks fan all these years, and I remember, I only know the Knicks of the 70s and the championship seasons from the books you guys wrote and some of the clips, but it seems like... that this Knicks team has a lot in common with your championship Knicks. Do you think so?
21: I think it appears, and I'm not in there, so I don't know, but it appears as if there is a character similarity. The team is playing with a lot of confidence, unselfishness, discipline, and resilience. And those were all values that characterized my Knicks teams. But every team is different, and this team has a slightly different, obviously set of different personalities. But they're playing with all those attributes, and that's why I think they're winning.
12: If I can steal a line, it seems like they're hitting the open man, and the passing is, you don't see that very often now in the NBA.
21: Yeah, I think that the only thing you see in the NBA is sometimes, you know, some guy making a drive to the basket and then throwing it 25 feet to the other side of the floor or something like that. But the Knicks are moving. I think it's interesting to watch the number of short passes that they make, as opposed to, you know, cross-court heaves. They're making short passes that get to the person who has a marginally better shot with a higher percent of it going in, and therefore a better shot for the team to get two more points. And to recognize that and then be able to execute on that is really quite an unusual thing. I think that the Bulls did it under Phil, and the Lakers did it under Phil, and Steve Kerr in San Francisco, and Popovich in San Antonio. All of those teams were great teams that had the same kind of character. And, of course, our Knicks teams.
12: Yeah, no, that was right. That was Red Holtzman's whole thing, right? Hit the open man?
21: Yeah, hit the open man. And the other one, which wasn't as well known, help out on defense. You know, so if you overplay, you sometimes are beaten. So you have to have the guy behind you help out so that you will continue to play aggressive defense by overplaying.
12: Red Holtzman, the great coach of those NBA Knicks championship teams, hit the open man, and the other one was defense. And was the third one that the hotel bar was his?
21: You're quoting from a book, I'm afraid. Yeah, the hotel bar was his. I'd say his and Danny Whalen, who was the trainer. Red never drank alone. He'd always drink with Danny or somebody else.
12: Yeah. Take me back to New York City in the late 60s, early 70s. You know, they have Mets and Jets rivalry, you know, Mets and Yankees rivalries. You have Jets and Giants rivalries. But the Knicks, right? It was a Knicks town, and everybody loved the Knicks. Take me back to the 70s. What was that like?
21: It was a magical time for me. It was magical because of the players on the team, because we meshed as human beings. We supported each other as human beings and as players. And therefore, each of us had our best achieved through help from a teammate. And I think that the city saw that. And the city's a tough place in many ways, you know. And so when it sees people helping each other and that example, it becomes very powerful. In addition to the fact that New Yorkers love basketball, in addition to the fact that New Yorkers like winners. And so we were winners, and we played a certain way that was selfless. And the result was we kind of captured the moment in the imagination of people. And I think this team, to a certain extent, has done that too. I mean, I look at the first game of the finals when Brunson had that incredible fourth quarter. And he then afterwards, of course, diverted the attention from him and his quarter to the rest of the team, which was appropriate to do and correct to do, and drawing the public back to the fact that he might have had some good shots, but the reality is all of us, all the team played together in order to create that kind of atmosphere. But I think that in a way, infused the team with a certain confidence. And it's not dissimilar to the confidence that the 1970 Paleolithic era stuff, right? The 1970 Knicks got when Willis Reed in the fifth game went down and tore his abductor muscle early second quarter. And when he went down, everybody said, oh, well, that's the game. But the team pulled together and we won. And when we won, we knew we could win the championship in the seventh game, which we did. And Willis played a heroic role of coming onto the court and hitting the shot. But the team went on. Clyde Walt-Frazier had probably the best single player game in seventh game history. He had 36 points, 15 rebounds, and 12 assists.
12: I have to ask you about that Willis Reed game, game seven, right? No one knew if he was going to be able to play. And the last minute, he comes out onto the court and the crowd goes crazy. Yeah. Did you know he was going to do that? Where were you happened? Tell me that story.
21: Well, when the team left the locker room, Willis was on the training table. We had no idea. He was dressed. He had the uniform on. But we didn't know if he was going to come out, because he had great difficulty running. And then when he came out, of course, the Garden, you respond to the Garden. You respond to Willis's heroics, risking it all for the team, which he did. He risked his career to be out there and try to do what he can to help us win. And that was an inspiration, and the Garden crowd went crazy, and it lifted the whole building. And then, you know, we began the game, and as I said, we had a great game. The whole team did, particularly Frazier.
12: He hit the two shots to start the game, and they had to raise the roof on the Garden. So you didn't know that he was coming out onto the court until you saw him run out onto the court?
21: Exactly. He walked out onto the court. He didn't run out onto the court.
12: Yeah. You know, think about that Laker team. Chamberlain, Elgin Baylor.
21: Well, when Willis came out on the court, all three of those guys stopped warming up, turned, and watched Willis, because they wanted to see, could he walk, could he run, could he shoot? And so they didn't warm up anymore. They just watched Willis. And that, of course, also indicated that they had already won the game in their minds. And, of course, that's a dangerous thing to do when you have teams with real pride in their achievement as a team. And so Willis is not there. We showed we could do it in the fifth game, and by God, we're going to do it in the seventh game.
12: Mm. Senator Bill Bradley, our guest, talking about those Knicks championships as the Knicks enter into the NBA finals. Let's talk about, you grew up in Crystal City, Missouri, small town Missouri, south of St. Louis. You went to Princeton, you became a Rhodes Scholar, then you go to New York, and you enter into this world of New York, high style, coming from a small town, Missouri, at a time when civil rights was, there was all this push and pull, and you come from this small town, and you end up playing with all these African Americans. Take me through that process, and how that was, and how you learned, and how some of these players became your best friends.
21: Well, you can take the boy out of the small town, but you can't take the small town out of the boy, right? Mm. And so I will forever be from Crystal City. I mean, last year, for example, in a kind of sentimental journey, I flew back to St. Louis, rented a car, and just drove down to Crystal City and sat by the river where I used to train, run, workout before the season. And, I went back and just was there because it's a part of who I am. So, and in Crystal City, the reality was my little league was integrated. So I always played with African Americans. With the Knick teams in those years, we had great people. Willis Reed was a very strong human being. Then Clyde and Earl Monroe, really strong people. And, we did not see color, I don't believe. We saw only team and teammates.
0: WPRO.
21: Open shot was going to get the ball. And whoever needed help on defense, if you could give it, you'd give it. And race was irrelevant. Now, race was not irrelevant in the larger world, and when we were called to step forward, we did, as human beings, as citizens, as Americans. But as players, we lived in a world of great unity and camaraderie and respect, mutual, and it was a unique kind of time. And, of course, when you're in that kind of world, the bonds you form last a lifetime. I mean, this morning I've texted Earl Monroe and Clyde about various things. So they're lifelong friends. And, of course, Dave DeBuscher has passed away. Willis has passed away. Barnett's passed away. Phil Jackson has remained a good friend, although Montana's a long way from New York.
12: When you ran for president, was Dave DeBuscher not with you almost every step of the way?
21: Well, he certainly campaigned heavily in New Hampshire and some in Iowa. But he was definitely there. He was, you know, this was a time where what happened is players, you had to have roommates. You didn't have a single room. And so DeBuscher was my roommate. So we slept 12 feet from each other for probably 100 nights a year. And so I think, or maybe a little less than that, but we got to know each other very well. And there was a deep love, I think, and respect between us. And so when I ran for president, he was definitely going to be there, but Willis was there too. And so, you know, my teammates were always there when I needed them, whether it was on the court, where they certainly were, or when I was in politics and I needed to have people reflect on the meaning of those days in terms of values like courage and discipline and respect and resilience and responsibility and the kind of values in the game that could transfer into politics and that I tried to transfer into politics.
12: Bill Bradley, our guest. We're going to come back next segment, talk a little politics, what's about today and more politics, but a couple more questions about sports and basketball, since he, of course, won the championship with the Knicks back in the 70s and they're in the finals. When you played in the 1964 Olympics, you won the gold medal in basketball. Your coach was Henry Iba, also a Missourian. So you had one Missourian playing and one Missourian coaching. That doesn't happen very often.
21: Yeah, well, he was Oklahoma State coach, right? I mean, he was a very well-known and famous coach. And his wife, I think, was also from Missouri. And it was a great experience. I remember we had two-a-day workouts in Hawaii, and we had to stop whenever our sneakers, we sweat through our sneakers, and we couldn't run on the court because we would slip. So that's how hard he worked us and how hot it was when we practiced. And we were ready to play the game, and we did. We beat the Russians in the final of the Olympics. And then the irony is two years later, in between when I first went to Oxford, I played for an Italian team in European Cup competitions, a team in Milano, Italy. And we played... We got the European Cup competition. You play, say, a team from Prague, Czechoslovakia. You play them in Milano, and the following week you'd play them in Prague. And the winner was the total points for both games. And so put a great advantage on home court. Anyway, so we got into the tournament. We ultimately won the title. But in the semifinal, we played the Russian team. And it was called the Russian Army Club Team. But when I went out on the court, I looked down at the other end to see the team. And man for man, it was the same thing, same group as the Soviet Olympic team. So it was simply a same team with a different name.
12: Right, yeah. Bill Bradley, our guest. Hold that thought. More with Senator Bill Bradley on America at Night. Back in a moment.
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0: ABC News, I'm Dave Packer. The fragile ceasefire with Iran tested again, with both sides launching new attacks. The U.S. military says it targeted Iranian radar sites and shot down several Iranian drones near the Strait of Hormuz. The Pentagon also says U.S. forces helped shoot down incoming Iranian missiles and drones fired toward Kuwait and Bahrain.
1: Meanwhile, the administration is looking to increase economic pressure on Iran. A source tells ABC News the U.S. Treasury Department is planning to use Iranian assets to help rebuild and repair any future damage caused by Iran in the Gulf. That could include frozen Iranian assets as well as ships the U.S. has seized.
0: ABC's Michelle Franzen. The Israeli Defense Forces now say they've taken out a top Hamas military leader in a strike on Gaza City today. Health officials say there are at least seven people that were killed in that strike. Kentucky Derby winner Golden Tempo crossed the finish line first at today's 158th running of...
2: How did I lose weight? And I did... Lean, right here. I did. I love this stuff. Listen, Brickhouse Nutrition been with me for a long time. So chatting with Miles, I'm up at like 235. True story, I never minded being 235, but you know what minded? My knees that were falling apart and my back. I'm like, I don't know what, before I started really lifting, probably about 190. So 235 was a lot. I said, I got to lose some LBs, Miles. He said, Dan, we're going to sic our team of docs and researchers on it, and we're going to get you a really good product because I don't want to take a lot of these needles and stuff. You know what he did? He got lean. He got lean. I got lean using Lean, L-E-A-N. 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I'm now down about 200, 202. Losing weight's a pain. I've been there. You look in the mirror. You're getting a little gooey as you get older.

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6: The New York Knicks are in the finals. The first time since 1999, they haven't won a championship since the 1970s. And our guest, Bill Bradley, was a forward on that team. He went on to become a United States Senator, and he's joining us now for a couple of minutes. Senator, let's talk about politics and about the Senate. When you were in the Senate, at the time, they said it was very contentious. And it was hard to get anything passed. It must seem like child's play now compared to what we're seeing now. What are your thoughts as you watch politics today?
7: Well, that was not my experience, that we couldn't get things passed. We got a lot of things passed. We passed the Tax Reform Act of 1986. We passed major trade legislation. We passed health care legislation, education legislation. So the point was that we compromised. We had Republicans and Democrats, and we all wanted to move our collective humanity a half inch forward. But we had slightly different ideas about how to do that. So you had to compromise, which means listening to the other side and arriving at something that would achieve our objective. And that's what we did. And, you know, it's interesting. Because I just did something with former Senator Jack Danforth at Washington University. We did an evening where we talked about the politics of our time versus the politics of today. And I think of Jack. We told stories about the human dimension to what we do. You know, I told a story about Jesse Helms and his wife calling me and him being anathema to me, but his wife wanted me to shoot baskets with his 17-year-old daughter, who turned out to be a great player. So that happened. And then Jack told the story, which will be, we're going to debut it on YouTube sometime around July 4th.

0: But he told a story of he's on his last year, goes to the Senate floor to give a speech, and he's speaking. And when he finishes speaking, he turns around and there's a hand on his shoulder. And it's me, because I realized that was his last speech. I walked across the Senate floor to him and touched him, put my arm on his shoulder and said, you know, you were a great senator. And he was. I was on the Finance Committee with him for 16 years, where we did taxes, trade, health care. And we didn't always agree, but we managed to work things out. And that is what appears to be missing today. I'm not there, so maybe not. But it seems like it's a lot of ideology and political posturing. And we wanted to get things done. For example, I think back over my time as a senator, some of the things that I did were not giant things like tax reform or the Uruguay trade round, but were small, but for me, significant things, like tearing a dam down in the state of Washington and creating a free-flowing salmon river, or creating a high school exchange program with kids in the republics of the former Soviet Union. And over from 1992 to 2016, when Putin got rid of the program, we had over 30,000 kids come live with American families for a year. Well, those are small things in the larger scheme, but they're significant in that to achieve them, people had to respect me and what I was doing and honor that respect by saying, well, that sounds like a good idea. I didn't have it. It wasn't a Republican idea or a Democratic idea, quite frankly. It was my idea. And they respected me, and therefore they came forward and supported this kind of thing. And that's what allowed us to, I mean, Ronald Reagan was the biggest supporter of tax reform in 1986, and I would be considered probably number two only because he had a bigger microphone. I was as passionate about it, which is lowering rates and closing loopholes, as he was. So it's a different time in that sense. And I think the public has a sense that things aren't getting done. And they want things to get done and improve their lives. The only way you do that is through compromise.
1: Yeah, you mentioned the Reagan tax cuts. You were a Democrat who voted for Reagan's tax cuts, were you not?
0: No, there were two Reagan tax bills. One was Kemp-Roth bill, which I had campaigned against when I ran for the Senate for the first time, which is the 30% tax cut. I voted against that because I thought it would produce massive deficits, which it did. But the second one was in 1986, and that was the Tax Reform Act that reduced the tax rate from 50 to 28% and closed tax loopholes to pay for it so you wouldn't increase the deficit. And that's the one where I was right there with the president, with President Reagan. He was for it. I was for it. He remembered when he was an actor and tax rates were, I think, 70 or 80%, right? And when I was a player, they were that much too. So whatever you made, you paid a lot of it in taxes. But if you get the tax rate down, you keep more of each additional dollar you earn. But you can't increase the deficit, so you eliminate loopholes. And quite frankly, that's where I made Donald Trump's enemies list. Because among the loopholes that I eliminated were a lot of real estate loopholes. And that President Reagan eliminated were a lot of real estate loopholes that ended up forcing him to pay higher taxes, but gave the rest of the people who were working a lower tax rate, and they were able to keep more of the additional dollar they earned.
1: So at that time, Donald Trump called you out back in the 80s?
0: Oh, yeah, yeah. He put me on the enemy list.
1: Wow.
0: His so-called enemy list.
1: Yeah.
0: Because I eliminated all the special deals in the tax code for real estate.
1: What kind of grief did you get from other Democrats or the Democratic Party for voting with Ronald Reagan's tax cuts and loophole adjustments?
0: I convinced most of them to vote with me. I convinced them that this was not a Republican or a Democrat. This was an American bill. And that you get both benefits. Lower rates, yeah. We certainly want lower rates. Democrats aren't against lower rates. But we also want to have not increase the deficit, so you end up closing the tax loopholes that allow you to lower the rates and make the system fair at the same time. So it had an appeal that was bipartisan. It was Ronald Reagan's initiative, and I'll give him all the credit in the world, and it would not have happened without him putting it on the front burner. But it was bipartisan after that.
1: Bill Bradley, our guest, talking about the good old days. It's been said that when the cameras are on, especially today, when the cameras are on, they're at each other's throats. But when the cameras are off and they're in the cloakroom, they're much more friendly and a different type of relationship when the cameras are off versus when the cameras are on.
0: I would have no idea. I'm not there.
1: Yeah.
0: I have no idea. When I was there, this gratuitous grandstanding demagoguery just didn't exist. I mean, occasionally, you know, I think there would be a senator who would do that. Occasionally, I felt Helms would do that on race, but and sometimes on anti-communist stuff, but not really. People came together. And again, I told you the story that I get a call one day, and Helms is somebody that I have a difficult, very difficult relationship with because of his racial stuff. But one day I get a call from his wife, and she says, our daughter's coming to town. Our granddaughter's coming to town, 17 years old, loves basketball. Would you shoot baskets with her? And I said, sure. And I said, come to this playground about four doors from where I lived in Washington. And so Senator and Mrs. Helms pull up in their 88 Oldsmobile with their granddaughter. She comes down to the court. I throw her the ball. She dribbles and shoots, dribbles, shoots. It's clear she's a player. She's pretty good. So we spend a half an hour talking about how to shoot, how to get moves, how to pass, how to make all, how to be a player. And afterwards, they thank me and get up and leave. And I could never think of Helms after that as simply the incarnation of evil. I thought of him as a doting grandfather. And so you see people as human beings.
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0: Get a level of trust and respect that allow you to compromise because you don't think the other person is evil. You think you're just compromising to make our collective humanity maybe move an inch forward.
1: Bill Bradley, our guest for a couple of more minutes. You had a one-person show that they turned into a documentary. You can get it on YouTube. It's called Rolling Along. And in that documentary, you have a quote, and you say, never look down on people you don't understand. Tell me where that quote came from and what it means.
0: It came from my grandmother. My grandmother, who lived next door, and what she meant by that was respect people. You know, don't let, if you don't understand, you know, you might have an immigrant or you might have a banker like my father, or you might have somebody else, and you don't really understand them. So don't, you know, give respect. That's the key point here. And I think that's one of the things I tried to get across in that film. By the way, that film has been on YouTube now for 2 years, and we have I think about 24 million people who have viewed the film, and it was taken into China by Alibaba, and they put it on Youku, and in the first 3 weeks, 72 million people saw the film.
1: How about that?
0: And so it's basically me standing up, talking about my life and my views of people and America, basically.
1: Well, it's
0: and of course, the title of the film is called Rolling Along. And guess where that came from? That came from Old Man River, the song about the Mississippi. Just keeps rolling along.
1: Well, your grandmother sounds like a pretty smart woman to come up with a quote, never look down on people you don't understand. Sounds like she was a pretty good woman.
0: She was a great person. She used to sit on her front porch in a rocking chair. And my grandfather, my step-grandfather, it was her second husband, he would sit there. He was a great baseball fan. He'd listen to the Cardinals with Harry Carey and Jack Buck. And I'd go over and sit with him, and occasionally she'd fix some cookies, and I'd eat the cookies. And then, you know, she'd impart, it would impart wisdom. He was an immigrant from Germany, and so he didn't get here till he was 12 years old. So he had the American experience fully and completely and was so grateful. So it was partly, I talked about a lot of that in Rolling Along.
1: Yeah. You live in New York City. When you walk the streets of New York City, do you still get recognized? Do you still get stopped on the street?
0: Sometimes, yeah.
1: Yeah.
0: By old guys.
1: do they remember you as a senator or as a basketball player?
0: Well, different people remember different things. In New York, it's probably it's probably a little more basketball. In New Jersey, it's a little bit more senator.
1: All right, fair enough. Last question for you, Senator Bill Bradley. I've always, one of the greatest Olympic moments, I think one of the great Olympics moments, happened in the 1964 Tokyo Olympics where you were playing basketball, and that was Billy Mills, the American who won the 10,000-meter race. An extraordinary race, an extraordinary moment. Did you see that? Did you know what was going on, or were you too busy playing basketball to even realize that?
0: Well, I didn't see that. No, I didn't see that. But I did walk into the stadium with Billy Mills. He had the basketball team and then some of the runners. And so I knew who he was. And it's a fabulous story. I think he's Native American. He won the 10,000 meter. It was a great, great race. And it was always something special, you know. And I think that this thing I told you I did with Jack Danforth will come out in a couple of weeks. And I think there might be some special moments in that as well. And I continue to think about Rolling Along as something that is, I don't think it's time. I'd hesitate to say time. It is timeless, but the whole intent was to make it something that people could look at on a human level and experience for an indefinite future. So it's still alive out there.
1: Yeah, Rolling Along. It's on YouTube. It was produced by Frank Oz and Spike Lee. Spike Lee growing up in New York and Bill Bradley growing up on the banks of the Mississippi, becoming friends and business partners for a movie. That is an extraordinary life, Bill Bradley, from the banks of the Mississippi to the NBA championship to a Rhodes Scholar to U.S. Senator. It's been a wonderful, wonderful time talking to you. Thank you very much. Good luck to you, and bring the Knicks a couple of – all we need is four more games, all right?
0: Yeah, and remember, it is confidence, unselfishness, discipline – that kind of character is going to win it.
1: There you go. Bill Bradley.
0: And McGraw, I want to thank you, too. You do a great job. The program is really terrific. I love it.
1: Thank you. Thank you. Thank you very much. Senator Bill Bradley, be safe, and we'll talk to you down the road.
0: Take care.
1: America at Night, back in a moment.
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1: Mike Pence, former Vice President of the United States, also former talk show host. I always had a soft spot in my heart for Mike Pence being a talk show host. There is life after radio. He said over the weekend, he said that the anti-weaponization fund is deeply offensive. He also said that there's clearly been an effort to rewrite January 6th. And he also said that President Trump is not a conservative, not following the conservative principles that he espouses to. Really interesting comments coming from Mike Pence. Maybe he's writing a new book. Maybe he's going to try and run for president again. What's interesting is Mike Pence said Republicans are losing it and Democrats have lost their minds. But again, Mike Pence criticizing Democrats, not that big of a story. But the fact that he said what he said about Donald Trump, now that's newsworthy. We can talk about that next hour. All sorts of phone calls available, text messages, and yes, our newly installed voice messages were kicking it into high gear over the weekend. So we got some voice messages from some listeners as well. So we will do that next hour. So stay right there. And then, of course, if you missed any part of the Bill Bradley interview and want to hear that again or pass it on to somebody, it will be a podcast. and it'll be turned into a podcast where all fine podcasts are found. Stay right there. Our executive director is Alex Hinton. Our engineer tonight is Richard Good. I'm McGraw-Milhaven. This is America at Night on Westwood One.

0: How did I lose weight? And I did lean right here. I did. I love this stuff. Listen, Brickhouse Nutrition been with me for a long time. So chatting with Miles, I'm up at like 235. True story. I never minded being 235, but you know what minded? My knees that were falling apart and my back. I'm like, I don't know what, before I started really lifting, probably about 190. So 235 was a lot. I said, I got to lose some LBs, Miles. He said, Dan, we're going to sick our team of docs and researchers on it, and we're going to get you a really good product because I don't want to take a lot of these needles and stuff. 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
3: From ABC News, I'm Dave Packer. The ceasefire between the U.S. and Iran does not appear to be stopping the exchange of missile fire.
4: As the war nears the 100-day mark, the strait, a critical trading route, remains closed. And the average price of a gallon of gas in the U.S. still above $4. In recent days, the president and his allies continue to assert that the war would be coming to a rapid end, including at this round table with farmers in Wisconsin.
5: We're at a point we're going to come out of Iran very quickly.
4: And in an interview Tuesday this week, President Trump said the blockade on the straits could even last until Labor Day.
3: ABC's Tom Sophie Burridge, a frightening scene near a street festival in Toledo this evening.
6: And for those monitoring crews, it sounds as if there's going to be multiple people shot.
3: When police arrived on the scene, they said they found 12 people injured with gunshot wounds. An active search continues for the suspects. Graham Plattner has been pleading with Democrats in Maine to pick him Tuesday so he can face off with Republican Senator Susan Collins in November. But not all voters are convinced he's the best pick after a New York Times article describing abusive behavior.
7: Now the anxiety over Plattner's candidacy is building as allegations pile up fast. But Democrats in Maine are divided.
8: I feel like his political mission is sincere. And that's what I'm voting for.
9: You sound reluctant, though.
8: I expect the scandals to continue to roll.
10: Honestly, I'll tell you, I will never vote for Graham Plattner.
7: Maine is crucial to take the Senate. Democrats have to hold every seat they have and flip four.
3: ABC's Selena Wang. Security breach at a airport in Houston. A man arrested for allegedly getting through multiple layers of security while carrying a fake boarding pass. Police say a passenger found him hiding in a plane's restroom as it taxied for takeoff and alerted the crew. He's now facing felony charges. You're listening to ABC News.
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3: Hundreds of protesters gathered today in Zvornik, Albania to rally against a proposed luxury development linked to Ivanka Trump and her husband Jared Kushner. The $1.6 billion project, slated to be constructed near a protected landscape on Sazan Island. Ecologist Joni Vorpsi.
13: For the moment, they have removed the machineries, but of course their motivation needs to go on. We will go on with protests. Today, more people are seeing the site. We will keep on promoting it.
3: Pope Leo continues to spread his message of peace, unity, and human dignity. Today, he brought that message to Spain, arriving for his week-long visit. ABC foreign correspondent Marcus Moore is in Madrid, where the pontiff appears to be meeting with a very large and receptive crowd.
14: In his Popemobile, Leo XIV surprising crowds with a 6-7 meme trend, using the up and down hand gesture. And the first American pope asked to take sides on the upcoming World Cup.
15: I would certainly support the U.S. I don't know how many games I'll be able to see, but,
16: you'll be there watching.
15: Best, yeah.
17: And when Pope Leo was asked for his reaction to the news that his hometown Chicago Bears might consider a move to Indiana, the Pope said it's out of his pay grade.
3: A new study on GLP-1 drugs and cancer. Researchers say women taking GLP-1s were 30% less likely to develop breast cancer, the second most common cancer among American women. Dave Packer, ABC News.
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0: How did I lose weight? And I did. Lean, right here. I did. 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So chatting with Miles, I'm up at like 235. 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
21: Staying up late on a Friday night, we are concluding our broadcast from Hofstra University. The Talkers Convention was today. We'll talk about that a little bit later on in the broadcast. We got lots to get to. There was apparently a leak in the International Space Station. We'll talk to some NASA engineers about that. A little bit of a scare. How much risk are they in? We'll get into that. Plus, it's Friday, and that means Hollywood exec for a day. So Theo Lewis-Clark is going to join us. That's going to be later on. Of course, open phones with text messages and voicemails and all that. But tomorrow, it was 82 years ago tomorrow that Dwight Eisenhower wrote in a note, "The eyes of the world are upon you." That note was to the men and women who were going to invade Normandy. It's D-Day. It's the 82nd anniversary of D-Day. And so we are going to sit down with a gentleman who is the director of the director of education at the National D-Day Memorial in Virginia. Why is it Virginia? What did that letter say? All of that in the history of D-Day. When we come back, America at Night, we're just getting started.
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0: How did I lose weight? And I did. 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I did. I love this stuff. 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
21: This year will mark the 82nd anniversary of a day that many people call the most important day of the 20th century. Of course, June 6th, 1944, it was D-Day. In fact, there's a new movie coming out to talk all about it. But our chance to sit down and talk with the director of education at the D-Day Museum, John Long. John, welcome to America at Night. Thanks for joining us.
5: Oh, thank you. It's great to be able to talk to you and share some more information about D-Day.
21: You betcha. How long has the D-Day National Museum been around?
5: Yes, the National D-Day Memorial was the official name, and this is also our 25th anniversary. So we're not only commemorating the anniversary of D-Day, but also of our own facility, and it's a... You know, it's going to be a great weekend of events.
21: Yeah, we can get to some of that. You're in Virginia, Bedford, Virginia, and it's a great story as to how this memorial ended up in Bedford, Virginia. Tell us that story.
5: Absolutely. Very often we get that question. Why is the national memorial to a great international event in little town of Bedford, of all places? We get calls every now and then thinking we're in D.C., and, you know, we have to kind of say, well, you know, a little south of there. But the story is that Bedford had the highest per capita losses of any community in the United States on D-Day itself. There was a National Guard unit from D-Day. Company A of the 116th Regiment became part of the 29th Division when they're called up into the Army. And on D-Day, 19 men from that one company were killed on Omaha Beach, very likely in the first hour of the invasion. One man in another company from Bedford was also killed. So 20 men from this little town, which, you know, if you're from Chicago or New York, 20 men doesn't sound like a lot. But from a town that was really very rural, just a small population, this was a devastating blow, and Bedford never forgot.
21: Interesting. And the man who was behind this D-Day Memorial Museum, Bob Slaughter, tell me his story.
5: Bob was from Roanoke, which is about half an hour from Bedford here, and he was also a National Guardsman. He was in Company D of the 116th Regiment, landed on Omaha Beach, survived the maelstrom of battle on that day, but in his retirement years began to think there needs to be a memorial somewhere in the United States to what happened on June 6, 1944, not so that I can get a great deal of attention and make speeches all over the country and people, you know, pat me on the back and say thank you for my service, but so that my buddies who never came home won't be forgotten. And so he and some other like-minded veterans started a foundation to put a memorial somewhere in the United States and began raising money for it. Originally a fairly small vision. possibly just an obelisk somewhere or a statue, you know, in a park somewhere, or that he was in favor of a spot in Roanoke, which was his hometown, and again, not too far from here. But in 1994, the 50th anniversary of D-Day, Bob was chosen to be one of three D-Day veterans to accompany President Clinton and Mrs. Clinton on a tour of Omaha Beach. And what it meant was there on the 50th anniversary of D-Day, all the cameras of the world were pointed right at Bob. And it raised so much attention for his effort to put a memorial somewhere that town of Bedford, the county of Bedford, contacted him and said, we would like you to consider a site in Bedford, and for a good reason. So the memorial opened 25 years ago on June 6, 2001. President George W. Bush was the keynote speaker, but the guests of honor were the D-Day veterans. Hmm. And, of course, in 2001, there were a lot more than there are now.
1: Yeah, sure. Was John Long, our guest, director of education at the D-Day National Memorial Museum in Bedford, Virginia. Are you all privately funded now?
5: We are privately funded. We are the National Memorial. Act of Congress actually named this as the National Memorial to D-Day, but with the stipulation that there would be no federal funds that come with it. And so we are a private foundation supported by donations, by ticket sales, by our gift shop, by grants, by any other fundraising that that we can do, and the support of our benefactors, but we do not have any state or federal money by design, and it works very well, and we get great support from the people who attend.
1: Tell me the story of Bob Slaughter, the person who helped find it, that story you were just telling us about. Right before he invaded D-Day, everyone got a letter from Eisenhower. What did Bob do with that letter?
5: Well, the letter was called the Order of the Day, Eisenhower's Order of the Day, and it was basically the pep talk. I tell students a lot that if you think about it, Eisenhower's kind of the coach of this team. And what does a coach do before a big game? He's going to give you a pep talk. So Eisenhower's pep talk informed his men what this battle was, why it was so important that they had to risk their lives, what was at stake. So he told them, soldiers, sailors, and airmen of the Allied Expeditionary Force, you're about to embark upon the great crusade toward which we have striven these many months. And so he defined this as a crusade, not just a battle, but rather a battle of good versus evil that has to be won. Well, every man waiting for the invasion got a copy of this printed on really not very good paper, and printed by the tens of thousands, distributed to the men waiting on the ships, getting ready to get into their planes, Navy crews on the ships. Bob looked at his and this message from the Supreme Allied Commander, and it occurred to him that this was the most historic day of his life. Only 19 years old on D-Day. He took his copy around to all of his buddies waiting to get into their landing craft and head to the coast of France, and had them sign their names to his copy of the Order of the Day. He then folded it up, stuck it in a plastic bag, stuck it in his wallet, and carried it with him through the rest of the war. It's only later, after D-Day, that he pulled it back out and looked at it and realized that of the 75 men who signed his Order of the Day, 11 of them died on Omaha Beach. And then 11 more died later in the fight through France and into Germany. So Bob called it in his memoir.
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5: His papers came to us, so it's now one of the most cherished mementos of the war that we have in our collection. And we bring it out to show to people on special occasions, but normally we keep the original in a safe and only show replicas of it because it is such a irreplaceable memento. These are the guys that he wanted remembered, the ones who didn't make it home.
1: John Long, you're a historian and you know this better than anybody, but history oftentimes is told by the generals and the presidents and the kings, but it seems like D-Day, it's told by the individual. Not the famous person, but the individual who went and did his job.
5: Very often, yes, and that's by design, because of course it was the privates in the combat boots storming those beaches or jumping out of the airplanes. The generals, of course, they had their role, and the colonels and the majors and on down. But it was the frontline soldiers who were really making this happen, because what happened in essence on D-Day and pretty much everywhere, despite all of the preparation and the training that had gone into this invasion, everything fell apart. Men landed in the wrong place. They found out their officers hadn't made it to shore. Their weapons may have been lost. The tanks that were supposed to join them on the beach, many of them sank in the channel, and they got, if they were lucky enough to get to some cover and reevaluate their situation, they ask, what do we do now? Our plan A has failed. And so the universal answer was, let's go to plan B, and let's go to plan C, D, E, and F if we have to, but we've got an objective and let's make it happen. Many men lost their lives in pulling that victory from defeat, but many of them, of course, survived to tell the story. And they're the ones we really like to highlight, because while certainly Eisenhower and Bradley and General Montgomery and all the rest of them had a major role, it's, they weren't on the beach. It's those guys there crouching in the sand trying to figure out how are we going to win the day that really made this the victory that we commemorate.
1: John Long, Director of Education at the National Memorial D-Day Museum in Bedford, Virginia. I find this next question hard to ask and even harder to believe, but is it true that we still do not have a full accounting of all that perished on the beach that day?
5: It is true. We are still researching the question, and to go back 25 years to actually before we opened, our foundation had decided that it wanted as complete a list as possible of the men who gave their life in the Battle of Normandy on June 6, 1944, and began researching. What they quickly found out was there was no definitive list or even good estimates. There were ballparks that went all over in the total number of men killed. Over years, they began compiling the list, and we are still working on it. And the answer is, why that is that in 1944, as you can imagine, the Army's concern was winning a war, not necessarily keeping absolutely pristine records. And so sometimes death dates were estimated, or death dates contradicted themselves in the records. And nor were they ever compiled in a single list anywhere until we started working on it. So we are still researching the question and still finding names of men who had died on June 6th, 1944. As a rule, what we find now is not so much that we didn't know this person had died. We just typically didn't know the exact date. And sometimes we have to harmonize records, because I've looked at one man's file and he had about four different death dates listed. So which one was correct? We had to kind of come up with the best estimate. And over the years, we have discovered a total of currently 2,519 Americans who gave their life on D-Day itself. That doesn't count the men killed on June 7th and June 8th and June 9th. Doesn't count a man who might have been wounded on June 6th and died two or three days later. But even so, of the ones that we have confirmed a death date, 2,519 Americans. In addition to that, 1,917 of our allies who are also part of this invasion, because I'm always quick to point out this is not an American operation. It's an Allied operation, of which America is obviously a big part, but certainly not the only part. So on our wall, 4,436 names, each one named individually, their names put on bronze plaques, because this is their memorial. We want to remember each one by name and the sacrifice that they made. And, you know, obviously we celebrate the veterans who came home, like Bob Slaughter, the survivors. But we are a memorial, so the ones who paid the ultimate price for this victory on June 6, 1944, they are the ones we commemorate. Say we are determined to keep researching until we've exhausted every record and scrap of paper, and, you know, we will find every name we can.
1: Yeah. If you ever find yourself in Bedford, Virginia, or you think you might want to head over to Bedford, Virginia, it's the D-Day National Memorial Museum. John Long is our director. Quick question. Lots more to get to. We're going to take a break and come back. But, John, did we ever find out why they called it Omaha Beach? Is there a significance to that name, or did they just pluck it out of a hat?
5: It is a code name, obviously, for the beach, and then Utah was the other American beach, and there is some debate of where those code names came from. Sometimes in World War II, code names were simply chosen at random from a list, but there is a story which may well be true, certainly is plausible. General Omar Bradley, in charge of American ground forces and some of the planning, early in the planning for this invasion, was at a headquarters that was being renovated, and there were two soldiers in there working on, you know, the woodwork or painting or whatever they were doing. And General Bradley, he was a soldier's soldier, so he struck up a conversation with them, asked them where they're from, and one said he was from, according to the story, one said he was from Utah, and one said he was from Omaha, Nebraska. And soon those were the code names for the American beaches. Now, is that literally true? I don't know that we can prove it beyond a shadow of a doubt, but it's certainly a great story, and it certainly is just like Omar Bradley to have wanted to recognize these two soldiers who were just happened to be in his office that day.
1: That is a great story. John Long, our guest, Director of Education at the National Memorial D-Day Museum in Bedford, Virginia. We're celebrating or acknowledging, remembering 82 years ago this year, the most important day probably in the history of America, and the most important day maybe of the 20th century, June 6, 1944. It was D-Day. We'll come back and talk more about that famous day. America at Night, back in a moment.
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0: ABC News, I'm Dave Packer. The ceasefire between the U.S. and Iran does not appear to be stopping the exchange of missile fire.
1: As the war nears the 100-day mark, the strait, a critical trading route, remains closed, and the average price of a gallon of gas in the U.S. still above $4. In recent days, the president and his allies continue to assert that the war would be coming to a rapid end, including at this round table with farmers in Wisconsin.
2: We're at a point we're going to come out of Iran very quickly.
1: And in an interview Tuesday this week, President Trump said the blockade on the Strait could even last until Labor Day.
0: ABC's Tom Sophie Burridge. Frightening scene near a street festival in Toledo this evening.
3: And for those monitoring crews, it sounds as if there's going to be multiple people shot.
0: When police arrived, they say they found 12 people injured with gunshot wounds too critically. An active search continues for the suspects. Defense Secretary Pete Hegseth attended a ceremony in France today, marking the 82nd anniversary of D-Day.
4: How did I lose weight? And I did lean right here. I did. I love this stuff. Listen, Brickhouse Nutrition been with me for a long time. So chatting with Miles, I'm up at like 235. True story. I never minded being 235, but you know what minded? My knees that were falling apart and my back. I'm like, I don't know what, before I started really lifting, probably about 190. So 235 was a lot. I said, I got to lose some lbs, Miles. He said, Dan, we're going to sick our team of docs and researchers on it, and we're going to get you.

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5: He's a historian and the director of education at the National Memorial D-Day Museum in Bedford, Virginia. It's the 82nd anniversary of D-Day. John Long, our guest. John, there's a movie coming out with Brendan Fraser this year called Pressure, and it's the story of the weather when it came to D-Day. And I always knew weather was an important part of D-Day. I didn't know it was worthy of a full movie. Take me through, because when it's all said and done, weather was probably the most important thing when it came to June 6th, 1944. Tell us about the issue when it came to the weather on that day.
6: Well, of course, in a modern war, as World War II was, it has to be supported by a major fleet. We had about 5,000 warships in the channel to support invasion, and great air power. We had about 11,000 aircraft in supporting Operation Overlord, dropping the paratroopers, for instance. Now, those two elements are very susceptible to bad weather. And in 1944, it's still, by our modern standards, fairly rudimentary science to predict the weather. So they did the best they could. But, today we're just better at it. We have better technology, radar, computer models, all this stuff they didn't have in 1944. So it came down to a British officer by the name of James Stagg, Group Captain Stagg, who is in essence, the liaison of the meteorologist to General Eisenhower, and he has to give reports on what the weather is expected to be, which was extraordinarily difficult to do in 1944, more than a few days out. So there were really two crucial decisions that had to be made. One was concerned June 5th, the original date for the invasion, and whether a storm that was predicted was sufficient to cancel the invasion. And then again on June 6th, whether the invasion could go ahead because there was potentially a break in the weather. And so Captain Stagg advised the Supreme Allied Commander to postpone for 24 hours on June 5th, which made it June 6th. And then based on predictions of a possible clearing front coming through the channel, advised that the invasion could take place. The weather would not be perfect, but it may be adequate. And so Eisenhower agreed that June 6th would be D-Day. Possibly it could have happened on June 7th, but after that, the combination that they needed of a moon, so paratroopers could see as they jumped, of the tides of that happened there in Normandy. Nothing, it couldn't happen except in that narrow window until again in mid-June. And as it turns out, in mid-June, the weather was even worse. So it was a very fortuitous decision to first delay on the 5th and then to go on the 6th.
5: Mm. Now, Germany knew we were coming. They just didn't know where, and they didn't know when, right?
6: Exactly right, yes. The invasion itself was a, everyone knew. Lowliest private up to Hitler himself knew this invasion was going to happen. Hitler had been preparing for it for years, building defenses, pouring concrete for gun emplacements, stationing troops along the Channel coast. But, of course, he couldn't know exactly when. And no one expected it June 6th, because remember, the

0: weather was didn't look very good, and didn't know exactly where, because the channel was a big, you know, big piece of real estate. And if anything, the Germans seemed to expect an invasion to come at Calais, which is where the channel is the narrowest. And that's where they really thought the invasion would take place, exactly because it was too obvious. Normandy was chosen instead.
1: Is it true that they faked him? They sort of pretended they were going to invade in Calais?
0: Oh, absolutely. There was a major deception operation that took place. Operation Fortitude was a codename for a big part of it. And it was obviously to our advantage to make the Germans think the invasion was anywhere but Normandy. So, you know, they went so far as to construct inflatable tanks that from the air would look real, fake radio traffic to make the Germans think that a major army had assembled under Patton's command, no less, across from Calais in England. Even went so far as to take out fake wedding announcements on the assumption that if there are this many soldiers actually stationed around Dover, then, you know, X number are going to meet a British girl and get married before this invasion. So it was really an elaborate ruse, and the Germans largely bought it. Now, they had a preconceived notion that that's where the invasion was going to come, so it didn't take a lot of, you know, fooling them, because that's what they expected. But, you know, even several days after D-Day, some German commanders, and apparently even Hitler himself, were still saying this Normandy invasion is simply a diversion. The real invasion is going to come at Calais.
1: So even after the initial invasion started and the paratroopers started landing and the people started coming ashore, Germany still wasn't convinced it was going to be at Normandy.
0: Exactly right, because Normandy's not the most obvious place to land. You know, it takes more of a channel to cross. There's the beaches aren't ideal. You don't have a direct shot to Paris as easily as Calais.
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0: But, you know, there's also a great advantage to doing the unexpected.
1: John Long with us for a couple of more minutes. He is Director of Education at the National Memorial D-Day Museum in Bedford, Virginia. You guys are celebrating your 25th anniversary. America's celebrating its 82 years since the invasion of D-Day.
0: In the nation's 250th.
1: Yeah, there you go. There you go.
0: We're part of that as well.
1: When you go to Normandy today, there are still the pillboxes that you can go into and see. So there were some defenses. Germany had some defenses there. So they must have thought something might happen there, no?
0: Oh, absolutely. They had defended really the whole Channel Coast, except places that was obvious you can't land here. It's too swampy, or, you know, this beach won't work. So there are some places they didn't have to defend, but anywhere that it was possible for Allied troops to land, they had to build defenses. And there's an old military expression that when you defend everything, you really defend nothing. And that's what the Germans ended up doing. They defended so heavily all these areas along the English Channel coast that nothing was really well defended. Hitler talked a great deal about the Atlantic Wall. Well, it wasn't a wall. It was not continuous. It wasn't, you know, it wasn't even finished. A lot of, you know, things were still to be constructed on June 6, 1944. A million landmines were planned and had never been placed. So that's to our advantage. Obviously, the defenses were not as heavy as we expected them to be. But it's, you know, it shows a lot about the German preparations for this. And even though this was not the obvious place, even though it wasn't where they expected the invasion to happen, it was still a very close run thing when we hit those defenses, because in this sort of amphibious invasion, the advantages initially are all with the defense. So it was, you know, still a great risk that we were running. And as Eisenhower knew, he had his, a note in his pocket that he would release if the invasion failed. He didn't have to release that, obviously, but the fact that he had that note written and took responsibility for the failure of the invasion shows that he expected this, you know, he expected it to succeed, but he was prepared for it to fail because it easily could happen.
1: Yeah, I know master's degrees are written on this next question, but how close were we to not getting a beachhead on Normandy?
0: Fortunately, a lot of things went our way. So you get some historians who argue, well, this was always going to be an Allied victory. You know, maybe so. We're obviously never going to be able to, you know, test that theory. But we had certainly overwhelming, you know, command of the sea. We had overwhelming air supremacy. The Germans couldn't touch us on the sea or in the air by June 6, 1944. So it's all going to come down to, as we talked about earlier, the guy, the grunt on the beach in his combat boots who had to, you know, summon up the courage to get up above the cover he had found and fire back and move up those bluffs and take on the defenses. And, you know, fortunately they did. And were you know, much more successful. So, could it have failed? Yes, in theory. But again, you know, we can never go back and duplicate it to find out. How it might have happened.
1: Today, Normandy is a very peaceful town. I happened to be there a few years ago, right before one of the anniversaries. I think I was on there June 4th or June 5th. And what I was struck by was the serenity of the beach, right? How peaceful the beach was. And you can only imagine what it was oh so many years ago. But the other thing that struck me, John, was the amount of American flags that were being flown on the homes in Normandy. It was more American flags on homes in Normandy than you see in America on July 4th.
0: Very likely. And the people of Normandy, and, you know, the people of France entirely have never forgotten that it was American armies as well as our allies who were coming to liberate them. And, yes, there's a great deal of appreciation. Now, just as we have said goodbye to most of the World War II generation, most of the World War II generation in France who actually lived through this invasion and remembered it, you know, they're also gone because, just, you know, history marches on. But their kids, their grandkids, their great grandkids now, they remember that it was, you know, men from the United States, men from Britain, men from as far away from Australia, New Zealand, Canada, they were coming to kick the Germans out, to liberate France. And say they have never forgotten it and will never forget it.
1: Yeah, busy weekend for you at the National Memorial D-Day Museum in Bedford, Virginia. What do you have planned for this weekend?
0: Well, we will have our annual commemoration, of course, on June 6th. Our speaker is a Congressional Medal of Honor recipient from Vietnam by the name of Drew Dix, who will pay tribute to the soldiers. We will also be adding names to our wall, 14 Americans that we have identified as killed on D-Day through research into, you know, stories and solving contradictions and things. We will, you know, recognize the World War II veterans who are still able to join us, and it may only be three or four, but any World War II general veteran who is able to you know, come to the D-Day Memorial any day, I mean, they're the rock stars. They're the heroes that everyone wants to shake their hand and get their picture taken. So any World War II veterans we have, we will certainly, you know, celebrate them on this this day. And we will, in general, just remind our participants and the nation, anyone watching online, that this was the day that history was made. This was the day that we opened up a path II victory. We didn't win the war on June 6, 1944, but we opened up a way to win the war a year later. So that can never be forgotten. And I think the more we just stop and ponder what it would be like if Hitler had won, I think the more, you know, it becomes clear how important it was that, you know, our men running across those beaches, jumping out of their airplanes, that they were successful, shapes the story that we're continuing to tell.
1: Yeah, no question about it.
0: That we still live.
1: Yeah, well, and that's what you do at the National Memorial D-Day Museum in Bedford, Virginia, and the legacy of Bob Slaughter, who got this whole thing started. And that's, you know, it's now left for the history books, and it's left for the next generation to remind future generations of what took place and what happened and what could have been. So, John Long, I know it's a very busy, busy week for you as the Director of Education. Thank you for taking time out of your busy schedule and spending some time with us. It is greatly appreciated, and I look forward to meeting you someday in person.
0: I hope you can come by Bedford and invite anybody who's around this weekend. Come join us in Bedford. And if you can't, everything will be live streamed. So you can also go to dday.org and watch the commemoration as it happens.
1: John Long, thank you very much. Great job. And keep the faith. Thanks for checking in, as always.
0: Thank you.
1: America at Night, back in a moment.
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16: More and more people are using magnesium supplements to help them sleep. But are they safe? And do they really work? Well, first, let's talk about actual magnesium. That's an essential mineral that is needed for more than 300 different processes in the body, according to one dietitian. And most people get enough of it simply from the foods they eat. Now, if you're not getting enough, there are a few different types of supplements you can try. But as always, you should talk to your doctor before starting any new medication or supplement, whether it's prescription or over the counter. Now, when it comes to the science, we looked into this, and I gotta say, there's not a lot of strong evidence that magnesium supplements will actually help you sleep. They might help you manage pain, they might help you lower your stress levels, or work to get your muscles to relax. And maybe it's those things then that help you get some better sleep. I'm Dr. Sanjay Gupta, helping you live a better life.
17: RG.
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19: I will say this, that if you ever find yourself in Normandy, do yourself a favor and go see the cemetery, the American Cemetery. It is hallowed ground, and it is very moving, and it is, hallowed ground. And we had a chance to go there, and very somber, but, I mean, it really brings it home. And to stand on the cliffs at Omaha Beach and Utah Beach and see the peacefulness of the waves and the sand and the cliffs, and you think to yourself, man, what would that must have been like on June 6, 1944? It's an extraordinary trip, and I would highly recommend, if anybody ever gets a chance, take the time, because it is well worth it to pay your respects to that hallowed ground. All right, what are we doing? Next hour, we are going to talk to a NASA expert about the air leak. There's a leak on the International Space Station. We're going to talk about that, and then, of course, Theo Lewis-Clark, for a Hollywood exec for a day, and then open phones. And how about this for a tease? If you stick around, I will tell you a story that Donald Trump told that, shall we say, he understated, if that's even possible. Donald Trump, we can all agree, whether you love him or don't like him, is a bit of a exaggerer, likes to tell some tales, likes to exaggerate. Well, he told a story recently in which he understated the story and really did not should have pumped the story up more. I will explain to you what Donald Trump underestimated. It's a story about his family, that his family deserves a lot more credit than what they get for it. But I will tell you that. How about that? If I don't tell you that next hour, I'll tell you that in the open phones, because it's a pretty extraordinary story in which Donald Trump has mentioned but has understated the story. And how often does Donald Trump understate anything? We'll do that coming up this hour. We got lots more to get to. We are broadcasting from Hofstra University on Long Island. Hofstra hosted the Talkers Convention today. And met Rich Valdez for the first time. What a nice man. We had a nice chat. And he wanted me to wish everybody well and said it was a great audience. But we had a nice chat today. So it was really nice to finally meet Rich Valdez. All right, stay right there. Our executive director is Alex Hinton. Our engineer tonight is Richard Good. And in studio in Hofstra is Tim Fair helping out on the engineering. This is...
9: How did I lose weight? And I did lean right here. I did. I love this stuff. Listen, Brickhouse Nutrition been with me for a long time. So chatting with Miles, I'm up at like 235. True story. I never minded being 235, but you know what minded? 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
17: From ABC News, I'm Dave Macker. A mass shooting at a beloved Ohio event Saturday has left at least 12 people wounded, 2 critically. Hundreds of people were in attendance at the Old West End Fest in Toledo when gunfire rang out nearby, sending people running for cover. Toledo's Fire Chief Allison Armstrong.
20: Fire and EMS crews responded immediately. They went into the scene once it was secured by Toledo police, began treating, triaging, and then working on plans to transport those patients.
17: The victims range in age from 14 to 61. Police Saturday began a manhunt for the suspects. Iran is condemning new U.S. attacks as a, quote, clear violation of the ceasefire. ABC foreign correspondent Tom Sophie Borich.
21: Fresh U.S. missile strikes along Iran's coast. The U.S. military saying it destroyed Iranian radar sites after Iran fired 4 one-way attack drones, which posed a threat to ships near to the Strait of Hormuz. Iran retaliating, firing a volley of missiles at U.S. allies Kuwait and Bahrain. The strikes adding to the uncertainty amid a supposed ceasefire.
17: A source familiar with Secretary Scott Bessent's thinking tells ABC News that the Treasury Department is planning to use Iranian assets to rebuild and repair any future damage caused by Iran. Meanwhile, the Lebanese army says an Israeli airstrike killed 2 officers and a soldier, potentially jeopardizing wider negotiations between the U.S. and Iran. Graham Plattner is campaigning hard in the final days of Maine's Democratic primary. He's been leading party rival Governor Janet Mills, but recent controversies, including allegations published by the New York Times from women claiming they were physically abused, could hurt his chances Tuesday. He made a plea for continued support Friday night.
22: Now, as every single piece of that past and journey gets dug up, litigated, and weaponized, you have my back.
17: Tuesday's winner will go up against Republican incumbent Susan Collins, who's been in the U.S. Senate for nearly 30 years. You're listening to ABC News.
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17: Backlash against a proposed data center in Tennessee, where more than 160,000 people have signed a petition opposing one next to the Nashville Zoo. Neighborhood resident Tony Zavitson.
1: They picked the wrong community to put any kind of data center. Nobody asked for this. Nobody wants this.
17: Nashville Mayor Freddie O'Connell.
3: This one seems particularly unusual in that a non-owner for the property seems to be applying for a building permit.
17: There's been no comment from the developer. A new warning about fake online invitations. Victims say the emails look like they're from major e-vite companies, but they're actually scams. ABC's Elizabeth Schulze.
4: The president of Paperless Post tells us scams are still a small number compared to the millions of real invites that go out each week.
24: Anything that's asking you to download an attachment is a red flag. Anything that asks you to log in or register to do something basic like reply is a red flag.
4: And the CEO of Punchbowl says there are clear signs an invite is fake, like if an image won't load, logos are the wrong size, or the text isn't aligned. And always check the website URL.
17: FIFA announced that it will now allow fans to bring their own water bottles to some stadiums during the World Cup. FIFA had barred spectators from bringing refillable water bottles into the tournament's 16 stadiums across North America, including some with limited or no shade from the sun. Now reversing the policy after criticism the organization could be putting people at risk of dehydration. Dave Packer, ABC News.
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9: How did I lose weight? 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
26: Westwood One presents America at Night. 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
19: We're going to check in with him at the bottom of the hour and find out where he's traveling. It's Thursday night, so we'll check in with him a little bit later on. But this first half, we're going to talk to the man who broke the Scott Pelley story. It has now caught fire, and it is a war of words, and there's tomatoes being thrown back and forth. Jeremy Barr joins us. He is a writer for The Guardian. Jeremy, welcome to America at Night.
5: Sure, thanks for having me.
19: This has really become a firestorm. I mean, it was big when you broke the story that Scott Pelley called that they were murdering 60 Minutes. But I mean, this has become a full fledged soap opera.
5: Yeah, I mean, we don't, you know, as a media reporter or any reporter, you don't always kind of know when a moment is going to blow up into something bigger. You know, I think I had heard about this meeting and that it was quite contentious. And once I kind of heard that quote about Ellie saying that Barry Weiss is murdering the show, that kind of language obviously was a very big deal. And so I thought it was important to cover it, but I didn't really expect that it would end up with Scott Pelley getting fired the following night and then, you know, getting a legalistic letter from the executive producer of the show telling him why he was being fired. And then it's sort of going wide, you know, publicly, this whole firing process. So yeah, it's been quite a busy few days.
19: Yeah, there's also clearly a PR war going on, right? Because these private memos are finding themselves in the news, you know, leaked conversations, audio, video. I mean, this is clearly, there's a PR effort going on here.
5: I mean, I think journalists are very good at communicating. You know, I didn't get anything from Scott Pelley. I've never really talked to him before. I tried to talk to him once after an event and he wouldn't talk to me, but certainly when you cover journalists, they are people who know how the news works and how information gets out and, you know, how memos spread and, what kind of, you know, sound bites work for stories. So yeah, there's a lot of different entities here. You have, you know, CBS News, you have the people that are doing communications for CBS News, you have the, correspondents who were fired, you have the remaining staff, you have some outside consultants that work with CBS News, you have Paramount Skydance spokespeople that are above the CBS News spokespeople. So there's just a lot of different entities. And then there are a lot of former correspondents that are speaking out and criticizing CBS News, people like Steve Croft and other kind of former correspondents who have a lot of clout in that regard. So a lot of voices, a lot of people saying a lot of things. And, you know, we're just kind of covering the back and forth and the clash.
19: Yeah. The other thing interesting about this, Jeremy Barr, who is the reporter who broke this in The Guardian and sort of started off this whole firestorm, is there's clearly two different stories, but somebody's not telling the truth, right? Nick Bilton, the guy who's now running CBS, is saying, we did everything we could to keep Scott Pelley. And Scott Pelley says, that's not accurate, right? Barry Weiss says, you know, we tried to make amends. He wouldn't come meet with us. I met with them, right? I mean, so there's clearly, they're telling two different stories.
5: I think there's two different perspectives on whether the meeting that happened on Tuesday night between Scott Pelley and CBS executives, whether there really was a path forward or whether it could be salvaged. I think from the CBS News perspective, their point is that they tried and that they wanted to have a constructive conversation. I mean, what I heard on Monday after the news of this meeting and this confrontation is that CBS News still wanted to keep Scott Pelley and they were not, you know, they still viewed him as an important part of the show. But I also heard from people that, you know, Scott Pelley, by saying that in that meeting and knowing they would probably get out eventually, was kind of resigning to some degree, right? That he kind of knew the significance of what he was saying and then the headlines about it. And so it's not clear if he ever actually wanted to stay on the show. I think perhaps by saying what he said, he was kind of saying that he was done with the show. But he wasn't going to resign. So he kind of knew that they had to fire him, which is what happened. So that's what we were waiting on Tuesday night was, you know, for the news of the actual firing. I have to remember it was Tuesday night, right? I mean, everything moved so quickly. But yes, it was Tuesday night. So that was, you know, Scott Pelley was basically waiting to hear from HR. I think in the end, he got an email from executive producer Nick Bilton telling him he was fired, and then that got out pretty quickly. So the reporters covering this, and then also Scott Pelley himself, were just kind of waiting to see what happens. But yeah, there's different perspectives on that meeting and not being in the room, you know, it's not entirely clear, but I can't imagine it was a particularly comfortable conversation. It wasn't like a light casual chat with your bosses. It seemed like it was probably quite tense from the beginning.
19: Jeremy, when Scott Pelley is standing up at the staff meeting, we've all been to staff meetings, and every once in a while they get contentious, especially if you're in journalism and somebody always says something that sort of rattles the cage of somebody. But this one sounds like this was a staff meeting of staff meetings. What was the reaction? What have you heard the reaction from the other people in the room as they watched this sort of back and forth between Nick Bilton and Scott Perry?
5: And so an important thing to note was that Scott Pelley was the only correspondent in the room. Leslie Stahl was not there, and Bill Whitaker was not there. I think some of them were out of the country, but Pelley was kind of representing the correspondents. And, you know, 60 Minutes is a very producer and reporter driven show where, you know, the correspondents are these huge names that everybody knows around the world. So Pelley has a lot of heft and power, and the reaction I was told was very positive, that he was applauded, and you know, as he was leaving the room, he got a round of applause, and then there's different reports on how long the applause was, but people were definitely behind him. But you know, that's not the same as saying that everybody from that room planned to quit. Just that they were broadly supportive of him. And CBS, I mean, last night on the evening news, they did a segment on this, and they were very, you know, complimentary of Pelley and his career. And Tony DeCoppel, the anchor, talked about his history, what a great journalist he was, and his commitment to truth. And so I do think it's, you know, not entirely clear whether people in the room were applauding him because they, you know, think that the leadership of CBS News is hurting the show, or just because they wanted to show support for him and they liked the fact that he was kind of standing up for them.
19: Yeah. Scott Pelley's a smart guy. He knows, he's got to know that if he pulls this in the middle of a staff meeting, right, in a sense, it was performance art. He was going out in a blaze of glory. And I'm not saying it was right or wrong. I'm just saying he's got to know the consequences of a longtime leader, elder statesman in the room. When he goes off like that, he knows there's going to be ripple effects.
5: I think there's differing accounts on this, because when I talk to people that have worked on 60 Minutes before, they say that yelling is not, you know, and obviously the television news industry's had a lot of cultural issues they've had to work to clean up over the years, but people get heated all the time in 60 Minutes meetings, particularly screening sessions. But I think that he had a strong sense that this would not go over well. But I don't know if he knew that they would consider it to be a fireable offense. And I think the next story kind of going forward is, well, first, what happens to the remaining correspondents, Leslie Stahl, Bill Whitaker, and John Wertheim? But also, you know, does Scott Pelley seek to recoup his contract? I think he's supposed to be owed money. But I think that because CBS says they fired her for cause, that would mean that they don't think they have to pay him. So I don't know if Scott Pelley has, you know, has agreed that he deserved to be fired for cause. I'm sure he wouldn't deny that he was somewhat insubordinate, but I guess the question is it a fireable offense? And because CBS, after the fact, said they still wanted to keep him, I guess theoretically it could have been totally fine, but I don't know what he would have had to have said in that meeting yesterday. We're on Tuesday, the meeting that kind of preceded his firing.
19: So what are we hearing from Leslie Stahl, Bill Whitaker, John Wertheim? We hear, it's all this innuendo and speculation. Apparently there's been some meetings going back and forth. I mean, they're in danger of losing all of their staff, are they not?
5: Yeah, I mean, there was a meeting, I believe, yesterday between the three correspondents. I don't really have any intel. I mean, you know, they have not talked at all, Stahl, Wertheim, and Whitaker. I think that the general sense from people I've talked to is that I think that people are leaning towards staying, you know, at least the majority of the three staying. I wouldn't expect all three to leave. I mean, is it possible that one of them leaves? Maybe, but I don't really think you're going to see a mass exodus of them, because I think that they know that the show would be basically screwed if it was starting with no correspondence next year. You know, when Bill Owens, who was executive producer of 60 Minutes, he resigned from the network last spring, or spring 2025, because he was concerned the network was going to settle Donald Trump's lawsuit. And when he resigned, he basically told people, don't follow me out the door, you know, protect the show, keep the show. So I think there is some sense also of, we need to protect the show. We can't totally abandon it. These correspondents are attached to certain producers. And so if they leave, that puts the producers in a trickier spot. So I think the expectation is that most of them will stay, but they still have several slots to fill. And I don't really know for sure, you know, if they're going to actually hire four more full-time correspondents. I don't get the sense that they are. I think they're going to kind of mix and match between people who are contributing, you know, people like Major Garrett, you know, someone like Nora O'Donnell, who's already a contributor to the show, that she, you know, will contribute more often. But I don't think they're going to replace them necessarily with a full-time roster like we have.
19: Yeah, and then Scott Pelley pours more gasoline on the fire by saying that he was asked to change content and instill bias in some stories. Now, I know that's landing like a lead balloon. If you want to believe it, yes. If you don't want to believe it, you don't believe him. But again, that's another chink in the credibility when it comes to 60 Minutes.
5: And I think a lot of this is about how people perceive certain things. I mean, CBS put out a statement saying that they don't interfere with stories, and that it's sort of, this is the normal back and forth. But, you know, allegations of political bias are often, you know, quite subjective about, you know, an editor says you should change this to something else. So we think this is too strong or this is too soft. I mean, certainly it's possible for the correspondent to believe that it's political bias and for the producer to think that it's not. I think that, you know, this has to be looked at within the context of the whole show and the whole network. The fact that three of the correspondents said they felt that there was political pressure to make their stories, you know, lean a certain direction, that's kind of like a, where there's smoke, there's fire. I mean, it seems unusual or unlikely that three people would all have the wrong perception of this, but CBS has denied it. But, you know, not knowing the exact stories this was about and not being in the room and not getting, you know, there's no email that's been published saying, please make your story more pro-Trump or anything like that. But I think that the correspondents have credibility. So if people trust their credibility, then they probably have to give it at least the thought that maybe it's true.
19: Jeremy Barr with us from The Guardian. You know, CBS is leaking oil a little bit. They got rid of Colbert. Their CBS Evening News is taking on water. Now you've got this controversy with 60 Minutes. They just did away with CBS Radio News. CBS has had a bad string of stories here, and they're really starting to leak oil, aren't they?
5: Yeah, I mean, I think that it's been a tough run for Barry Weiss since she took over this job as editor-in-chief in October. You know, she obviously was new to the television news business. There was a lot of resistance from employees. You know, the first real controversy was when Sharon Alfonsi, one of the fired 60 Minutes correspondents, said that Barry Weiss shelved her segment for political purposes. That was back in December. I think things had kind of calmed down a little bit over the last few months, but we also knew that there were some changes coming to 60 Minutes, and I think people were very worried about them. But they went a lot further than people expected. I think the firing of multiple correspondents, plus the firing of the executive producer, Tanya Simon, who's the daughter of Bob Simon, who's the famous correspondent for the show, and then also the executive editor and other producers as well. I don't think people expected kind of a full wipeout of the leadership. It's just unusual to wipe out leadership of a show that is the most successful show on television. I mean, I think, you know, everybody in television wants to modernize their broadcast and to reach new platforms and to reach new viewers, but you don't normally take a product that's working well and then cut it off at the knees a bit. And so I guess they wanted to keep Scott Pelley, but they had to also anticipate that some people on staff were not likely that they handled this.
19: We'll have to leave it there. Jeremy Barr with us. He's the reporter for The Guardian who originally broke the Scott Pelley story on Tuesday, which seems like 3 weeks ago. Jeremy Barr, have yourself a good day. Thanks for checking in. Thanks for the insight.
5: Yeah, thanks for having me. Appreciate it.
19: You got it. America at Night, back in a moment.
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19: Hey, programming note, tomorrow on the show, we're going to sit down with the Director of Education for the D-Day Museum in Virginia. His name is John Long. He's a historian, also the Director of the D-Day Museum. And what a story about the D-Day Museum. Of course, tomorrow being June 5th, the anniversary of D-Day is June 6th. There's a new movie coming out called Pressure, and it's the story of, believe it or not, the weathermen, because D-Day was all dependent on the weather. You could not start the invasion unless the weather was right. And so there's a new movie starring Brendan Fraser out this summer. But in honor of the anniversary of D-Day, we thought we'd do a conversation with the Director of Education at D-Day. So that's tomorrow on the show. Coming up next segment, Bill Clevin. We found him. He's out there, BillOnTheRoad.com. He's going to talk about the 10 amazing Midwest museums to visit this summer. So last week he was in Hershey, Pennsylvania. Now I don't know where he is, but he just sent me a text. We're going to talk about the 10 top museums in the Midwest to go see. So we'll check in with Bill Clevin. And then, of course, Graham Plattner, who is the embattled Senate candidate from Maine. The New York Times released a scathing article. Yes, let me say that again. Graham Plattner is in the crosshairs as the New York Times releases a story. They went and talked to many of his ex-girlfriends. Some of them said he was fine, a wonderful boyfriend, and we didn't have a problem. However, extensive conversations with three other women who he was romantically involved with offer a far more complicated and different story. So the New York Times has Graham Plattner, and the Democrats now have to face their own questions of their candidate and his misdeeds. So we'll talk about that in the open phones. Stay right there. America at Night. Bill on the Road, next.
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0: ABC News, I'm Dave Packer. A mass shooting at a festival in Toledo, Ohio Saturday, leaving at least 12 people wounded, two critically. Toledo's fire chief, Allison Armstrong.
1: Fire and EMS crews responded immediately. They went into the scene once it was secured by Toledo police, began treating, triaging, and then working on plans to transport those patients.
0: The victims range in age from 14 to 61. Police Saturday began a manhunt for the suspects. Iran condemning new U.S. attacks as a, quote, clear violation of the ceasefire. The U.S. military said it destroyed Iranian radar sites after Iran fired four one-way attack drones, which posed a threat to ships near the Strait of Hormuz. Iran retaliating, firing a volley of missiles at U.S. allies Kuwait and Bahrain. Meanwhile, the Lebanese army says an Israeli airstrike killed two officers and a soldier. ABC News has reviewed internal planning that shows the army is preparing to carry out the executions of the military's four death row inmates if ordered to do so by...
2: How did I lose weight? And I did... Lean, right here. I did. I love this stuff. Listen, Brickhouse Nutrition been with me for a long time. So chatting with Miles, I'm up at like 235. True story, I never minded being 235, but you know what minded? My knees that were falling apart and my back. I'm like, before I started really lifting, probably about 190. So 235 was a lot. I said, I got to lose some LBs, Miles. He said, Dan, we're going to sick our team of docs and researchers on it, and we're going to get you a really good product because I don't want to take a lot of these needles and stuff. 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
2: She is your one true fan.
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2: 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She hasn't even invited me to stay at her house.
3: Well, all right. I could be the nephew she always wanted. Great.
2: All right, Bill Cleveland, where are you and what are we talking about this week?
3: Well, I thought we'd do a little summer vacation thing here and talk about some great museums for folks to visit in the Midwest. I have spent a good chunk of my life in the Midwest, and in talking to folks who are on the East Coast and the West Coast, sometimes they just think there's absolutely nothing but farmland and, I don't know, lakes or whatever. They don't know what the heck is in the Midwest. So I thought I'd share a few great ideas for folks to let folks know there are some cool things to see in the Midwest.
2: Believe it or not, it's not, you know, after you cross the Hudson River, the next stop isn't L.A. There's a whole bunch of great things to do between New York and L.A.
3: Yeah, you bet. And so some of the things I'll just mention, I just put a post up at billontheroad.com. It's front and center for folks who want to check it out. But one of the places is in the great state of Ohio, and it's called the American Sign Museum. And this is one of my favorite museums. McGraw, you walk into this place and you need to be wearing sunglasses because the amount of neon that hits your face when you walk through the front door is something that is just absolutely undescribable. But essentially, there's a guy there who he owned a magazine for a long time dedicated to signs. I think it was called like Sign of the Times Museum or something like that. And it was for enthusiasts and also people who worked on these, you know, old neon signs and things like that. But anyway, he amassed this huge collection of signs. And I mean, not just neon signs, but just, you know, signs that, were, you know, essentially like along the highways of America throughout, you know, history. And it is just this neat history museum as you walk along, and you see this, you know, like this gigantic old original, like McDonald's neon sign from the early 1960s, or, you know, the gigantic Howard Johnson marquee sign, and just all kinds of cool stuff. But this place, it is an underrated attraction in Cincinnati, Ohio, to be sure. It's so super cool.
2: All right. The Neon Sign Museum in Cincinnati. What else you got?
3: Well, talking about a little bit of history. So for folks who may have thought, well, there's absolutely nothing to see or do in the state of Nebraska. Boy, do I have something for you.
2: Hey, now, go easy. Go Big Red.
3: Well, you know, it's funny, quick side note here. Nebraska, up until a couple of years ago, their tourism sign or their tourism slogan was, honest to God, it was, Nebraska, it's not for everyone. That was their yeah. So, I mean, they know. But Buffalo Bill spent part of his life there in Nebraska, North Platte, Nebraska. And I loved this place. You can go through Buffalo Bill's home. It's where he lived when he was like at his peak, when he was doing these Wild West shows. And you walk through the house, you can go through his bedroom and through his living room and the kitchen and the whole nine yards. And then they have, you know, the ranch is still there because he had a working ranch of like, you know, 4,000 acres. But he lived here during like the late 1880s. And so you walk through his house, you can see a lot of his belongings and some of the cool stuff like from the Wild West shows, like, you know, signage and like what would be like marketing stuff from back then. It's really, really neat. 18-room Victorian style house open for tours, North Platte, Nebraska.
2: So you're not a golfer, are you?
3: Not a golfer.
2: So just north of North Platte, Nebraska, about, I don't know, 35, 40 minutes, there's a golf course. It's called the Sandhills. And it is considered one of the finest golf courses the world has ever created. And Jordan and Charles Barkley used to go out and play there all the time. And so they wanted to build a landing strip next to the Sandhills. And the town said, no, this is pristine land. You're not going to ruin it.

0: with a with an airstrip. So they had to fly into North Platte and then take the limo up to the Sandhills. And so you'd always hear these stories that Jordan and Charles Barkley were in town having lunch at the local, you know, cafeteria while they're waiting for their plane to gas up because they just finished playing golf.
1: Well, I will tell you, I went to North Platte, I think, 2-3 years ago and was not expecting much of anything. It really is a lovely little town. It's a really neat place.
0: Yeah, it's a railroad town.
1: We may have talked about this before, but this is a great museum in the Midwest. It's called the Volo Museum. So it used to be just a car museum, and by just a car museum, I mean it is a huge, huge collection of classic cars and, you know, unique vehicles. And, you know, the thing that attracted me was, you know, they had the car from National Lampoon's Vacation, one of my favorite movies of all time, the family truckster that Clark Griswold was in, where, you know, when they made that wrong turn into North St. Louis and the guys wrote honky lips on the side of the car, they've got it. It's right there. It's on display. And they've also got, like, the car from Greece and, you know, Back to the Future and all this stuff. And this may not have been a thing when you were a kid, but there used to be a thing called Showbiz Pizza. And they were famous for their animatronic band that would play. If you know anything like Chuck E. Cheese, right? This predates Chuck E. Cheese. And they have one of these original 1980s. They were called the Rockafire Explosion. That was the name of the band that was at Showbiz Pizza. And they have one at the Volo Museum in Volo, Illinois. It is awesome. Somebody listening was born in the 80s that remembers Showbiz Pizza.
0: You must think I'm 97 years old.
1: I'm an 80s baby.
0: I graduated high school in 1985, so I'm smack. I am hair parted right down the middle. MTV. I am an MTV baby, but I do not remember Showbiz Pizza. So maybe it was a Midwest thing.
1: Could have been. Another great Midwestern one, Wonders of Wildlife. This is in Springfield, Missouri. And this has been ranked like one of the best tourist attractions in America, like for several years in a row, at least when it first opened. It's one of the Johnny Morris properties. It's right next to the original Bass Pro Shop down there in Springfield. And I have been to a lot of aquariums around the country, a lot of good aquariums. This place, to me, best in the country. It is a phenomenal aquarium. It's 1.5 million gallons. It's just really a neat place. Not only do they have the aquarium, they also have this, I don't know what you would call it, like a wildlife museum. And so you walk through this thing and it's like you're walking through the world essentially, and you'll go into all of these super realistic dioramas. And so it's like you're standing next to all of these animals that would be present in different parts of the world. And it is just so well done. But it's in Springfield, Missouri. It's called Wonders of Wildlife. And it's right next to the original Bass Pro Shop there.
0: Yeah, well, Bass Pro Shop never does anything. I mean, they always do it first class. So sounds like a good one. All right, cool. Absolutely. What else you got?
1: Wichita, Kansas is home to the Old Cowtown Museum. And some cities do this. Some towns do these old cow towns where you're walking through, like, you know, a bunch of old historic buildings. But to me, this place is the best. It's got 50 different reconstructed historic buildings. You know, you got the saloon, you got the old time pharmacy. And then, you know, depending on the time of the year, you've actually got like actors walking around dressed apart, and they'll tell you about how 1880s Kansas was, and, you know, walk you through the different buildings, and you know, there's a guy doing, what is that, where they're making the things for the horses, you know, the horseshoes and all this. It's cool, and if you have kids, you know, they'll learn a lot about, like, the old times, you know, before cell phones and iPads, that they'll be shocked that life existed before technology was around. But that was in Wichita, Kansas. It's called the Old Cowtown Museum.
0: All right. I have a question. Mm-hmm. So I'm on billontheroad.com, and I'm following along as you're going through this.
1: Oh, okay.
0: And I see this lovely picture of this town, of Old Cowtown in Wichita, Kansas, and it looks really cool. But if you look a little deeper, it looks like there are some light posts with some light bulbs in them. That doesn't really fit the 1880s motif.
1: You know, you're always looking for a controversy. I don't know what it is with you. Every week, a controversy. I don't know. You can call the mayor, I suppose. Okay. I don't know who put the light bulbs in.
0: I mean, they look like they're, I don't know. Are they gas or are they filament or I don't know, but it looks like an old or a new type of lamppost. So LED lighting.
1: Well, 1880s, would they have had, it would have been gas lights back then, right? 1880s?
0: Did they have gas companies back then? I don't know.
1: Oh, man, you're killing me. All right, moving right along, ladies and gentlemen. Yes. Metropolis, Illinois. Have you been to Metropolis?
0: I have not, but I've heard about this place.
1: Oh, it's great. Yeah, so the Super Museum. So if you like Superman, really, even if you don't like Superman, it's a really fun museum. The main attraction in town, though, is this gigantic Superman. It's the world's largest Superman statue. And apparently back in the day, they wanted to build a theme park, you know, all about Superman. And if I'm not mistaken, it was like in the 70s. And then they got all the OKs. And then, like, you know, the economy collapsed. Nobody could afford to put together this theme park because they wanted this gigantic, like, Superman. You'd, like, drive under his legs into the theme park, and they had all these big plans. Anyway, well, that all fell apart. But they do have the world's largest Superman statue and a really cool Superman museum, you know, collectibles and statues and, you know, all sorts of neat stuff. And you know, they've got the
2: WPRO
1: street and murals and all kinds of stuff. So it's a fun little quirky stop if you're driving through Southern Illinois, and it's called the Super Museum.
0: Was it Metropolis before it? Did they take the name from Superman, or did Superman take Metropolis from Illinois?
1: Well, I don't know. Well, the town was there before Superman, so but I don't know necessarily stole that name from them for the comic books. Yeah, this next one is truly one of my favorite top 10 museums in the entire country, and it is the United States Air Force Museum, and it's in Dayton, Ohio, and it's the largest and oldest military aviation museum in the world. It's phenomenal. There's four gigantic hangars. They have all these great, you know, you see all the military aircraft. They even have like an original, like Wright flyer that the Wright brothers, you know, designed, because, you know, they're in Dayton. That's the home of the Wright brothers. And then, that's really cool. But at the kind of end of your experience in the fourth hangar, they have a presidential aircraft hangar. So they've got, I want to say it's 8, maybe it's 10 different aircraft that were used by presidents, including a retired Air Force One. And so you walk through the Air Force One, it's pretty neat. And then kind of a historical tidbit, it would have been the Air Force One that was used by to bring JFK's body back from Dallas after he was assassinated. Yeah. So pretty wild to be able to walk through that and see an Air Force One.
0: You can walk through the plane that took JFK's body back to Washington after it was shot in Dallas.
1: Yeah, wow. Pretty wild. Yeah, it was a plane that Lyndon Johnson took the oath of office on.
0: Yeah, that famous picture.
1: I think seven or eight presidents used it.
0: Where she's the pink dress where it's all splattered with his blood, and she's standing next to Lyndon B. Johnson taking the oath of office. I read about this in a book. Did I read read about this in a book?
1: You're asking me?
0: Yeah, I think it was Presidential Road Trips. Who wrote that book?
1: Oh, good segue. That was nice. That is in Presidential Road Trips. Yes, thank you for the plug. Yeah.
0: All right. Real quick, let's get to two more here. What's this Children's Museum of Indianapolis?
1: Well, if you have kids, I have, you know, friends that have kids, and I've always told them this is the coolest children's museum in the entire country. Children's Museum of Indianapolis, 5 floors. You walk in, the first thing you see is a gigantic transformer. I think it's Bumblebee, the yellow one. It's massive. Cool, like dinosaur displays. They've got a thing like where you're in a space shuttle kind of thing you go through. Lots of pop culture references. I think the last time I was there, they had, like, you know, an exhibit that had the original Charlie and the Chocolate Factory, the golden ticket. Remember the golden ticket they had from the movie?
0: Yeah.
1: They had one of those. I mean, always neat, like, exhibits and things like that. So Children's Museum of Indianapolis.
0: All right,
1: the last one. Which one do you want me to do?
0: I got about 2 minutes left. You can do a minute for each one of them.
1: Yeah, sure. One of them, my hometown, St. Louis, Missouri, the City Museum. I don't even know how to describe this place. It's a repurposed shoe factory. It's crazy. Like, if you look at the picture at BillOnTheRoad.com, you'll see there's a school bus on the roof. There's a Ferris wheel on the roof. There's, like, slides inside this place, caves that your kids can crawl through. Check it out. It's unlike anything you've ever seen.
0: Not only is the school bus on the roof, the school bus is cantilevered over the roof.
1: Yes.
0: Yeah. Yeah, so it is hanging over the wall. Yeah, it's nuts.
1: Yeah. Right. Yeah, don't park underneath it. And then the last one I'll mention, you need to see this because it's about to close. It's in Kansas City, Missouri. It'll only be there through November. But it's called the Arabia Steamboat Museum. And if we have time in a future segment, we'll have to talk about this place because it's a fascinating story. It's about this family that found a crashed riverboat, steamboat, from 1856. And they ended up digging it up under a farm field in Kansas. And they recovered all the stuff from the ship. Like it was all in like mint condition because it had been under the ground for 100 years. And it's all on display at this museum in Kansas City. It's called the Arabia Steamboat Museum.
0: Wow, we got to spend more time on that. That sounds really good.
1: It's really neat.
0: Also, while you're in Kansas City, the Negro League Baseball Hall of Fame is one of the greatest museums you'll ever see.
1: Absolutely. That one's very cool.
0: That is really good. And it's right next to a really good barbecue joint, too. So you can go. Go see the Negro League Baseball Hall of Fame and then go have some great, great barbecue. There you go.
1: All right.
0: Any book signings around the country we should know about there, Bill Cleveland?
1: Let's see. Got a couple coming up. Edwardsville, Illinois next week. Washington, Missouri. I'll be at the Abraham Lincoln Presidential Museum in Springfield in a couple of weeks. And then, let's see, in Indianapolis, Indiana at the Benjamin Harrison Presidential Home doing a book signing. So, yeah, got some good stuff coming up.
0: Rocking and rolling at the Benjamin Harrison Presidential Library. Man, you're having way too much fun this summer. BillOnTheRoad.com. BillOnTheRoad.com. Bill, happy trails, and we'll see you next Thursday. Thanks, man.
1: Okay, see you.
0: Good stuff. Yeah, the Benjamin Harrison Presidential Library. Woohoo! Don't get too crazy on there, Bill. America at Night, back in a moment.
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0: Okay, we are headed for open phones in just a minute. I don't know where this 2 hours went, but we got another hour of open phones, which means phone calls, text messages, start lining up, and we'll take all comers. We don't screen, never have, never will, and it's late-night radio like it ought to be. It's America at Night. Okay, 1-844-2-McGraw, 1-844-262-4729. Those are the phone numbers. We have voicemails. Remember, sometimes the show is delayed because of baseball games and basketball games and all sorts of stuff. Plus, some stations air it in the middle of the night after we're gone. You can always, if we're not here and Alex doesn't pick up, that means we're gone. You can always leave a message, and we love voicemails. So we'll play voicemails, actual voicemails from actual listeners a little bit later on in the next hour. So all of that's coming up, hour three with open phones, plus plenty of text messages to get through. We are broadcasting on the road. Bill's on the road. McGraw's on the road. We're at Hofstra on Long Island. It's part of they've got a wonderful communications department here, and so we are helping out and having a grand time at the Talkers Convention. Our producer tonight is Alex Hinton. Our engineer tonight is Richard Good. Tim Fair is our Hofstra connection here in studio. I'm McGraw-Milhaven.
12: How did I lose weight? 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
1: From ABC News, I'm Dave Packer. The fragile ceasefire with Iran tested again, with both sides launching new attacks.
2: The U.S. military releasing video showing fresh strikes on Iranian radar sites. U.S. officials say those strikes coming after Iran fired four one-way attack drones, posing a threat to ships near the Strait of Hormuz. Meanwhile, the administration is looking to increase economic pressure on Iran. A source tells ABC News the U.S. Treasury Department is planning to use Iranian assets to help rebuild and repair any future damage caused by Iran in the Gulf. That could include frozen Iranian assets as well as ships the U.S. has seized.
1: ABC's Michelle Franzen. There are reports of a series of violent incidents in the West Bank and Gaza Saturday involving IDF soldiers. ABC's Tom Sophie Borridge is in Jerusalem.
3: A woman and a child among seven people killed in an Israeli strike on an encampment in Gaza, according to local health officials. The IDF saying they killed a senior Hamas commander. And in the West Bank, the IDF responding to this shocking video posted on X showing an Israeli soldier repeatedly beating a man on the ground during a fresh wave of settler violence against Palestinians. The IDF says it's investigating that and a separate incident when shots fired by Israeli soldiers towards an approaching vehicle killed a seven-month-old baby.
1: A mass shooting at an Ohio festival Saturday has left at least 12 people with gunshot wounds, the victims between the ages of 14 and 61. Toledo's Deputy Police Chief Joe Heffernan says an investigation is very active.
4: So there is a lot of evidence. It's just a matter of going through a lot of that evidence.
1: We're told that two victims are in critical condition. The search for a missing American student in Japan has ended in tragedy. The body of 20-year-old James Higginbotham was found by volunteers searching in the mountains near Kyoto. Higginbotham was missing May 29th when he was on a trip with his family. Authorities have not released a cause of death. Pope Leo in Spain, six-day trip, marking his first official visit to an EU country outside of Italy. You're listening to ABC News.
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1: Hundreds of protesters gathered Saturday in Zvornik, Albania, to rally against a proposed luxury development linked to Ivanka Trump and her husband Jared Kushner. Activists like Viciana Giri are worried that the landscape and wildlife will be negatively impacted by the development.
7: We have a landscape protected area that will not be anymore the same landscape. That's also the main reason why a landscape protected area is to protect the landscape, which is unique. It's a beautiful, natural landscape.
1: Defense Secretary Pete Hegseth's message to European leaders during a ceremony marking the 82nd anniversary of D-Day. Hegseth comparing the 1944 Normandy landings to immigration in Europe.
8: Sadly, today, different European beaches are stormed by different dangerous ideologies. Beaches in Spain, in Italy, in Greece, and Bulgaria. Boats and men arrive. When will European capitals do something about that?
1: And an emotional moment of silence with the now dwindling number of survivors held for the thousands of Allied troops killed during the invasion. The American doctor who tested positive for Ebola after treating patients in the Democratic Republic of Congo is now out of the hospital. After nearly 3 weeks, Dr. Peter Stafford was discharged Saturday, according to health officials in Berlin. His wife, four kids also in quarantine, were also discharged. Dave Packer, ABC News.
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11: All right, we've got a show for you tonight and big news on the show. We're taking the show on the road. That's right, we're on the road. We went and are broadcasting from Hofstra University tonight. Hofstra University in Long Island, New York, has a tremendous communications department, and we were asked to speak at the Talkers Convention here in Long Island. So we packed up the show and brought it to Hofstra, and so we'll talk about this a little bit later on throughout the show, but we're going to be here tonight and tomorrow night. And this is my old stomping grounds. I used to play baseball over here at Mitchell Field, not too far from Hofstra University, and believe it or not, Hofstra University is right next to Mitchell Field, and if you know anything about history, Mitchell Field is where Charles Lindbergh took off for his historic flight across the Atlantic Ocean. So tonight, we're going to take a little walk down memory lane. There is a New York Times reporter who has a podcast, and what he has done is he has re-examined the Lindbergh baby kidnapping, and he thinks he's uncovered some new evidence that shows that maybe Bruno Hauptmann didn't do it, or maybe Bruno Hauptmann didn't do it alone. So this hour, we're going to check in with him. Next hour, Bill Cleveland, he's somewhere in this crazy mixed-up world. We're going to check in with him as well next hour. Also next hour, we're going to talk to the man who broke this Scott Pelley story from The Guardian. That story, man, talk about a war of words and talking about mudslinging going back and forth. So we'll dive into more of that Scott Pelley story a little bit later on. But hang tight. Get your popcorn. Punch up your pillow. You're in for a good yarn. 100 years later, new evidence, possibly, in the Charles Lindbergh kidnapping case. And we're going to talk to the podcaster. 6 episodes. We'll check in with him coming up in a moment. It is America at Night live from Hofstra University on Long Island. Back in just a moment.
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19: 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So chatting with Miles, I'm up at like 235. True story, I never minded being 235, but you know what minded? 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
11: Let's talk about the crime of the century. Not the 21st century, but the 20th century. Very similar to the Nancy Guthrie case. It was a high-profile case. No evidence, no fingerprints, no leads. But in this story, in the 20th century, they did eventually convict someone and send them to jail. Of course, I'm talking about the Lindbergh baby and that worldwide phenomenon. And there is a new podcast. Joe Nocera from the Free Press joined us to talk about a new podcast. Joe, welcome to America at Night. Thanks for joining us.
27: Hey, thanks for having me. I appreciate it. By the way,
11: yes,
27: the guy didn't just go to jail. He went to the electric chair.
11: He did go to the electric chair. We're going to get into all of that. But it's coming up on 100 years, right? We're 99 years from the famous flight across the Atlantic where Charles Lindbergh became the most famous person in all the world. And then, of course, the Lindbergh baby kidnapping, what, 4 or 5 years later. Why do you want to go back and research this? I thought all these questions were answered and we've moved on.
27: Well, that's why. The questions have not been answered. People in the 1930s and 40s thought they were answered, but we lived in, that was a different world then. And, you know, starting in the 70s and 80s, people started to re-research the case. And there were two things they found. The first was that the trial of Bruno Richard Hauptmann, who was accused of kidnapping the Lindbergh baby, was a complete travesty, utter travesty. And if he was tried today with the same set of facts, he would have been found innocent. And the second thing was that just the explanation for what happened and how it happened and the circumstances in the weeks afterwards as they searched for the baby are just so screwy that you can't, it makes your head spin. And people have really become obsessed with this case. And part of our podcast was about this obsession and why people get so wrapped up in it and what the various theories are about what actually happened. Because I think there's a general feeling among many people, myself included, that one person could not have done this alone.
11: So Joe Nocera is our guest. He worked for the New York Times. He's an award-winning investigative journalist. He wrote for Fortune and Newsweek and Bloomberg. So well-respected, well-trusted. You also now are a senior writer for the Free Press, and that's where the podcast is. 6 episodes. Let's go all the way back because it was 100 years ago. It's hard to describe and hard to put into words just how big of a star and of a personality was Charles Lindbergh back in the 1920s and 1930s.
27: Incomparable. Taylor Swift pales in comparison. Muhammad Ali might be the closest equivalent in that stage of his life when he was a world, when everyone in the world loved him. But because Lindbergh was the first person to fly across the Atlantic in an airplane, and because radio was brand new, so it was the first time people could follow what was happening in real time, made him a celebrity beyond all renown. And then it turned out, you know, he was young and he was handsome and he had a bit of charisma and he knew how to give a good speech about flight. And, you know, he went all around the country afterwards and was lauded and given keys to one city after another. It was just incredible. And the press, you know, found him to be... they couldn't stop photographing him. I mean, it was insane. You know, he didn't have his honeymoon. I mean, he had no privacy at all. And in some ways, that's what led to the kidnapping.
11: Yeah. Also, his wife, Anne Morrow Lindbergh, was, right, she came from a prominent family. So you take him and pair him with a famous socialite. That was the it couple in the 20s and 30s.
27: Yeah, 100%. And he came to hate the press, and she just kind of shied away. I mean, she was a very private person who, you know, wound up being in this very public role. And so you're right. They were just, and every tidbit the press could find out about either one of them was, you know, front page news all across the country.
11: I remember stories my grandmother would tell me about the Charles Lindbergh flight across the Atlantic and then, of course, the Lindbergh baby. Is it true, Joe Nocera, that the trial was such a huge commotion that they were actually selling replica ladders outside the courthouse?
27: Yes, it is absolutely true. Now, you got to remember the significance of the ladder is the kidnapper went up a ladder to get into the window of the baby's room, or at least that's what supposedly happened. And so the ladder was a key piece of evidence. And so, yes, it was true. That was very true. What was also true is at the diner, you know, they were selling Lindbergh lamb and, you know, Betty Gow stew. Betty Gow was the nursemaid, and it was all kinds of crazy stuff like that. The first week of the trial, Flemington, where it took place, was a town of 3,000 people. The first week of the trial, 50,000 people were in town.
11: Wow. So that's to put into perspective how big of a spectacle it really was. Take us back to March 1st, 1932. Charles Lindbergh Jr. was, what, 2 years old, sleeping in the house?
27: Yeah, that's right. He had a cold. The family had never stayed in this. This was kind of their weekend place. It was a very private place in New Jersey, very hard to find. They used to spend Monday through Friday at Anne's parents' house and then spend the weekend at their weekend place. But the baby had a cold. And so this was the first time that the baby and the family had ever spent a Tuesday night at this house. That's one strange thing about it. The second strange thing was that the baby's window was broken. The latch was broken, and you couldn't close the window. So that's the second strange thing. The third strange thing is that nobody heard anything. Nobody heard that. Charles Lindbergh heard a crack, but he didn't pay attention to it. And people now think that was a piece of the ladder cracking. And the fourth strange thing was it was muddy outside, yet there was no mud in the room when they went and found the baby missing. And there were actually no fingerprints in the room when they found the baby missing. Finally, the baby went to sleep. Everybody went downstairs. They had dinner. The nursemaid, Betty Gow, went up to look at the baby at 10 o'clock at night, and the baby was gone. And believe it or not, McGraw, believe it or not, her first thought and Anne's first thought was, oh, Charles must be playing a prank, because he had, in fact, in the past, hidden the baby for 20 minutes as a prank to play on his wife and the nursemaid. That was her first thought.
11: That's a weird prank to play as a dad, but okay.
27: He did a lot of weird. I mean, he was a weird. The more you learn about him, the more you realize he was a strange dude. anyway, so they go down and they say, "Did you hide the baby?" He said. So he runs up the stairs and he says, that even before he gets in the room, you know, they've kidnapped our baby. They've kidnapped our baby. He runs outside with a gun. They find the ladder has been, you know, pulled 50 or 60 feet away. No baby, no tracks, no nothing. And by, you know, 3 o'clock in the morning, whatever evidence might have been available outdoors has been stomped on, because somebody tips off the press and they just come out there in droves. And that's what that first night was like.
11: And so there wasn't a lot of evidence, but they did find a broken ladder, right? Right outside the bedroom?
27: Yes. They found a broken ladder. It had been dragged about 60 or 70 feet. There were also several footprints by where the ladder was, but they had been – nobody took a sample of them. Nobody measured them. Nobody did anything. It was really kind of ridiculous.
11: Yeah. You mentioned fingerprints. In 1932, were there even fingerprints? I mean, that must have been rudimentary science at the time.
27: No, it was rudimentary, but there were fingerprints. It wasn't fingerprint technology existed at that point. DNA didn't, and a lot of other things did not, but fingerprints did exist.
11: Yeah. One of the interesting things about that, so no one knows, no evidence, right? Nobody knows what happened, sort of vanishes in the middle of the night. Sort of like Nancy Guthrie, in a sense, maybe not as big of a personality, but very similar, right? Just sort of vanished in the middle of the night with very little evidence.
27: I think that's true. And you know, we had pretty much finished the podcast when that happened, when she was abducted. And listening to Nancy and her brother and sister plead for their mother and plead to the kidnapper, very much reminiscent of the Lindberghs in the immediate aftermath of their son's kidnapping. You know, they just, you know, through the press, they sent out messages to the kidnappers, offered to pay ransom. Charles Lindbergh actually told the kidnappers that if they gave the baby back, nothing would happen to them, which, of course, he had no right to say, but no one was going to contradict the great Charles Lindbergh. Anne even told the press what the baby's diet was so that the kidnapper or kidnappers would get him the food that he needed.
11: Very similar to Nancy Guthrie needing the medicine and the
27: very similar.
11: Joe Nocera with us. He is a investigative journalist for the New York Times.
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11: Senior writer with the Free Press, and he's out with a new podcast getting a whole lot of attention called The Lindbergh Conspiracies. You can find it on the Free Press, and it is talking about the kidnapping of the Lindbergh baby. What's interesting about this Lindbergh case is because he went ahead and got a ransom note and paid money. Did he not? Even he sort of went outside the law to do it. Did he not?
27: Very much so. Look, here's the thing. The person who was put in charge of the investigation, Norman Schwarzkopf, was the head of the state police. The state police had never investigated a crime like this before. It was a relatively new organization, and the primary thing it did was look for bootleggers. Prohibition was still in force. So they put in charge of this case, and Norm Schwarzkopf worships the ground that Charles Lindbergh walks on. So he lets Charles Lindbergh conduct the investigation into the kidnapping of his own son. The first thing Charles Lindbergh tells them is, you can't question my staff as if they are potential suspects because I trust them all and they are not potential suspects, which is nuts because, you know, looking at it today, the probability that someone from the inside was involved in the kidnapping is really pretty high, I would say. And so then you get to the ransom note. He gets the ransom note and he shows it to some mobsters because he thinks the mob might be able to get his kid back. So now the ransom note is out there. Anybody can copy it. Anybody knows what it looks like. Anybody knows what the language is like. It's a, you know, broken English. And so the ransom notes start to come and you don't really know, is this really the kidnapper? Or is it just some extortionist who's gotten a look at the ransom note, knows how to replicate it, and, you know, asks for $50,000? But yes, the answer is Charles Lindbergh did pay $50,000 through an intermediary to somebody in a cemetery who was called himself Cemetery John. And maybe that was the kidnapper. Maybe it wasn't the kidnapper. We'll never really know.
11: I got about a minute before we got a break. When he hands off the $50,000 in the middle of the night, in the middle of a cemetery, how much of that was known at the time?
27: Did people know that was happening?
11: Yes, they
27: did. They absolutely did. There were no secrets in this case because there were so many press. They may not have known that it was happening, but very soon after it happened, there were stories in the press about what had happened.
11: Holy mackerel. You mentioned Norman Schwarzkopf. Any relation to the famous Storm and Norman from the Gulf War?
27: Dad.
11: That was his father. So Norman Schwarzkopf's father led the investigation into the Lindbergh baby.
27: That is correct. And he ran the New Jersey State Police for like 15 years. He actually founded the New Jersey State Police.
11: That is Joe Nocera. He is out with a new podcast getting a lot of attention. 6 episodes. You can listen to it. You can binge it if you want to. It's called The Lindbergh Conspiracies. It's part of the Free Press. He's a senior writer there. He was also in his past life an award-winning investigative journalist. He worked for the New York Times as well as others. Fascinating look at the Lindbergh kidnapping soon, what, coming up on 100 years in 1932. More America at Night, back in a moment.
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0: ABC News, I'm Dave Packer. The fragile ceasefire with Iran tested again, with both sides launching new attacks.
1: The U.S. military releasing video showing fresh strikes on Iranian radar sites. U.S. officials say those strikes coming after Iran fired four one-way attack drones, posing a threat to ships near the Strait of Hormuz. Meanwhile, the administration is looking to increase economic pressure on Iran. A source tells ABC News the U.S. Treasury Department is planning to use Iranian assets to help rebuild and repair any future damage caused by Iran in the Gulf. That could include frozen Iranian assets as well as ships the U.S. has seized.
0: ABC's Michelle Franzen. A manhunt began Saturday night after a mass shooting at an Ohio festival that left at least 12 people with gunshot wounds. The victims range in age from 14 to 61, and we're told that two of the victims are in critical condition. Pope Leo is now in Spain, the six-day trip marking his first official visit to an...
2: How did I lose weight? And I did... Lean, right here. I did. I love this stuff. Listen, Brickhouse Nutrition been with me for a long time. So chatting with Miles, I'm up at like 235. True story, I never minded being 235, but you know what minded? My knees that were falling apart and my back. 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
2: Or living room?
3: They say they did. You know, this is one of the many, many, many mysteries of the case. The wood expert definitely testified that there was a piece of wood that Hauptmann took from his attic and attached to the ladder to make it as part of the ladder. The problem, maybe that's what happened, but you know, he was a professional carpenter. He had lots of wood in his garage. The idea that, and then secondly, and this is one of those things that boggles your mind. After the Hauptmann family moved out of this apartment, a cop moved in. Who was involved in the case, moved in there with his family. And this attic had been, you know, investigated 17 or 18 times. And suddenly this cop says, hey, there's a piece of the attic missing. Maybe that's part of the ladder. So, you know, again, it's one of those things. If Hauptmann had had a decent defense counsel, he could have ripped that testimony to shreds. But his defense counsel was famous, and he had become a drunk, so he didn't help his client very much.
2: Yeah, I also thought, didn't they find? We were talking about how Charles Lindbergh paid the ransom. He paid it in like gold coins or gold nuggets or something.
3: No, that's not what it was. They were called gold certificates. They looked like dollar bills with some slight variation, and what it meant was, you could exchange those bills for actual gold. Because don't forget, America was still on the gold standard, and gold was supposed to be backup. It was supposed to back the dollar in a way that it doesn't anymore, of course. And that was about to change. That was just about to change. And so the Treasury Department guy knew that the change was coming, so he insisted that most of the ransom money be in this form of gold certificates, because it would make it harder for the it would make it easier to find the kidnapper to trace them, because these bills were supposed to go out of circulation. So that's what that was about.
2: Okay. So, but they do find those certificates somewhere within, right? Bruno Hauptmann was trying to pass them off or something at some point.
3: Yes, that's absolutely. They caught him 2 years later because he passed one of them to a gas station attendant to get gas in his car. And this gas station attendant was worried that the bill wouldn't be accepted at the bank, so he wrote the license plate down. That's how they caught him. They go to his house, and they find $14,000 more of what was absolutely positively the ransom money, because it was the gold certificates. They had the serial numbers, blah, blah, blah, blah, blah. Now, Hauptmann says that money was given to him by somebody else who was a friend of his, who then went to Germany and died of tuberculosis. And the truth of the matter also is that the rest of the $50,000 has never been found. So, you know, is Hauptmann lying? Was he part of a group that split the money up? Was this all he had left, you know, from the $50,000? Was he in fact giving it to him for a friend? All of these things were never properly answered during the trial.
2: Who was Bruno Hauptmann?
3: He was a German immigrant. He'd had a life of kind of petty crime in Germany when inflation was roaring and nobody had any money. He was an illegal immigrant. He kind of snuck over on a boat. But then he became an itinerant carpenter in the Bronx. Got married, had a child, seemed to have a pretty ordinary life, didn't seem desperate for money. And all through, there was a lot of anti-German sentiment, obviously, because World War

0: had ended, and the Germans had lost, and eventually Hitler would rise. And so once he was caught, all the efforts to they had always thought more than one person was involved. But the minute they got Bruno Hauptmann, it was like, okay, forget about that. This is our guy. We got him. We're going to get him to the electric chair as fast as we can, because the country wanted revenge. The country wanted to see this crime resolved, and Bruno was the guy. And there was just there was never a moment when the newspapers or the radio or most of America thought he was innocent. It was just assumed that he was guilty. He would be found guilty, and he would go to the electric chair, and that's what happened.
1: Joe Nocera is our guest. He is the host of a podcast on the Free Press called The Lindbergh Conspiracy, 6 episodes, getting a whole lot of attention. So Scott Berg, who wrote the Pulitzer Prize winning book on Lindbergh, I don't know, 20 years or so ago, he thinks, and he writes in that book, Lindbergh, that he agrees with you that the trial was railroaded and evidence was trampled on, and it was really, there was a lot of bad things in that trial. But ultimately, Bruno Hauptmann was the guy that did it. There was too much evidence, right? The ladder, the money, all of those things that even though it was a bad trial, Bruno Hauptmann probably did it.
0: Look, there are some very look that there are people who definitely believe that. My view is that one person did not do it alone. It seems implausible to me that one person did it alone. Whether Bruno Hauptmann was one of those people, it seems likely to me that it was, but I just don't believe that he was a solo kidnapper. That's my take. It's just too. There's just too much weirdness around that night and the events up to it, and some guy from the Bronx finding this house, and so on and so forth.
1: What happened to the guy in the cemetery? Did we ever track him down?
0: In the trial, John Conlon, the man who gave the 50,000, said that Cemetery John was in fact Bruno Hauptmann, but in a lineup, he couldn't identify him. And it was only after kind of the cops kind of cornered him and said, you really better say that this guy's Hauptmann, that he did. So again, I'm not saying it wasn't. I'm just saying that, again, questions arose that have never been appropriately answered.
1: Yeah, the baby ultimately, right, was found in a shallow grave, right, long before they ever tracked down Bruno Hauptmann, right?
0: Oh yeah, the baby was found 6 weeks later, not in a grave, just on the side of the road, just kind of in the woods, about 5 feet into the woods, and some guy found him because they pulled over to the side of the road to go to the bathroom, and then they saw this half decomposed, half normal looking body. Yeah, that's how they found the baby.
1: Yeah. Joe Nocera with us for a couple more minutes. His podcast on the Free Press called The Lindbergh Conspiracies. Joe, you're an investigative journalist. You know conspiracy theories well. What was this? I guess conspiracy theories have always been around, but this was this sort of touching off the new world of conspiracy theories that we see today?
0: Here's what I think. America was a much more innocent country in the 1930s, 1940s, 1950s. And so for those that time, Americans were willing to say, the prosecution got it right, the right man was executed, and we're moving on as a country. Even after they found out that Lindbergh had Nazi sympathies and tried to keep America out of World War II with the America First Movement, et cetera, et cetera. But then you get to the 70s, you get the Kennedy assassination,
2: WPRO.
0: And you get to Watergate, and you get to the beginning of conspiracies in the country. And that's when people start to look back at Lindbergh and start to say, hey, wait a minute, maybe this is a conspiracy too. Maybe what happened here is not what they said it was. We don't really believe the prosecution anymore. We don't really believe the institution of the federal government anymore, or the state government. And so, you know, the same kind of mentality of, you know, of mistrust that permeates other aspects of American life starts to infect the Lindbergh case. So much so, McGraw, that today, I would say at least half the people who obsess about this case believe that Lindbergh himself was somehow involved in the murder of his child.
1: Oh, they think he was involved somehow.
0: That's right. There's a lot of people who think that.
1: I mean, just because they're off their rocker, or there is some evidence proving that he was somehow involved.
0: No evidence. How much time do we have?
1: Listen to the podcast. But I mean,
0: let me say very quickly. Yeah. There's two theories. One is that he was actually pulling a prank. It went wrong. The baby died. Another theory is that the baby had some sort of deformity or rickets or some sort of thing. And then because Lindbergh was a eugenicist, which he was, he couldn't stand the thought of having a child who, you know, wasn't a perfect specimen. And that somehow he wanted the baby to go away one way or the other. We'll just leave it that way.
1: Now, are there any files to be released? Any more information? Any forensic we could do, go and look back today? And
0: absolutely. But the state of New Jersey doesn't want to do it. You could take that first ransom note, and you could put a DNA test on the back of the envelope, back of the stamp, and on the places where the people licked the envelope, and you could find out very quickly whether Bruno Hauptmann was innocent or guilty. You would know. And there's a lawyer who has been fighting this for 3 or 4 years, been trying to get New Jersey to allow for DNA testing. The state has said no, that they think it could harm the evidence, quote unquote. But, it seems to me there's still, all these years later, such interest in this case that it would be useful to the public to know whether Hauptmann had done it or not.
1: Yeah. Joe, this case really changed America, did it not, when it was all said and done?
0: Oh, yeah. In a bunch of ways. It changed the media. It made Americans feel a little less innocent. It changed believe it or not, that there hadn't been a law against, there hadn't been a federal law against kidnapping until the Lindbergh case. It gave power to J. Edgar Hoover, who was not involved in it, much to his anger. And this case kind of allowed him to say, see, if you'd had the FBI on this, we would have solved it. It was, and it created, you know, not the case per se, but Lindbergh himself was the first real instance of monster celebrity culture of the sort that we take for granted today.
1: Yeah, and he sort of was already some type of a recluse, but they left the country shortly thereafter, did they not?
0: They did leave the country shortly after. They couldn't. You know, once the trial was over, it's like, let's get out of here for a while. And they did.
1: Yeah.
0: Ultimately, they were Americans and they did spend most of their life in America.
1: Yeah. You know, it's interesting because when Ann Murrow died, right, didn't sort of his second and third family sort of come out of the woodwork in Germany, right? He had families here. He had families in Germany. So, I mean,
0: He had seven kids with three women in Germany that nobody knew about until the early 2000s.
1: Yeah, after she died, then apparently they all agreed to keep it quiet until after she had passed away.
0: Yeah, that's right.
1: We're also coming up right on the 100th anniversary of the flight. He's been called anti-Semitic. He's been called all these other things. It's going to be weird to see how we celebrate Charles Lindbergh 100 years later.
0: I think we'll celebrate it. I think the flight transcends everything else.
1: Yeah. Joe Nocera, our guest, the podcast is called The Lindbergh Conspiracies. The Free Press is where you go and get it. 6 episodes. It's getting a whole lot of attention. Joe Nocera, thank you very much for your time. Fascinating conversation. You're always welcome here. Good luck with the podcast, and we'll talk to you down the road.
0: Thank you very much, sir. I appreciate it.
1: You got it. America at Night, back in a moment.
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10: 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True story, I never minded being 235, but you know what minded? My knees that were falling apart and my back. I'm like, I don't know what, before I started really lifting, probably about 190. 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I said, I got to lose some LBs, Miles. 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
1: I grew up with stories of Charles Lindbergh, and it's still 100 years later, captivating story about Charles Lindbergh. I'm surprised they haven't done a movie about the Lindbergh baby or a Netflix series or a docuseries or something along those lines. Jimmy Stewart did the movie Charles Lindbergh when he went across the Atlantic, which God love Jimmy Stewart, but it certainly was not... that movie does not stand the test of time, but right, what an unbelievable story. And then years ago, I actually ended up meeting one of Charles Lindbergh's children, who would have been the sister of Charles Lindbergh's, right, the baby. It would have been the sister of the baby. And I remember having a conversation with her. She was out promoting something somewhere, and I ran across her at some event or somewhere, and we had a nice little conversation. So what a weird and small world it is. All right, stay right there. We got lots more to get to. Listen to this story. Wall Street Journal. You know these GLP-1s? You know the weight loss drugs? Well, they're finding out that it is causing a headache for retailers. Now, why would weight loss drugs be a nightmare for retailers? Well, what they're finding out is that people are losing so much weight so fast that they are returning the bigger sizes and getting smaller sizes. So when you're buying them, well, I used to be a large, now I'm a medium. Let me buy the large and the medium. Okay, I'll buy two and I'll send one back. Or, hey, I got the big one and now I need the medium. So what they're finding out is Costco, Walmart, Levi Strauss, some of the big retailers are having fits because they are getting inundated with returns. And that is the biggest profit killer in retail, are returns. First it's jeans, then it's bras, leisure wear. Those are the first items to be replaced. Tops and bras and dresses, and then bracelets and shoe sizes, all are being returned in unprecedented numbers. So these GLP-1 drugs are causing a nightmare for retailers. Who knew? Story in the Wall Street Journal. All right, we're just getting started. We're talking to the man who broke the Scott Pelley story next hour, and Bill Clevin, somewhere in this crazy mixed-up world. We're broadcasting from Hofstra. Our producer tonight is Alex Hinton. Our engineer tonight is Richard Good. And sitting here in Hofstra is Tim Fair. I'm McGraw-Milhaven. This.
10: How did I lose weight? And I did. Lean, right here. I did. I love this stuff. Listen, Brickhouse Nutrition been with me for a long time. So chatting with Miles, I'm up at like 235. True story, I never minded being 235, but you know what minded? My knees that were falling apart and my back. 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I said, I got to lose some LBs, Miles. 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
20: From ABC News, I'm Dave Packer. A mass shooting at a beloved Ohio event Saturday has left at least 12 people wounded, two critically. Hundreds of people were in attendance at the Old West End Fest in Toledo when gunfire rang out nearby, sending people running for cover. Toledo's Fire Chief Allison Armstrong.
21: Fire and EMS crews responded immediately. They went into the scene once it was secured by Toledo police, began treating, triaging, and then working on plans to transport those patients.
20: The victims range in age from 14 to 61. Police Saturday began a manhunt for the suspects. Iran is condemning new U.S. attacks as a, quote, clear violation of the ceasefire. ABC foreign correspondent Tom Sophie Burridge.
22: Fresh U.S. missile strikes along Iran's coast. The U.S. military saying it destroyed Iranian radar sites after Iran fired four one-way attack drones, which posed a threat to ships near to the Strait of Hormuz. Iran retaliating, firing a volley of missiles at U.S. allies Kuwait and Bahrain. The strikes adding to the uncertainty amid a supposed ceasefire.
20: A source familiar with Secretary Scott Bessent's thinking tells ABC News that the Treasury Department is planning to use Iranian assets to rebuild and repair any future damage caused by Iran. Meanwhile, the Lebanese army says an Israeli airstrike killed two officers and a soldier, potentially jeopardizing wider negotiations between the U.S. and Iran. Graham Plattner is campaigning hard in the final days of Maine's Democratic primary. He's been leading party rival Governor Janet Mills, but recent controversies, including allegations published by the New York Times from women claiming they were physically abused, could hurt his chances Tuesday. He made a plea for continued support Friday night.
23: Now, as every single piece of that past and journey gets dug up, litigated, and weaponized, you have my back.
20: Tuesday's winner will go up against Republican incumbent Susan Collins, who's been in the U.S. Senate for nearly 30 years. You're listening to ABC News.
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20: Clash against a proposed data center in Tennessee, where more than 160,000 people have signed a petition opposing one next to the Nashville Zoo. Neighborhood resident Tony Zavitson.
26: They picked the wrong community to put any kind of data center in. Nobody asked for this. Nobody wants this.
20: Nashville Mayor Freddie O'Connell.
27: This one seems particularly unusual in that a non-owner for the property seems to be applying for a building permit.
20: There's been no comment from the developer. A new warning about fake online invitations. Victims say the emails look like they're from major e-vite companies, but they're actually scams. ABC's Elizabeth Schulze.
28: The president of Paperless Post tells us scams are still a small number compared to the millions of real invites that go out each week.
29: Anything that's asking you to download an attachment is a red flag.
0: Anything that asks you to log in or register to do something basic like reply is a red flag.
28: And the CEO of Punchbowl says there are clear signs an invite is fake, like if an image won't load, logos are the wrong size, or the text isn't aligned. And always check the website URL.
20: FIFA announced that it will now allow fans to bring their own water bottles to some stadiums during the World Cup. FIFA had barred spectators from bringing refillable water bottles into the tournament's 16 stadiums across North America, including some with limited or no shade from the sun. Now reversing the policy after criticism the organization could be putting people at risk of dehydration. Dave Packer, ABC News.
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4: 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Gary McNamara and Eric Harley talk about everything from politics to social issues and news of the day. 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
5: All across America, we are Red Eye Radio. He is Eric Harley and I'm Gary McNamara. Good morning.
6: Hello.
7: You would think after 42 years I would learn how to turn on the button. That's the toughest part of this job. I'm still working on it.
5: Hey, thanks for the coffee.
7: Hey, you're welcome.
5: Eric made me a coffee.
7: I did. In honor of the late Bill Mack, my old partner, going back to the old all-night show on WBAP, which he started in 1969. When I first started with him, the first night we went live, he said, "Son, let me go make you a cup of coffee." And he comes in with a cup of coffee. It was the greatest thing ever because he knew that I was nervous about getting it right. We had our first affiliate was joining us and is still with us today, WJR in Detroit. And it was a beautiful thing. And so today, which just started, June 4th, would have been his birthday. So happy birthday, Bill. We know you're up there looking down on us.
5: Well, let's
7: probably shaking your head.
5: Let's just clarify this.
7: Yes.
5: Clarify.
7: Yeah. All right.
5: You did not start with him in 1969.
7: I did not. Yes. I would have been 3 years old. I probably would have wanted to. I was still living in Omaha at that point. So that would have been hard to commute. But I did not. He started the all-night show back in March of 1969 and earned the name the Midnight Cowboy because that was the Oscar winner of Picture of the Year, Midnight Cowboy. So a trucker called him from a truck stop back then. Of course, no cell phones. He had to put a bunch of dimes in a phone in the booth. And he called him and said, they should call you the Midnight Cowboy because you're on the radio. You play country music and you're on at midnight. So they should call you because there's a movie out called The Midnight Cowboy that's getting all these awards. And then the rest is history. But no, I did not start with Bill. I did listen to him all of my life growing up. When you grow up in Texas, all the greats. Bill Mack, Ron Chapman, Hal Jay. My gosh, the list is endless. Kid Craddock, all of them.
6: You ready?
7: I'm ready. What do you got, Bo and Jim?
6: Did you get the feeling that nothing will be accomplished ever again in any type of testimony with Congress?
7: Yeah. Yes, yes, yes. Listen. I don't know if the shoes are too big or not. Are you talking about that testimony?
6: No, not just the. That's just happens to be. Okay. That happens to be the first one that I have here.
7: Okay, all right.
6: And this is Marco Rubio before the House.
7: Yeah.
6: Foreign Affairs Committee.
7: Right.
6: All right. Here we go.
7: Okay.
6: All right.
8: Last question for you, Mr. Secretary. Who won the 2020 presidential election?
9: I'm not here to answer a question. We're talking about 2020. This is a Foreign Affairs Committee.
8: Okay, great. You can't answer the question, even though we all know that President Biden won.
9: Because the Secretary of State, I do not participate in domestic political issues.
8: This is not about domestic political issues.
9: Oh, certainly
8: this is about our democracy.
9: You're asking me to opine, just like I don't do campaign
8: rallies. It seems like
9: I don't
8: you...
9: Do because as Secretary of State, we're not supposed to. That's been the long tradition of the department. And you should know that if you've been on this committee for any period of time.
8: Mr. Secretary, it seems like you have an issue admitting facts. You can't say that the president lost the 2020 election, just like you won't admit President Trump is losing this reckless war of choice, and just like you couldn't admit that the shoes the president bought you were too big. You clearly don't know what winning means, and not because the facts are unclear to you, it's because telling the truth would cost you your job, and the American people are entitled to a secretary.
6: By the way, she's reading that.
7: I was going to say,
6: she's reading that.
7: That's not only performative, she's reading it.
6: There's a script.
7: Yeah. And she ends every sentence and like a question.
6: Yeah, let's continue it. But she's that's Sarah Jacobs, Representative Jacobs. Yeah. You can see it. Her eyes are scanning down. It's a script. Here we go.
8: Secretary of State, who tells them the truth even when the president doesn't want to hear it. And my constituents, our service members, deserve better. Mr. Chairman, I yield back.
9: I don't know what shoes she's talking about. What is she talking about?
11: Representative Burchett, you're recognized.
12: Thank you, Mr. Chairman. If you'd like to answer any of that.
9: Yeah, I don't know about the shoes. I mean, he gave me some Florsheim shoes. They're actually pretty good. They fit fine. I don't know what she's talking about. And maybe that's what she's referring to.
8: Your shoes look very nice today, Mr. Secretary.
9: Well, how can you see them? They're way down here. We're talking about shoes. Are you guys kidding me? I mean, is this the Foreign Affairs Committee or is this like a circus? What is this?
6: Then we get to Scott Bessent before the Senate. And Representative Wyden from Oregon. Ready for this?
7: All right.
6: Here we go.
7: Okay.
6: All right.
7: Okay.
13: Mr. Chairman?
15: Yes.
13: Let's be clear here. Nobody is interested in the ramblings of a capo in the most corrupt regime in American history. We want to get some facts about this deal. That's what we're here for. Thank you.
15: Well, thank you. And I will ask my questions first today.
12: And we would like to hear what Adam Wyden and Jeffrey Epstein talked about. Your son's largest investment position was Rick's Cabaret. So did your son and Jeffrey Epstein talk about pole dancing as he begged him for money using your limited credit?
15: I'm going to proceed with my question.
6: I like the whispering.
7: Yeah.
6: And you can hear it.
7: Yeah.
16: Should we just proceed on this thing here? Where the hell are we going?
7: Whispering like Homer Simpson.
17: This is going to be great. Am I going to need a lawyer?
7: My gosh.
6: And then there's this. Here we go. This is, again, back to Rubio. with Representative Madeline Dean, is it? Mm. Yeah, here, right. Pennsylvania 4th District. Here we go.
1: Distribution.
9: Well, because one of those were in cahoots with Hamas. And we saw an incredible amount of the aid flow into Hamas's hands.
1: Reclaiming my time, the aid was held up at the border by Israel, and you know it.
9: You've got to fix your rules here. You can't even answer a question.
1: You're not following the rules. You're very familiar with how this works.
9: No, I don't. I never served in the House. This is a weird rule. Will you ask a question and I can't answer?
1: Would you please add time to the clock?
7: Nope. Nope. Nope. Wow. I love it.
6: I mean, it was,
7: I love it.
6: It was, and we have more coming up throughout the show, but it was just a complete, complete zoo.
7: Yeah. Yeah. Yeah, it was. And once again, what I take from it is, you know, Marco Rubio is vastly different as Secretary of State than he was as senator. And of course, you know, the behavior changes according to the office, and he kind of lined that out. You know, I'm not going to sit here and opine as Secretary of State. We don't do that. The shoes fit fine. What is this, a circus? And he doesn't back down. He doesn't back down anywhere. And this was one of the questions I had in the first term of Donald Trump. Because I thought to myself, where are the Republicans that are willing to fight once Donald Trump is no longer president? And we have a whole list. You know, it may be a short list. It's shorter than I want. Certainly. But Marco Rubio is right there, right at the top, along with Governor DeSantis. I would throw in Governor Abbott of Texas. I don't think he's going to run for a national office. Maybe he will. I don't know. But, you know, Vice President Vance, these are people who don't back down.
6: You know, the other thing is that did you see that they were on, I think Ted Lieu, I think I have this audio from Representative Lieu. That was, you know, they're accusing Trump of falling asleep, that he's old and falling asleep.
7: Right.
6: Yeah. You know, he needs a lot. And this is a guy that's probably up now.
7: Right.
6: He sleeps like, what, 4 hours maybe?
7: Yeah, maybe.
6: Four hours a day. But here's part of this back and forth.
2: We have not seen the president in 8 days. The American people deserve the truth. Okay. I yield back.
9: I don't even know how to respond to that, other than to tell you that it's absurd and ridiculous. And I can't believe we're in a Foreign Affairs Committee meeting in front of the House, an important time in American foreign policy.
2: Just keep lying, Secretary Rubio. Just keep lying.
9: Supposedly someone who thinks he's a medical expert when he's not. The truth of the matter is we had a cognitively impaired president in office a few years ago. That's a cognitively impaired president. But I don't like to talk about that because it weakens America. This president we have, this is a guy that literally doesn't sleep. He works day and night, long hours, every single day. I don't know if you haven't seen him in 8 days. I saw him yesterday. I didn't see him yesterday because I was in Congress the day before. I talked to him at all hours of the day and night. He works inhumane hours. Okay, I've been on foreign trips with the president that he doesn't sleep in the whole flight. And everyone else is sleeping on the plane, and he's, you know, wandering the hallways looking for someone to wake up and talk to, that people are. So I don't know what you're referring to, but he has an incredible amount of energy. I'm just telling you, you may not like his policies. You may not like his policies, you may not like the decisions he's made, but I assure you, this is not a president that sleeps or is cognitively impaired in any way, shape, or form, and in fact is incredibly active, much more so in many cases than much younger people that are around him. Those are facts. I see it every day. You're not going to agree because you have another narrative that you want to push.
7: And blank you if you can't handle the truth.
6: Well, the interesting thing was, I thought it was maybe a parody account from Hunter Biden yesterday.
7: Yeah.
6: Because he was saying the same thing as the president was holding the press conference.
7: Right, yeah.
6: And you had prominent, because I had to check it out. I'm like, this looks like it's Hunter Biden's, you know, X page. Mm-hmm. And you had, you know, Republicans in the media saying, you idiot, he's there right now. And the response was, well, that's a clone. That's not really him.
7: Yeah.
6: And I'm like, this has got to be a parody. But
7: right, yeah.
6: You had major Republican media people that apparently are on this site that believed it was Hunter Biden. And from what I could see, it was.
7: Yeah.
6: You know, you just don't know who the bots are, mm-hmm. but these are, you know, and so it was like amazing. And you saw it all over social media. Democrats were saying, we haven't seen the president in 8 days as he was talking.
7: Yeah.
6: As he was doing the press conference.
7: Right.
6: I mean, it's just, they're trying to make this case that.
7: They went after the one reporter that wasn't smiling.
6: Oh yeah,
7: and you know,
6: Kevin,
7: I mean,
6: Collins,
7: but there, it's, this is the worst attempt at a Jedi mind trick that the Democrats have tried to pull so far. For them, there was nothing wrong with Joe Biden until the debate. And then everything was wrong with Joe Biden. And then now it's, while as Trump is talking, we haven't seen him in 8 days. They want to wave their hand in front of someone's face like a Jedi and say it as if it's so and make people believe it like a Jedi mind trick. It's lame. Move on to something else. Again, you know, the same thing. I would say what Marco Rubio says, Secretary Rubio, lining out very clearly. This guy doesn't sleep. We've known this, by the way, about him for years. And he, whether it was when he was in the private sector or when he started running for office and then became president, the guy doesn't sleep. And this, you know, this whole attempt, and I think part of it is, you know, I don't think it had legs when Joe interrupted the interview between Whoopi and Jill Biden the other day. That story really didn't gain much attention, and I think it's because we've all come to learn that there is something wrong with Joe, and quite frankly, it's not funny. Quite frankly, it's very sad, and it's very sad that his family is a big part of this and isn't getting him care. It is clear they don't care about his well-being. Donald Trump doesn't stop working. Say what you will about, we've said it, you know, I don't know how many times, but more than once, that he'll talk to anybody at any time, including the media, almost to a fault.
6: Well, what I noticed yesterday is that almost everything, nobody wanted an answer from Rubio or Besant.
7: No.
6: They didn't want them to justify the policies. No. It was just, let's not even talk, you know, and one of Marco Rubio's frustrations is this is the Foreign Affairs Committee. Talk about foreign affairs. I don't get involved in the politics of it.
7: Right.
6: Talk to me about what my job is, and he couldn't get them to do it.
7: Right.
6: And it was just like, you know, but at least he made it clear. He goes, look, this is why I'm here. I'm here. I'm Secretary of State. I don't get involved in the political end of it. You know, what do you want to know? And I want to find the one where he was, you know, that I got to find the one here. I thought I had it. I don't have it. I got to find it where one of the representatives asked him and said, well, you know, Kushner and Whitmer were over there talking to Iran and you were back at a party.
7: Yeah.
6: What are you talking about? And he says, number one, the vice president was there.
7: Mm-hmm.
6: Oh, and they said that, you know, the two people were over there and not confirmed. And he goes, well, the vice president was there.
7: Yeah.
6: The other two, the special envoy.
7: Yeah.
6: And the other one, yeah, Kushner's a private sector guy, but he's done this before.
7: Right.
6: And so he's part of the negotiating. But Vance was there, and I was constantly updating the president as to what's going on at the White House.
7: Right.
6: There was a party going on, but I was working to update and constantly in communication back and forth. But they were attempting, again, they didn't want the actual answers. They were attempting to make the case, you're just a party boy with the president and aren't doing your job.
7: Right.
6: You can't make that case for Marco Rubio.
7: No. No.
6: You know, and you can make the case, as he said about the president, you can disagree with his policies. We've disagreed with the president's policies at times. Well, we will today.
7: Mm-hmm.
6: Again.
7: Yep.
6: Because there's a couple of things where it just looks really weak.
7: Right.
6: Really weak right now, and we have no problem doing it. But the fact is, to sit there and say, to attack him in a way, to say that he's a Joe Biden, or he's worse than Biden.
7: Right.
6: Trying to make, you know, that analogy, or that Marco Rubio's just a partier who's not doing his job. I mean, you can't make that case.
7: No. No, you can't.
6: You can't. And I'm thinking to myself, you got to sell something. If you're going to sell something, it's got to have some type of obvious, obvious reality to it.
7: Right. Some kind of imagery, something.
6: Right.
7: And they don't. And, of course, every attempt right now, every chance to attack Marco Rubio in public, they're going to take. Because they know they also know he's on the top of the list for the GOP. He has a very strong future in the party if he wants it. period. And he won't back down. They're afraid of him. They fear him.
6: We are Red Eye Radio.
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0: Where would I rent you? He's our buddy, and I'm Gary McNamara. Okay, we'll have that audio cut coming up on the bottom of the hour. I found it with Rubio, but I want to play this one. Al Green, not happy, probably, that he lost the primary.
1: Yeah,
0: okay,
1: I guess.
0: We have
1: yeah.
0: this audio here.
1: Okay,
0: right. Here we go. Ready for this?
1: Okay.
0: Talking to Mark Wayne Mullen, and he uses the word racist, and Mullen goes, are you calling me a racist? But he was mumbling beforehand. You couldn't tell who he was talking to, but here's right, how this yeah. goes. Listen to this.
1: All right.
2: A racist, Mr. Secretary, would do what happened to Rubio.
3: Are you calling me a racist?
2: A racist.
3: I'm asking a question.
2: Reclaiming my time, ask him
3: that's
2: to shut
3: pretty,
2: up.
3: That's a pretty... That's
2: shut
3: a,
2: up.
3: Shut up.
2: It's my time.
3: Excuse I'm not going to let anybody call me a racist, Chairman.
2: Tell, I never called him a racist. It's my time.
4: It is. Gentlemen, you'll suspend.
3: He will
4: gentlemen,
3: not.
4: Suspend.
2: Tell him to shut up.
4: It'll gentlemen suspend. No.
0: Peace and love.
1: Yeah.
0: Love is all around.
1: Remember when the Democrats were preaching civility?
0: Yes. Serenity now. Apparently, yeah. he's upset. Al Green's upset at everybody now
1: yeah.
0: since he lost his primary.
1: Yeah. Yeah, that's, this is, yeah. He's not just mad at Trump. He's mad at everybody.
0: He's mad at everybody.
1: Yeah. Your own party rejected you, Al Green. How do you like that?
5: WPRO.
6: The possibility of lung cancer can be pretty

0: ABC News, I'm Dave Packer. A mass shooting at a festival in Toledo, Ohio Saturday, leaving at least 12 people wounded, two critically. Toledo's fire chief, Allison Armstrong.
1: Fire and EMS crews responded immediately. They went into the scene once it was secured by Toledo police, began treating, triaging, and then working on plans to transport those patients.
0: The victims range in age from 14 to 61. Police Saturday began a manhunt for the suspects. Iran condemning new U.S. attacks as a, quote, clear violation of the ceasefire. The U.S. military said it destroyed Iranian radar sites after Iran fired four one-way attack drones, which posed a threat to ships near the Strait of Hormuz. Iran retaliating, firing a volley of missiles at U.S. allies Kuwait and Bahrain. Meanwhile, the Lebanese army says an Israeli airstrike killed two officers and a soldier. ABC News has reviewed internal planning that shows the army is preparing to carry out the executions of the military's four death row inmates if ordered to do so.
2: How did I lose weight? And I did. Lean, right here. I did. I love this stuff. Listen, Brickhouse Nutrition been with me for a long time. So chatting with Miles. I'm up at like 235. True story, I never minded being 235, but you know what minded? 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
2: All right, so here's the audio that we wanted to play. This is Representative Jackie Rosen with Secretary Rubio. This is the first audio cut that I heard yesterday. And I went, yep, that's why so many Republicans are looking at him for the presidency in 2028. He communicates effectively. Here we go.
4: Remind the American people that as the Secretary of State, your main duty as America's chief diplomat is to maintain our relations with foreign nations. This is why I was shocked to see that you were at a party with President Trump in Miami instead of accompanying Vice President Vance to Pakistan for negotiations.
5: What party was I at? I was at a party?
4: It's publicly reported, and there's photos there.
5: But what party? No, but you're going to say that. I'm going to answer it. I'm going to answer that question. That's an absurd statement. I was not at a party.
4: If I finish my paragraph, he can answer.
5: People are going to slander me. I'm going to answer it.
4: Steve Witkoff and Jared Kushner, both of whom were never confirmed by this body to be America's diplomats, accompanied the vice president in the negotiations. Even Iran's foreign minister was not there, yet you were not, was there, excuse me, and you were not. I just feel that's embarrassing for us, and it's embarrassing for you. So, Mr. Secretary, Congress represents the American people. We have the power to confirm who represents America abroad. We confirmed you to be our Secretary of State. We confirmed you to be in the negotiations that are happening. And it's just unthinkable to me that you are missing high-stakes negotiations or that you're not involved. It's sad.
6: Senator Rosen, your time's up. Secretary Rubio.
5: You're 100% inaccurate and 100% wrong. Here's why. Number one, the Vice President of the United States was there, and he wasn't confirmed by us, and he was elected by the American people. Okay, he is the second in line of the presidency of the United States. He was present. Mr. Witkoff is the president's envoy for negotiation for peace deals. Mr. Kushner is a private citizen that serves as an advisor on these functions. They were the team that we sent to Pakistan. I was not at a party. Where I was is next to the president. Because in the midst of those negotiations, I was in communications with them. And in fact, I think there is media reporting from that evening on how multiple occasions I went into a back room, I came back out and spoke to the president and was constantly updating him. On that evening, I spoke to Mr. Kushner and our negotiating team and Mr. Witkoff on at least six occasions, including twice on a secure line from the phone they had access to over there. So you don't know what you're talking about. You're just
6: Senator Rosen,
5: stuff
6: he
5: up.
6: Has the floor.
5: I know your staff wrote up this cute statement for your TikTok video, but it's not true. And it's not real. That's not what happened. Okay? I'm the National Security Advisor and Secretary of State. I was co-located with the President in the midst of a high-stakes negotiation so that I could immediately inform him about events occurring halfway around the world. I was where I needed to be at that moment because we had a very capable team on the ground in Pakistan led by the Vice President. Led by the Vice
4: President.
2: There you go.
3: Yeah. It's, you know, and it's, I love the your cute little TikTok video, because this is performative. This is what the Democrats have become. If you've got something there that's based in reality, that's one thing. If you want to go on a

0: Right. That's the testimony when the opposition party is taking their time. It's always going to be a rant, but it should be reality based. It should be, this is what you did. Boom, boom, boom, boom, boom. And of course, she's making it up as she goes along. She wants people to believe something that's not true. It is performative. It is trying to get a little clip that, and this is what they all want. It didn't work for Jasmine Crockett in the long run. Who knows if she'll make a return. It didn't work for a lot of them. I don't think it's working right now for AOC. We'll see if that turns around in 2028. But this performative nature that they have, it's one thing to get up there and perform. I've seen people on the right do it, but they're filled with the facts. The content of what they're saying happens to be true. And if it's not, you and I are the first to call them out on it. But this is performative in nature. These are children. These are people that know, they either are pretending like they know nothing, and that's pretty stupid to do, or they're just stupid and know nothing.
1: Well, I think what they're doing is they're trying to appease the far left. They really don't want to discuss what is going on. They really don't wish to discuss, you know, the issues. They want to make accusations, use all of, because what was happening to Rubio yesterday, they were using all the time just to attack him and then giving him no chance to respond. And it was Republicans giving him some of their time to respond to the Democrats. My thing that I would do is, I would say, you know, any question that I would ask, please, if you could answer it within 20 seconds, because then I'll cut you off, because I just don't, I have limited time. So here are my questions for you. You know, basically, what is, you know, that's what I would do. I mean, I think that from my point of view, that on any particular issue, I would view the Democrat opposition, any question I have, would be a weak spot that I would be hitting. And I would know that within 10 seconds, I would either get an answer or they'd be BSing me and it would be obvious.
0: Yeah.
1: That's what I would do.
0: Right.
1: But the left, as we know, and we've talked about this a lot, have you ever noticed that it's the left that really wants to shut up the right and censor the right?
0: Mm-hmm.
1: And I know this because we do this every day.
0: Yeah, yeah.
1: And every time, probably one of the first times was when Air America went out of business, because I was using cuts from them all the time. The last thing I want to do is the Democrats with the insane narratives that they have, the last thing I want them to do is shut up. I don't want them to shut up.
0: No.
1: I want to ask them questions.
0: Yep.
1: They won't answer any questions.
0: Nope.
1: They don't want you to hear from the right, and they do not want to be cross-examined on the issues where they stand. They don't want to answer what they actually truly believe.
0: Right. No, they don't. They can't, and they can't get out there and own their own radical agenda. I mean, they push it in a way that, again, is performative, because what are they doing? Look at how they campaign. I mean, it's always about attacks and attacking the opposition. That's a given. But if you can't get them in their own words, then what have you got? Well, the GOP has this. This is our frustration with the Republicans. You've got them in their own words. Do it. We've seen you do it.
1: Right.
0: Campaign and make them. You've got the ads already built. All you have to do is approve, you know, do the approval thing at the end of it. I'm so and so, and I approve this message, and that's all you got to do.
1: Well, it's like, and believe me, we notice it. We even notice it when it happens on the Republican side.
0: Yeah.
1: Remember when Trump made the comment?
0: Yeah.
1: A couple of weeks ago, we know what he said, but the way he said it, we said that's going to be used in an ad against him.
0: Yeah.
1: Against the Republicans come November.
0: Yeah.
1: And what was that where he said, when he fights a war, the consequences of prices don't matter. But the way that he said it was that I don't care about the consequences.
0: Right. Are you concerned about the prices of gasoline? And, you know, and that's not one of my concerns. you know, basically was the message. And you got to rephrase it when right. everybody's getting hit at the right. pump. We know what you're saying. You're saying the priority is to win the war, and it should be, and we're behind you on that. But and, you just have to rephrase it.
1: Right. And but we notice it immediately. We've been in this business long enough. It's like, okay, they're going to use that one. Yep. They're going to use that. Yep. Yep. And when we saw, you know, for example, Tallarico, mm-hmm. his own words are going to continue to be used against him. As is everything that that Plattner has done. Oh my gosh, we got some great audio coming up. Oh, that's yeah. that's turning into a complete zoo.
0: Yeah,
1: but that was what I got out of yesterday. Really, with all the hearings, I went, nothing's ever going to be accomplished anymore because the Democrats really don't want to know the answers. They don't want to ask a question to find out what the answer is. And you could see they're all reading scripts.
0: Yeah.
1: And even in right. the back and forth with the one representative, she was just, you could see, she's just reading the script, making it sound like it's ad lib. But obviously it wasn't ad lib. She was just jumping, trying to, Rubio would say something, and she's scanning to find, it was almost like Corinne Jean-Pierre, but in fast yes. motion.
0: Yeah.
1: But in fast motion, right. she was scanning quicker than Corinne Jean-Pierre going, I don't know what I'm looking yeah. for.
0: Right. If you can't say it off the top of your head. Now, you know, if you're listing things, that's one thing. If you've got to, I want to remember to get to these points, that's one thing, and talking points. But if you cannot speak with conviction from at any point, from any point, then nobody's going to buy it.
1: Yeah.
0: You know, the left is buying it, the far left is buying it, but they're just as radical as you are. The rank and file are just as radical as you are because they keep wow. voting for you.
1: And someone might say, well, come on, guys, you can't do all this ad lib.
0: We do.
1: I've done it for...
0: we do.
1: Done it for over four decades.
0: Yeah.
1: So, I mean, it's like...
0: Right.
1: Yeah, it can be done.
0: Yeah.
1: Especially when you know... what you believe. Got into a little bit of a discussion with an old boss of mine yesterday, and he's more liberal.
0: Mm-hmm. Mm-hmm.
1: And we got into a discussion. I said, hey, here's what I don't like about the Democrats. Here's where I don't like where the Republicans are going.
0: Right.
1: And so he responded once, and then about half hour later responded, I have to ask you, did you copy and paste that from something?
0: Uh-huh. Yeah.
1: Wow.
0: Yeah.
1: It's like
0: no, they can't because, believe.
1: And I just wrote back typical liberal response.
0: Well,
1: it's like I don't need to copy and paste anything. I don't need anybody else's opinion for me to give my opinion. I know what it is on because I've done it so long, hundreds of topics. That's not bragging. That's just the reality of what you have to do when you're in this business this long.
0: Well, you don't get to stay in the game this long if you don't have that ability to speak from your convictions. You don't. You just don't. That's just the way it is. And, you know, that's, you know, we're decades in counting. I quit counting now because it makes me feel old every time I do. But you have to speak with conviction. The left can't do that.
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0: Beer Runner Radio. He is Eric Carly, and I'm Gary McNamara. Breaking news from the Babylon Bee, their lead headline, California announces they have finished counting the votes. Ronald Reagan has won the 1966 governor's race. You know, it's interesting. You were telling me yesterday that the New York Times and Fox News said that those the races were called.
1: Yeah, that Bass had made it to the runoff.
0: That Bass
1: they didn't call anybody else, just Bass.
0: Oh, they just called Bass. Oh,
1: Yeah.
0: Because I was that's the one thing, because I never saw it. It didn't, you know, show either one.
1: Right.
0: And now, as we all know, the controversy comes in.
1: Right.
0: Well, it's not settled yet because the controversy that, you know, that it's getting closer for second and third as the mail-in ballots come in, and it's just at 66% of the votes.
1: Right.
0: So this thing could take weeks.
1: Yeah. It's funny how they can't get their votes done, but they can learn that they can put the check mark next to Bass's name. It happened, by the way, at 12:30. It was around 12:30 Central Time, a.m. So that means it was 10:30 p.m. out in California. They were already calling, you know, saying Bass had already made the runoff. It's like, huh? Wait, we thought you're going to take your time on.
0: They claim they're looking at these districts that are so Democrat that's impossible.
1: In fact, RCP had that 53% of the votes had been counted at that point, but New York Times had only 48% of the votes had been counted. And I thought, well, then hold on a second. Why are we putting any check marks by any names? But they did, and Fox News joined them. You know, eventually. So, yeah. I love that about Reagan, though. That's great. Great from the Babylon Bee.
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8: From ABC News, I'm Dave Packer. The fragile ceasefire with Iran tested again, with both sides launching new attacks.
9: The U.S. military releasing video showing fresh strikes on Iranian radar sites. U.S. officials say those strikes coming after Iran fired four one-way attack drones, posing a threat to ships near the Strait of Hormuz. Meanwhile, the administration is looking to increase economic pressure on Iran. A source tells ABC News the U.S. Treasury Department is planning to use Iranian assets to help rebuild and repair any future damage caused by Iran in the Gulf. That could include frozen Iranian assets as well as ships the U.S. has seized.
8: ABC's Michelle Franzen. There are reports of a series of violent incidents in the West Bank and Gaza Saturday involving IDF soldiers. ABC's Tom Sophie Borridge is in Jerusalem.
10: A woman and a child among seven people killed in an Israeli strike on an encampment in Gaza, according to local health officials. The IDF saying they killed a senior Hamas commander. And in the West Bank, the IDF responding to this shocking video posted on X showing an Israeli soldier repeatedly beating a man on the ground during a fresh wave of settler violence against Palestinians. The IDF says it's investigating that and a separate incident when shots fired by Israeli soldiers towards an approaching vehicle killed a seven-month-old baby.
8: A mass shooting at an Ohio festival Saturday has left at least 12 people with gunshot wounds, the victims between the ages of 14 and 61. Toledo's Deputy Police Chief Joe Heffernan says an investigation is very active.
11: So there is a lot of evidence. It's just a matter of going through a lot of that evidence.
8: We're told that two victims are in critical condition. The search for a missing American student in Japan has ended in tragedy. The body of 20-year-old James Higginbotham was found by volunteers searching in the mountains near Kyoto. Higginbotham was missing May 29th when he was on a trip with his family. Authorities have not released a cause of death. Pope Leo in Spain, six-day trip, marking his first official visit to an EU country outside of Italy. You're listening to ABC News.
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8: Hundreds of protesters gathered Saturday in Zvernik, Albania, to rally against a proposed luxury development linked to Ivanka Trump and her husband Jared Kushner. Activists like Vesiana Giri are worried that the landscape and wildlife will be negatively impacted by the development.
14: We have a landscape protected area that will not be anymore the same landscape. That's also the main reason why a landscape protected area is to protect the landscape, which is unique. It's a beautiful, natural landscape.
8: Defense Secretary Pete Hegseth's message to European leaders during a ceremony marking the 82nd anniversary of D-Day. Hegseth comparing the 1944 Normandy landings to immigration in Europe.
15: Sadly, today, different European beaches are stormed by different dangerous ideologies. Beaches in Spain, in Italy, in Greece, and Bulgaria. Boats and men arrive. When will European capitals do something about that?
8: And an emotional moment of silence with the now dwindling number of survivors held for the thousands of Allied troops killed during the invasion. The American doctor who tested positive for Ebola after treating patients in the Democratic Republic of Congo is now out of the hospital. After nearly 3 weeks, Dr. Peter Stafford was discharged Saturday, according to health officials in Berlin. His wife, four kids, also in quarantine, were also discharged. Dave Packer, ABC News.
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3: 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Gary McNamara and Eric Harley talk about everything from politics to social issues and news of the day. Whether you're up late or you're just starting your day, welcome to the show. From the Relief Factor Studios, this is Red Eye Radio.
0: All across America, we are Red Eye Radio. He is Eric Harley and I'm Gary McNamara. Hi.
1: Hello. And welcome.
0: Thanks for being here. All right. On Fox News yesterday, you had John Robertson, you had Britt Hume talking about the whole Scott Pelley firing, which just won't die away.
1: No,
0: inside the Beltway, will it?
1: No, it won't.
0: It just won't.
1: It won't.
0: It won't go away. I mean, probably. Well, the vast majority of Americans don't watch 60 Minutes. I mean, that's the thing. You can have 20. If you have 20 million viewers,
1: mm-hmm.
0: that means 320 million people aren't watching.
1: Right. Right.
0: You know, if you have 15 million viewers, you can do the math. If you have 10 million, you can do the math. But Britt Hume is just great on this.
1: Yeah.
0: Here we go.
1: All right.
0: Here we go.
19: Your take on all of this. You and I, most other people in this country have, at times, work for people with whom we disagree on occasion.
20: Absolutely right, John. I've worked in this TV news business for more than a half a century,
18: And I worked for a lot of different bosses, many of whom I liked and admired, and a few who I did not. But I have always found a way to work with every one of them as best I could. I never thought myself some great guardian of journalistic integrity who wasn't open to the ideas of others with whom I might at least at first disagree. And I've never had a problem finding a way to do the work in a way that would please me and please whatever boss I had, or at least satisfied them. These 60 Minutes correspondents, led now by Scott Pelley, seem to think that they are the guardians of journalistic integrity. And certainly there are stars on that show. But, John, it's worth remembering what that show is, how that show works. Like all these television magazine shows, as prominent as the correspondents who narrate them and appear on camera seem to be, those shows are producer-driven. And these correspondents become famous largely because of the good work that is done by producers who go out and do the interviews, supervise the shooting and the editing of the pieces and so on, and the writing as well. And the correspondents come in to do a couple of interviews, narration, and appear on camera. So they get to be pretty big stars that way.
20: They do.
18: On a show, John, as you well know, which has for at least a significant part of the year the best lead-in in television, which is to say the NFL on Sunday. So I think these people are a little self-important, to say the least.
20: Well, it appeared as though management was willing to look past that very public dressing down of Nick Bilton, who is the new executive producer. He sent this letter to Pelley. He said, quote, "Despite yesterday's misconduct, I had hoped that in sitting down with you today, we could find a path forward together. You made clear that you're not interested in such a path. Your antipathy to the future of the show has come through loud and clear, and I have heard you. I therefore write on behalf of CBS News Incorporated to inform you that your employment with CBS is terminated for cause, effective immediately." Seems that Pelley's strategy here was scorched earth.
18: Well, you know, it would have been one thing if this new executive producer at CBS had taken the helm and begun to put things together that Pelley found objectionable. But he hadn't done anything yet. Oh. He was just newly appointed. And Pelley seemed to think it was his job to take out after this guy without ever even giving him a chance. And even if that were the case, you have to remember in life that the boss is still the boss. And you know, if you're a subordinate employee, you don't get to run the place.
20: Yeah. You know, my
0: one of the things that probably, as you know, from you know, I look at what is how many years is it now? 45, whatever it is in this business. And I can't remember who the personality was. And they said they'll get to a point, and it's true. They said when you become more established in the industry, you will outlast as a talent. By the way, guys, don't bother the talent.
1: Yeah, leave them alone.
0: That's just a running joke around here, folks.
1: Yeah. Don't look the talent in the eye.
0: Don't look the talent in the eye. But I'll never forget someone telling me, you will outlast all management. You will go through a succession of management every couple of years. By the time you're done, you might have worked for 20 different managements, even if you stay at the same company.
1: Well,
0: including
1: CEOs and everything else. We have a great CEO now, but one of our past CEOs, you know, one of his speeches locally, he stopped in to say hi and says, "Remember, there's no I in Citadel." We were like, "Actually, there's two." Well, there's no me in team. Actually, there is. I mean, but
0: it's interesting. I mean, Eric and I, when we started working together a long time ago, you know, just said, you know, to anybody who's on our staff, you know, there's no yelling.
1: No.
0: I mean, this is, if you want a little bit behind the scenes, there's no yelling. Nobody yells. And if we all aren't having a good time, then why are we here?
1: Right.
0: You know, and seriously.
1: We drink our bourbon and smoke our cigars the air.
0: No, there comes to a point where everybody is a professional.
1: I remember
0: as a boss. When I ran a radio station, and I even hired younger talent, but they were very, very, very, very motivated. And, as I remember, I would listen to some of them And there would be things that I would disagree with. And I remember one of the people made a mistake one time, and I'd heard it. I can't remember, it was dead air or whatever it was. And I knew that that person was more upset than I was, mm-hmm. because I just knew that. And they came in sweating like 3 days later going, I'm sorry, I shouldn't have hidden this from you, but this happened the other day and it's just been driving me crazy. And I went, what? And he goes, you know, there was whatever it was, dead air. I said, I know, I heard it. You didn't say anything. I go, look at you. You're a mess. You know, what could I have done to make it?
1: I'm enjoying your suffering.
0: I go, what could I do to make it any worse? And I have had discussions with some of these people who used to work for me a long, long time ago. And they said, you know, you gave us so much freedom. And I said, well, the thing is, when you do what we do, I hired you because of what you do, knowing I'm going to disagree with about 10% of it, maybe 20% of it. Maybe I would do it differently. And if you come and ask me, or if we get into a discussion, yes, but I'm going to pound on that every day on you going, you're not doing exactly what I want, because I understand I'm hiring individuals.
1: Right.
0: I'm hiring you for your personality. Your personality is not my personality.
1: Right.
0: And so I always erred on the side of giving any radio personality who worked for me, giving them more leeway than reining them in.
1: Mm-hmm.
0: I made sure I hired the right people to begin with, though, because if you hire the wrong people, that can come back and bite you. But I did have a Scott Pelley moment myself once. Mm. And I've talked about this, that in all of my years, I only had one boss who, and it wasn't my immediate boss, it was the boss above my boss, who would tell me, doesn't like my opinion, doesn't like what I'm talking about. Wanted me to be much more of a in-your-face kind of personality.
1: Mm-hmm.
0: Didn't want me to be me.
1: Mm-hmm.
0: This person, when I was hired, was not in that position. Got it later on. Well, let's put it this way. This guy never gave up every single day sending my boss in to tell me I was doing the show wrong. And finally I had it. I had had it. And I walked into his office. And I just, what the F do you want from me?
1: Mm-hmm.
0: Said, what? And he actually said, I want you to be like this guy who used to work in that same radio market. And I said, good. Well, then F and hire him, because he just got fired again. You know, and I just said, I'm doing what I was hired to do. You came in afterwards. I am's who I am's.
1: Mm-hmm.
0: I don't think yeah. I said that. But I said it loud. The whole building heard it.
1: Yeah.
0: And I turned around and I walked out.
1: Yeah.
0: I said, if you don't like what I'm doing, then blanking fire me.
1: Yeah.
0: I mean, the curse words were flying. The only time I've ever done it. Now, the point I'm trying to make is you and I have worked together now for 21 years.
1: Mm-hmm.
0: We have had, not with this management, but we have had disagreements with management in the past. We've been respectful, but we have been, you know, no, what you're doing is wrong.
1: I've ended meetings.
0: Yeah. Yeah. But we've always tried to work with any management out there, understanding the business,
1: mm-hmm.
0: as we do.
1: By the way, it wasn't a direct attack as it was with Pele.
0: No, it was always business. It was always
1: Pele.
0: It was
1: not the soccer guy.
0: It was always
1: Pele.
0: It was always issue related. It was about something. Nothing was ever personal.
1: No. In fact, it was about the purpose of the time spent and how much time it was taking away from
0: right.
1: producing the show, and that we need to right. spend more time on doing that and not doing nonsensical things. And so I ended the meeting, and nothing was said beyond that. In fact, beyond that, we didn't have those meetings.
0: Yeah, that's right. I mean, that's the other thing. We have very few. our management has a great deal of trust in us, and we really, really appreciate
1: that. Yeah, it wasn't a gauntlet thing, and I have respect for everybody. Right. And they could have. It was their right to say, well, we don't like that, and you're gone. But you know.
0: And the point is, we've never been hard personalities for management to deal with, ever.
1: No. No.
0: We've just never... We've never been that way at all.
1: Yeah.
0: And so when I did that to this particular, not my immediate boss, but the boss above him, that was a rare thing. Everybody was blown away. Nobody could believe that it was me.
1: Right.
0: And I'm just, you know, you ever get that person that will, you know, when you were a kid that came up to you and just put the finger in your chest and do that over and over again, and then finally you lose it? That's what happened to me. And I guess the only other time I lose it like that was when I couldn't control my temper, when I had the rage of a serial killer directed at myself because I couldn't hit that ball with a stick on the golf course.
1: And put it in that little hole, yeah.
0: Exactly, right. Yeah. That was, but I won.
1: The golf or?
0: I won that argument. And I won that argument. I don't know how it went down. I'm guessing that my immediate boss heard it, because everybody did, and went to management above his boss.
1: Right. Yeah.
0: And I remember being in there, you know, whole weekend. This happened on a Friday. Whole weekend comes by, come back on a Monday.
1: Right, yeah.
0: I remember sitting there in front of my computer. There's a hand on my shoulder. Go, everything all right? I look up. It's the president of the company who flew in. It was a company that owned, you know, probably 50 radio stations and actually TV stations. Still owns some TV stations today, I believe. And put his hand on my shoulder and said, everything all right? I said, yeah. And he goes, well, it will be all right. And then after my show, I was called in. And it was him, the company's radio consultant who flew in from Houston, and my boss. And they said, the guy who, you know, was telling me what, he's no longer a part of the show anymore. You do not report to him at all. You report to your immediate boss, as I was doing to begin with.
1: Right.
0: They took him out of it.
1: Yeah, yeah.
0: Well, and, you know, and so, but I think what they realized is I had a legit, I had totally legit points.
1: Well,
0: and
1: that's it.
0: There was no, I mean, there was nothing derogatory said about me. Nobody said, you shouldn't have used that language. You shouldn't have done that.
1: Yeah.
0: Apparently, my frustration, and they agreed with it, was communicated to the, you know, president of the entire company.
1: Well, you know, and I had a debate on the air with a long-term sponsor. It was the CFO of a long-term sponsor, a very long-term. And they spent a lot of money with us. But as they were coming in, I talked with management and said, I'm going to debate them on these points that had to do with trucking regulation. And I had that debate, very respectful, have great respect still today for that person that was on the air with us, and still have a, again, I just disagreed with their position. And I don't like pushing for more regulation. And we'll just leave it at that. Well, they, not long after that, they canceled. And management never came back to me. Because I told them, I said, look, it's okay. I don't mind them coming in, but there's no way around the fact that we have to serve our audience, and there is an issue here, and I have an issue with that issue, and we're going to have a friendly debate. And there was no pre-interview. I didn't tell them what I was, the points I was going to make, and they were okay with that. In fact, their company's lawyers, flew in with him. And they weren't in studio, though, but it was very nice, respectful debate. And that's just the way it was. And I respected management. It's their real estate. They own the station, and all the stations were on. So that's why I wanted to give them a heads up. I just wasn't going to come at the guy without having that conversation first. It happened. The cancellation happened. They never came back. But I was not going to change my position on it.
0: Yeah,
1: I wasn't going to change who I am. And I wasn't going to change my conviction on a position because that doesn't serve anyone.
0: But with Pelly, I mean, makes a great point. You didn't even hear what they had to say yet. You just said automatically.
1: Yeah, right.
0: No.
1: Right.
0: And we know why.
1: And you attacked them.
0: We know why.
1: And made disparaging comments about management.
0: And we know why, because you believe that you would not be allowed to be a political activist anymore.
1: Exactly.
0: We are Red Eye Radio.
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21: How is drought continuing to impact the nation's pasture and rangeland conditions? USDA meteorologist Brad Rippey says for the latest conditions report for the period ending May 31st,
22: 42% of the nation's rangeland and pastures rated very poor to poor. That's actually a 2-point improvement from the previous week, and 30% rated good to excellent. That is also a 1-point improvement from last week's 29%.
21: Favorable pasture and rangeland conditions are found in the Midwest and Northeast, as well as recovery in the South.
22: Now, in terms of lingering concerns, well, that's where we talk about the Great Plains, the Rocky Mountain states, and parts of the West.
21: With about six states in that region reporting pasture and rangeland conditions at 50% or greater, very poor to poor. I'm Rod Bain reporting for the U.S. Department of Agriculture in Washington, D.C.
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0: Sarah Cronin. I'm Gary McNamara. Now, one footnote to the story that I told when I had my Scott Pelley moment at a manager that was not my immediate boss, but above that, and I won.
1: Yeah.
0: Is I knew that I had to get out of there.
1: Yeah.
0: I knew that somebody in that high position, even though management, upper management, and the top management took my place, you cannot continue working in a place where you have done that to the big boss,
1: you know,
0: locally. Yeah. And so 9 months later, I was gone. And I started interviewing immediately and was doing interviews. And then if that hadn't happened, I wouldn't have ended up here.
1: We've been blessed here for nearly over 21 years, but our 21 years together. And right now, such a great situation.
0: And it's a joy.
1: We got pros on the production team.
0: Yep.
1: We've got management that lets us do what we do and respects us, and we respect them. And it's just great. We're really blessed to be in the situation we are.
0: We are.
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0: News. I'm Dave Packer. The fragile ceasefire with Iran tested again, with both sides launching new attacks.
1: The U.S. military releasing video showing fresh strikes on Iranian radar sites. U.S. officials say those strikes coming after Iran fired four one-way attack drones, posing a threat to ships near the Strait of Hormuz. Meanwhile, the administration is looking to increase economic pressure on Iran. A source tells ABC News the U.S. Treasury Department is planning to use Iranian assets to help rebuild and repair any future damage caused by Iran in the Gulf. That could include frozen Iranian assets as well as ships the U.S. has seized.
0: ABC's Michelle Franzen. A manhunt began Saturday night after a mass shooting at an Ohio festival that left at least 12 people with gunshot wounds. The victims range in age from 14 to 61, and we're told that two of the victims are in critical condition. Pope Leo is now in Spain, the six-day trip marking his first official visit.
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2: Right. And it's what we've said already. The problem that she's going to have is it's been a brand for decades leaning left.
3: Yeah.
2: It's been political activists. Have they done some good reporting? Yes. Have they done a ton of political activism to the left? Absolutely. Yep. Was there bias left? Do they have a lack? And you know, when the whole Pelley thing the other day, when this first happened, the problem I had with Pelley that would be, it, I think, equal and a part of why I saw his bias was the lack of real curiosity when I, as a viewer, is watching that, saying, why are you letting him get away with that? Ask that question, ask that question, ask this question, ask this question. Why aren't you asking this?
3: Right.
2: But then I came to realize, well, that's the bias. It's bias by omission. It's bias by not having the same curiosity when there's a lack of evidence being presented. And the Andrew McCabe interview, you know, that we had played was a perfect example of that. There was a total lack of curiosity because it was all about the Russian hoax.
3: Right.
2: I think Bert Hume made a great point, though, and I know it because I was interviewed by Nightline once. I never talked to Ted Koppel. I mean, they did a 2.5-hour interview with me.
4: If you want to talk to Ted Koppel, we can arrange that.
2: Yeah, it was all producers. They did all the interviewing and everything else. And he makes a great point. It's producer driven. It's driven from behind the scenes, which again is one of the reasons you and I've never wanted to do TV.
4: Yeah, Dan Rather's people did an 1-hour interview with me and used 0 seconds.
2: They did 2.5 hours with me and used 4 seconds and took me out of context. And I said, never again. Never. We'll never do it. It'll make you famous. I could care less.
4: They only used 4 words. I hate all people.
3: They had to really edit it, though.
2: I can't remember.
4: I hate my listeners, I think is what you said.
2: Yes. I hate them.
4: And my management. I think that's exactly what they cut it up to sound like.
2: Everybody, and that's together.
4: Yeah.
2: Everybody, go to hell.
4: Yeah.
2: Four.
4: Right. Especially women. What? How'd they get that in there? I never even said especially women.
2: Right. Throw some sexism. Get some sexism in there.
4: Now with AI, who knows what they could do?
2: But that's great. But these people become famous because of the work that's done behind the scenes.
4: Right.
2: So much of it's done. But I've always looked at it, and if you don't see the bias, it's very easy to spot the lack of curiosity. And right. To me, any reporter that I have, now again, I've been doing this for such a long time that I can pick out, you and I can sit there and we're screaming at the TV 10 seconds in going, no, ask this question.
4: Right.
2: No, you should have asked that question.
4: Right.
2: No, you should have done this.
4: And your follow-up should have been this.
2: Right, because my goal is not to win my political point. My goal is to get to the truth. I can't have a political point if I don't know what the hell's going on.
4: Yeah.
2: If you're talking to me in generalities, you're not going to get anywhere. It's one of the problems I always had with guests.
4: Mm-hmm.
2: And you too.
4: Yeah.
2: Is that they didn't want to answer your question. And they wanted to evade it. And you're evading my question.
4: I said to some morning show friends of mine, you know, because they said, yeah, we're going to have on the White House spokesperson. I said, why? Why? I mean, I know the answer. But I'm like, what are you going to get out of that person? You're never going to, you and I could have guests. Each of them would come on once.
2: Well, that's already happened.
4: You know, that's just
2: long
4: the way
2: time
4: it is.
2: Ago, yeah.
4: You know, and even with a sponsor.
2: Yeah.
4: You know, as I mentioned,

0: And again, it's especially when there is, I have great respect for anybody who's willing to appear. If you're going to do that, then great. And it'll be a respectful debate until it goes otherwise based on.
1: Well, I'm not going to, I'm not going to do Congress and I'm not going to do the CNN.
0: Right. Exactly.
1: I'm just not, that's to me, and guess it won't answer the question, then get upset when you call them on it. Don't waste my time.
0: Yeah, it's, you know, the perfect example of that was the whole gain of function debate between back and forth between
1: God, that was frustrating.
0: Rand Paul and Fauci, you know. And it was a missed opportunity over and over again. And it should have been Rand Paul saying, "Okay, I don't care what you call it, gain of function or not. It doesn't matter what it's called. It doesn't matter what you call it, what I call it.
1: Forget about the label.
0: Did you enhance? Was there any enhancement? Was government money used? U.S. government money used, taxpayer money used to enhance this virus to make it more dangerous to humans?
1: Right.
0: Yes or no?
1: Right.
0: Yes or no?
1: Forget about the label of gain of function. We were screaming at Rand. We played that on the air going, what are you doing, Rand Paul? Just forget about the label of it, the title of it. Talk about the specifics. Did you do this?
0: Because and the reason is it's like, you know, because I think there was so much from that did bring stuff to the surface from Rand Paul going after Fauci. So I consider it overall a win. But it's, you know, it's like, oh, you were 1 inch from the goal line. You know what I mean? It was an opportunity to get him right there on record, and it was a missed opportunity. And those are the things, you know, that's the thing. That's why you and I don't do TV interviews or appearances, even on friendly television shows. We've been asked before, and usually it's schedule driven. It's kind of hard when in my case you're not sleeping all day. But no, it's hard because they're you know, their schedule is right. Much different than ours. But beyond that, you have even with friendly, you know, if it were Fox News or Newsmax, and we got friends at both places, and you know, we love Glenn Beck and his people and all that. Over the years, we've had friends all over television, but you get a tiny moment, and you and I are used to having hours every night where we can sit down and explain why we believe what we believe, and you can't do that in 2 or 3 minutes.
1: Well, for me. And I did when I was in Rockford in Chicago, I did some panel discussions, and it was pretty good because the host was really, really, really, really just top of the line.
0: Yeah.
1: And I really enjoyed that. That was early in my career.
0: Yeah.
1: And I really, really, really, really enjoyed that.
0: Yeah.
1: But it's become so incredibly predictable that I don't even want to waste my time anymore with the question that's the wrong premise.
0: Exactly. Yeah, because
1: you and I would be arguing the question that they'd be
0: exactly.
1: Wait a minute, that's the wrong question to ask. Here's
0: exactly.
1: The question that here's the question to ask, not this one.
0: Well, and as Britt Hume points out, what's going on behind the scenes in television is really what's driving it, and that's why you and I can't rewrite what the questions are, right, on the fly. We can't do that. We can't have that conversation because it's already the producer and everybody and the hosts have already decided this is going to be the question. Well, if it begins on the wrong premise, as I've said for years, everything that follows, if they start something on a premise, it may sound logical in terms of what they're saying after that, but it still is on the false premise. And if you don't start with the right question, then there's no point in moving on.
1: Well, you know what the perfect example of that was? And it goes back a couple of years, was Don Lemon on CNN. with the Malaysia flight.
0: Yeah.
1: I mean, that was a perfect example
0: of
1: it, as Brett Hume talked about, it being producer-driven.
0: Yeah.
1: So they're all in there in the meeting beforehand, and you know it because you could see.
0: They had graphics.
1: They had graphics and everything else, so this was they sat in the meeting and talked about it, and I don't know who came up with it. They said, some of our listeners are asking whether the Malaysia flight, could have been sucked into a black hole.
0: Yeah, there are all these crazy theories, even the black hole.
1: And so we'd like to ask all the, and Mary Schiavo was there, remember?
0: Her,
1: you know, probably one of the world's best experts on plane crashes.
0: Top of the game.
1: You know, and she's just, you know, the look on her face, and she was so nice. She just said, well, you know, even if there was a tiny black hole, it would suck in the entire solar system, or whatever. But the fact is, they were running the graph, and that was producer driven.
0: Yeah.
1: And I can't imagine being in a. Could you imagine you and I being in a meeting? All right, some listener asked if it's going to go be a black hole. Let's take that guy. You know, Gary, Eric, go on the air and talk about and ask these incredible scientific experts whether it could be a black hole. You and I go, are you out of your freaking mind?
0: You're right.
1: I'm going to look like a complete ass.
0: Yeah, exactly.
1: Can't do that.
0: Well, the first question would be, what are the possibilities? Can you list the logical possibilities of this flight of where it could be based on what we know in the investigation? Because these theories are kind of crazy out there, and in today's world, it gets that way when you get to that part of the internet.
1: Yeah,
0: you know. So lay it out for us. Let's use your investigative mind, which we have great respect for. Can you list the possibilities?
1: You don't have to kiss butt that much.
0: No, I think it's usually it works out for you. I would. Hey, I made you coffee.
1: Oh, you're right. I'm sorry. You're right.
0: It's a very simple question.
1: Yeah.
0: Can you list the possibilities?
1: Right.
0: Now, you know, certainly the vast ocean has to be at the top of the list. Somewhere in the ocean.
1: Pilot suicide.
0: One of the other theories is that the plane landed somewhere. But can you, based on the your investigative mind, what would those possibilities be? What would you be looking for?
1: Right.
0: It's very simple. Then, you know, it demonstrates that there's no critical thinking that is applied. Because as you mentioned, and we always go back to the meeting thing, in television, they have a lot of meetings.
1: Yeah, they sat in a meeting and said, okay, let's do the black hole thing.
0: They're building the graphics.
1: Right. Well, the other example would be Tucker Carlson now saying, I never spoke and really said what I wanted to on Fox News because it was all driven by the producers. And we're like, you probably shouldn't be saying that because people are saying, oh, so these weren't even your opinions that you took for such a long time?
0: Right.
1: It's like, so.
0: You had fans when you were on Fox News.
1: So you were just a puppet?
0: Right. Well, that wasn't you?
1: You were just a puppet of Fox and you got paid for it and you stayed there for such a long time until they fired you?
0: Wow.
1: We are Red Eye Radio.
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7: More and more people are using magnesium supplements to help them sleep. But are they safe? And do they really work? Well, first, let's talk about actual magnesium. That's an essential mineral that is needed for more than 300 different processes in the body, according to one dietitian. And most people get enough of it simply from the foods they eat. Now, if you're not getting enough, there are a few different types of supplements you can try. But as always, you should talk to your doctor before starting any new medication or supplement, whether it's prescription or over-the-counter. Now, when it comes to the science, we looked into this, and I gotta say, there's not a lot of strong evidence that magnesium supplements will actually help you sleep. They might help you manage pain, they might help you lower your stress levels, or work to get your muscles to relax. And maybe it's those things then that help you get some better sleep. I'm Dr. Sanjay Gupta, helping you live a better life.
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0: He's Eric Carly, and I'm Gary McNamara. I think it was the former reporter Terry Moran that was talking about yesterday, saying, corporate censorship," and I'm thinking to myself, "Were you saying the same thing for X?"
1: Right.
0: Yeah. It's like corporate censorship.
1: Right.
0: But that wasn't. It wasn't with Twitter. It wasn't the corporate censorship that got us. It was the cooperation with intelligence agencies and the FBI, FBI agents, and how they were tied.
1: Right.
0: So much to the anti-Trump. Deep state, whatever you want to call it at that time.
1: Yep.
0: That was the problem.
1: Right.
0: But if you wish to censor, and we know that they, if you use some kind of language today, they will do it.
1: Mm-hmm.
0: But as for opinions, no, they don't censor anything.
1: No.
0: No. Now. And they did back then, as we know.
1: Right.
0: We know it. There was an effort. There was an effort to shut people up.
1: No, during COVID. It was on every platform. Right. It didn't matter.
0: Right, and the Hunter Biden laptop, we've never seen anything like that where you kept, it wasn't just a person, it was one of the major newspapers in the United States that they said, sorry, you can't get on.
1: And Facebook, remember, Zuckerberg went on Rogan, and that was his version of the Twitter files, basically, saying they came to us, and it was like, oh, so it was going on everywhere. And that was government controlling that narrative.

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6: From ABC News, I'm Dave Packer. A mass shooting at a beloved Ohio event Saturday has left at least 12 people wounded, two critically. Hundreds of people were in attendance at the Old West End Fest in Toledo when gunfire rang out nearby, sending people running for cover. Toledo's Fire Chief Allison Armstrong.
7: Fire and EMS crews responded immediately. They went into the scene once it was secured by Toledo police, began treating, triaging, and then working on plans to transport those patients.
6: The victims range in age from 14 to 61. Police Saturday began a manhunt for the suspects. Iran is condemning new U.S. attacks as a, quote, clear violation of the ceasefire. ABC foreign correspondent Tom Sophie Burridge.
8: Fresh U.S. missile strikes along Iran's coast. The U.S. military saying it destroyed Iranian radar sites after Iran fired four one-way attack drones, which posed a threat to ships near to the Strait of Hormuz. Iran retaliating, firing a volley of missiles at U.S. allies Kuwait and Bahrain. The strikes adding to the uncertainty amid a supposed ceasefire.
6: A source familiar with Secretary Scott Bessent's thinking tells ABC News that the Treasury Department is planning to use Iranian assets to rebuild and repair any future damage caused by Iran. Meanwhile, the Lebanese army says an Israeli airstrike killed two officers and a soldier, potentially jeopardizing wider negotiations between the U.S. and Iran. Graham Plattner is campaigning hard in the final days of Maine's Democratic primary. He's been leading party rival Governor Janet Mills, but recent controversies, including allegations published by the New York Times from women claiming they were physically abused, could hurt his chances Tuesday. He made a plea for continued support Friday night.
9: Now, as every single piece of that past and journey gets dug up, litigated, and weaponized, you have my back.
6: Tuesday's winner will go up against Republican incumbent Susan Collins, who's been in the U.S. Senate for nearly 30 years. You're listening to ABC News.
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6: Clash against a proposed data center in Tennessee, where more than 160,000 people have signed a petition opposing one next to the Nashville Zoo. Neighborhood resident Tony Zavitson.
12: They picked the wrong community to put any kind of data center in. Nobody asked for this. Nobody wants this.
6: Nashville Mayor Freddie O'Connell.
13: This one seems particularly unusual in that a non-owner for the property seems to be applying for a building permit.
6: There's been no comment from the developer. A new warning about fake online invitations. Victims say the emails look like they're from major e-vite companies, but they're actually scams. ABC's Elizabeth Schulze.
14: The president of Paperless Post tells us scams are still a small number compared to the millions of real invites that go out each week.
15: Anything that's asking you to download an attachment is a red flag. Anything that asks you to log in or register to do something basic like reply is a red flag.
14: And the CEO of Punchbowl says there are clear signs an invite is fake, like if an image won't load, logos are the wrong size, or the text isn't aligned. And always check the website URL.
6: FIFA announced that it will now allow fans to bring their own water bottles to some stadiums during the World Cup. FIFA had barred spectators from bringing refillable water bottles into the tournament's 16 stadiums across North America, including some with limited or no shade from the sun. Now reversing the policy after criticism, the organization could be putting people at risk of dehydration. Dave Packer, ABC News.
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0: Now, it's Red Eye Radio. Gary McNamara and Eric Harley talk about everything from politics to social issues and news of the day. Whether you're up late or you're just starting your day, welcome to the show. From the Relief Factor Studios, this is Red Eye Radio.
1: All across America, we are Red Eye Radio. He is Eric Harley and I'm Gary McNamara. Good morning.
2: Hello.
1: Thank you for being here this morning.
2: Happy Thursday.
1: All right, it's time to explain the War Powers Act again.
2: Here we go.
1: I'm looking to hear Fox News. Trump suffers a rare House defeat as bipartisan vote moves to withdraw troops from Iran conflict.
2: Yeah, no.
1: Congress cannot demand troops leave Iran.
2: Well, they can demand all they
1: want
2: to.
1: I mean, or troops leave. There are no troops in Iran.
2: They can demand.
1: There may be some undercover.
2: They can demand, but it's a non-binding demand.
1: Right. It's non-binding.
2: Yeah.
1: When we hear all this talk about the War Powers Act, every administration since the War Powers Act came out in the 70s, Democrat and Republican, some have said, you know, even the Trump administration will abide by, we'll abide by some of it because we want to. We want to keep you informed, but we are under no constitutional obligation to do so.
2: Right.
1: And it's this simple. This is the way the Constitution runs, whether you like it or not.
2: Right.
1: And that is the fact that the Constitution, makes it clear. The president is commander in chief.
2: Yep.
1: Congress has got the purse strings. What would they do here if the Senate, you know, votes also, and the Senate comes out and votes and says, yes, we've got the Senate and the House saying, withdraw troops from Iran. It's meaningless legally.
2: Right.
1: They'd have to cut money to do it. I don't think that's ever happened in the history of the country.
2: Yeah, that's a great point.
1: And so I don't. Right. To get there, I can't see that happening.
2: Right.
1: Especially, you're never going to get that through the Senate. You're never going to get the 60 votes for that.
2: No. No. No.
1: And that would not be in the reconciliation bill. Even though it's spending money, I guarantee Republicans, you know, would not do that. But you had what? How many did you have? How many crossed the line?
2: Four on that one. Yeah.
1: Okay. Massey, of course. Barrett, Michigan. Fitzpatrick, Pennsylvania. Davison from Ohio were the lone Republicans.
2: Well, and they made it sound like the headlines made it sound like because it would be, you know, one of the headlines is GOP-led House defies Trump, you know, reins Trump in, stuff like this. You know, and it's four members of the GOP. And the first thing I thought of was margins. This is why you want a clear victory in the House and the Senate. You want to have as many seats as you can. This is the whole idea with redistricting, not only to hold the majority in the fall, but also maybe to gain more of a majority. I would hope that that would happen. But when you've got a slim margin here, this is what could happen. So it's not, again, it's non-binding. Now, what it does, the effect that it has, I mean, I don't know that the resolution itself has the great effect. I think the effect is already in play, and it's something we've talked about, and that is, all right, the president has a conundrum here with the war, with gas prices, even though they've come down some. You've got, again, how long can you go on with we're in talks? People are impatient. Now, 47 years we've been dealing with Iran, and so I don't have confidence that there's going to be a real deal with Iran, because you don't have a deal unless we have control, all of it, in our possession or in our full control, all of their enriched uranium. We mentioned that. But you can't make a big boots on the ground move if you were going to do that before November, because the American people don't want it. Now, you don't have that.
1: Look,
2: so
1: you've got Republicans in Congress going, Mr. President, what's going on here?
2: Yeah. Yes.
1: You know, there's a couple of reasons. One, and you and I were talking about this in the pre-show meeting, you're negotiating stuff that you already had.
2: Yeah, right. Yeah.
1: You know, the Strait of Hormuz. That was already open. Now, granted, the Iranians let you do that, but and we've asked the question, well, why can't the U.S. go in there and really go after Iran and stop that? What is holding them, the United States military, from doing that? That question hasn't been answered. There may be a great answer to that.
2: Control of the islands is my concern and my question, and I don't know. There is obviously an answer. I just don't know what that is. Right. Why can't we gain control of those islands?
1: And the other thing is when the president said yesterday, well, I mean, Iran's not really a big thing. You saw that, right?
2: Right, yeah.
1: Like,
2: yeah.
1: Don't do that.
2: Yeah.
1: And then the other thing where he just said, well, you know, he was talking to the reporter and saying, well, you know, the Iranians have already agreed to give up the nuclear materials.
2: Yeah. Yeah.
1: You know, and then he said it again, repeated again. Yeah. They've already agreed to give up the nuclear materials.
2: Mm-hmm.
1: You know, I don't know whether they'll change their mind or not. I don't care. Republicans that are looking at this and have supported the president don't care what the Iranians are telling him they will promise. The only thing that matters is what would be the verification process that they would agree to.
2: Right.
1: Doesn't matter if they go, oh, yeah, we're willing to give up the nuclear weapons. Oh, okay, fine. No. The only way they're willing to give up the nuclear weapons, or excuse me, the nuclear material, is if they agree to the verification process to the United States. Everything else is diddly and squat.
2: Right.
1: Doesn't mean anything.
2: Yeah.
1: And so when I hear that from the president, I'm like, stop it. Because one of the things I heard, you saw it on social media. Well, yeah, we won the strategic war, but we're losing the ceasefire.
2: Oh, that's a very interesting phrasing.
1: Yeah.
2: And that's a great point. I don't think we're losing, but politically.
1: I'm talking
2: politically. Yeah, politically, you're not winning, so you're losing. And here's the thing. This is, you know, another thing that came out yesterday. It was a big story for me, but the U.S. brokering the deal between Israel and Lebanon. And that shows you that Trump right now wants, look, we can't be rocking anybody's boat, even though, you know, we're, still targeting we have certain targets when it comes to Iran that they're still hitting. And they're calling them defensive moves, like some of the missile sites the other day that Iran is hitting neighboring countries with, and
1: Kuwait
2: and all of that. You know, that's fair game, and you would expect in a situation like this, because Iran's not going to quit doing that. With Israel and Lebanon reining in Netanyahu at least for the moment, you know. You got to get them on the phone and say, slow the roll. You everything right now has to be at a point where I can do what I'm doing and I don't have to worry about, because as soon as, you know, everything goes into chaos politically, it's not going to work for it. Right. It's not working for him anyway,
1: there is no,
2: but it's not going
1: but
2: to
1: there,
2: certainly not.
1: But there
2: work.
1: Is no ceasefire. That's
2: for,
1: the thing.
2: For Iran.
1: For Iran and the United States, right?
2: There isn't.
1: And it could and the problem is, what is the president's negotiating point?
2: Right.
1: His only negotiation hammer against Iran or against anybody is, you're dead if you don't agree to it.
2: Mm-hmm.
1: Or we're back in and we're going to do something. The Iranians, nobody believes. They believe the president has gone as far as he is going to go. That's what they believe. I'm not saying the president won't.
2: Right.
1: But up to this point, because now it's over 8 weeks of a 2-week ceasefire, that Iran has not compromised on anything. What would give you the impression that they now will? They're not paying attention to what the president's threats are.
2: Right.
1: And the only thing that makes a deal is if they actually believe, and this would be the leadership in there of the Iranian Revolutionary Guard, you're dead if you don't agree to it. They don't believe that. And the other thing I've said is they believe. Well, we may be dead either way.
2: No, I think that's the best point you've made all along here. The best point that's been made as to where we are right now. If the leadership with the IRGC believes they don't have a a win and they're not going to survive either way, then they're going to fight till the end. And, you know, that's the question, is do they believe they know exactly what the situation is in the U.S.? They know politically what's going on. They know that gives them leverage. Where they lose, where they're losing is, of course, we're the U.S. We could, I mean, we can stomp them. We don't want to kill civilians. That's not the point. We want the enriched uranium, period. And that's it. That's the goal. Because until you have that, you know, if you have an agreement of, oh, we'll keep it, but we won't use it to, no, you don't get to keep it. That's the until it's in our possession. So the other part of the losing side for Iran is the other nations in the Middle East that right now, they're the neighboring countries that are, I don't know what's going on. A couple of weeks ago, it looked as if, because they had called, you know, the president, according to the president, and told him, don't go. You need to continue your ceasefire and let us do some talking. And the president posted about that. He mentioned names specifically about which leaders were going to be negotiating with Iran. And nothing really came of that as of yet.
1: Right, because that was supposed to be a day or two. Well,
2: to finish the point, if it looks like they're negotiating to where it will be surrendered to one of those, you know, the materials would be surrendered to one of those nations, you know, I guess that would work because eventually then we have control of it.
1: I might have thought that 5 weeks ago. Or
2: well,
1: even,
2: 2 weeks ago or, when they announced it, I thought that's a possibility.
1: Right.
2: I don't think that now.
1: Right. Well, because the thing is, why would they concede to them and not us?
2: Well,
1: either way, the only thing that the United States and the allies have is that the United States will go back and kill those leaders.
2: Right.
1: That's it, because
2: right. They're
1: not going to take out the infrastructure. They're not going to take out the grid.
2: Yeah.
1: They're not going to do that. They don't want to do that to the Iranian people. The only bargaining chip you have is that you're going to go in and take them out, and the Iranians believe the president does not have the political will to do that. They may be wrong, but what they believe, otherwise they would have come to some agreement. We haven't moved forward. There hasn't been any movement at all as of right now that we know publicly that the president, and if there was movement, he would talk about it. Mm-hmm. You know he would. There's been no movement at all in the ceasefire. In fact, it's gone the opposite way, and that's the political problem that the president has with his own party right now. The Iranians do not believe that the president has the political will, because of the midterms coming up, to finish the job. And if they believe that, there's not going to be a deal, because why should they deal?
2: Well, and then Trump on with Laura Trump the other day, talking about the new Ayatollah, you know, saying that, you know, he assumes that the conversation basically is going from one end to the other, ultimately to Trump and then ultimately to the Supreme Leader. And then he says, you know, something to the effect of, I would love to meet him and all of this. And I think he was trying to render a statement by the regime. I think they're trying to find out if Ayatollah Jr. is actually alive, because intel is really tight right now and we're not hearing anything. The last we heard is basically the original story that he was wounded severely and he has not been seen. He has not recorded any messages. It's only been written messages that have been put out on his behalf. We don't know that they're coming from him. We don't know that he actually exists still. And there's your conundrum. So then who are you dealing with? And I really believe that's what has right now intel baffled, because they still don't know who remains at the top. I don't think they have a clear understanding. It's possible he is alive And then your loyalty there is, again, if the guard is saying, well, we're dead one way or the other, they're going to be loyal to the end, even if he's not alive.
1: I just want to get back to the War Powers Act, just so people understand it, because I'm reading it here from the Fox News. The successful War Powers vote is largely symbolic loss for Trump, given the expected presidential veto and the lack of a veto-proof majority. Even if Congress did cobble together a supermajority to force a president's hand, it's unclear whether Trump would ultimately withdraw U.S. forces. Trump administration officials have repeatedly argued the 1973 War Powers Resolution is unconstitutional. What they left out is, as has every presidential administration.
2: Yep.
1: It's that simple.
2: Yep.
1: Congress cannot pass a law dictating what the powers of the commander-in-chief are.
2: Right.
1: That can only be through a constitutional amendment.
2: Right.
1: That's why it's really meaningless.
2: Yep. Yep. It goes nowhere. Yeah. It's non-binding.
1: But it does show in the Iranians, it does show the Iranians, all right, the political will is against it, and they're looking, that's
2: yes.
1: why the Iranians, they may be wrong, we'll find out.
2: Right.
1: But the Iranians believe the president will not finish this.
2: Yep, that's my point that's earlier. That's the leverage they believe they have, that politically, this is not a win for him right now.
1: We are Red Eye Radio.
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4: We are Red Eye Radio, and he's Eric Carly, and I'm Gary McNamara. You know, even with Rubio speaking yesterday, which I think he did a pretty good job, but when he laid out basically what the minimum requirements are, which is Iran must reopen the Strait of Hormuz and commit to future talk on curtailing its nuclear program before Washington will lift its blockade on Iranian ports or ease financial sanctions on Iran, that's weaker than where we were before we started the war.
5: Right.
4: That's the problem.
5: Right. Yep.
4: And again, if people are paying attention, and when Trump, you know, when this thing started, unconditional surrender to now, if you open up the Strait of Hormuz, which was open before we went in, and you commit to future talks on your nuclear material, well, then will ease the blockade of Iranian ports and ease financial sanctions, which means let them get more cash. Are you kidding me? You can't sell that politically to the conservatives that backed you and your hardline stance when we went in February.
5: Right.
4: That's the political problem the president has.
5: Yeah. You can't overpromise and underdeliver. And the overpromise would be the original demands.
4: Yeah.
5: You know, we complete surrender. And then you go through, well, okay, well, if you do this or just do this. Now, biding your time until November, and then all of a sudden, November 4th, you go in, that's one thing, but still, politically, it's not working for you now. So what do you do now?
3: WPRO.
6: Walking into the building for the first time after the shooting, it was crippling.

0: ABC News, I'm Dave Packer. A mass shooting at a festival in Toledo, Ohio Saturday, leaving at least 12 people wounded, two critically. Toledo's fire chief, Allison Armstrong.
1: Fire and EMS crews responded immediately. They went into the scene once it was secured by Toledo police, began treating, triaging, and then working on plans to transport those patients.
0: The victims range in age from 14 to 61. Police Saturday began a manhunt for the suspects. Iran condemning new U.S. attacks as a, quote, clear violation of the ceasefire. The U.S. military said it destroyed Iranian radar sites after Iran fired four one-way attack drones, which posed a threat to ships near the Strait of Hormuz. Iran retaliating, firing a volley of missiles at U.S. allies Kuwait and Bahrain. Meanwhile, the Lebanese army says an Israeli airstrike killed two officers and a soldier. ABC News has reviewed internal planning that shows the army is preparing to carry out the executions of the military's four death row inmates if ordered to do so.
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2: And I still think of it today if I hear the theme song of the program.
3: Yeah.
2: For me, it was Bonanza.
3: Oh, yeah.
2: Bonanza, for the majority of its 14-year run,
3: right,
2: was on Sunday night.
3: And wasn't, and didn't they have the Wonderful World of Disney?
2: Wonderful World of Disney.
3: When that came on, occasionally I got to stay up and watch it. No,
2: oh,
3: not always.
2: The, what was it called? The college. Oh.
3: Mm.
2: Remember they used to bring colleges in and they would, you know, it was the, what was that called?
3: Mm.
2: I just remember the guy going, and here's the toss up. And it would be, you know, basically a, a asking questions to do three different kids from, you know, two different colleges.
3: Oh, yeah, yeah.
2: They would,
3: yeah,
2: compete. I forgot what that was,
3: yeah,
2: called. The college debate. I forgot.
3: Yeah.
2: Jeez, I got mind blank there.
3: Right.
2: But those, that, Disney and Bonanza.
3: Yeah.
2: And I would think, I remember thinking, oh, man. It's funny because when you look back at your youth, I mean, that I remember, those things you remember, I got to go back to school. And the other thing I remember, and I talk about this every time we get to Labor Day.
3: Yeah.
2: That my entire, yeah, even as an adult, when, yeah, I lived in New York, when I lived in Buffalo,
3: mm-hmm,
2: there was, excuse me, there was a sense of sadness when Labor Day hit.
3: Yeah.
2: Because it was the end of summer.
3: Right.
2: As opposed to the beginning of summer, which began after Memorial Day.
3: Yeah.
2: Which was like, and that's the one thing that I miss down here.
3: Yeah.
2: Is when you live up there, there is, you know that your summer is Memorial Day till Labor Day.
3: Growing up, I was going to say, and growing up in Texas, I knew summer was over when Christmas music started, you know?
2: Yeah. Well, no, for me, that's why I always laugh at, like, Labor Day, and I think about that, and now Labor Day to me means two more months of summer, and I call it after, yeah, Labor Day, and when you get into October,
3: yeah,
2: I call that Buffalo summer, because,
3: yeah,
2: it's no longer,
3: okay,
2: in the 90s, you know, it's 82, 83 degrees, like,
3: yeah,
2: that.
3: Yeah.
2: And again, I had to travel to New York last week. I had put my jeans off. My jeans were already gone. My jeans were already packed away,
3: yeah,
2: you know, for the summer. And I went, oh, geez, what, the temperature's going to be in the 40s in Buffalo? And that was a week after Labor Day. But that was the beginning of when you just mentally started your summer. So,
3: mm-hmm,
2: yeah, those are things. But I had that all the way as an adult, that it was like Labor Day. Oh, man. Oh, the summer's over.
3: Yeah. Yeah.
2: But, boy, you packed a lot into that time.
3: Yeah.
2: So there you go.
3: Yeah, thank you. Thank you, Margo, for
2: yes,
3: that inspiration.
2: That was just great. All right, yeah, now let's get to Plattner. And before we get to the Wall Street Journal article yesterday about the senator's meeting with him, this is Batya Unger Sargon on CNN. Now, remember, she is a former Democrat liberal.
3: Yeah.
2: All right?
3: Right.
2: As is, by the way, Barry Weiss. I did see this. Somebody posted yesterday, do Democrats and liberals know that Barry Weiss is a Democrat? Do they know she's a liberal? Because you think about it, the whole Barry Weiss against Scott Pelley is liberal versus liberal.
3: Yes.
2: That's what it's about.
3: Yes.
2: You know, she, you know, that was the, she, you know, like Schellenberger and Taibbi,
3: yep,
2: they weren't conservative Republicans.
3: Nope.
2: You know, all the people in the Twitter files, it's the same thing when you look at a Jonathan Turley or you look at an Alan Dershowitz. You know, now Dershowitz has given up being a Democrat. I don't know.
3: Yeah.
2: Turley hasn't said he has. But they're viewed. I mean, Jonathan Turley is viewed as MAGA.
3: Yeah.
2: Jonathan Turley's not MAGA.
3: No.
2: It's like, what?
3: No.
2: And so, and if you look at it too, what's his name? Roy Teixeira, who wrote The Liberal Patriot.
3: Yeah.
2: You know, he had to stop, you know, they lost all their funding,
3: mm,
2: because he was like, you guys.

0: you're too radical. You need to be like this.
1: Mm-hmm.
0: And even though he's still a Democrat, basically they said, sorry, your publication goes away. Either you're a radical or you don't have funding to have the Liberal Patriot. We used to read from it all the time. He still posts stuff out there, and he's being interviewed now, which is really good. But that's the point. They're not going to moderate. They don't want to spend any money on talking about moderation at all. But understand, this Barry Weiss against Scott Pelley is not Republican versus Democrat.
2: Right.
0: It's not Trump MAGA versus anti-MAGA.
2: Right.
0: Wow.
2: Right, yeah.
0: I'm thinking of Star Trek. Don't mix MAGA with anti-MAGA.
2: Yeah, exactly.
0: Here this is, again, another former Democrat liberal on CNN talking about Graham Plattner. It is our Kamanazi update. Here we go.
3: All right. I just say, my grandfather's whole family was murdered in the Sobibor concentration camp. Graham Plattner doesn't just have a Nazi tattoo. For 18 years, he had a tattoo of the concentration camp guards on his chest, and he knew what it was. He knew what it was. And to hear people compare that to anything else in the public sphere in America is insane, and it is insanely offensive. These people who are defending him called me and every other MAGA person a Nazi for 10 years because we voted for someone who we thought would improve the lives of working class Americans. And now they are lining up and defending a guy who had a Nazi tattoo, which he knew about, for 18 years. It is so insane to act like anything Donald Trump did was anywhere close to having a Totenkopf on his chest for 18 years. This guy is a Nazi, and Democrats are lining up behind him because they think he can win.
1: Yeah.
0: I mean, it's,
1: yeah.
0: Well, I mean, it's, I think about it, you know, what, again, this week and last week, the one thing I got out of this is, you know, the defenders of him. It first started a couple of weeks ago when we started with the, not we, but they started with the fact that, but yeah, but he was angry. He only got the concentration camp tattoo when he was angry.
2: Right.
0: So he's an angry Nazi is okay. Democrats should be supporting angry Nazis.
1: It's justified as long as you're mad. Are you happy about it? No.
0: Okay, you're in. Well, I was mad, so I voted for Donald Trump. Nazi!
2: Nazi!
0: Unacceptable Nazi!
1: Yeah.
0: Well, you know, I support Israel and I support the Jews.
1: Oh,
0: so
1: my
0: I voted for Donald Trump. Nazi!
2: Nazi! Well, no,
0: but he's
1: not the one with the tattoo.
0: Right. And he supports the Jewish people. He doesn't have a Nazi tattoo. He's a Nazi!
1: Yeah.
0: Doesn't matter. Nothing has to make sense anymore at all. Then the Wall Street Journal article yesterday.
1: Yeah.
0: It's like Bernie Sanders. Is there anything else? You got anything else?
1: Yeah.
0: You know, did you vacation in the Soviet Union? Oh, no, yeah. I'm sorry. That was me.
1: That was me. Did you scream about millionaires and billionaires until you became a millionaire yourself? And, oh, no, that was also me.
0: Same thing, Elizabeth Warren. You know, there's no sexual harassment, no sexual assault. No, he goes, no. There'd be no more problem out there. And I saw somebody quote, "Well, except for the Nazi thing."
1: I would. My first question would have been, "Do you plan to shave before the election?" I'm just asking.
0: Yeah. Well, just with a Nazi mustache.
1: Yeah. Right. That'd be funny. You ask him to shave and he comes back with a Hitler mustache. No. Finish.
0: Oh, man. I got... You just can't.
1: He's only trying to clean up his facial hair.
0: Right, exactly.
1: That's all.
0: He's trying to look more presentable.
4: Yeah.
0: It's a Hitler mustache.
4: Well, what about slicking his hair down to the side, too? He just wants to look nice.
5: He's got a new girlfriend?
4: He's wearing a German
5: uniform.
4: He's
5: got a new girlfriend now? He divorced his wife. Ava what? That's
4: yeah, exactly. Oh, my gosh. Oh, my gosh. Yeah, it's bad when you got to go to, and this is, yesterday, it was clear. I've been believing this for a few days now, but it was clear yesterday when he shows up and has to appeal to the Senate Democrats. Mm-hmm. You got to make your case. And, you know, saying, no, the worst of the rumors are not true. Define the worst of the true rumors. What do you consider worst? Because you're the one at one point that made a decision to get a Nazi tattoo.
0: Well, you know, it's just so funny because when they talk about the far right and the far left, and we said, well, actually being a Nazi is considered on the far right. So
4: yeah.
0: So when I saw yesterday Harry Enten talking about that 47% of Democrats want the party to move to the right, I had a question to go, okay, you mean moderate to more conservative principles or become Nazis? Right. I wasn't sure.
4: We need some clarification on this, please. Yeah. Wow. I'm telling you, man.
0: But I mean, it's just, and I mean, the rumors are out there that a ton more stuff is coming. Anybody who is claiming that, you can view as Republican influencers.
4: Yeah.
0: That are saying, I've not seen it from another source. Like CBS, that may be run by lifelong liberal Democrats who are now moderating, especially when it comes to unbiased news reporting.
4: Right. Well, but, you know, that and there's the problem is that for everyone in the party, for the Democrats, not the rank and file, but everybody in, you know, that's in office or part of the Democratic Party officially, there you have to be concerned. Because, you know, he can say, no, there's nothing that's going to come out. And then all of a sudden someone comes out and makes a claim.
0: Well, that's what happened last week.
4: Yeah. I mean, that's you know, if
0: we went through that,
4: you
0: already
4: could keep saying nothing else. And then more claims. Good luck. See where it goes.
0: Wow.
4: Yeah.
0: It's a, by the way, now for him and the Democrats, this is a very long time until Election Day.
4: Yes. Oh, it's like light years.
0: I know.
4: Yeah.
0: We are Red Eye Radio.
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17: Heart disease is still the leading cause of death here in the United States and around the world. But what if there was something you could do earlier in life to reduce the odds of becoming a statistic? Well, here in the United States, tens of millions of adults already take a statin to lower their cholesterol. But new guidance put out by the American College of Cardiology and the American Heart Association now emphasize that treating high cholesterol sooner could significantly reduce a person's lifetime risk of heart attack or stroke. How early are we talking? In your 30s, believe it or not. Of course, you need to talk to your doctor about whether statins are right for you, but you should know that the evidence is really starting to stack up that shows the earlier you get a jump on reducing lifelong exposure to plaque-causing lipids and lipoproteins, the better the odds are going to be for you. Make sure you get your cholesterol checked. That's the first step. I'm Dr. Sanjay Gupta, helping you live a better life.
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0: We are Runner Radio. He's there, Carly, and I'm Gary McNamara. You know what kind of a news cycle we live in?
1: Yeah, what?
0: Nobody is talking about the aliens anymore.
1: No.
0: Remember that? Remember all the stuff? It's going to come out. We're going to get the proof.
1: Yeah.
0: Nothing.
1: Nope.
0: Nothing.
1: No, because they're all on Capitol Hill.
0: We're going to find out that the aliens are here.
1: Yeah, they are.
0: You know, put on your sunglasses. They live.
1: Yeah.
0: I got to watch that again.
1: It's a great movie.
0: That's one of the, I think that's one of the best B sci-fi movies ever.
1: Oh, great, yeah. You know, cult classic.
0: Cult classic.
1: Yeah, for sure.
0: And the fight in the alleyway is just, it goes on forever.
1: Yeah.
0: With Rowdy Roddy Piper and what's the guy? Not David Keith. Keith David? Yeah.
1: Hmm.
0: Yeah. It goes on for the longest time.
1: Yeah.
0: Until they find out that the drone's watching them. From the aliens.
1: Yeah, yeah.
0: Remember, when you put on the glasses, obey.
1: Obey.
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10: From ABC News. I'm Dave Packer. The fragile ceasefire with Iran tested again, with both sides launching new attacks.
11: The U.S. military releasing video showing fresh strikes on Iranian radar sites. U.S. officials say those strikes coming after Iran fired 4 one-way attack drones, posing a threat to ships near the Strait of Hormuz. Meanwhile, the administration is looking to increase economic pressure on Iran. A source tells ABC News the U.S. Treasury Department is planning to use Iranian assets to help rebuild and repair any future damage caused by Iran in the Gulf. That could include frozen Iranian assets as well as ships the U.S. has seized.
10: ABC's Michelle Franzen. There are reports of a series of violent incidents in the West Bank and Gaza Saturday involving IDF soldiers. ABC's Tom Sophie Borridge is in Jerusalem.
12: A woman and a child among 7 people killed in an Israeli strike on an encampment in Gaza, according to local health officials. The IDF saying they killed a senior Hamas commander. And in the West Bank, the IDF responding to this shocking video posted on X showing an Israeli soldier repeatedly beating a man on the ground during a fresh wave of settler violence against Palestinians. The IDF says it's investigating that and a separate incident when shots fired by Israeli soldiers towards an approaching vehicle killed a 7-month-old baby.
10: A mass shooting at an Ohio festival Saturday has left at least 12 people with gunshot wounds, the victims between the ages of 14 and 61. Toledo's Deputy Police Chief Joe Heffernan says an investigation is very active.
13: So there is a lot of evidence. It's just a matter of going through a lot of that evidence.
10: We're told that two victims are in critical condition. The search for a missing American student in Japan has ended in tragedy. The body of 20-year-old James Higginbotham was found by volunteers searching in the mountains near Kyoto. Higginbotham was missing May 29th when he was on a trip with his family. Authorities have not released a cause of death. Pope Leo in Spain, six-day trip, marking his first official visit to an EU country outside of Italy. You're listening to ABC News.
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10: Hundreds of protesters gathered Saturday in Zvornik, Albania, to rally against a proposed luxury development linked to Ivanka Trump and her husband Jared Kushner. Activists like Visiana Giri are worried that the landscape and wildlife will be negatively impacted by the development.
15: We have a landscape protected area that will not be anymore the same landscape. That's also the main reason why a landscape protected area is to protect the landscape, which is unique. It's a beautiful, natural landscape.
10: Defense Secretary Pete Hegseth's message to European leaders during a ceremony marking the 82nd anniversary of D-Day. Hegseth comparing the 1944 Normandy landings to immigration in Europe.
16: Sadly, today, different European beaches are stormed by different dangerous ideologies. Beaches in Spain, in Italy, in Greece, and Bulgaria. Boats and men arrive. When will European capitals do something about that?
10: And an emotional moment of silence with the now dwindling number of survivors held for the thousands of Allied troops killed during the invasion. The American doctor who tested positive for Ebola after treating patients in the Democratic Republic of Congo is now out of the hospital. After nearly 3 weeks, Dr. Peter Stafford was discharged Saturday, according to health officials in Berlin. His wife, four kids also in quarantine, were also discharged. Dave Packer, ABC News.
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0: Now, it's Red Eye Radio. Gary McNamara and Eric Harley talk about everything from politics to social issues and news of the day. Whether you're up late or you're just starting your day, welcome to the show from the Relief Factor Studios. 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
22: All across America, we are Red Eye Radio. He is Eric Harley, and I'm Gary McNamara. Good morning.
23: Hello.
24: You would think after 42 years I would learn how to turn on the button. That's the toughest part of this job. I'm still working on it.
22: Hey, thanks for the coffee.
24: Hey, you're welcome.
22: Eric made me a coffee.
24: I did, in honor of the late Bill Mack, my old partner, going back to the old all-night show on WBAP, which he started in 1969. When I first started with him, the first night we went live, he said, "Son, let me go make you a cup of coffee." And he comes in with a cup of coffee. It was the greatest thing ever because he knew that I was nervous about getting it right. We had our first affiliate was joining us and is still with us today, WJR in Detroit. And it was a beautiful thing. And so today, which just started June 4th, would have been his birthday. So happy birthday, Bill. We know you're up there looking down on us.
1: Well, let's
24: probably shaking your head.
1: Let's just clarify this.
24: Yes.
1: Clarify this. Not yes. Clarify. Clarify.
24: Yeah. All right.
1: You did not start with him in 1969.
24: I did not. Yes. I would have been 3 years old. I probably would have wanted to. I was still living in Omaha at that point. So that would have been hard to commute. I did not. He started the All Night Show back in March of 1969. And earned the name the Midnight Cowboy because that was the Oscar winner of Picture of the Year, Midnight Cowboy. So a trucker called him from a truck stop back then. Of course, no cell phones. He had to put a bunch of dimes in a phone in the booth. And he called him and said, they should call you the Midnight Cowboy because you're on the radio. You play country music and you're on at midnight. So they should call you because there's a movie out called The Midnight Cowboy that's getting all these awards. And then the rest is history. But no, I did not start with Bill. I did listen to him all of my life growing up. When you grow up in Texas, all the greats. Bill Mack, Ron Chapman, Hal Jay. My gosh, the list is endless. Kid Craddock, all of them.
1: You ready?
24: I'm ready. What do you got, Bo and Jim?
1: Did you get the feeling that nothing will be accomplished ever again in any type of testimony yes. with Congress?
24: Yeah. Yes, yes, yes. Listen, I don't know if the shoes are too big or not.
1: No.
24: Are you talking about testimony?
1: No, that's just happens to be
24: okay.
1: That happens to be the first one that I have here.
24: Okay, all right.
1: And this is Marco Rubio before the House.
24: Yeah, yeah, yeah.
1: Foreign Affairs Committee.
24: Right.
1: All right, here we go.
24: Okay.
1: All right.
2: Last question for you. Mr. Secretary, who won the 2020 presidential election?
3: I'm not here to answer a question. We're talking about 2020. This is a Foreign Affairs Committee.
2: Okay, great. You can't answer the question, even though we all know that President Biden won.
3: I don't answer the question because as Secretary of State, I do not participate in domestic political issues.
2: This is not about domestic political issues.
3: Oh, certainly
2: is. This is about our democracy.
3: You're asking me to opine, just like I don't do campaign
2: it
3: rallies.
2: It seems like
3: I don't
2: you,
3: do because as Secretary of State, we're not supposed to. That's been the long tradition of the department, and you should know that if you've been on this committee for any period of time.
2: Mr. Secretary, it seems questions. Like you have an issue admitting facts. You can't say that the president lost the 2020 election, just like you won't admit President Trump is losing this reckless war of choice, and just like you couldn't admit that the shoes the president bought you were too big. You clearly don't know what winning means, and not because the facts are unclear to you, it's because telling the truth would cost you your job, and the American people are entitled to a secretary.
1: By the way, she's reading that.
24: I was going to say
1: she's reading
24: that's
1: that.
24: Not only performative, she's
1: yeah.
24: reading it.
1: There's a script.
24: Yeah. And she ends every sentence in like a question.
1: Yeah, let's continue it. But she's that's Sarah Jacobs, Representative Jacobs.
24: Yeah.
1: You can see it. Her eyes are scanning down. It's a script. Here we go.
2: Secretary of State, who tells them the truth even when the president doesn't want to hear it. And my constituents, our service members, deserve better. Mr. Chairman, I yield back.
3: I don't know what shoes she's talking about. What is she talking about?
19: Representative Burchett, you're recognized.
23: Thank you, Mr. Chairman. If you'd like to answer any of that.
3: Yeah, I don't know about the shoes.
23: I mean,
3: he
23: minute.
3: Gave me some Florsheim shoes. They're actually pretty good. They fit fine. I don't know what she's talking about. And maybe that's what she's referring to.
2: Your shoes look very nice today, Mr. Secretary.
3: Well, how can you see them? They're way down here. We're talking about shoes. Are you guys kidding me? I mean, is this the Foreign Affairs Committee or is this like a circus? What is this?
1: Then we get to Scott Bessent before the Senate. And Representative Wyden from Oregon. Ready for this?
24: All right.
1: Here
24: all
1: we go.
24: Okay.
1: All right.
24: Okay.
25: Mr. Chairman?
26: Yes.
25: Let's be clear here. Nobody is interested in the ramblings of a capo in the most corrupt regime in American history. We want to get some facts about this deal. That's what we're here for. Thank you.
4: Well, thank you, and I will ask my questions first today.
23: And we would like to hear what Adam Wyden and Jeffrey Epstein talked about. Your son's largest investment position was Rick's Cabaret. So did your son and Jeffrey Epstein talk about pole dancing as he begged him for money using your limited credibility?
4: I'm going to proceed with my question.
1: I like the whispering, yeah. And you can hear it.
5: Yeah. Should we just proceed on this thing here? Where the hell are we going?
24: Whispering like Homer Simpson. This is going to be great. Am I going to need a lawyer?
5: My gosh.
1: There's this. Here we go. This is, again, back to Rubio with Representative Madeline Dean, is it? Mm. Yeah, here, Pennsylvania 4th District. Here we go.
6: Distribution.
3: Well, because one of those were in cahoots with Hamas. And we saw an incredible amount of the aid flow into Hamas's hands.
6: Reclaiming my time. The aid was held up at the border by Israel, and you know it.
3: You've got to fix your rules here. You can't even answer a question.
6: You're not following the rules. You're very familiar with how this works.
3: No, I don't. I never served in the House. This is a weird rule. Will you ask a question and I can't answer?
6: Would you please add time to the clock?
24: Nope. Nope. Nope. Wow. I love it.
1: I mean, I love it. It was, and we have more coming up throughout the show, but it was just a complete, complete zoo.
3: Yeah.
24: Yeah. Yeah, it was. And once again, what I take from it is, you know, Marco Rubio is vastly different as Secretary of State than he was as Senator. And of course, you know, the behavior changes according to the office, and he kind of lined that out. You know, I'm not going to sit here and opine as Secretary of State. We don't do that. The shoes fit fine. What is this, a circus? And he doesn't back down. He doesn't back down anywhere. And this was one of the questions I had in the first term of Donald Trump. Because I thought to myself, where are the Republicans that are willing to fight once Donald Trump is no longer president? And we have a whole list. You know, it may be a short list. It's shorter than I want. Certainly. But Marco Rubio is right there, right at the top, along with Governor DeSantis. I would throw in Governor Abbott of Texas. I don't think he's going to run for national office. Maybe he will. I don't know. But, you know, Vice President Vance, these are people who don't back down.
1: You know, the other thing is that did you see that they were on Ted Lieu? I think I have this audio from Representative Lieu. That was, you know, they're accusing Trump of falling asleep, that he's old and falling asleep.
24: Right. Yeah.
1: That you know, he needs a lot. And this is a guy that's probably up now.
24: Right.
1: He sleeps, like, what, 4 hours maybe?
24: Yeah, maybe.
1: Four hours a day. But here's part of this back and forth.
7: We have not seen the president in 8 days. The American people deserve the truth. Okay. I yield back.
3: I don't even know how to respond to that, other than to tell you that it's absurd and ridiculous. And I can't believe we're in a Foreign Affairs Committee meeting in front of the House, an important time in American foreign policy.
7: Just keep lying, Secretary Rubio. Just keep lying.
3: Supposedly someone who thinks he's a medical expert when he's not. The truth of the matter is we had a cognitively impaired president in office a few years ago. That's a cognitively impaired president. But I don't like to talk about that because it weakens America. This president we have, this is a guy that literally doesn't sleep. He works day and night, long hours, every single day. I don't know if you haven't seen him in 8 days. I saw him yesterday. I didn't see him today, but yesterday because I was in Congress the day before. I talked to him at all hours of the day and night. He works inhumane hours. Okay, I've been on foreign trips with the president that he doesn't sleep in the whole flight. And everyone else is sleeping on the plane, and he's, you know, wandering the hallways looking for someone to wake up and talk to that people are. So I don't know what you're referring to, but he has an incredible amount of energy. I'm just telling you, you may not like his policies. You may not like his policies. You may not like the decisions he's made. But I assure you, this is not a president that sleeps or is cognitively impaired in any way, shape, or form. And in fact, is incredibly active, much more so in many cases than much younger people that are around him. Those are facts. I see it every day. You're not going to agree because you have another narrative that you want to push.
24: And blank you if you can't handle the truth.
1: Well, the interesting thing was I thought it was maybe a parody account from Hunter Biden yesterday.
24: Yeah.
1: Because he was saying the same thing as the president was holding the press conference.
24: Right, yeah.
1: And you had prominent, because I had to check it out. I'm like, this looks like it's Hunter Biden's, you know, X page. Mm-hmm. And you had, you know, Republicans in the media saying, you idiot, he's there right now. And the response right. was, well, that's a clone. That's not really him.
8: Yeah.
1: And I'm like, this has got to be a parody. But
8: right. Yeah.
1: You had major Republican media people that apparently are on this site that believed it was Hunter Biden. And from what I could see, it was.
8: Yeah.
1: You know, you just don't know who the bots are. Mm-hmm. But these are, you know, and so it was like amazing. And you saw Democrats, you saw it all over social media. Democrats were saying, we haven't seen the president in 8 days as he was talking.
8: Yeah.
1: As he was doing right. the press conference.
8: Right.
1: I mean, it's just they're trying to make this case that
8: they went after the one reporter that wasn't smiling.
1: Oh, yeah.
8: And you know, Kevin I mean,
1: Collins.
8: Yeah. Yeah. But there it's this is. The worst attempt at a Jedi mind trick that the Democrats have tried to pull so far. For them, there was nothing wrong with Joe Biden until the debate. And then everything was wrong with Joe Biden. And then now it's while as Trump is talking, we haven't seen him in 8 days. They want to wave their hand in front of someone's face like a Jedi. And say it as if it's so and make people believe it like a Jedi mind trick. It's lame. Move on to something else. Again, you know, the same thing. I would say what Marco Rubio says, Secretary Rubio, lining out very clearly. This guy doesn't sleep. We've known this, by the way, about him for years. For years. And he, whether it was when he was in the private sector or when he started running for office and then became president, the guy doesn't sleep. And this, you know, this whole attempt, and I think part of it is, you know, I don't think it had legs when Joe interrupted the interview between Whoopi and Jill Biden the other day. That story really didn't gain much attention, and I think it's because we've all come to learn that there is something wrong with Joe, and quite frankly, it's not funny. Quite frankly, it's very sad, and it's very sad that his family is a big part of this and isn't getting him care. It is clear they don't care about his well-being. Donald Trump doesn't stop working. Say what you will about, we've said it, you know, I don't know how many times, but more than once, that he'll talk to anybody at any time, including the media, almost to a fault.
1: Well, what I noticed yesterday is that almost everything, nobody wanted an answer from Rubio or Besant.
8: No.
1: They didn't want them to justify the policies.
8: No.
1: It was just, let's not even talk, you know, and one of Marco Rubio's frustrations is this is the Foreign Affairs Committee. Talk about foreign affairs. I don't get involved in the politics of it.
8: Right.
1: Talk to me about what my job is, and he couldn't get them to do it.
8: Right.
1: And it was just like, you know, but at least he made it clear. He goes, look, this is why I'm here. I'm here. I'm Secretary of State. I don't get involved in the political end of it. You know, what do you want to know? And I want to find the one where he was, you know, that I got to find the one here. I thought I had it. I don't have it. I got to find it where one of the representatives asked him and said, well, you know, Kushner and Whitmer were over there talking to Iran, and you were back at a party.
8: Yeah.
1: What are you talking about? And he says, number one, the vice president was there.
8: Mm-hmm.
1: Oh, and they said that, you know, the two people were over there and not confirmed. And he goes, well, the vice president was there.
8: Yeah.
1: The other two, the special envoy.
8: Yeah.
1: And the other one, yeah, Kushner's a private sector guy, but he's done this before.
8: Right.
1: And so he's part of the negotiating, but Vance was there and I was constantly updating the president as to what's going on at the White House.
8: Right.
1: There was a party going on, but I was working to update and constantly in communication back and forth. But they were attempting again, they didn't want the actual answers. They were attempting to make the case. You're just a party boy with the president and aren't doing your job.
8: Right.
1: You can't make that case for Marco Rubio.
8: No. Nope.
1: You know, and you can make the case, as he said about the president, you can disagree with his policies. We've disagreed with the president's policies at times. Well, we will today.
8: Mm-hmm.
1: Again.
8: Yep.
1: Because there's a couple of things where it just looks really weak.
8: Right.
1: Really weak right now, and we have no problem doing it. But the fact is, to sit there and say to attack him in a way to say that he's a Joe Biden or he's worse than Biden.
9: Right.
1: Trying to make, you know, that analogy, or that Marco Rubio's just a partier who's not doing his job. I mean, you can't make that case.
24: No. No, you can't.
1: You can't. You can't. And I'm thinking to myself, you got to sell something. You got to. If you're going to sell something, it's got to have some type of obvious. Obvious reality to it.
24: Right. Some kind of imagery, something.
1: Right.
24: And they don't. And of course, every attempt right now, every chance to attack Marco Rubio in public, they're going to take, because they know he's also. They also know he's on the top of the list for the GOP. He has a very strong future in the party if he wants it, period. And he won't back down. They're afraid of him. They fear him.
1: We are Red Eye Radio.
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16: How did I lose weight? And I did. Lean, right here. I did. I love this stuff. Listen, Brickhouse Nutrition been with me for a long time. So chatting with Miles, I'm up at like 235. True story, I never minded being 235, but you know what minded? My knees that were falling apart and my back. I'm like, I don't know what, before I started really lifting, probably about 190. So 235 was a lot. I said, I got to lose some LBs, Miles. He said, Dan, we're going to sick our team of docs and researchers on it, and we're going to get you a really good product, because I don't want to take a lot of these needles and stuff. You know what he did? 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He got lean. 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

0: Where would I Radio? He's Eric Cronin, and I'm Gary McNamara. Okay, we'll have that audio cut coming up on the bottom of the hour. I found it with Rubio, but I want to play this one. Al Green, not happy probably that he lost the primary.
1: Yeah,
0: okay,
1: I guess.
0: We have
1: yeah.
0: this audio here.
1: Okay,
0: okay.
1: Right.
0: Here we go. Ready for this?
1: Okay.
0: Talking to Mark Wayne Mullen, and he uses the word racist, and Mullen goes, are you calling me a racist? But he was mumbling beforehand. You couldn't tell who he was talking to, but here's how this goes. Listen to this.
1: All right.
2: A racist, Mr. Secretary, would do what happened to Rubio.
3: Are you calling me a racist?
2: A racist.
3: I'm asking a question.
2: Reclaiming my time, asking him to shut up.
3: That's a pretty...
2: Shut up. It's my time.
3: Excuse I'm not going to let anybody call me a racist, Chairman.
2: I never called him a racist. It's my time.
4: It is. Gentlemen, we'll suspend.
3: You will
2: General
3: not.
2: Suspend. Tell him to shut up.
4: It'll gentlemen suspend. No.
0: Peace and love.
1: Yeah.
0: Love is all around.
1: Remember when the Democrats were preaching civility?
0: Yes. Serenity now. Apparently, he's upset. Al Green's upset at everybody now since he lost his primary.
1: Yeah. Yeah, that's, this is, he's not just mad at Trump. He's mad at everybody.
0: Mad at everybody.
1: Yeah. Your own party rejected you, Al Green. How do you like that?
5: WPRO.
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0: ABC News, I'm Dave Packer. The fragile ceasefire with Iran tested again, with both sides launching new attacks.
1: The U.S. military releasing video showing fresh strikes on Iranian radar sites. U.S. officials say those strikes coming after Iran fired four one-way attack drones, posing a threat to ships near the Strait of Hormuz. Meanwhile, the administration is looking to increase economic pressure on Iran. A source tells ABC News the U.S. Treasury Department is planning to use Iranian assets to help rebuild and repair any future damage caused by Iran in the Gulf. That could include frozen Iranian assets as well as ships the U.S. has seized.
0: ABC's Michelle Franzen. A manhunt began Saturday night after a mass shooting at an Ohio festival that left at least 12 people with gunshot wounds. The victims range in age from 14 to 61, and we're told that two of the victims are in critical condition. Pope Leo is now in Spain, the six-day trip marking his first official.
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2: This is why I was shocked to see that you were at a party with President Trump in Miami instead of accompanying Vice President Vance to Pakistan for negotiations.
3: What party was I at? I was at a party?
2: It's publicly reported, and there's photos there.
3: But what party? No, but you're going to say that. I'm going to answer it. I'm going to answer that question. That's an absurd statement. I was not at a party.
2: If I finish my paragraph, he can answer.
3: People are going to slander me. I'm going to answer
2: it. Steve Witkoff and Jared Kushner, both of whom were never confirmed by this body to be America's diplomats, accompanied the vice president in the negotiations. Even Iran's foreign minister was not there, yet you were not, was there, excuse me, and you were not. I just feel that's embarrassing for us, and it's embarrassing for you. So, Mr. Secretary, Congress represents the American people. We have the power to confirm who represents America abroad. We confirmed you to be our Secretary of State. We confirmed you to be in the negotiations that are happening. And it's just unthinkable to me that you are missing high-stakes negotiations or that you're not involved. It's sad.
4: Senator Rosen, your time's up. Secretary Rubio.
3: You're 100% inaccurate and 100% wrong. Here's why. Number one, the Vice President of the United States was there, and he wasn't confirmed by us, and he was elected by the American people. Okay, he is the second in line of the presidency of the United States. He was present. Mr. Witkoff is the president's envoy for negotiation for peace deals. Mr. Kushner is a private citizen that serves as an advisor on these functions. They were the team that we sent to Pakistan. I was not at a party. Where I was is next to the president. Because in the midst of those negotiations, I was in communications with them. And in fact, I think there is media reporting from that evening on how multiple occasions I went into a back room, I came back out and spoke to the president and was constantly updating him. On that evening, I spoke to Mr. Kushner and our negotiating team and Mr. Witkoff on at least six occasions, including twice on a secure line from the phone they had access to over there. So you don't know what you're talking about. You're
4: just Senator Rosen, he has the floor.
3: I know your staff wrote up this cute statement for your TikTok video, but it's not true and it's not real. That's not what happened, okay? I'm the National Security Advisor and Secretary of State. I was co-located with the President in the midst of a high-stakes negotiation so that I could immediately inform him about events occurring halfway around the world. I was where I needed to be at that moment because we had a very capable team on the ground in Pakistan led by the Vice President, led by the Vice
2: President.
5: There you go.
6: Yeah, it's, you know, and it's, I love your cute little TikTok video, because this is performative. This is what the Democrats have become. If you've got something there that's based in reality, that's one thing. If you want to go on a rant, that's the testimony when the opposition party is taking their time. It's always going to be a rant, but it should be reality based. It should be, this is what you did. Boom, boom, boom, boom, boom. And, of course, she's making it up as she goes along. She wants people to believe something that's not true. It is performative. It is trying to get a little clip that, and this is what they all want. It didn't work for Jasmine Crockett in the long run. Who knows if she'll make a return. It didn't work for a lot of them. I don't think it's working right now for AOC. We'll see if that turns around in 2028. But this performative nature that they have, it's one thing to get up there and perform. I've seen people on the right do it, but they're filled with the facts. The content of what they're saying happens to be true. And if it's not, you and I are the first to call them out on it. But this is performative in nature. These are children. These are people that know they either are pretending like they know nothing, and that's pretty stupid to do, or they're just stupid and know nothing.
5: Well, I think what they're doing is they're trying to appease the far left. They really don't want to discuss what is going on. They really don't wish to discuss, you know, the issues. They want to make accusations. Use all of, because what was happening to Rubio yesterday, they were using all the time just to attack him.

0: and then give him no chance to respond. And it was Republicans giving him some of their time to respond to the Democrats. My thing that I would do is I would say, you know, any question I would ask, please, if you could answer it within 20 seconds, because then I'll cut you off because I just don't, I have limited time. So here are my questions for you. You know, basically what is, you know, that's what I would do. I mean, I think that from my point of view, that on any particular issue, I would view the Democrat opposition, any question I have, would be a weak spot that I would be hitting, and I would know that within 10 seconds, I would either get an answer or they'd be BSing me and it would be obvious.
1: Yeah.
0: That's what I would do.
1: Right. Yeah.
0: But the left, as we know, and we've talked about this a lot, have you ever noticed that it's the left that really wants to shut up the right and censor the right?
1: Mm-hmm.
0: And I know this because we do this every day.
1: Yeah. Yeah.
0: And every time, probably one of the first times was when Air America went out of business, because I was using cuts from them all the time. The last thing I want to do is the Democrats, with the insane narratives that they have, the last thing I want them to do is shut up. I don't want them to shut up.
1: No.
0: I want to ask them questions.
1: Yep.
0: They won't answer any questions.
1: Nope.
0: They don't want you to hear from the right, and they do not want to be cross-examined on the issues where they stand. They don't want to answer what they actually truly believe.
2: Right. No, they don't. They can't, and they can't get out there and own their own radical agenda. I mean, they push it in a way that, again, is performative, because what are they doing? Look at how they campaign. I mean, it's always about attacks and attacking the opposition. That's a given. But if you can't get them in their own words, then what have you got? Well, the GOP has this. This is our frustration with the Republicans. You've got them in their own words. Do it. We've seen you do it.
0: Right.
2: Campaign and make them. You've got the ads already built. All you have to do is approve, you know, do the approval thing at the end of it. I'm so-and-so, and I approve this message, and that's all you got to do.
0: Well, it's like, and believe me, we notice it. We even notice it when it happens on the Republican side.
1: Yeah.
0: Remember when Trump made the comment a couple of weeks ago? We know what he said, but the way he said it, we said that's going to be used in an ad against him.
1: Yeah.
0: Against the Republicans come November.
1: Yeah.
0: And what was that where he said, he doesn't, basically, when he fights a war, the consequences of prices don't matter. But the way that he said it was that I don't care about the consequences.
2: Right. Are you concerned about the prices of gasoline? And, you know, and that's not one of my concerns, you know, basically was the message. And you got to rephrase it when everybody's getting hit at the pump. We know what you're saying. You're saying the priority is to win the war, and it should be, and we're behind you on that. But you just have to rephrase it.
0: Right. But we notice it immediately. We've been in this business long enough. It's like, okay, they're going to use that one. Yep. They're going to use that.
1: Yep. Yep.
0: And when we saw, you know, for example, Tallarico, mm-hmm. his own words are going to continue to be used against him. As is everything that Plattner has done. Oh my gosh, we got some great audio coming up. That's turning into a complete zoo.
1: Yeah.
0: But that was what I got out of yesterday, really, with all the hearings. I went, nothing's ever going to be accomplished anymore, because the Democrats really don't want to know the answers. They don't want to ask a question to find out what the answer is. And you could see they're all reading scripts.
1: Yeah.
0: And even in the back and forth with the one representative, she was just, you could see, she's just reading the script, making it sound like it's ad-lib. But obviously it wasn't ad-lib. She was just jumping, trying to, Rubio would say something, and she's scanning to find, it was almost like Corinne Jean-Pierre, but in motion.
1: Yeah.
0: But in fast motion, she was scanning quicker than Corinne Jean-Pierre going, I don't know what I'm looking for.
2: Right. If you can't say it off the top of your head. Now, you know, if you're listing things, that's one thing. If you've got to, I want to remember to get to these points, that's one thing, and talking points. But if you cannot speak with conviction from at any point, then there's, sorry, nobody's going to buy it.
0: Yeah.
2: You know, the left is buying it, the far left is buying it, but they're just as radical as you are. The rank and file are just as radical as you are because they keep voting for you.
0: And someone might say, well, come on, guys, you can't do all this ad lib.
2: We do.
0: I've done it for...
2: We do.
0: Done it for over four decades.
2: Yeah.
0: So, I mean, it's like,
2: right.
0: Yeah, it can be done.
2: Yeah.
0: Especially when you know what you believe. Got into a little bit of a discussion with an old boss of mine yesterday, and he's more liberal.
2: Mm-hmm. Mm-hmm.
0: And we got into a discussion. I said, hey, here's what I don't like about the Democrats. Here's where I don't like where the Republicans are going.
2: Right.
0: And so he responded once, and then about half hour later responded, I have to ask you, did you copy and paste that from something?
2: Uh-huh. Yeah.
0: Wow.
2: Yeah.
0: It's like,
2: no, they can't because, believe.
0: And I just wrote back, typical liberal response.
2: Well,
0: it's like, I don't need to copy and paste anything. I don't need anybody else's opinion for me to give my opinion. I know what it is on, because I've done it so long, hundreds of topics. That's not bragging. That's just the reality of what you have to do when you're in this business this long.
2: Well, you don't get to stay in the game this long if you don't have that ability to speak from your convictions. You don't. You just don't. That's just the way it is. And, you know, that's, you know, we're decades and counting. I quit counting now because it makes me feel old every time I do. But you have to speak with conviction. The left can't do that.
0: We are Red Eye Radio.
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0: We are Red Eye Radio. He is Eric Carly, and I'm Gary McNamara. Breaking news from the Babylon Bee, their lead headline, California announces they have finished counting the votes. Ronald Reagan has won the 1966 governor's race. You know, it's interesting. You were telling me yesterday that the New York Times and Fox News said that those the races were called.
1: Yeah, that Bass had made it to the runoff.
0: That Bass
1: they didn't call anybody else, just Bass.
0: Oh, they just called Bass. Oh,
1: yeah,
0: okay.
1: All right.
0: Because I was that's the one thing, because I never saw it. It didn't, you know, show either one.
1: Right.
0: And now, as we all know, the controversy comes in.
1: Right.
0: Well, it's not settled yet because the controversy that, you know, that it's getting closer for second and third as the mail-in ballots come in, and it's just at 66% of the votes.
1: Right.
0: So this thing could take weeks.
1: Yeah. It's funny how they can't get their votes done, but they can learn that they can put the check mark next to Bass's name. It happened, by the way, at 12:30. It was around 12:30 Central Time, a.m. So that means it was 10:30 p.m. out in California. They were already calling, you know, saying Bass had already made the runoff. Like, huh? We thought you're going to take your time on. And I mean,
0: they claim they're looking at these districts that are so Democrat that's impossible.
1: In fact, RCP had that 53% of the votes had been counted at that point, but New York Times had only 48% of the votes had been counted. And I thought, well, then hold on a second. Why are we putting any check marks by any names? But they did, and Fox News joined them. You know, eventually. So, I love that about Reagan, though. That's great. Great from the Babylon Bee.
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12: From ABC News, I'm Dave Macker. A mass shooting at a beloved Ohio event Saturday has left at least 12 people wounded, two critically. Hundreds of people were in attendance at the Old West End Fest in Toledo when gunfire rang out nearby, sending people running for cover. Toledo's Fire Chief Allison Armstrong.
13: Fire and EMS crews responded immediately. They went into the scene once it was secured by Toledo police, began treating, triaging, and then working on plans to transport those patients.
12: The victims range in age from 14 to 61. Police Saturday began a manhunt for the suspects. Iran is condemning new U.S. attacks as a, quote, clear violation of the ceasefire. ABC foreign correspondent Tom Sophie Borich.
14: Fresh U.S. missile strikes along Iran's coast. The U.S. military saying it destroyed Iranian radar sites after Iran fired four one-way attack drones, which posed a threat to ships near to the Strait of Hormuz. Iran retaliating, firing a volley of missiles at U.S. allies Kuwait and Bahrain. The strikes adding to the uncertainty amid a supposed ceasefire.
12: A source familiar with Secretary Scott Bessent's thinking tells ABC News that the Treasury Department is planning to use Iranian assets to rebuild and repair any future damage caused by Iran. Meanwhile, the Lebanese army says an Israeli airstrike killed two officers and a soldier, potentially jeopardizing wider negotiations between the U.S. and Iran. Graham Plattner is campaigning hard in the final days of Maine's Democratic primary. He's been leading party rival Governor Janet Mills, but recent controversies, including allegations published by the New York Times from women claiming they were physically abused, could hurt his chances Tuesday. He made a plea for continued support Friday night.
15: Now, as every single piece of that past and journey gets dug up, litigated, and weaponized, you have my back.
12: Tuesday's winner will go up against Republican incumbent Susan Collins, who's been in the U.S. Senate for nearly 30 years. You're listening to ABC News.
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12: Clash against a proposed data center in Tennessee, where more than 160,000 people have signed a petition opposing one next to the Nashville Zoo. Neighborhood resident Tony Zavidson.
18: They picked the wrong community to put any kind of data center in. Nobody asked for this. Nobody wants this.
12: Nashville Mayor Freddie O'Connell.
19: This one seems particularly unusual in that a non-owner for the property seems to be applying for a building permit.
12: There's been no comment from the developer. A new warning about fake online invitations. Victims say the emails look like they're from major e-vite companies, but they're actually scams. ABC's Elizabeth Schulze.
20: The president of Paperless Post tells us scams are still a small number compared to the millions of real invites that go out each week.
21: Anything that's asking you to download an attachment is a red flag. Anything that asks you to log in or register to do something basic like reply is a red flag.
20: And the CEO of Punchbowl says there are clear signs an invite is fake, like if an image won't load, logos are the wrong size, or the text isn't aligned. And always check the website URL.
12: FIFA announced that it will now allow fans to bring their own water bottles to some stadiums during the World Cup. FIFA had barred spectators from bringing refillable water bottles into the tournament's 16 stadiums across North America, including some with limited or no shade from the sun. Now reversing the policy after criticism the organization could be putting people at risk of dehydration. Dave Packer, ABC News.
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2: A better life with Dr. Sanjay Gupta.
22: Did you know that almost half the vegetables and more than three quarters of the fruit that we eat in this country come from just one state, California? Yeah, it's true. And according to a new report by the Environmental Working Group, a health advocacy organization, a lot of this produce is tainted with PFAS, which are sometimes referred to as forever chemicals. Why? Well, the EPA says pesticides keep America's food supply safe, abundant, and affordable. And of course, these chemicals are used in every state, not just California. Now, if you are worried, though, about how much you're consuming, the best thing to do is to buy organic produce, if and when you can. Organic or not, you should rinse all fruits and vegetables under running water. Don't use any soap. And as one epidemiologist told us, use a brush on sturdier items like carrots, potatoes, and cucumbers. I'm Dr. Sanjay Gupta, helping you live a better life.
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3: 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Gary McNamara and Eric Harley talk about everything from politics to social issues and news of the day. Whether you're up late or you're just starting your day, welcome to the show from the Relief Factor Studios. This is Red Eye Radio.
24: All across America, we are Red Eye Radio. He is Eric Harley, and I'm Gary McNamara. Hi.
25: Hello.
26: And welcome.
24: Thanks for being here. All right. On Fox News yesterday, you had John Robertson, you had Britt Hume talking about the whole Scott Pelley firing, which just won't die away.
25: No.
24: Inside the Beltway, will it?
25: No, it won't.
24: It just won't.
25: It won't.
24: It won't go away. I mean, probably, well, the vast majority of Americans don't watch 60 Minutes. I mean, that's the thing. You can have 20, if you have 20 million viewers, that means 320 million people aren't watching.
25: Right. Right.
24: You know, if you have 15 million viewers, you can do the math. If you have 10 million, you can do the math. But... I just, Britt Hume is just great on this.
25: Yeah.
24: Here we go.
25: All right.
24: Here we go.
27: Your take on all of this. You and I, most other people in this country have at times worked for people with whom we disagree on occasion.
28: Absolutely right, John. I've worked in this TV news business for more than a half a century, and I've worked for a lot of different bosses, many of whom I liked and admired and a few who I did not. But I have always found a way to work with every one of them as best I could. I never thought myself some great guardian of journalistic integrity who wasn't open to the ideas of others with whom I might at least at first disagree. And I've never had a problem finding a way to do the work in a way that would please me and please whatever boss I had, or at least satisfied them. These 60 Minutes correspondents, led now by Scott Pelley, seem to think that they are the guardians of journalistic integrity. And certainly there are stars on that show. But, John, it's worth remembering what that show is, how that show works. Like all these television magazine shows, as prominent as the correspondents who narrate them and appear on camera seem to be, those shows are producer-driven. And these correspondents become famous largely because of the good work that is done by producers who go out and do the interviews, supervise the shooting and the editing of the pieces and so on, and the writing as well. And the correspondents come in to do a couple of interviews, narration, and appear on camera. So they get to be pretty big stars that way.
1: They do.
28: On a show, John, as you well know, which has for at least a significant part of the year, the best lead-in in television, which is to say the NFL on Sunday. So I think these people are a little self-important, to say the least.
27: Well, it appeared as though management was willing to look past that very public dressing down of Nick Bilton, who is the new executive producer. He sent this letter to Pelley. He said, quote, "Despite yesterday's misconduct, I had hoped that in sitting down with you today, we could find a path forward together. You made clear that you're not interested in such a path. Your antipathy to the future of the show has come through loud and clear, and I have heard you. I therefore write on behalf of CBS News Incorporated to inform you that your employment with CBS is terminated for cause, effective immediately." Seems that Pelley's strategy here was scorched earth.
28: Well, you know, it would have been one thing if this new executive producer at CBS had taken the helm and begun to put things together that Pelley found objectionable. But he hadn't done anything yet. Oh. He was just newly appointed. And Pelley seemed to think it was his job to take out after this guy without ever even giving him a chance. And even if that were the case, you have to remember in life that the boss is still the boss. And, and you know, if you're a subordinate employee, you don't get to run the place.
27: Yeah. You know, my
24: one of the things that probably, as you know, from you know, I look at what is how many years is it now? 45, whatever it is in this business. And I can't remember who the personality was. And they said they'll get to a point, and it's true. They said when you become more established in the industry, you will outlast as a talent. By the way, guys, don't bother the talent.
1: Yeah, leave them alone.
24: That's just a running joke around here, folks.
1: Yeah. Don't look the talent in the eye.
24: Don't look the talent in the eye. But I'll never forget someone telling me, you will outlast all management. You will go through a succession of management every couple of years. By the time you're done, you might have worked for 20 different managements, even if you stay at the same company.
1: Well,
24: including
1: CEOs and everything else. We have a great CEO now, but one of our past CEOs, you know, one of his speeches locally, he stopped in to say hi. He says, "Remember, there's no I in Citadel." We were like, "Actually, there's two." Well, there's no me in team. Actually, there is. I mean, but
24: it's interesting. I mean, Eric and I, when we started working together a long time ago, you know, just said, you know, to anybody who's on our staff, you know, there's no yelling.
1: No,
24: I mean, this is, if you want a little bit behind the scenes, there's no yelling. Nobody yells. And if we all aren't having a good time, then why are we here?
1: Right.
24: You know, and seriously,
1: we drink our bourbon and smoke our cigars the air.
24: No, there comes to a point where everybody is a professional.
1: I remember
24: as a boss, when I ran a radio station, and I even hired younger talent, but they were very, very, very, very motivated. And, I remember I would listen to some of them, and there would be things that I would disagree with. And I remember one of the people made a mistake, one time, and I'd heard it. I can't remember, it was dead air or whatever it was. And I knew that person was more upset than I was. Mm-hmm. Because I just knew that. And they came in sweating like 3 days later going, "I'm sorry, I shouldn't have hidden this from you, but this happened the other day and it's just been driving me crazy." And I went, "What?" And he goes, "You know, there was whatever it was, dead air." I said, "I know, I heard it. You didn't say anything." I go, "Look at you. You're a mess." You know, what could I have done to make it?
1: I'm enjoying your suffering.
24: I go, "What could I do to make it any worse?" And I have had discussions with some of these people who used to work for me a long, long time ago, and they said, "You know, you gave us so much freedom." And I said, "Well, the thing is, when you do what we do, I hired you because of what you do, knowing I'm going to disagree with about 10% of it, maybe 20% of it. Maybe I would do it differently. And if you come and ask me, or if we get into a discussion, yes. But I'm not going to pound on that every day on you going, you're not doing exactly what I want, because I understand I'm hiring individuals.
1: Right.
24: I'm hiring you for your personality. Your personality is not my personality.
1: Right.
24: And so I always erred on the side of giving any radio personality who worked for me, giving them more leeway than reining them in.
1: Mm-hmm.
24: I made sure I hired the right people to begin with, though, because if you hire the wrong people, that can come back and bite you. But I did have a Scott Pelley moment myself once. Mm. And I've talked about this, that in all of my years, I only had one boss who, and it wasn't my immediate boss, it was the boss above my boss, who would tell me, doesn't like my opinion, doesn't like what I'm talking about. Wanted me to be much more of a in-your-face kind of personality.
1: Mm-hmm.
24: Didn't want me to be me.
1: Mm-hmm.
24: This person, when I was hired, was not in that position. Got it later on. Well, let's put it this way. This guy never gave up every single day sending my boss in to tell me I was doing the show wrong. And finally I had it. I had had it. And I walked into his office. And I just, I'm not, get, what the F do you want from me?
1: Mm-hmm.
24: Said, what, and he actually said, I want you to be like this guy who used to work in that same radio market. And I said, good, well then, F and hire him, because he just got fired again. You know, and I just said, I'm doing what I was hired to do. You came in afterwards. I am's who I am's.
1: Mm-hmm.
24: I don't think I said that. But I said it loud. The whole building heard it.
1: Yeah.
24: And I turned around and I walked out.
1: Yeah.
24: I said, if you don't like what I'm doing, then blanking fire me.
1: Yeah.
24: I mean, the curse words were flying. The only time I've ever done it. Now, the point I'm trying to make is you and I have worked together now for 21 years.
1: Mm-hmm.
24: We have had, not with this management, but we have had disagreements with management in the past. We've been respectful, but we have been, you know, no, what you're doing is wrong.
1: I've ended meetings.
24: Yeah. Yeah. But we've always tried to work with any management out there, understanding the business.
1: Mm-hmm.
24: as we do.
1: By the way, it wasn't a direct attack as it was with Pele.
24: No, it was always
1: Pele.
24: It was
1: not the soccer guy.
24: It was always
1: Pele.
24: It was always issue related. It was about something. Nothing was ever personal.
1: No. In fact, it was. It was about the purpose of the time spent and how much time it was taking away from
24: right.
1: producing the show. And that we need to right. spend more time on doing that and not doing nonsensical things. And so I ended the meeting, and nothing was said beyond that. In fact, beyond that, we didn't have those meetings.
24: Yeah, that's right. I mean, we that's the other thing. We have very few. Our management has a great deal of trust in us, and we really, really appreciate
1: yeah,
24: that.
1: Yeah, it wasn't a gauntlet thing, and I have respect for everybody.
24: Right.
1: And they could have. It was their right to say, well, we don't like that, and you're gone. But you know.
24: And the point is, we've never been hard personalities for management to deal with, ever.
1: No.
24: We've never been that way at all.
1: Yeah.
24: And so when I did that, to this particular, not my immediate boss, but the boss above him, that was a rare thing. Everybody was blown away. Nobody right. could believe that it was me.
1: Right.
24: And I'm just, you know, you ever get that person that will, you know, when you were a kid that came up to you and just put the finger in your chest and do that over and over again, and then finally you lose it?
1: Mm.
24: That's what happened to me. And I guess the only other time I lose it like that was when I couldn't control my temper, when I had the rage of a serial killer directed at myself because I couldn't hit that ball with a stick on the golf course.
1: And put it in that little hole, yeah.
24: Exactly, right. Yeah. That was, but I won.
1: Mm-hmm. The golf, or
24: I won that argument,
1: mm-hmm.
24: and I won that argument. I don't know how it went down. I'm guessing that my immediate boss heard it because everybody did, and went to management above his boss.
1: Right,
24: and I remember being in there. You know, whole weekend, this happened on a Friday. Whole weekend comes by, come back on a Monday.
1: Right. Yeah.
24: I remember sitting there in front of my computer. There's a hand on my shoulder. Go, everything all right? I look up. It's the president of the company who flew in. Mm. It was a company that owned, you know, probably 50 radio stations and actually TV stations.
1: Mm-hmm.
24: Still owns some TV stations today, I believe. And put his hand on my shoulder and said, everything all right? I said, yeah. And he goes, well, it will be all right. And then after my show, I was called in.
1: Mm-hmm.
24: And it was him, the company's radio consultant who flew in from Houston, and my boss. And they said, the guy who, you know, was telling me what, he's no longer a part of the show anymore. You do not report to him at all. You report to your immediate boss, as I was doing to begin with.
1: Right.
24: They took him out of it.
1: Yeah, yeah.
24: Well, and, you know, and so, but I think what they realized is I had a legit, I had totally legit points.
4: Well,
24: and there was no, I mean, there was nothing derogatory said about me. Nobody said you shouldn't have used that language. You shouldn't have done that.
1: Yeah.
24: Apparently my frustration, and they agreed with it, was communicated to the, you know, the president of the entire company.
1: Well, you know, and I had a debate on the air with a long-term sponsor. It was the CFO of a long-term sponsor. A very long term. And they spent a lot of money with us. But as they were coming in, I talked with management and said, I'm going to debate them on these points that had to do with trucking regulation. And I had that debate, very respectful, have great respect still today for that person that was on the air with us, and still have again, I just disagreed with their position. And I don't like pushing for more regulation. And we'll just leave it at that. Well, they, not long after that, they canceled. And management never came back to me. Because I told them, I said, look, it's okay. I don't mind them coming in, but there's no way around the fact that we have to serve our audience. And there is an issue here, and I have an issue with that issue. And we're going to have a friendly debate. And there was no pre-interview. I didn't tell them the points I was going to make. And they were okay with that. In fact, their company's lawyers, flew in with him. And they weren't in studio, though. But it was very nice, respectful debate. And that's just the way it was. And I respected management. It's their real estate. They own the station. Mm-hmm. And all the stations were on. So that's why I wanted to give them a heads up. I just wasn't going to come at the guy without having that conversation first. It happened. The cancellation happened. They never came back. But I was not going to change my position on it.
24: Yeah,
1: I wasn't going to change who I am. And I wasn't going to change my conviction on a position because that doesn't serve anyone.
24: But with Pelly, I mean, makes a great point. You didn't even hear what they had to say yet. You just said automatically.
1: Yeah, right.
24: No.
1: Right.
24: And we know why.
1: And you attacked them.
24: We know why.
1: And made disparaging comments about management.
24: And we know why, because you believe that you would not be allowed to be a political activist anymore.
1: Exactly.
24: We are Red Eye Radio.
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6: How is drought continuing to impact the nation's pasture and rangeland conditions? USDA meteorologist Brad Rippey says for the latest conditions report for the period ending May 31st,
7: 42% of the nation's rangeland and pastures rated very poor to poor. That's actually a 2-point improvement from the previous week, and 30% rated good to excellent. That is also a 1-point improvement from last week's 29%.
6: Favorable pasture and rangeland conditions are found in the Midwest and Northeast, as well as recovery in the South.
7: Now, in terms of lingering concerns, well, that's where we talk about the Great Plains, the Rocky Mountain states, and parts of the West.
6: With about six states in that region reporting pasture and rangeland conditions at 50% or greater, very poor to poor. I'm Rod Bain reporting for the U.S. Department of Agriculture in Washington, D.C.
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0: Beer Money Radio. He's Eric Cronin. I'm Gary McNamara. Now, one footnote to the story that I told when I had my Scott Pelley moment at a manager that was not my immediate boss, but above that, and I won.
1: Yeah.
0: Is I knew that I had to get out of there.
1: Yeah.
0: I knew that somebody in that high position, even though management, upper management, and the top management took my place, you cannot continue working in a place where you have done that to the big boss,
1: you know,
0: locally. Yeah. Yeah. And so 9 months later, I was gone. And I started interviewing immediately and was doing interviews. And then if that hadn't happened, I wouldn't have ended up here.
1: We've been blessed here for nearly over 21 years, but our 21 years together. And right now, such a great situation.
0: And it's a joy.
1: We got pros on the production team.
0: Yep.
1: We've got management that lets us do what we do and respects us, and we respect them. And it's just great. We're really blessed to be in the situation we are.
0: We are.
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0: ABC News, I'm Dave Packer. A mass shooting at a festival in Toledo, Ohio Saturday, leaving at least 12 people wounded, two critically. Toledo's fire chief, Allison Armstrong.
1: Fire and EMS crews responded immediately. They went into the scene once it was secured by Toledo police, began treating, triaging, and then working on plans to transport those patients.
0: The victims range in age from 14 to 61. Police Saturday began a manhunt for the suspects. Iran condemning new U.S. attacks as a, quote, clear violation of the ceasefire. The U.S. military said it destroyed Iranian radar sites after Iran fired four one-way attack drones, which posed a threat to ships near the Strait of Hormuz. Iran retaliating, firing a volley of missiles at U.S. allies Kuwait and Bahrain. Meanwhile, the Lebanese army says an Israeli airstrike killed two officers and a soldier. ABC News has reviewed internal planning that shows the army is preparing to carry out the executions of the military's four death row inmates if ordered to do so by the president. This is ABC News.
2: Welcome to Rhode Island's Amazing Women. I'm Deb Ruggiero, host and creator of the radio show and podcast that highlights women who make a difference. 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It's now aptly named Ocean State Media. My guest is CEO Pam Johnston, the woman who led the merger. Prior to coming to Rhode Island, Pam was the general manager of local news at WGBH-TV in Boston. She was a senior director of strategy for Frontline, PBS's investigative series. Pam's leadership here in Rhode Island as the CEO is guided by community-centered, audience-first vision for local journalism, as well as storytelling, emphasizing trust, listening, and deep local connections. She's from Natick, Massachusetts, graduated Syracuse University, studying communications and broadcast journalism, and she and her husband live in Warwick. So welcome, Pam. Nice to see you.
3: Thank you so much for having me. I'm so happy to be here.
2: Well, I'm sure looking forward to the conversation. So tell me, what do you love most about being the CEO of Ocean State Media?
3: This is the best job I've ever had. And I will also say it's the hardest. But I couldn't be more inspired by the opportunity here at this hard time where journalism is facing threats and shrinking. And it's kind of never been more important to be able to come to Rhode Island and merge these two wonderful public media organizations, Rhode Island PBS and the Public's Radio, into one organization that covers our entire state across radio, television, digital, and in-life experiences is just a huge honor. Mm-hmm. And to be able to create a new brand in a place that centers Rhode Islanders and voices and community experiences is just a tremendous honor and a lot of hard work. So,
2: 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It's now Ocean State Media. I always say radio makes you good, television makes you famous. So how is the new radio signal gaining traction and how are people finding it besides Ian Donis doing your radio promos?
3: That is a great and important question. And it's a metaphor, right? The big new signal, 103.7, which covers our entire state. So previously, we have on the radio side had five different signals so that we would cover the entire region, our entire market, including all of Rhode Island and southeastern Massachusetts. But you might have had to change the channel as you traveled through this area, and that could have been confusing or frustrating. And oftentimes, true to say, we would lose people. This one signal covers our entire region. So one Rhode Island, one signal. You can, if you haven't yet, find us on 103.7, make us a favorite, and you will never have to change the channel again.
2: It's a long time coming, Pam.
3: It is. And again, it's like, it just speaks to what we're becoming. We want to be more accessible. We want to be easy to find. We want to be your first choice. And that was an investment in our future and our audience.
2: Mm-hmm. Yeah, good call. You know, you alluded to this. It's been a very turbulent time for public media with President Trump's historic decision to eliminate all federal funding. And it's been damaging for a lot of public media, radio and TV stations across the country. How has Ocean State Media weathered all of this?
3: So it has been challenging. The rescission of public media funding across the nation hit everybody hard. Here in Rhode Island, that results in a $1.1 million loss for our annual operating budget. That's 10% of our operating budget. So we need to fill that gap, which means we need to be even more resourceful and even more creative and even more essential to our neighbors and our listeners and our viewers, so that they will want to support this kind of journalism, local, deeply connected, hyper community centered. And that's the beautiful thing about public media. I've worked on the commercial side as well, started my career in commercial television. But the thing that is different about public media is that you build a relationship.

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2: For the time being, it was a hard moment. And it's a hard time to be in media. So I think our decision about offering voluntary buyouts to our entire staff in a moment of dramatic change in media was a way of saying, like, we get it. What's best for you in this moment? Do you want to kind of be in the business of digital transformation and community engagement? And a lot of change, because that's continuing to happen.
3: Yep. And it's all part of the buy-in, as you say.
2: Correct.
3: I'm trying to remember, didn't WSBE Rhode Island PBS get $94 million back? I think it was 2017 to move its position on the television spectrum to a lower spot in order to open up bandwidth for wireless networks. So what happened with the $94 million? And can any of that be used to offset the federal cuts?
2: So, yes. Rhode Island PBS did take advantage of the spectrum sale, which many stations across the country did as well. Mm-hmm. And I'm not exactly sure on the original number, but you're close. It was 90 something million dollars. That has then become an investment fund, an endowment for, which is now Ocean State Media, and is used as such. So we are permitted by our governance to use a percentage of that endowment each year, which is 4.5%, pretty typical for nonprofit organizations that have an endowment, to draw from 4.5%, and that becomes part of our operating budget. That is not used. The endowment is meant to make sure that our business stays in business and we are able to continue to serve our public in perpetuity. Mm-hmm. So we are not permitted by governance rules to draw from that money for operational reasons.
3: Mm-hmm. So it's about $4 million doing some
2: annually. Yeah. So, and which was always, has been the case since 2017, 2018, mm-hmm. to just then draw. I mean, first of all, like it's a governance question, but to continue to just fill the gap does not create a sustainable future for living within your means, 100%. Which is what we're trying to do.
3: Mm-hmm. I'm Deborah Giro. This is Rhode Island's Amazing Women. And my guest is Pam Johnston. She's the CEO of Ocean State Media. Prior to coming to Rhode Island, Pam was a general manager of local news over at WGBH-TV in Boston. And she was senior editor of strategy for Frontline, PBS's investigative series. I mentioned earlier, Pam, that you studied broadcast journalism at Syracuse. How did your career in broadcasting or journalism start?
2: I always say that it started at the kitchen table in my house as a kid growing up.
3: Okay.
2: Well, the television was always on in our house. My parents loved the news. And when we sat down for dinner each night, the news was on in the background. Mm-hmm. And we watched Tom Brokaw deliver the NBC Nightly News as we ate dinner and talked about the news. News was always a big part of the family discussion in my house. And, watching the news as a young person in the 80s, that was like the epitome mm-hmm. of both glamour, power, and information. And I certainly was sucked in and just kind of was like, I want to do that. I loved the news and found a calling.
3: I totally get it. I had a transistor radio from my grandparents and a tape recorder, and I was running around listening to the radio and recording anybody that I could talk to. So
2: it's awesome. And it's fun and exciting, and it's creative, and it's changed a lot, right?
3: Right. Well, that's what I want to ask you about. How different is it for women in broadcasting today than, say, 20, 30 years ago?
2: God, I think it's radically different.
3: Mm-hmm.
2: I think, we just have so many choices. News and information comes at us all day long. It never stops. When I started out, people

0: sat down and watched the news. You had one of three or four choices. We all had a common understanding of what was happening. At the end of the news, you turned it off and you went on with your life. And now we are being fed, and we bump into news all the time. It's in our pockets. And that's as a consumer, as a maker of news and information, we are having to create content across multiple platforms all the time too. So there's very few broadcasters or journalists that I know anymore who are just radio or just TV, because we have to be able to create content. You're doing it yourself across many, many platforms in order to reach people.
1: It's multitasking, it's multi-platforms, it's just a sign of where things are today, you know? But I think being a TV reporter really truly has to be a passion, especially in this Rhode Island market, you know, where local TV reporters make about $50,000 a year. It's not an income you can really live on. And so many people I know will drive 45 minutes to go to Boston to get twice as much, or they have to relocate. What advice do you have, Pam, for TV journalists today?
0: I think you tapped into it, and it's some of what we spoke to as well. It has been my lived experience, my own personal experience, and those of all the people, the journalists and the newsmakers that I've met throughout my career. We do it for love. We do it for passion. We do it for mission. We're not doing it to get rich. There's a different drive for those of us who find and love this work, and it really is about passion, mission, and a deep belief in telling stories that matter to people's lives.
1: So
0: You
1: you
0: got to
1: mentioned
0: have that. You got to have that burning desire to do that, or else it's going to
1: 100%.
0: eat you
1: And I think
0: up.
1: in anything you do, whatever you do, you have to just want to do it, you know, and the money follows, right? So what was your first job? You mentioned you started in commercial television and you loved watching TV with your parents sitting around the dinner table, but where did you actually get a gig where you got a paycheck?
0: The first paid job was at an interesting startup, which was called World Monitor, which was a cable startup in Boston that was made by the Christian Science Monitor. And they were trying to angle themselves to become the next CNN. And it was right in the Christian Science Monitor, in the Christian Science Church in downtown Boston. And it was quite an interesting show that aired on the Discovery Channel. They went out of business, didn't work out. It was tough times. And then I began my career in local broadcast news in Portland, Maine, really, is where things got started at WMTW, which is the ABC affiliate in Portland, Maine,
1: That's a great
0: which
1: market, Portland. Great food market.
0: a wonderful place to be. You know, it reminds me in some respects a lot of Rhode Island, right? A great small city that has great food and culture and
1: Absolutely.
0: art and education and just vibrant. I loved it there, and I'm feeling a lot of those vibes back here again.
1: Yep. So from Portland to PBS to CEO now of Ocean State Media, what's the biggest challenge being the CEO of Ocean State Media?
0: Wow, I think that as we've touched upon it, it is becoming an indispensable resource that is reflective of the people who live here. We really are kind of like starting a new thing with the merger, and as Ocean State Media, getting out there, introducing ourselves to our community, trying to do local journalism differently for a different time, as we've talked about. Like, the world has changed, and what we're hearing, there's been a lot of research out there. The Rhode Island Foundation actually just shared some really fascinating research about local news and audience consumption, and like 89% of people here in Rhode Island very much care and value and want local news. And 34% say they can't find it.
1: Wow, that's
0: And then
1: interesting.
0: like 65% say we don't do a very good job at telling all sides of the story. We've taken a close look at this research, and we're using it as a roadmap to get out of our own. We call it building a newsroom without walls. Get out of our building, go meet folks in every community in Rhode Island. We're doing this tour called Ocean State Media in Motion. We are visiting every single town and community in Rhode Island, and we are listening to folks, and we are trying to understand what it is they need and want from their news and information needs. What stories can and should be told, what voices that have previously been kind of like out on the margins that we can amplify. We want to create a destination where folks feel like Ocean State Media is theirs. It tells
1: Great.
0: Rhode Island stories and elevates real lived experience that can only happen here.
1: And it's so important to listen. It is the number one important feature of communication to listen. And if you look at that anagram, it's silent. It's not talking, it's listening. So I think it's great that you're going out into the community and doing that. Talk about some of the fun new series on Ocean State Media, like The Bubbler, such a Rhode Island thing. The Bubbler. Yes.
0: The Bubbler is has become a new multimedia kind of hit for us. It is exactly what you think it is. It is our it's Pamela Watts and some of our other reporters and hosts going out into communities, literally carrying with them a bubbler to be and asking folks in town like, hey, what's it like to live in Narragansett? And it is fun. So folks will come around the bubbler, they'll sit, they'll have a couple drinks of water, throw something back and say, here's what's great in Narragansett. Here's why I love it here. Here's some stuff we're worried about. Wow, great stories, super local. And there's very different things on various people's minds as you go across our small state. So again, it's our way of like literally listening by showing up in town and saying, what's on your mind?
1: Right.
0: And we're finding that these stories about each community really resonate across not only Rhode Island, but kind of everywhere. People love to hear hometown stories, and no one is prouder of their hometown than Rhode Islanders, which is also great.
1: 100%. So, what do you love about the Rhode Island media market?
0: I love that it is actually in a world where we're talking about shrinking newsrooms. And a lack of kind of journalism happening across the country, which is a real problem. There's a lot of journalism here. There's both traditional broadcast journalism, there's digital, there's hyperlocal. East Greenwich News is wonderful. Eco Rhode Island, there's lots of small. And so I think that we are very lucky to be able to be in a small place where we have a lot of choices that both reflect where we live in our own hometown as well as our entire state. That said, we have work to do. I mean, the data that I shared from Rhode Island Foundation proves that lack of trust is a problem, and folks feeling as though we're not doing a good job of telling all sides of a story. So I think we all have work to do. We've got to listen to our audience, listen to our neighbors, and listen to what they're saying when they're saying, this is what we need from you now, because journalism and storytelling is a fabric of our community. It does connect us, and we want to be a connector.
1: Good job. I like that idea. Final question for me in the last minute or so that we have, Pam. If you could meet anyone, living or dead, with whom would you love to have a conversation?
0: Well, can I say two?
1: Okay, go ahead.
0: I'll say so. Bruce Springsteen is my very fast first answer. I've seen just
1: Just seen him
0: some
1: myself a few times, man. What a concert. 10th Avenue Stadium.
0: amazing.
1: Woo!
0: I was just at the Garden on the 24th, and
1: Yeah.
0: he's I, and I've seen him a lot of times. So I love Bruce Springsteen. That said, that's kind of like a dream. I miss my dad every day. And he's
1: Sure.
0: been gone since 1990. And I would love to have a conversation with him. What a question.
1: He's right there. He's right
0: Thank
1: there.
0: you for saying that.
1: He absolutely is. Oh, thank you so much. Pam Johnston, the CEO of Ocean State Media, thank you for stopping by and thank you for the work that you're doing. I end each show with a quote, and this one is from the late, great Barbara Walters. To excel is to reach your highest dream, but you also must help others. Whenever you can, they must reach their dreams. Personal gain is empty if you have not touched another person's life. Thanks so much for
0: Beautiful.
1: joining us. I'm Deborah Giro. You can listen anytime on your favorite streaming devices or online at amazing.
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10: For the ninth year in a row, Finland has been named the happiest country in the world. That's according to the World Happiness Report put out every year by the Wellbeing Research Center at the University of Oxford in the UK. Two other Nordic nations, Iceland and Denmark, came in at numbers 2 and 3. Now, having spent quite a bit of time in these countries over my 2.5 decades as a journalist, I can tell you that this is not at all that surprising. There's an entirely different way of thinking in these countries. We before me, you might say. In other words, the mentality is less adversarial and much more, we're all in this together. One other interesting thing that came up was that no matter where someone lived, the more time they spent on social media, the less happy they were. Want to smile? It's simple. Put your phone away for a bit. I'm Dr. Sanjay Gupta, helping you live a better life.
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1: From ABC News, I'm Brian Clark. It's the 100th day of the military conflict between the U.S. and Iran, and Saturday the U.S. said it intercepted ballistic missiles that were aimed at Gulf allies in the Strait of Hormuz. There's still no deal in place to end the war, but ABC's Michelle Franzen says post-fighting plans could be taking shape.
2: A source tells ABC News the U.S. Treasury Department is planning to use Iranian assets to help rebuild and repair any future damage caused by Iran in the Gulf. That could include frozen Iranian assets as well as ships the U.S. has seized.
1: Authorities in Toledo, Ohio are looking for two suspects who were seen shooting at each other at a city festival where it was packed with visitors.
3: It was a horrible sight. It was quite a few people that needed help.
4: I was just telling my cousin earlier, I'm like, I think this is a safe place to come to bring kids.
5: People just don't care.
1: Authorities say 12 people were hit by the gunfire. The second day of the festival has been canceled. Toledo City Councilman John Hobbs told reporters,
6: there has to be a tone set early on with summer just starting, that this type of behavior will not be tolerated.
1: In Madrid, more than a million people expected to see Pope Leo celebrate Mass. It's happening right now. He's the first pope to visit Spain in more than 10 years, and ABC's Marcus Moore traveling with the pope for his week-long visit.
7: We know that the Pope is expected to make numerous appearances, including speaking to Spain's parliament next week. But there are also some sensitive meetings that will take place, a private meeting between Pope Leo and some survivors of sex abuse, as well as a meeting with migrant families, people who have risked their lives and safety for a better life.
1: Vegas Golden Knights won a double overtime thriller 5-4 to take a 2-1 lead over the Carolina Hurricanes in the Stanley Cup Final. You're listening to ABC News.
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1: Still could be days and potentially weeks away from learning the final results of California's primaries, and Republican gubernatorial candidate Steve Hilton says that's not good enough. ABC's Gloria Rodriguez has more from the Bay Area on the process.
10: We went into the elections office and saw workers are counting ballots. In fact, we're told they're working overtime around the clock. We watched as they did what's called a 1% dice roll to determine which votes will be double-checked by hand starting Monday, a process designed to ensure accuracy.
1: A California man says he's lucky to be alive after coming face-to-face with a grizzly bear while hiking in Montana.
11: Daniel Crago's dream trip to Glacier National Park quickly turned into a nightmare. While taking photos, he saw a grizzly cub about 40 feet away. Next thing he knew, an adult grizzly showed up.
12: I could hear the roar, and I just stuck my arm up. Kind of thought, like, this is it.
11: It charged and attacked him.
12: Completely split open, forearm, just bleeding out. I was just in panic mode, like, thinking I'm going to die.
11: Grego saved by several hikers who came to his aid, now recovering with what he says is a new perspective.
12: Whatever else is going on in life, I'm alive.
11: Dave Packer, ABC News.
1: Health officials in Texas say hantavirus monitoring for two passengers who were on board the Dutch cruise ship at the center of the outbreak is complete. Two have been isolating at home, evaluated twice a day by health officials, and showed no signs of infection in 42 days. I'm Brian Clark, ABC News.
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21: Right now on 10 News Conference, well known for refusing the COVID-19 vaccine during the pandemic, he's now running to unseat Seth Magaziner in Congress. Dr. Stephen Scully is my guest.
22: That's the work that Democrats need to be doing right now if we want to win not only in a primary election, but a general election in a way that helps us deliver immediately.
21: And one of the Democrat primary challengers in the race for lieutenant governor tells us what he thinks the office really needs to be doing going forward.
23: I think we need to look back at the core duties of the Attorney General's office, and that's criminal prosecution.
21: And he's one of the four candidates running for Rhode Island's spot as Attorney General. State Representative Joe Solomon on his goals for the office. You're going to meet the candidates today on 10 News Conference.
24: Holding the powerful accountable from Washington, D.C. to right here in southern New England. This is 10 News Conference with Gene Valicente.
21: And good morning. I'm Allison Bologna in for Gene Valicente this morning. This is 10 News Conference. My guest today is Dr. Stephen Scully. He's running to unseat Seth Magaziner in the 2nd Congressional District. But first, he has a challenger in the primary election. So thank you, doctor, for joining us today.
25: Thank you very much for having me. Let's jump right into it.
21: Yeah, my first question to you was, why? Why are you running?
25: I truly believe that Rhode Islanders need new representation in Congress. I don't think the current delegation, and it's not just who I'm running against, it's the whole Democratic ideology. I don't truly think that they represent Rhode Islanders. That's what I'm hearing when I travel around the state.
21: Even though everybody knows this as a blue state.
25: It's a blue state, blue island, as some
21: people
25: call it.
21: But you want to see a switch up.
25: I think there's a pathway.
21: Okay, well, it's interesting because for a long period of time, there was always a Republican governor, and then the legislature leaned blue, but it's not been like that for a long period of time. All right, so you want to kind of write that, is what you're saying.
25: I do. I've seen a lot of the voting this year, our delegation in Washington has voted 80 times against opening the government and providing tax breaks to Rhode Island families. So that included tax relief for senior citizens on Social Security, those waiting staff, hourly and overtime workers, and even families on SNAP benefits.
21: A lot of people know you as a headline as, famously, if you will, not taking the COVID vaccine or being against it. But in my research about you, you're saying you're not your doctor, you're an oral surgeon, you're not against vaccines, but you were against the mandate. Did I get that right?
25: Correct.
21: Okay, so what do you mean by that? Especially when we were in the middle of a pandemic and people were dying.
25: Sure. I've been practicing oral and maxillofacial surgery for over 40 years. I trained at a level one trauma center and worked there at Cook County Hospital. You might remember that from the show ER. Mm-hmm. I brought those skills back. When I challenged, and I didn't violate any compliance orders, I wanted to appropriately challenge the vaccine mandate based on the science. They were not using science. I had already recovered from COVID. I had Bell's palsy as a young adult. Mm. The health and safety of my staff, my patients, That was never in question. They were not looking at the science. I thought I would go before an appropriate regulatory body, state my case, and be back to work, getting a medical exemption within, 10 days.
21: It turned
25: days.
21: Into something.
25: It turned into...
21: You lost your license.
25: I never lost my license, but they prevented me from seeing patients.
21: Yeah.
25: So they issued a compliance order, which turned out to be an illegal thing. I've never had a hearing. I've gone through all the state processes, all the regulatory bodies. I went to federal court. I even went to the First Circuit Appellate Court.
21: Was that a turning point for you, do you think, when you said, I got to get into politics and change some policy then?
25: It certainly helped. Like, if the overreach of government, if government tyranny can do that to someone I was pretty well versed, I was working for all the state agencies. I was working for Eleanor Slater, Zamborano, the Department of Corrections, the Wyatt Institution. I was even working for the Medical Examiner's Office.
21: Well, then how do you feel about how healthcare is going right now with our current secretary?
25: He's against vaccines. Yeah.
21: He
25: wants research on the vaccines. I met with RFK last summer. Very interesting man. He has a lot of things going on that are positive.
21: Do you think he's taking the country in the right direction?
25: Well, he certainly is with Make America Healthy Again, with the food supply. I mean, even yesterday he did something good for Rhode Island farmers. He really wants American farms to stay viable. I'll probably see him again later this month. I'm going to spend some time in Washington.
21: So you're not totally against his policies?
25: No. Okay. When he's looking at autism, when I trained, we almost didn't even know what autism was. It was 1 in 10,000. Then it was 1 in 1,000. Then 1 in 200.
21: But a lot of people are saying this whole theory about vaccines is not true.
25: I think it needs to be researched further, just like when we researched the COVID vaccines.
21: I just want to make sure we get everything in. You are a conservative, fair to say, but you're saying you're not as far right as a lot of people think you are, and you are not MAGA. Is that fair to say?
25: I did this last night at a meet and greet. I'm not far right.
21: And
25: I'm
21: you're not obviously
25: far
21: not
25: left.
21: Far left.
25: I want to be far normal.
21: I heard you say that, yes. What does that mean?
25: It's the voice of reason
21: in
25: the room, common sense, practical, appropriate. Some people don't want me to say this. Some of the big issues facing America, whether it's health care, our national debt, the unfunded liabilities of Social Security and Medicare, and the military medical treatment, those are huge issues.
21: Are you feeling like your opponent right now is far right? I think we have a soundbite if we want to toss to it right now. He's the other side of this, correct? Fair to say?
25: He has a different approach and a different style than I would.
21: All right, let's take a listen.
0: By the way, you spent 30 years in Florida?
2: I spent 30 years in Florida.
0: You've been to Mar-a-Lago?
2: I've been to Mar-a-Lago I don't even know how many times.
0: Have you met the president?
2: I've met the president I don't even know how many times.
0: You're not ashamed to say you admire him and support him?
2: I am unapologetic.
0: Does that go for the title MAGA?
2: So you can say I'm a MAGA. I mean, I don't agree with the president on every issue.
0: Yeah.
2: Of course I don't. I don't agree with my wife on every issue. But for the most part, he's America first and I'm Rhode Island first.
21: All right, so that's your opponent in the primary, Vic Miller. So what's your response to that? He's pretty unapologetic, as he says, about being far right, it sounds like.
25: Again, he has a different style.
21: Yeah.
25: When he came here, I've been here for almost 40 years. He was someplace else for 30. When he came here, he took me out to dinner. I took him out to dinner. I brought him to a really nice fresh fish restaurant because he's not familiar with the area. I am familiar with the area. I've worked here, raised my family in this community, in East Greenwich. I'm listening to the people. I think I am a more feasible candidate to unseat the second congressional district.
21: Where do you stand in general with how are you feeling about President Trump today?
25: Okay. I voted for President Trump 3 times. Again, he's has a different style, but the things that I thought were important to me, securing the borders, the appropriate treatment of our military, common law, those things are important. Now, it's also unfortunate that our legislative branch in Washington, we have a Republican administration, a Republican president, and a Republican House. We can't combat them all the time. And Rhode Island,
21: the Democrats would say on the same side, they want compromise too. We're going to hit on that in just a minute, but first we're going to go to a break, so stand by. Okay.
19: How did I lose weight? And I did. Lean, right here. I did. I love this stuff. Listen, Brickhouse Nutrition been with me for a long time. So chatting with Miles, I'm up at like 2:35. True story, I never minded being 2:35, but you know what minded? 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
21: And right now, I'm Allison Bologna in for Gene this morning, and we are back now with Dr. Stephen Scholey, who's running for Congress in Rhode Island's 2nd District. So you're taking on Seth Magaziner, who's pretty young at the game, if you could say that. But let's go back to President Trump. Where do you stand where we are on this war in Iran? Because a lot of conservatives are not for it. Where do you stand on that?
25: I've been looking at the Middle East since I was in college. Iran is a threat to the world order. We've trusted our elected officials, and it's unfortunate we've lost some trust in our institutions. That's part of one of the reasons I'm running.
21: But what about the fact that he campaigned on no foreign wars, and here we are?
25: Yeah, he probably underestimated the resiliency of Iran. I'm not in a position to really to analyze that. I don't sit at armed service committees. I don't sit.
21: But if you
25: in
21: end up
25: room.
21: In Congress, you'll be on one side on the federal level, right?
25: Yep. So. And I think the long-term threat for my kids and grandkids about a nuclear holocaust and what they're doing needs to be addressed. There's strategic ambiguity that the military uses. They probably underestimated what, again, the threat of Iran. They're probably overestimating, as look at some of the reports I'm looking at, as much of the oil is that they're dependent on is really not going through the Strait of Hormuz as anticipated. Those are the things, as a surgeon in Cranston, I don't have access to that. I would love to be sitting in that. And And the way I would represent Rhode Islanders is every decision I made, every policy I looked at, would want to have the best interests of the people that I represented.
21: So how does that shake out now when gas prices are so high and Rhode Islanders are really struggling with the cost of goods in general being high, but especially gas prices? How do you square that off?
25: I don't know. I really don't. Because even if this war was stopped tomorrow, gas prices, they're built in. It's going to take a while for us to recover from that.
21: Let's listen to another soundbite from your competition, if you will, about January 6th, too. Here he is.
2: I was never even questioned by the FBI, let alone arrested.
1: Do you stand by your participation in that, the rally, and your just presence in the building, apart from what happened with other people, the arrest and the violence?
2: Oh, I stand behind that 100%. I was there. I'm a J6er, and I will not apologize for it.
21: Your reaction?
25: Again, I have Vic, and I've heard him speak. His policies, he agrees with me on my policies.
21: But when it comes to January 6th, was that a good day or a bad day for this country?
25: That was a bad day for this country on multiple fronts. Especially, we were on the world stage. I wouldn't have participated in that fashion.
21: Okay, so you are in a completely different place with him.
25: He has a different style than
21: I think
25: myself.
21: It's more than style, though. I mean, you think it was wrong. So
25: I wouldn't have done it.
21: Okay, exactly. Taxing Social Security. This is a big deal right now in the state budget. Governor Dan McKee is essentially saying in the budget that was just passed, we're going to pull that off. This is a very conservative issue, I would say, right? Taxing people's Social Security after they've already bought into it for so many years. I'm guessing you support that.
25: I do. And this is another reason. I mean, our budget in the state.
21: It's big.
25: Just increased another $1 billion. So much of that money, so much of that revenue is dependent on what we get from Washington. That's why. And I close with, some people don't like me to say this, a lot of these big issues, they're going to require a bipartisan consensus to address our national debt, the Social Security system, Medicare, and all that. It's going to really be a bipartisan consensus. And I think I'm more in the middle.
21: More centrist.
25: And more centrist, and could reach out to those there's more unaffiliated voters in Rhode Island than there is anything else.
21: If you had to speak with Congressman Magaziner right now and say, this is the one policy I think we could agree on, what would it be? Is there one?
25: That's a great question. My space is healthcare. I'm overseeing some digital platforms regarding our healthcare expenditures. I mean, the NIH, and its association with Jay Bhattacharya, the NIH predicts anywhere between 20% and 40% of our healthcare costs are related to unnecessary care. Just the exploitation.
21: It's the biggest part of our budget, too.
25: It's the biggest part of our budget.
21: And you bring expertise when it comes to that.
25: I've been involved in healthcare policy for a long, long time. And in a strange twist, in the early 90s.
21: Which is different from your competitor, you would say.
25: Yeah. In the early 90s, as a guest of John Chafee, and I think it was Christine Ferguson was his chief of staff way back then, I was in Washington looking at what would become, it was Hillary Care, it would eventually become the Affordable Care Act many, many years later.
21: Which is now unraveling as we speak.
25: Yeah, and that was unfortunately unsuccessful. That was more of a tax bill or an income redistribution bill.
21: Which can be debated, but a lot of people feel that way.
25: Yeah.
21: All right. Well, we thank you for your time today.
25: No, thank you for having me.
21: You have a busy couple of months ahead.
25: I do.
21: What an adventure. We wish you luck, and Rhode Island will vote.
25: Okay.
21: Thank you for your time. This is 10 News Conference. We have a lot more to get to right after this break.
9: 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Leading with expertise, following a code of ethics. That's the Realtor difference. The housing market could be reignited if the Fed cuts interest rates as much as some think. Jonathan Miller, president and appraiser Miller Samuel, says any little drop in mortgage rates from here will trigger a jump in sales as buyers flood in.
10: Even if rates only went down to 6.25, not even cracking 6, I see this as incremental improvement, that as rates fall, more and more people are tipped into the purchase market.
9: But Miller also warns this could end up making homes less affordable for some because
10: I think you're going to end up seeing a big surge in demand, which is probably, with inventory still being inadequate in many markets, still causing prices to rise.
9: On the other hand, he says the rush into purchases could cause rents to drop. And that's the Bloomberg Real Estate Report. I'm Denise Pellegrini.
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21: In case you missed our Saturday-only airing of 10 News Conference last weekend, we want to share some pieces of our interviews with you right now. First, one of the Democrats running for Rhode Island's lieutenant governor spot is Sai Kamsay-Vorevang. He is a city councilor and the former mayor of Newport, too. Here's a piece of his conversation with NBC 10's Brian Crandall.
12: You're challenging an incumbent Democrat, Sabina Matos, who's had that job for 5 years now. Why are you challenging her? Do you think she's done a bad job?
13: I think we need a new generation of leadership. I think we need a generation of leadership right now that's very focused on solving problems and delivering for middle and working class families in the state. There's an enormous amount of pain that's being felt across the board right now as Rhode Islanders struggle with the price of housing, access to affordable health care, and of course getting a quality education for their families. I think we need a lieutenant governor right now that's very focused on aggressively working alongside the governor to try and solve some of these problems.
12: So are you saying she's not doing enough?
13: I think that I could do a better job in that job, and that's why I'm running. I think that's the beauty of the democracy that we have here is you have the opportunity once every 4 years in the state to make that case and to press and make sure that our government officials are performing at the highest possible level.
12: You're not the only Democrat who is challenging Sabina Matos. Providence City Councilwoman Sue Anderbaugh and former State Senator Cindy Coyne. Do you think, is there a sense that Sabina Matos is vulnerable? Is that part of the reason you and maybe some other folks jumped in?
13: I think we're each bringing a different vision to the office itself. My vision is very focused on the effectiveness of executives to move quickly and urgently to address problems that people are facing. Everybody's coming at this job with a different pitch. That's my pitch, and that's the case I'm trying to make to voters.
12: Are you, you know, you don't run as a ticket in Rhode Island, although Sabina Matos basically ran at one point with Dan McKee. What do you think of the job that Governor McKee is doing? You said there's problems with government. Do you have a problem with him?
13: I think we need urgency in general across the board. I think what the governor needs, regardless of whether it's this governor or a different governor, is a lieutenant that they can actually trust to go out and help them tackle specific problems. If you look at the relationship, for example, that Gina Raimondo had with her general officers, one of which was my classmates from Brown, Seth Magaziner. She looked at Treasurer Magaziner and said, Seth, I need some help fixing the school building problem. We now are set to have a whole new portfolio of dry, safe schools for kids to go to. That's the type of relationship between the governor and a general officer that should exist between the governor and the lieutenant governor, especially given the scale of problems the state's facing right now.
12: Well, and I think that was McKee's point, is that he did not have a good relationship with Gina Raimondo when he was the lieutenant governor, and then when she got a cabinet position, he became the governor. You said she had a good relationship with Magaziner as the treasurer. That's the office she came from. Are you faulting McKee for that not so great relationship with Gina Raimondo?
13: Absolutely not. Look, the politics is politics, and it gets complicated at all points in time. What I can tell you is that my history in working with public officials extends not only within the public sector work I've done, but the private sector. I've built a successful career in the public sector working with government leaders, working with governors and state treasurers and mayors from both parties to go out there and fix complicated problems. If those folks are willing to trust me in my day work to do that work, I'm pretty confident I have a good relationship with this next governor. And on the off chance that I don't, because that, of course, is something that could come up, I'm going to take the same approach that I have taken down in Newport on the Newport City Council, where when we see that there are challenges and issues that need to be called out to be a fierce and effective fighter for the working middle class in our state.
12: In this race, as I said, there's four Democrats. There's also a Republican, John Laughlin. Among the Democrats, you have significantly outraised the others first quarter by more than double, mostly including Sabina Matos. Do you consider yourself the front runner at this point?
13: I don't. Look, I'm a guy from a small island in the state with a long name that's tough to pronounce, and so I certainly don't think anybody would count me as a front runner. What I am doing is running an aggressive campaign to get out there and listen to Rhode Islanders. One of the most effective things that I did when I was running down in Newport was actually get out there and listen to voters directly. That's the work that Democrats need to be doing right now if we want to win not only in a primary election, but a general election in a way that helps us deliver immediately once we come into office. That's the work that I'm doing. Those are the resources that I'm raising. I've been thankful for the support I've received so far, and we're going to stay focused on running a very effective campaign doing that work.
12: You mentioned at the outset a new generation that you think. I mean, I'm not sure your generation and Sabina Matos is all that different, but we hear that a lot among Democrats who are trying to push out the old guard, and Democrats don't do enough. Do you think that it's different on a state level, I guess, but the Democrats need to be more aggressive in general?
13: Well, we should be saying our generation, right? But I don't think we're too far off there. But I will say this. When you look at the nature of this work, these are not quick turnaround efforts. I spent nearly a decade chairing the Board of Providence Water, and we modernized that utility over the course of that decade. But that is work that took time. That is work that you had to come to the table with the skill set to solve problems and then be in it for the long haul to get the job done. When you look at the job of some of these issues that we're facing as a state, they're not going to be fixed quickly in 2 years. There are things that we need leaders working at this for a long period of time. So this party right now needs to have a bench that's going to be willing to do this work for the long haul. And this is hard work. This is time-consuming work. It grinds on you. This is a young person's job. And we need to be serious about putting in a generation of leaders that have the energy and the innovation to make sure we solve these problems in a way that we're going to be able to continue supporting into the long term.
21: Bill also spoke with State Representative Joe Solomon, one of four Democrats vying for the spot as well. Here's a part of their conversation.
12: You're a lawyer. You're a state representative, have been for 12 years. But why do you want this job?
23: Brian, thank you so much for having me. I'm running because I want to protect Rhode Island families. I grew up in a family where service to Rhode Island was a responsibility, not a slogan. And for over 15 years, I've been living up to that responsibility, and I've seen the justice system from every angle. I've been a bail commissioner, the justice of the peace who shows up when someone gets arrested, middle of the night, after hours, whenever. And I make the determination if a person's a danger or not. If they're not, if they are, they stay locked up. I've been a legislator for the past 11 years in the House of Representatives and serve as the chair of the Corporations Committee. And I've been passing legislation to protect Rhode Islanders. And for the past 15 years plus, I've been an attorney and I prosecuted cases in the Warwick Solicitor's Office. I'm ready to take off running, and I'm excited to do this job.
12: As we mentioned, you're in a crowded field of Democrats. There's four of you who are running for this. There's Keith Hoffman, who has been in a leadership role in the Attorney General's office. Kim Ahern, who was most recently the chair of the Cannabis Control Commission, but also worked in the Attorney General's office. And a fellow state representative, Jason Knight, who, like you, is an attorney in private practice, but previously worked in the Attorney General's office. They've all been in the prosecutor's office, in the AG's office. But you have not, right? So why do you think, is that going to be a detriment to you that they all have experience in the office?
23: I think it's a benefit because I've already prosecuted cases in the Warwick Solicitor's Office, criminal cases, but I've dealt with a lot of aspects in the Rhode Island General Assembly, dealing with health care, passing an $18 million backstop to ensure that Fatima and Roger Williams were not shut down. I've dealt with these issues over the years, and I'm planning on bringing all that experience to the Attorney General's office.
12: Is there a certain issue or a certain policy that you're interested in? You mentioned the hospitals. The current Attorney General, Peter Nerona, was very invested in the hospital and health care systems and the health of those. And you said you voted for the backstop, but that was worked out as, you know, part of the work that the AG's office did. Is there something in particular you want to focus on?
23: I think we need to keep dangerous criminals off our street. They threaten the safety of our neighborhoods. And I will use every tool that the law provides to hold these individuals accountable. I think we need to look back at the core duties of the Attorney General's office, and that's criminal prosecution.
12: Do you think Rhode Island and any particular Attorney General, including the current one, Peter Nerona, has been too light on crime?
23: I wouldn't say it's been too light on it, but there's always ways that we can improve and do better things. For example, the time that it takes when a person is arrested for an offense and the time that it takes for that case to go through the court system is a long period of time. We didn't want to ensure that the Attorney General's office is doing everything they can to bring justice to the victims within a reasonable amount of time, and as well as give the defendants their time in court and give them that opportunity.
12: As a state representative, one of the more high-profile votes in the last couple of years has been the assault weapons ban, which the House passed last year. It was signed into law. You voted against it, so you're in the minority of Democrats. There were 17 Democrats, including you, who voted against it, along with all of the Republicans. Why did you vote against the assault weapons ban?
23: I voted against the assault weapons ban because it's probably one of the most restrictive in the entire nation, more so than Massachusetts, more so than the federal government did back in 1994. But what I really believe we need to do is we need to go against those bad actors. As a bail commissioner, I've seen repeatedly the same offenders, repeat offenders, stolen guns, guns with shaved off serial numbers, committing offenses over and over and over. We need to go after those individuals and get the violent offenders off the streets. And I think we need to look at them first, as opposed to going after the lawful gun owners who aren't causing issues for anyone.
12: Right. Do you disagree with the argument that's based in large part on mass shootings, on school shootings, that these are the weapons of choice in mass shootings, and the people who support assault weapons bans say we need to do everything we can to get guns like that off the street? You can't do as much damage without those.
23: I would think we need to look at the background as to why these individuals are committing these crimes, these awful, awful crimes. You know, if banning assault weapons would stop this, then it would be a different question. But assault weapons aren't the issue in these particular cases. It goes back to mental health.
21: And you can watch an extended cut of that interview, as well as all of our other interviews, on turn2ten.com. That's 10 News Conference, the number one and longest running political show in Southern New England. In for Gene Valicenti today, I'm Allison Bologna.

How did I lose weight? And I did lean right here. I did. I love this stuff. Listen, Brickhouse Nutrition been with me for a long time. So chatting with Miles, I'm up at like 235. True story. I never minded being 235, but you know what minded? My knees that were falling apart and my back. I'm like, I don't know what, before I started really lifting, probably about 190. So 235 was a lot. I said, I got to lose some LBs, Miles. He said, Dan, we're going to sick our team of docs and researchers on it, and we're going to get you a really good product because I don't want to take a lot of these needles and stuff. You know what he did? 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He got lean. I got lean using lean, L-E-A-N, the product.

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4: A Better Life with Dr. Sanjay Gupta.
5: Eating a healthy diet is not only good for you physically, it can also keep your brain sharp as you age. According to a new study out of China, people who most closely followed the MIND diet slowed aging in key structures inside their brains by more than 2 years. The MIND diet is a combination of the Mediterranean diet, which we talk a lot about, and the DASH diet, which stands for Dietary Approaches to Stop Hypertension. All three of these diets are similar, but the MIND diet puts more of an emphasis on berries, beans, leafy green vegetables, fish, poultry, whole grains, olive oil, and nuts. You're not going to eat foods with a lot of saturated fat. We're talking cheese, butter, red meat, or anything fried. You really don't have to eat like this 100% of the time. That's the key. Just do the best that you can. I'm Dr. Sanjay Gupta, helping you live a better life.
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13: Welcome to the Cumulus Community, a weekly public affairs show spotlighting the most pressing issues affecting our community. Now, here's this week's host.
14: Welcome into another edition of Cumulus Community. It's Nick Giuliano. Joining us this week from the Beavertail Open Water is Pat Reyes, the president and race director. Pat, thanks so much for joining us this week.
15: Great to be here, Nick. Appreciate your time.
14: Of course. So there's a lot to talk about, but first let's start with this Around Beavertail Swim. For those that are hearing about it for the first time, what exactly is the event and how challenging is it?
15: Yeah, so the Around Beavertail Swim is an open water marathon swim held right here in Rhode Island, actually the only annual marathon swim that the state holds. It's been going on for about 9 years now.

0: I took it over about 3 years back from the original founder of the swim, Mike Gar. And basically, we start swimmers off in Mackerel Cove in Jamestown. They swim 11 kilometers to circumnavigate Beavertail State Park, and then they finish right up there in Fort Getty Park. So it's a tough course. You have to obviously navigate the tides and the currents of the Narragansett Bay. But we are typically, knock on wood, blessed with phenomenal conditions. As you swim out of Mackerel Cove, swimmers get to see the sunrise coming over Newport right before it gets pretty bumpy and pretty choppy based on the currents. But it's a fun swim. Like I said, it's been going on for about 9 years now, and we're looking forward to this year's edition.
1: We'll get back to that in a bit, but let's talk to our listeners just about Beavertail Open Water. What is it? How did it come about, and how did you get involved?
0: Yeah, so I started Beavertail Open Water as a nonprofit when I took over the Around Beavertail Swim. And the impetus behind doing that was I wanted to, A, sort of create a race host entity that would be able to grow the event, expand into other events as well. So we've got a couple things up our sleeves around other swims, other open water aquatic endeavors that we can hold here locally. But then also sort of make good of all those efforts at the same time. So what we do at Beavertail Open Water is we obviously host the race annually. We fundraise ourselves. We obviously sort of put together, the net proceeds from the swim. Swimmers oftentimes are motivated to do fundraising themselves as well. So we take, that small pool of money that we've been able to sort of garner each year, and we use it to allocate science and research grants to the local marine conservation community. So think researchers, think master's students, PhD students, studying, ocean currents, coral, different, ocean species, and trying to think through, how can we keep these waters safe, clean, and ultimately swimmable for our community.
1: You can get more info at beavertailopenwater.org. We're talking with Pat Reyes, the president and race director, and this event, the Around Beavertail Swim. And you kind of mentioned it to start, Pat, but I want to go back to the swim. What makes it such a unique, almost intimidating open water experience compared to like a pool or other ocean races? Because I know this is your thing and you've taken part. What's that experience like for people getting involved?
0: Yeah, so 11 kilometers of open water swimming is definitely nothing to be snuffed. It's a challenging swim. The record sits just over 3 hours, but it takes swimmers sort of anywhere between 3.5 to 5 hours, depending on their pace, their speed, all that good stuff, and ultimately the conditions on the day. As somebody who grew up pool swimming, the transition into the open water can definitely be intimidating. You go from, having a very safe, very secure, very controlled environment in the pool, somewhere where you can see the bottom, to, the ocean, which, can be unforgiving. It can be a bit relentless. It's dark, it's cold, you don't know what's underneath you. But when you can get comfortable through your training, it honestly instills a bit of awe in you. And every time I go swimming, I know I'm, I feel very grateful to be out in nature. For us in the swimming community, it's no different from, going to, being a runner and going for a run or a hike in the woods.
1: Well, I was going to ask, what is the training preparation like for something like this? It's got to be difficult, not only physically, but mentally, to prepare yourself to do such a long swim.
0: Yeah, honestly, it's that build up like you would, any other endurance event, like a running marathon. You got to build up, your stamina, your aerobic base. And that can be done both in the pool and the open water. So, I always tell people I actually trained almost exclusively in a pool for my first big marathon swim, which was down in Key West, Florida. But, if you're local in Rhode Island, we have a great open water swimming community. There's almost always people to swim with out of Mackerel Cove, Narragansett Town Beach, on any given day of the summer. But, you know, one of the big things I always tell people about when they're, you know, signing up for their first big open water swim is it's different than a lot of other sports because you have to completely unplug. You know, there's no music to listen to help get you through, no podcasts to keep your mind busy while you're, you know, just putting in the yards. You really got to be comfortable, you know, in that silence, you know, in your own head while you're training for, you know, a couple hours on end.
1: We're talking with Pat Reyes, the president of Beavertail Open Water, the race director of Around Beavertail Swim. And speaking of the race, Pat, it isn't just a race. You're also funding marine conservation. So how does that connection work and how can people get involved? Well, I'll ask you again at the end, but how can people get involved in this? Is there a website? What is that information like?
0: Yeah, absolutely. So, I mean, there's a couple different things people can do. Obviously, you know, we're a nonprofit. Donations, you know, from anybody who's feeling generous enough, help us do the work that we're trying to do. To be more hands-on with us, look, there's no such thing as too many volunteers, whether it's on the swimming front or on the marine conservation front. There are always opportunities to support, to assist, to get outside at our events, and help us do some of this work. But really, you know, a big piece of it is spreading our message. You know, so we've taken to social media. We're Beavertail Open Water on Instagram and TikTok. We are trying to promote both swimming content as well as marine conservation content. So anybody who's in that world, I mean, A, obviously, if you're looking for grant funding, please reach out. We have an application process. We would love to understand and review the projects, the initiatives that you're pursuing, and try to fund you where we can. Or if you know of people in this space, you know, we want to get connected with more scientists, more researchers, more marine conservationists who, you know, can get connected with our organization and work with us to get them the funding they need.
1: And for people that want to be a part of this swim, how could they go about it?
0: So we've got a registration live on our website, beavertailopenwater.org. Simple process, and as soon as you sign up to register, I'll get in touch. And you know, one of the things that I'll say about the organization, we're very involved with our swimmers. You know, I'm a big advocate for our swim being somebody's first open water marathon swim if they have not yet gone into the sport. And you know, what I believe, you know, we can do for the sport of open water swimming is be a resource hub for people who are trying to learn how to train for these things. There's not a lot of resources out there. There's not a lot of open water swimming coaches. You can't find all the same resources that you could if you Googled, hey, how do I run a marathon, you know, in 12 weeks? That doesn't really exist for the open water swimming community and the niche that we're in. So, you know, I'm more than happy to spend time with any of our registrants around how are you training? How are you thinking about your feeding plans? You know, you have to eat and drink throughout the course of, you know, this 3 to 5 hour swim. And you obviously have to be able to eat and drink things that you can do so in the open water. So I love to take on, you know, not necessarily coaching, sometimes just mentoring, at the very, very least, sort of answer giving roles. To anybody looking to progress themselves in this sport, particularly obviously do so by completing our event.
1: We're talking with Pat Reyes, the president of Beavertail Open Water, the race director of Around Beavertail Swim. And you mentioned your background, which I want to get into. I read your bio on the website. You have a storied career in swimming, someone who's very apt to take over something like this, Patrick. So for our listeners, talk about kind of the things that you've done with swimming throughout your career.
0: Yeah, I'm a lifelong swimmer, lifelong water polo player. I got thrown into the pool when I was 4 years old for my very first race. I ultimately pursued water polo for the majority of my life. I played in college Division I for Fordham University. And then when I graduated and, you know, became a real adult and started working in New York City, I was looking for, you know, something to kind of continue on an athletic path with. And I found open water swimming. I signed up for my first race, which was 20 kilometers in Key West. And honestly, the way these things go, maybe a warning, a fair warning to anybody getting into the sport. it tends to snowball. So 20 kilometers in Key West became 29 miles swimming around Manhattan, which I did in 2022, which became 120 miles over 7 days, the world's longest marathon swim called Eight Bridges. I did that in 2024, becoming the first person to ever do it in 7 consecutive days. So I've taken the sport to a pretty extreme limit. In my own opinion, there's still a lot more ways for me to go, and I've got a big plan for 2027 to do a brand new swim and endeavor right here in Rhode Island. But yeah, I, you know, to be honest, a lot of times swimming feels more natural to me than walking.
1: So 7 miles is just light work for you then?
0: 7 miles, it's a warm-up swim. It's a warm-up to something longer. No, I'm kidding. 7 miles, this swim, you know, it is challenging. It does have its own quirks to it. It's a 7 miles that even I would definitely respect if I were on the starting line of Mackerel Cove.
1: Well, that was kind of my last question before we wrap this all up. I mean, I guess this could go for all the swims that you've been in. Is there something that's happened like during a swim that would either be inspiring for people to sign up, or maybe something you didn't expect that is a story that you tell all the time? Because that amount of time on the water, there's got to be something that goes on.
0: Yeah, look, honestly, again, I think when you get this opportunity to unplug whilst in the middle of a, you know, tough endeavor, you can't turn on a pump up song to grit your teeth and push through a big marathon swim. You learn a lot about yourself, and maybe the fun story that I'll leave you with. Like I said, I did this Eight Bridges swim. Every single day I was swimming from one major bridge across the Hudson River to the next. And these are massive bridges. We're talking about the GW Bridge in Manhattan. We're talking about the Verrazano Bridge across Brooklyn to Staten Island, huge, you know, pieces of infrastructure that you can see from miles and miles and miles away, which means that I could see them from hours and hours and hours away of where I was at in the water and where I needed to get to. And, you know, across 7 days of just staring at massive bridges for hours on end trying to get there each day, I learned a lot about my own level of patience. Because I would look at the bridge, you know, from miles away, I would put my head down, I would count 1,000 strokes out in the water, I would lift my head back up, and, you know, the bridge would look further away than it did the last time I looked at it. And so, you know, I think there's so much people can learn when they go on any, you know, sort of endurance, ultra endurance type of journey. I think the water, you know, brings something else out of us. As humans, you know, a place where naturally we should be pretty uncomfortable to start with, let alone if you know, are there for 5, you know, 3, 7, 12 hours, a whole different story. But yeah, look, you know, I highly encourage, I'm obviously a big patron of the sport. I'm, you know, wildly enthusiastic to grow the sport by creating reach through our events, our fundraising, our marine conservation work, what we're, you know, doing on social media, you know, at Beavertail Open Water on Instagram and TikTok, to really promote and push it out there to people who are interested to learn more.
1: So one more time, when is this event happening and how can people get involved?
0: Yeah, August 6th, Jamestown, Rhode Island. If you're a swimmer looking for a challenge, head to our website, beavertailopenwater.org, hit that registration button and get in touch. If you're looking to volunteer, you know, endless amounts of opportunities on the race day, kayakers, people on land. If you want to spectate the event, obviously everyone is welcome. And on the marine conservation side, if you are or know of anyone who, you know, is in that world looking to pursue science, research, initiatives of marine conservation, please send them our way, put them in touch with us. Because those are the people that we're looking to provide funds for.
1: Pat Reyes, the president of Beavertail Open Water and the race director for Around Beavertail Swim. We appreciate your time and good luck with the event in August.
0: Hey, thanks so much, Nick. Appreciate it.
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11: More and more people are using magnesium supplements to help them sleep. But are they safe? And do they really work? Well, first, let's talk about actual magnesium. That's an essential mineral that is needed for more than 300 different processes in the body, according to one dietitian. And most people get enough of it simply from the foods they eat. Now, if you're not getting enough, there are a few different types of supplements you can try. But as always, you should talk to your doctor before starting any new medication or supplement, whether it's prescription or over-the-counter. Now, when it comes to the science, we looked into this, and I gotta say, there's not a lot of strong evidence that magnesium supplements will actually help you sleep. They might help you manage pain, they might help you lower your stress levels, or work to get your muscles to relax. And maybe it's those things then that help you get some better sleep. I'm Dr. Sanjay Gupta, helping you live a better life.
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17: It's the memory that Senor present in it.
16: Pope Leo celebrating Mass before a million people in Madrid. He arrived yesterday in Spain at the start of a week-long trip that will include an address to Parliament and a meeting with sex abuse survivors. But ABC's Marcus Moore says there's also plenty of attention on less pressing issues.
18: In his Pope-mobile, Leo XIV surprising crowds with the 6-7 meme trend, using the up-and-down hand gesture. And the first American Pope asked to take sides on the upcoming World Cup.
19: I would certainly support the U.S. I don't know how many games I'll be able to see, but,
20: you'll be there watching.
19: Best, yeah.
16: Pope also discussed the D-Day landings. Yesterday was the anniversary of the invasion of Normandy, in which his father took part, as he continues to call for peace. It's the 100th day of the war between the U.S. and Iran, and the Strait of Hormuz remains closed. The U.S. Saturday says it intercepted Iranian ballistic missiles. More from ABC's Tom Sufi Burridge.
21: In recent days, the president and his allies continue to assert that the war would be coming to a rapid end, including at this round table with farmers in Wisconsin.
22: We're at a point we're going to come out of Iran very quickly.
21: And in an interview Tuesday this week, President Trump said the blockade on the Straits could even last until Labor Day.
16: President plans to attend Game 3 of the NBA Finals in New York Monday, and Madison Square Garden says in conjunction with the Secret Service there'll be a strict no-bag policy and that fans should plan to arrive at least 2 hours before tip-off. At least 12 people were hurt Saturday in a shooting near the Old West End Fest in Toledo, Ohio, where the city's public safety director, George Crowell, said,
23: "This is one of the most iconic festivals in Toledo, and it's a shame that something like this had to ruin it."
16: The second day of the festival has been canceled. Authorities are searching for two suspects. You're listening to ABC News.
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16: It's 2 days to the primary in Maine, and ABC Selena Wang says one Democrat is drawing national scrutiny.
4: Graham Plattner, an oyster farmer and former Marine, is now engulfed in controversy. First, a series of sexist Reddit posts, now deleted. Then, reports he exchanged explicit text messages with other women shortly after marrying in 2023. And the New York Times reporting several ex-girlfriends describe unsettling behavior, one alleging Plattner grabbed her hard enough to leave marks, and during one argument, twisted her arm behind her back and blocked her in a room. Plattner fiercely denies any violence.
16: Tennessee's home to nearly 24 data centers, and more are planned, and some Nashville residents are pushing back on one proposal.
9: The project by DC Blocks, a company behind dozens of data centers across the southeast, raising concerns about noise, power demands, water use, and what it could mean for the animals living just steps away.
24: The environmental impact is another thing that we're concerned about.
9: A facility larger than a football field next to the Nashville Zoo.
24: And DC Block has not reached out to us one time to address our concerns.
9: DC Blocks telling multiple news outlets the facility will not burden local resources and will pay for its own power infrastructure to meet all environmental requirements.
16: It's ABC's Morgan Norwood. Kentucky Derby winner Golden Tempo added another jewel in horse racing's Triple Crown to his resume. He went winning the Belmont Stakes Saturday. Brian Clark, ABC News.
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0: Welcome back to the Ramsey Show in the Fairwinds Credit Union studio. I'm Dave Ramsey. Christina is in New York City. Hi, Christina. How are you?
1: Good. How are you?
0: Better than I deserve. What's up?
1: Long story short, my husband's family has a vacation home that is currently owned by my mother-in-law. And a couple years ago, we offered to take it over, take care of it, pay for it, deal with the maintenance, because that's what my late father-in-law had wanted. And he had always told my husband that he eventually would inherit this home because they built it together when my husband was like 5 years old. But my sister-in-law did not agree with this plan and said they did not want this house to go to him, that they wanted it to be split three ways, and that they wanted my mother-in-law to continue paying for it, you know, until she passes away, to like keep it all in a trust together with her other property. But now my mother-in-law is getting older, you know, maintenance is taking a lot. It's another expense that she doesn't have the money for. And now she's asking us all to split the cost for the house four ways.
0: No.
1: And my one, yes.
0: No, thank you.
1: And my one, no, yeah. So, and my one sister-in-law already said that she's not doing it. So our question is, should we split it four ways, or at this point, I guess three ways, but we will not own this house eventually,
0: nope.
1: Or should we just look for our own house?
0: You should look for your own house.
1: Okay, that's what we keep on thinking. So we should just
0: This is called a dysfunctional family.
1: Yeah.
0: Isn't it?
1: Yeah. Yes, and, you know, my father-in-law really wanted it to go to my husband. There were conversations I had.
0: It doesn't matter. He didn't cause it to happen.
1: I know.
0: If he really wanted it to, he should have put it in a trust before he died.
1: Yeah.
0: And then the sisters-in-law could pound sand.
1: Yeah.
0: Which is what they need to do. They need to pound sand. But I don't think they're going to. Yeah.
1: Yeah. So I guess for her.
0: So I mean, there's two sisters, right?
1: Yeah, two sisters.
0: And one is already opted out. If the other one opts out, tell your mother-in-law to deed it to the trust now, to your son, to your husband. And then we'll pay the bill.
1: That's what we had.
0: If you'll go ahead and deed it to us now, we'll pay the bill.
1: Yeah, that's what we had said 2 years ago.
0: I know. We'll say it again, though.
1: And, yeah.
2: Why won't she do that?
1: Because my sister-in-law said, no, they don't want that to happen.
0: I know, but they don't want to pay anything either. So, Mom, since they don't want to pay anything and we're the only ones wanting to pay anything, why don't we do what Dad said to do originally and deed the stinking house to me and I'll pay for it?
1: Yeah.
0: But if you're not going to do that, we're not in. So, Mom, you get to choose. Somebody's going to be disappointed. Let's decide who.
1: Yeah, and if she doesn't do it, then this is what I can do.
0: Let it go.
1: We should just look for our own little property.
2: Yeah.
0: It's just a house. Just let it go.
1: Now, what would you
0: do? It's her fault, not yours.
1: We have We have three children as well. What would you do so this doesn't happen to our children?
0: I would raise my children better.
1: Yeah.
0: Where they're not brats.
1: But, like, we are talking about, like, maybe having, like, a trust for the house that has, like, I don't know, a certain amount of money in
0: it. Yeah, but how about your father? How about father, before he dies, communicates to his three kids, I built this with my son. I'm leaving it to him. This is what's going to happen. And you two will get other things, but you're not getting this. Instead, he never bothered to communicate.
1: Yeah.
0: That's what a lot of people do. They wait till they're dead to piss people off. Go ahead and piss people off while you're alive. If somebody's going to be mad, go ahead and do it while you're alive. This is how you do it. There's not an estate plan that works where there's no communication. Everyone should know every detail that involves them. Okay?
1: Yeah.
0: So Rachel, Daniel, and Denise can tell you what happens with our lake house. We've all decided together while we're upright. And then they can, and in this case, by the way, they're going to own it together, and then they can decide to buy each other out. They can sell the thing. They can burn it. I don't care what they do. I'll be gone. But it's theirs to decide. And if I'm going to leave it to one of them, Or if one of them wants to buy, the other two want to buy the other two out, it's not going to make me mad. They do whatever they want to do. Mm-hmm. I hate the lake. I don't want to go down there anymore. Okay, cool. Y'all work that out. But, you know, if you clarify it up front and often in your estate plan, you don't have the first reading of the will after death. You have the first reading of the will as soon as the will is complete. Does that make sense?
1: And I guess that's what my mother-in-law is trying to do now, but she's not really honoring her husband's wishes.
0: No, what she's trying to do now is offload the expenses without offloading the ownership.
1: Yeah, and
0: work.
1: Yeah.
0: I don't want the expenses unless I get the ownership. No, thank you.
1: Okay.
0: And so really, honestly, what should happen here, based on, now I'm getting your opinion and you're pissed at your sisters-in-law.
1: Yeah.
0: And I don't really blame you.
1: Yeah.
0: So I haven't heard their side. But from what I'm hearing, what I would say is that mom needs to say, hey, I offered you guys a chance to chip in. You don't want to chip in. And so I'm going to step back and I'm going to honor dad's original wishes. I'm deeding it to your brother. You'll get other things in the will, and I'm going to go ahead and move it into a trust for your brother now while I'm alive, and he's going to pick up the expenses from this point forward. You will not be getting the lake house. I'll take care of you and other things, but I'm just letting you two know. You had the option, and you opted out.
1: Yeah, sadly, it's only one of them that's opting out.
0: I know, but that's okay. Just step in. Yeah. You know, that's what I would do if I was mother. They don't have a choice. It's hers. She gets to do with it what she wants. Even if the story wasn't what the story was, she could just wake up in the morning and go, I'm giving it to you.
2: Yeah, she could. I think the problem with this, too, is there was information that you knew that the sisters probably never knew. They probably never heard that the lake house was supposed to go to your husband or go to you.
1: I think I kind of knew, but
0: I think father-in-law was a wuss.
1: Any kind of change.
0: He's dead, but I think he was a wuss.
1: He did like to keep the peace.
0: Yeah. He didn't keep the peace. What he did was he avoided conflict. There's a difference. You keep the peace with clarity.
2: Mm-hmm.
0: Avoiding conflict is just cowardice.
2: Yeah. And whatever conversations have need to be between the husband, not you, because you're the in-law.
0: Yeah, I would not. You don't need to be talking to mom. You don't need to be talking to sisters at all, because it's not going to go well.
2: No,
0: Jade is exactly right. Good advice. Good advice, Jade. Yeah, so your husband should call his mom and say, Mom, this is what Dad really intended. If we're not going to do that, we're not going to participate. I'm sorry. If you would like to do that, though, if you want to go ahead and deed it over, I'll take it off your hands, and you won't have to worry about it anymore, and we will have fulfilled Dad's original wishes that we all know were there.
2: And just, there's no time to cover this, but you've got to view inheritance as the cherry on the top of the sundae. It can't be the thing that you're counting on to break you free.
0: Right, right. Yeah.
2: You were counting on this
0: and on the,
2: as your
0: and on,
2: house.
0: On the other hand, you don't want to be handcuffed to it either.
2: Yeah.
0: I'm going to be in an LLC with my sister who steals money was yesterday. No, thank you.

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0: 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Nate is in Phoenix. Hi, Nate. How are you?
1: Good. How are you?
0: Better than I deserve. What's up?
1: Yes, sir. So my question, I am a 21-year-old recent college graduate. I'm starting out a career in aviation here in Phoenix, but my question more so revolves around a $5 million real estate portfolio that my late grandmother, she passed away a few months ago. She built it up over the past 40 years by being a nurse and having a house cleaning company. And so no one else really in my family at the moment is like willing to kind of manage this portfolio that she built up. It's roughly a dozen houses, apartments, condos, et cetera, across four different states. And so I'm kind of looking to take that on. And the challenge being I have a job here in Phoenix, and my siblings and parents have jobs as well. And being that it's spread across all the way from Hawaii to Pennsylvania, we're looking at what is the best way to manage this.
2: If you inherited it, why are
0: who owns
2: you?
0: It?
2: Yeah.
1: Oh, so it's in my mom's name, but my parents are nearing retirement age. They don't want to take on any big ventures or basically, like, you know, have a huge hassle of managing this. So I have basically stepped up and told them, I want to take advantage of this opportunity. And
0: why is it an opportunity?
2: How will you get, what's your benefit?
1: Well, my benefit is I've read a lot and seen a lot online how real estate can, you know, be beneficial in terms of building
2: income.
1: No.
2: What's your financial benefit to it?
0: You want to be a property manager because you read real estate online?
1: No. I wouldn't say. Yeah, I don't want to be, like, I want to basically figure out how I can turn these roughly dozen properties and build it into something that's beneficial for our entire family.
2: So you're thinking, I want to make this very clear. Are you thinking, hey, if I help this build from 5 million and maybe I, you know, double it or whatever, then when I inherit it, it's going to be even more. Is that what you're thinking? Or are you thinking you can just earn some sort of salary off managing this? Or is it both?
1: So it's more so not that I really want a salary. It's really I almost want to turn it into a family business, if that makes more sense.
0: You keep saying family business, and yet you don't own anything.
1: Yeah, because, I mean, my parents, like I said, my parents own it, but they have kind of, like, I have talked with them, and we've kind of come to agreement where they want me to basically take the lead on it because they're nearing retirement.
2: Right, but are they
0: no kidding.
2: You?
0: How are you getting paid for this? That's dumb.
1: So
0: they want to hire their 21-year-old who had other life goals to now be a property manager, is what you're saying, because you're getting nothing out of this. No, I don't want you to do this because you read an article on TikTok and got excited about real estate. No.
2: If they don't like,
1: so even if
0: you don't own it,
2: if they don't enjoy property, they can always sell the properties and invest the money.
0: Yeah, you don't own it. Nor are anywhere in this discussion have you ever owned it. You've never indicated anywhere in this entire time. We asked you four times, are you going to own it? No, I'm just going to run the family business. Well, then you're just a stinking employee.
2: And I don't even think they've said that to you, that they're going to pay you money or a certain amount of money to run this. They haven't said that.
1: Yeah. Well, I guess, like, I mean, following the logical line of progression here, I guess eventually me and my siblings are going to inherit it. So,
0: and your siblings are going to benefit from all your work because you're not.
1: Yeah. So
0: no.
1: You think I should?
2: I think what's happening is you're operating, Nate, on a, a set of assumptions, and they are massive assumptions.
0: Yeah.
2: You're assuming that
0: you're going to end up with this.
2: You're going to end up with this, and that you're going to have a bigger percentage of this, and that there's going to be a family business. You've got a lot.
0: Let's play this
2: that
0: out.
2: You've made
0: let's
2: up.
0: Play this out. You go in there and you work for a few dollars, enough to support you while you screw with this, and you run this from 5 million to 20 million, and 10 years from now your parents die, and your siblings now have one-third of 20 million that you built.
2: You're going to be pissed.
0: That is not a good plan.
2: Mm-hmm.
1: Mm-hmm. So, yeah, so I guess your advice would just be to, like, you know, let
2: your mom and dad.
0: If your mom and dad want to say, in return for managing our property, we will pay you a property management fee, and we will deed these four properties to you now.
1: Mm-hmm.
0: And then you do with those four properties something good for you. Meanwhile, you manage the others for your siblings' future, because your parents aren't going to do anything with them. Now, that would be one thing. Now, the second piece of this is, I heard a couple other things in there. I'm going to change horses on you now that I dropped that on you. But no, don't just go in there and assume you're going to, that this is all going to work out because it's real estate. It's not. Now, then the other thing is, you said properties scattered from Hawaii to whatever,
2: to
0: Egypt.
2: That's another problem.
0: And that is a bad, I mean, and there's only 10 or 12 properties. It's not like you got this huge portfolio. So you guys need to sell off some of this stuff that's stuck out there in the middle of Egypt somewhere, and get the properties centralized where you can run them. All the real estate the Ramsey's on, with a couple of exceptions of vacation properties, are all within 40 miles of each other. And they're $600 million worth, not $5 million. All of my portfolio. It's all where I can touch it within a short drive. And so, and that's what the kids are going to end up with in this case. So, if you know, you guys need to do some estate planning and figure out, end game, after you grow this portfolio, how do you benefit from growing the portfolio other than just the thrill of growing the portfolio? And in the meantime, how do you eat? Mm-hmm. Which would be the property management piece.
2: What needs to be, how, Dave, go even deeper on the, like, this needs to be in writing. This needs to be somewhere.
0: Will,
2: it can't just be we talk about it over Chick-fil-A.
0: And,
2: yeah.
0: And then we also tell the siblings.
2: Yes.
0: You know, so Nate is taking over the property. In return, Nate is going to do this, this, and this. Okay?
2: We all know.
0: Okay? So in our case, Rachel's husband, Winston, has a real estate company that he and I started. He has done other things with it on his own behalf that I have nothing to do with now. And he also manages all the Ramsey property and gets paid for managing the Ramsey property. He does not own any of the Ramsey property. The three Ramsey Gen 2s will own the Ramsey property, one of which is his wife.
2: Mm-hmm.
0: But he's not managing it for the family, vaguely hoping
2: thinking
0: he'll get
2: one
0: something
2: day.
0: Someday.
2: Right.
0: He knows exactly what he's going to get.
2: Mm-hmm.
0: His wife is going to get one-third of the portfolio upon Sharon and my death. And in the meantime, he's being paid commissions and management fees to run a real estate company, which he thoroughly loves, and I like working with him. So
2: yeah,
0: it's all good.
2: Perfect.
0: But that's a very clear delineation of what's where. And by the way, he kind of came at it like Nate did.
2: Mm-hmm.
0: He wanted to learn the real estate business. I know it. He wanted to get involved in it. I was his initial mentor. So over the years, I was one of his mentors.
2: Mm-hmm.
0: He's had other people that he didn't just learn from me, but I kind of helped him get started, and I did. And so
2: this guy needs a mentor.
0: Yeah,
2: he can't just jump into this.
0: I'm in aviation.
2: Yeah.
0: No, I'm in the rental property business in Hawaii.
2: That's and it's going to be different in each country, in each state that he's in.
0: Yeah, well, Hawaii's a different country.
2: Yeah.

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0: ABC News, I'm Brian Clark. The second day of a historic festival in Toledo, Ohio has been canceled after a shooting Saturday, says ABC's Andrew Dimbert.
1: It sounds as if there's going to be multiple people shot.
2: Toledo police say what appeared to be a gunfight between at least two shooters left around a dozen injured in the crossfire Saturday evening.
1: We've got two patients. Anyone have any more?
2: Hundreds running for safety at the 53rd annual Old West End Festival in the city's historic district.
0: And authorities are still searching for those two suspects. New strains on the ceasefire between the U.S. and Iran as the U.S. has shot down more Iranian attack drones that were threatening ships in the Strait of Hormuz. Iran says the U.S. violated the ceasefire by attacking radar facilities. Pope Leo's celebrating Mass in front of a million people in Madrid as he's the first pope to visit Spain in 15 years. And the Vegas Golden Knights won a double overtime thriller to take a 2-1 lead over the Carolina.
3: How did I lose weight? And I did. Lean right here. I did. I love this stuff. Listen, Brickhouse Nutrition been with me for a long time. So chatting with Miles, I'm up at like 235. True story. I never minded being 235, but you know what minded? 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

0: Keegan is with us in Palm Beach, Florida. Hi, Keegan. How are you?
1: Hey, Dave. I'm doing well. How are you?
0: Better than I deserve. What's up?
1: So I had a question I wanted to run by you. I'm 22 now, but back when I turned 18, I took out some credit cards and racked up, to me, a significant debt. And I finally now am just facing it. I'm 22. And I got a job, full-time job, and I've been working on paying it off.
0: Good. What do you make?
1: I make $3,500 a month.
0: Okay. Working 40 hours?
1: Yeah.
0: What do you do?
1: I work for a pain cream company, Nano Extreme Pain Cream.
0: Okay.
1: The marketing for it.
0: Yeah. And how much credit card debt did you run up?
1: I ran up about $40,000.
0: Mm-hmm. Is that all the debt you got?
1: $40,000, and then I have some student loan debt. Altogether, I had $70,000 of debt.
0: Okay, so student loans are $30,000?
1: Yes.
0: No car debt?
1: Well, I was watching your show, and I ended up selling my car about 2 weeks ago because I am able to ride into work with somebody.
0: Good. Wow.
2: Very good.
0: What did the car sell for?
1: I sold it for $13,000, so I was able to put that towards the car. So I just paid that off, so I don't have a loan on that anymore.
0: Big move there.
2: Excellent.
0: Way to go. All right.
2: Okay, so the $70,000.
1: Yep, and then I had some bicycles that I sold. I sold those for $10,000 to pay off some debt. I ended up paying off two credit cards that totaled up to $8,500. Dollars in debt. So
0: look at you, man.
2: Get it. So you're
1: so
2: with the 70 now. Oh,
1: 43,000. Down to 43. Yeah.
0: But there's 70 total, including student loan debt. Yeah. Okay.
1: So I have a friend who offered to pay off all my debt, and I pay him back.
2: Ooh.
1: I don't really know if I want to do that or not because I don't want to ruin. I know money can ruin a relationship, and I'm not sure if I want to go down that road.
0: It's not really money that ruins it. It's the change in the relationship that can ruin it. So you're 22. What kind of a friend has $73,000?
1: he comes from generational wealth. His dad's...

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2: They still become your master, and it changes the air in the room. They start thinking about how much this guy works. Mm-hmm. They start thinking about if you're going on vacation. They start thinking about if you went to happy hour. All of a sudden, they're thinking about it, even if they have plenty of money, quote unquote, laying around.
3: Yeah, because this is your friend, so he has front row seats to how you're living your life every day.
2: Yeah. So, I mean, it's kind of sounds good on the surface, or it's actually a nice
3: generous
2: offer.
3: Yeah, sounds
2: it's
3: generous.
2: But it's going, more times than not, to your point, it ends in disaster, Keegan. So, I will tell you this. If you can get some transportation of some kind, I'd love to see you pick up an extra job for 30 more hours and, you know, and continue to accelerate the plan that you've already got. That's what I would do. But the secret sauce to this, Keegan, is not mathematics on the interest rate. You get a better interest rate with your friend. The secret sauce is not that at all. The secret sauce is Keegan. When Keegan changed, everything changed. And before Keegan changed, nothing changed. So once you decide you're going to ride this thing, you're riding it. I'm proud of you. Keep after it, dude. I want you to look in the mirror and go, you're the answer to the problem, not borrowing from a friend.
3: That's right.
2: And that might include working another 30 hours a week somewhere, which I really wouldn't mind you doing at all. Todd is in El Paso. Hey, Todd, what's up? Todd?
4: Hey, how's it going? Sorry about that. I was kind of muted a little bit. My bad.
2: No troubles. What's up?
4: Hey, so anyway, I've kind of gotten myself kind of like screwed over a little bit, I guess you could say. I was out I had a friend put me on to getting Pokemon cards, and I think I went a little too far over because I racked up, well, I talked to the lady on the phone before this, I racked up like thousands of dollars in credit card debt to help pay for my Pokemon cards.
3: How many thousands?
4: Probably like $10,000 to $15,000.
3: Oof. Okay.
2: Right, so how much credit card debt do you have exactly? Do you even know?
4: No, I don't really like pay attention to like that.
2: Mm-hmm. Well, step one, identify the problem in detail. You're lost. You're screwed. You need to find the map that has the little red arrow on it that says you are here. Here you are. That's $13,426 of stupid. I want to define my stupid very carefully and thoroughly. That's step one. Step two is take assessment of the inventory of Pokemon cards and how you can move them. So you've been trying, you bought them to speculate on them and try to retail them back out. You tried to buy them at one price and sell them at another price, right?
4: Correct. And
2: did you do that successfully ever?
4: No, I kind of just winged it because I saw other success stories, and I was like, you know what, I'll use the credit card. You know, my logic was, I'll use their money because it's not mine, and then if it doesn't work, then
3: why were you
4: fall out. Maybe
2: then it's your money after all. Who knew? Yeah.
3: I have a feeling this is a symptom of something else. What caused you to be so desperate that you would do 10,000 or however much on a credit card for Pokemon cards?
4: Oh, that's just the American dream in my mind. I'm just trying to, like, made the next dollar like anybody.
2: The American dream is to go broke in credit card debt?
4: Well, when you order like that.
2: Yeah,
4: I wanted to.
2: Okay.
4: I mean, like,
3: what do you do for work? What's your job?
4: I'm kind of like bouncing around employment. I'm kind of
3: there it is.
4: Looking for a new,
3: and there it
4: new
3: is.
4: Job a little.
3: Okay, that's what I was getting to. There was something going on.
2: Yeah, ding, ding, ding, ding, ding.
3: Okay.
2: Okay, so you believe crap like you heard, like, it takes money to make money. And so I'm going to be a Pokemon guy because two people I know did this once, and instead of working. So here's what I want you to do. I want you to get a 40-hour job. And then what I want you to do right after that is I want you to get another 30-hour job.

0: these pay these credit cards off. Meanwhile, call some of your stupid Pokemon friends and say, hey, stupid friend, you got me into a stupid mess because I was stupid, and we're going to get this mess cleaned up and sell these stupid cards. Now help me with this, and let's get these cards moved instead of sitting around looking at them, because every day I got to look at them. If I'm you, I feel dumber.
1: Yeah, the American...
0: I've done dumb things, Todd. You did a dumb thing. So I know what dumb things look like. And dumb things, when you leave them sitting there in your house, they shame you. When you walk by, they go, you did a dumb thing.
1: They talk to you.
0: They talk to you. They tell you.
1: They do.
0: I had a car parked in my driveway one time. It kept saying, Dave, you're stupid.
1: Yeah.
0: You're dumb, Dave.
1: Yeah.
0: You look what you did, Dave. And so I got rid of that stupid car. I felt stupid every time I drove it.
1: Yeah.

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7: Did you know that almost half the vegetables and more than three quarters of the fruit that we eat in this country come from just one state, California? Yeah, it's true. And according to a new report by the Environmental Working Group, a health advocacy organization, a lot of this produce is tainted with PFAS, which are sometimes referred to as forever chemicals. Why? Well, the EPA says pesticides keep America's food supply safe, abundant, and affordable. And of course, these chemicals are used in every state, not just California. Now, if you are worried, though, about how much you're consuming, the best thing to do is to buy organic produce, if and when you can. Organic or not, you should rinse all fruits and vegetables under running water. Don't use any soap. And as one epidemiologist told us, use a brush on sturdier items like carrots, potatoes, and cucumbers. I'm Dr. Sanjay Gupta, helping you live a better life.
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0: Our scripture of the day, John 13:35, by this everyone will know that you are my disciples, if you love one another. Thomas Sowell said, some of the biggest cases of mistaken identity are among intellectuals who have trouble remembering that they are not God.
1: Oh, boy.
0: Whoa. David is in Denver. Hey, David, what's up?
2: Not much, Dave. How are you?
0: Better than I deserve. How can we help?
2: Yeah, I'm on baby step six. I'm paying off my home. I have no debt at the moment. And I've been in the corners of the YouTube finance world, and I found a video about bi-weekly mortgage payments and signing up for that program. Mm-hmm. So I'm currently owe $420,000 on a 5.98 30-year fixed loan, and I'm 2 years in, and I was wondering, do you recommend that I sign up for the bi-weekly mortgage payments?
0: I would not pay a fee for it. Is there a fee associated with it?
2: Yes, sir. To enroll, Rocket Mortgage does require a single upfront mortgage payment, which for me is $3,500. So I would have
0: that
2: to
0: they hold as a fee. They take that as a fee?
1: Wow.
2: No, I do. I guess not a fee. I think it goes towards a principal, sir.
0: Is your mortgage with Rocket?
2: Yes, sir.
0: Okay. Are they charging any fee for the service of the biweekly, an actual fee?
2: I don't believe so, sir. I believe they just asked me to make a one-time mortgage payment to enroll, and then I am enrolled from then on.
0: Okay. That's possible. I'm not real trusting of Rocket.
2: Ah.
0: Because Rocket has a lot of shysters going on in there, so be careful. But let's walk through it. Here's why I'm asking that question, all right? So basically, a biweekly mortgage is half a payment, as you know, David, every 2 weeks.
2: Yes, sir.
0: There are 26 two-week periods in a year, so 26 halves is 13 holes.
2: Right.
0: Which means that a biweekly mortgage effectively pays a single payment extra per year.
2: Correct.
0: So mathematically, you would be within $15 of this by simply just writing a check once a year for an extra payment.
2: That's true. And so I kind of thought, like, what?
0: There's no magic. Yeah, the biweekly is not magic. It's just a way to trick you into paying extra principal.
2: I see.
0: And that's the only thing that does it. So if you just took your regular mortgage and once a year sent an extra payment above your regular mortgage, you'll be within $10 or $15 of the same exact result. So it takes a 30-year mortgage and turns it into about a 23. It takes a 15-year mortgage and turns it into about a 12.
2: I see.
0: But it's all done by an extra principal payment a year. And really, truthfully, you're on baby step six, so you may be doing more or less of an extra principal payment a year. Are you paid every 2 weeks?
2: Yes, sir. I do have a salary position. So does my wife. We earn about $186,000 a year.
0: So it would be kind of an autopilot thing to at least get one extra payment a year. But I, with those numbers you're giving me, I want you to put more than that on there anyway, don't you?
2: Well, the problem is I have a 4-year-old son, and I'm paying $22,000 a year for daycare. And that just really hurts the budget. I do feel like I'm house poor. I feel like I'm kind of, you know.
0: If you're house poor, you don't need to increase your house payment.
2: Yes, sir. I'm just trying to pay this thing off as quickly as possible. Currently.
0: Well, the way you're going to do that is extra principal payments, not being house poor from daycare. So you got to decide which life is it you're living here. But either way, I want you and baby step six for your sake to get the house paid off. And the way you're going to do that is extra principal payments. If you want to do that by setting it up as a biweekly and they don't charge you a fee to do it, see, if they're charging you $500 to do this or something, well, crap, no, I'll just send it an extra payment.
2: Right.
0: But if they're charging you no fee and you're paid biweekly and it's easy, yeah, let's do that. But let's also plan to do more.
2: Excellent. And before I let you go, I do earn $11,000 a month with my wife after taxes, and my mortgage is $3,500. Which equates to 32.2% of my monthly income. Since I'm on baby step six, I don't have any debt. Do you still think I can keep this house? I know you always say sell the house is too much, but I really want this home.
1: I think that you're feeling the squeeze, especially right now, because you have somebody in daycare, and there's a seasonality there that's not going to be like this for all time. So I think that's why you're feeling the squeeze. If there's something you can do to offset that in the meantime, I would do it.
0: Yeah,
1: but I'm not
0: And that's putting the take-home pay you outlined is after you put money in 401k, right?
2: Yes, sir. My
0: see, that's not the number. No, that's not the number.
1: That's the wrong calculation.
0: That's the wrong calculation. When we say take-home pay, we mean just after taxes only.
2: Yes. Yeah. It's 11,000 hits our joint account a month.
0: I know, honey, but that's after they took money out for 401k.
1: And sir, probably yes, insurance.
2: Sir. Yes, sir.
0: Those two numbers don't count in the calculation, so you're not at 32%.
2: Oh, okay.
0: What I'm saying. The only numbers that count in the calculation for take-home pay is after taxes, gross minus taxes. So add back insurance, add back in your calculation, and then say yes. Of that number, what percentage is it? And it's going to be down close to 25. Yeah. So you're fine. I don't think you're hurting here. I think you're just observing the fact that that you're not out of debt completely yet, and even when you are, it's not a magic pill.
1: Mm-hmm.
0: It's just a better place than being in debt. That's all.
1: Everybody listening needs to understand what you just said about take-home pay, which is it is only the after-tax amount.
0: When we say have your house be 25% of your take-home pay on a 15-year fixed, we're talking about only after taxes. Not after child support coming out, not after your car payment coming out and going to the credit union.
1: Not after the insurance, not after 401k.
0: Not after insurance, not after 401k, not after Aflac, not after any of that stuff, okay? So put all that crap. That's not what we're talking about. Good point. Aaron is in Minneapolis. Hi, Aaron. What's up?
3: Hi, thank you for taking my call.
0: Sure.
3: So we recently moved to a country home. We thought it would be our dream home, our forever home that we'd raise our kids in. But after moving here, we realized we hate country life. We miss living in closer to a city. We miss sidewalks, all the amenities. We have another home, and we are renting it out, and we thought we would rent it out for a few years and then sell it and then use that money to pay off said country home. But now we are unsure of what to do because we do not want to stay in said country home.
0: We'll sell said country home and move back to the city.
1: What's wrong with that?
3: So our other home is 3 hours away. And
0: sell
3: so
0: it.
3: To move
0: sell
3: to
0: both of them and buy a house
3: home.
0: In the city.
3: That's what you think we should do?
0: Sure.
1: If none of them are working for you.
0: I don't want a rental house in a country home, and I want neither. Why don't we say, I don't want to own them anymore. So what am I going to do? I'm going to sell them.
1: And you could probably buy what you want, maybe in cash.
0: Yeah,
1: I don't
0: get
1: know.
0: Rid of both of them.
3: Even if we just recently bought said country home?
1: How
0: okay,
1: recent?
0: Why are you arguing with me? You called me up and said you didn't like it.
3: No, I'm not arguing.
0: I know, but you're going, well, I just bought it. Well, I know, but I don't like it. I made a bad decision. Unmake the decision.
3: Okay.
0: You didn't get married. You bought real estate.
3: Okay, thank you so much, Dave.
0: Yeah, it's hard to get rid of the married thing if you do that one wrong. But
1: yeah,
0: the real estate one, you just put it up for sale.
1: It's more simple than you think, I think.
0: Yeah, well, it's just, I mean, you may lose a little money.
1: Sure.
0: Okay, we made a bad decision. With something about our vision for life was askew.
1: Yeah.
0: And so we may pay some tax for that.
1: Stupid tax.
0: We may pay some stupid tax for that. That's okay. It's okay. I've done dumber things than that and thought I wanted something that I didn't. And but I tell you what is interesting to do, Aaron, in these situations and anybody else. I've done it a lot to myself. When I find myself in a situation like that called a mistake,
1: mm-hmm.
0: that's a mistake.
1: Mm-hmm.
0: I want to backtrack and think through.
1: How did I get?
0: What caused my brain to malfunction that allowed the mistake?
1: Mm-hmm.
0: What decision-making framework was I using that was flawed that caused me to, I was looking at Instagram people on Homestead.
1: Yeah.
0: Well, I just figured it out. I don't need to be looking at Instagram to do anything that has quality in life.
1: Right.
0: So what was it that caused me to get askew of what reality was?
1: Yeah.
0: And so that I don't do it again.
1: Well, then it becomes research, not just something stupid you did.
0: It was an experiment.
1: It was an experiment.
0: I found
1: That's
0: something
1: right.
0: that didn't work.
1: That's right.
0: Like a test tube when I blew up the lab. Yeah, that kind of thing. Yeah. That puts this hour of the Ramsey Show in the books. We'll be back with you before you know it. In the meantime, remember, there's ultimately only one way to financial peace, and that's to walk daily with the Prince of Peace, Christ Jesus.

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2: From ABC News, I'm Brian Clark. It's the 100th day of the war between the U.S. and Iran, and still no sign of a deal to end it. And ABC's Tom Sufi Burge in the Middle East says the ceasefire is under real strain.
3: The U.S. military saying it shot down two more Iranian one-way attack drones which were threatening ships in the Strait of Hormuz. Earlier, the U.S. military releasing new video of missile strikes on Iranian coastal radar systems this weekend, a response to previous Iranian drone attacks. Iran retaliating Saturday, firing seven ballistic missiles at Kuwait and Bahrain, where there are U.S. military bases. CENTCOM saying those missiles were either intercepted or fell short, and no U.S. personnel were injured.
2: Pope Leo continues to call for peace. He is in Spain, where he celebrated Mass in Madrid, and ABC's Marcus Moore, traveling with the Pope, says this week-long trip has a focus on youth.
4: Police say 1.2 million people attended this open-air Mass that just wrapped up here in Madrid. 500,000 were at a vigil last night where Pope Leo told young people that they can change the world with love. And I met a number of those young people in the crowd who shared their enthusiasm for the Pope's visit. And in part, it's those young people that the Vatican is hoping to reach on this trip.
2: A dozen people were hurt in a shooting at a popular festival in Toledo, Ohio on Saturday.
5: It was a horrible sight. It was quite a few people that needed help.
6: I was just telling my cousin earlier, I'm like, I think this is a safe place to come to bring kids.
7: People just don't care.
2: Authorities believe the victims were caught in crossfire. They're searching for two suspects, as ABC's Andrew Dimbert.
8: Overnight festival organizers canceling the rest of the event, saying we feel it would not be compassionate, responsible, or possible to continue the festival. Ohio Governor Mike DeWine saying that summer festivals should be safe spaces for families.
2: Severe weather swept through the region Saturday, and five people were taken to a hospital after a strong wind moved through fans watching a college baseball game at West Virginia University. 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
2: It's been almost a week since the voting concluded in California's primary, but the counting continues, as ABC's Gloria Rodriguez in San Francisco.
11: Republican Steve Hilton held a rally outside the San Mateo County Elections Office. He's calling on Governor Gavin Newsom to establish an emergency election support corps to speed up vote counting, with many races that could still take days or weeks to call, including the governor's race. Newsom's office responded in a statement saying it's concerned concerning that a candidate for governor doesn't know the governor has nothing to do with counting ballots.
7: An American student's been found dead in Japan after days of searching.
12: Missing American student James Weston Higginbotham has been found dead in the mountains of Kyoto. He was vacationing in Japan with his family. Kyoto police told ABC News his body was discovered by a volunteer searcher over the weekend. The cause of death has not been released, but investigators say foul play is not suspected. Police had previously assessed that the 20-year-old likely left his family intentionally. Anthony Trotter, ABC News, Tokyo.
7: The Kentucky Derby winner added another jewel to his in horse racing's Triple Crown.
13: Golden Tempo from last to first has to...
7: Courtesy of Fox, Golden Tempo again rallied from last to win. There's no Triple Crown, though, after Golden Tempo did not run in the middle leg, the Preakness Stakes, 3 weeks ago. I'm Brian Clark, ABC News.
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15: Hi, everyone. Welcome on into our show. I'm Amy Sharp, happy to be alongside Jeff Massey. Jeff, of course, is the founder and president here with Massey & Associates, Inc., and we are so glad to have you here with us for our conversation today. It's a really important one. This is about a new USA Today report talking about how Americans fear outliving their savings, and I'll save the next part of that for when Jeff and I get into our conversation here in just a moment. It's a little startling to hear what this statistic is talking about, but we'll get into this. We'll get Jeff's thoughts as well as other topics all relating to retirement. But first, as always, we want to share our phone number with you. This will be the best way for you to connect with the team here at Massey & Associates. It's just as simple as that. There's no cost. There's no obligation. It is just the beginning phase, and they call it a discovery meeting, actually. It's where you get to know the team here, and it could be several members of the team. It could be who you're working with initially and throughout the process, but it just gives you a sense of what they do here at Massey & Associates. That number is 401-200-7200, 401-200-7200. We want you to remember also you can text the word visit throughout the show and beyond if you have questions at any time. Jeff Massey, how are you today?
16: Doing great. Yeah. Doing great. Yep. Loving all the pollen in the air.
15: We were having a brief discussion about that before we started recording. I find it's time for it to go away. I don't understand why it's lingering, but it happens. And yeah. It is just so maddening to not be able to enjoy the great outdoors sometimes. But
16: And I've sadly dealt with allergies my whole life, and I've been on allergy treatments for decades. And I do something called sublingual immunotherapy. The drops under your tongue. And I've been doing it for, I don't know, 17 years or so. But this season has just been real rough. My eyes this season have just, I want to scratch them out some days. Yes. I'm sure plenty of our audience can relate to that because the pollen has been crazy.
15: Yeah, there's nothing worse. And I do think, sadly, I think it probably changes with age and different things like that. I've certainly noticed that. I used to never have a problem. I don't know if it's that or if it's our atmosphere is changing. Who knows? The chemicals that are in the air, things like that help change things. But it certainly has changed for me. And you're right. There's nothing worse than rubbing your eyes out all day long. But we're inside now, and we are going to get into this topic. This is from USA Today. Every once in a while, we bring these statistics to the show. It's interesting sometimes, and you never know like who all is being surveyed here. But this is saying 67% of Americans fear outliving their savings more than they fear death. It's a stunning number. Sometimes when I see these numbers, I think, oh, I can't imagine. But it's a powerful
17: number, Jeff, and I want to get your thoughts. I know also, you know, as we go throughout the show, we want to let our listeners know you can always call in that number that I just gave and kind of get a stress test, check out what they're all about here and learn more about these statistics and these topics we're talking about. But Jeff, why do you think this fear has become so powerful for so many people?
16: Well, I guess it comes down to numbers. They're concerned about how much they have saved. And some people are clear with these surveys. You know, they fear running out of money more than death itself. It can be said in different ways. Other people are just super concerned about, do I have enough? It means the same thing. Or am I ready to retire? It means the same thing. Do they have enough money? Will their money last for the rest of their lives, which could be multiple decades worth? You know, I was reflecting recently that all of my grandparents died in their early 70s, all four of them. So when you look at it, they had, give or take, 8 to 10 years retirement. That was it. Well, that's not today's norm. You know, many, many people are living well into their 80s. So most people could easily have a 20-year retirement. And then you have the exceptions to the rule that could be 25, 30 years into retirement. You know, my mom was 98 and 9 months when she passed. That's a long retirement.
17: Yes, it is.
16: Right? So you have to look at that and say, how do we address this number one concern that people have, which is running out of money? Well, there are insurance contracts that can provide you with a guaranteed lifetime income. Now, most of them are static, meaning if you started at, you know, $5,000 or $10,000 a month, it's going to stay the same. So what we do is we do, you know, high technical terms, different buckets of money, so that it can be deferred. And then whether it's 3 years, 4 years, 5 years down the road, you can tap into another bucket and give yourself a pay increase for retirement. And then another few years, you can tap into another bucket. And now you have another increase in your income, which would also be guaranteed for the rest of your life. Now, it's important to understand all these guarantees are from very strong financial companies, and it's based on their financial strength and their claims paying ability. But we work with solid companies that have been around, in some cases, since the late 1800s.
17: Wow.
16: Think about that. 1896 is when one started working. The other was 1892. I mean, that's just a couple of the companies. And others have been around for 50 and 60 years. So, you know, they've got decades of experience and financials behind them. And that's important. And we structure a plan based on what's important to the person that we're meeting with or the couple that we're meeting with. Now, we'd like to have the guaranteed level of income to at least cover their baseline expenses. So what I mean by that is not the fun stuff, not the discretionary spending, not if you're going out 3 times a week. Now, we have some people that said, I want that covered too. And that's okay. We do that. But as a baseline, we want to make sure that the mortgage or rent is covered, the real estate taxes, the home insurance, the car insurance, the food bill, all of the necessities of life. That's your baseline. We want to make sure that is guaranteed. And then the other parts of the dollars that we have to work with, we put that to work in the market. And now that we've covered the baseline income, we can be a little more moderate in the investing. We don't want to be too aggressive because then you can have good years in the market, but guess what? You can also have real bad years in the market if the market turns. So we want to be cautious about that. And we balance that out so that people have a reasonable level of risk. Now, it's important to understand how this all works. So we have a special report that we'd love to offer today. Simply text the word money to 401-200-7200. Again, text the word money to 401-200-7200. We'll get that report right out to you this week. Once you get the report, you can call that same number and book a complimentary consultation with one of the advisors here on the team. And we can take you through our proprietary process, the Massey on Money Retirement Roadmap. When we lay it out, we say, look, here's everything that we're going to handle for you. First, income. Second is retirement level investments, because they should not be as risky as your investments that you might have had when you were in your 40s or 50s. Then we look at tax strategies, income taxes, and for down the road, estate taxes. And then if you're at that age of 65, you've got Medicare that you're going to get onto, et cetera. We provide guidance there with any type of the health insurance that you might need, Medicare supplements, long-term care insurance as well. And then lastly is legacy planning or estate planning. So when you look at it, those are the five pillars of a real solid plan. Now, that's not something we created. I'm not trying to take credit for that. The Certified Financial Planner Board of Standards has laid that out. Those are the five key areas that a certified financial planner professional should be focused on for a solid financial plan. And that's what we do here at Massey & Associates. So again, text the word money to 401-200-7200, and we'll get that right out to you this week.
17: Talking today with Jeff Massey. He is the founder and president here at Massey & Associates, Inc. I'm Amy Sharp. You're listening to Massey on Money. We have just a couple minutes left here in our first segment, but we are talking about this USA Today report saying 67% of Americans fear outliving their savings more than they fear death. So Jeff is walking us through some of the reasons for that alarming statistic and what we need to be thinking about so that we don't really fall into that and have a little more confidence as we're going to and through retirement. I'll just tee this up a little bit here, Jeff. This next one we're going to talk about a little bit in more in depth is healthcare, assisted living now averaging $6,200 per month in the United States. That seems even a little low to what I've heard, but maybe not. How does that one number change the retirement conversation?
16: Well, if you are not prepared to lay out that kind of money, and at $6,000 a month, you're talking $72,000, right? So you're looking at about $74,000 just for assisted living. Now, I think Rhode Island, that's a national number. I think Rhode Island is a little bit lower than that. But we can talk more about that on the other side of the break. And, I also wanted to kind of bounce back on what I was talking about before with people outliving their money. There's a couple more things I'd like to maybe touch on there, and then we can pick back up on the assisted living and long-term care expenses and how they can impact your ability to retire with confidence.
17: You bet. We'll do that when we return here on our show, Massey on Money, 401-200-7200. That is where you can begin that conversation, have your portfolio stress tested, and let them walk you through their Massey on Money retirement roadmap. 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
17: It's Amy Sharp back alongside Jeff Massey here on Massey on Money. Jeff, of course, is the founder and president here at Massey & Associates, Inc. And today we're breaking down a new USA Today study talking about a real fear that many Americans have. More than half of Americans are showing to have in this study that they are fearful of outliving their savings. So fearful, it kind of tops this fear of death even that so many of us have sometimes. And so this is, we're going to backtrack a little bit. I jumped forward, and I know you wanted to follow up a little bit more on just in general what's causing this fear. One of the bullet points, of course, that we could bring up is rising prices that we are all noticing pretty much wherever we go anymore.
16: Yeah, exactly. And for those that might just be joining us now, they didn't hear that USA study said 67%
17: yes.
16: of people fear outliving their money. So, I mean, that is a crazy number. But here's the crazy part. That's not a new number. That number and that mindset has been a problem, I would say, for at least 10 or 15 years. It has been consistent, regardless of level of wealth. And I know I talked about this long time ago on different programs that we've done, where we've had people multiple millions of dollars. The highest was $15 million of net worth that actually stone-faced serious said, I'm not sure I have enough to retire on. And they were 76 years old. That's amazing.
17: Wow.
16: You know, that is amazing. Now, most of us would say, man, you got $15 million worth of net worth. What are you worried about? You're 76. You know, if you live 20 years, you can't spend that much money in 20 years. I mean, you think about it, because of the money you make on your money, you know, it would be hard to spend that kind of money unless you just like lose your mind and go gambling or something. You know, but anyway, it's a serious concern for so many people. And that's why we like to focus on creating that income plan as step one in our five-step process. And as you pointed out, rising prices today due to the war in Iran, which, you know, we keep getting conflicting information, you know, one side that says this, the other side says that. And then, you know, it's like there's a total disconnect. And as a taxpayer, we're hoping that our government is doing the right thing. Now, I think Iran needed to be addressed decades ago. Well, so with that, I'm a military guy. For those that might not know, might be new listening to the show, but I gave 4 years of my life to this country in the United States Army, and then several more years in the National Guard, where I was a training officer for the 115th Military Police in Pawtucket. My active duty, I had a very unique job. I was an atomic demolition munition specialist. Yeah.
17: Wow.
16: Hand in place.
17: No, it's always
16: tactical nuclear weapons. Our job was to literally transport a warhead to a target, assemble the parts, and leave. Thankfully, they never needed us, which is a wonderful thing. But training, and talk about detail. That's why you go to what I do here. You know, details are important.
17: It follows you through life once you've done something like that.
16: So rising prices make things more expensive. So obviously, especially those living on a fixed income. I mean, I filled up my car with gas, and my car takes the higher octane. Man, it was like 80 some odd dollars to fill up my tank.
17: Yeah.
16: And as I'm pumping and I'm watching the numbers flip, I couldn't help but think of the retirees on a fixed income. I'm like, what are they doing with this?
17: Yeah.
16: You know, and that's the tough part. And we know that people out there are hurting when it comes to their finances. So it's why it's so important to really lock in an income plan so that you've got something that you can rely on. And I think that's so important. And especially when it comes to retirement income, most people are relying on Social Security. Fewer Americans have pensions today. I mean, those that work for most government type entities still have pensions, but most private pensions have gone the way of the dinosaurs. You know, they're gone. So it's important to have that income plan structured, so that you know exactly what you've got to rely on for the rest of your life. And as I mentioned previously, we can do multiple programs like that. So we can defer literally out for 20 years. So every 3 years, say you could have another bucket of money open up to give you more cash flow for the rest of your life. And think about that. We can do 7 different steps. That'll take most people through the biggest chunk of their retirement. So we could structure that for 20 years. So my goodness, if we start 3 years out, well, you retire at 65. We know at 85, we're going to turn on that last bucket. Plus, we've got your other money invested in the market that you can always tap into. So we think that's a really good structure. And I think what people tell us, they're so comfortable with that once they get their income plan done. And that's important. And that's what we're here for. So I'd like to offer our special report on money. Simply text the word money to 401-200-7200. You text that word money to that number. We will get that out to you this week. Once you get it, read it, call the same number, set yourself up with a complimentary consultation with one of the advisors here on the team.
17: Here today with Jeff Massey, founder and president of Massey & Associates, Inc. I'm Amy Sharp. You're listening to Massey on Money. Take action now. Start that conversation. Now is the time to make sure you have a confident retirement, a successful retirement. And that all begins with a conversation with the team here at Massey & Associates. Anything else on this before we move on to healthcare, Jeff? I want to make sure you've got everything covered.
16: Well, you know, we do have another report I would like to offer as well. And since we're talking about how things are costing more, this is a report on inflation. So simply text the word inflation to 401-200-7200, and we'll get that report right out to you this week as well.
17: Okay, you want to move on to healthcare now? This is a big one, and we touched on it a little bit before we went to break, and then we backtracked a little bit. So I, you know, this is talking about assisted living a little more specifically, being $6,200 per month. You and I both talked about it might be a little less around this area of the country, but how does that number change the retirement conversation, just in general, thinking and processing that could be very real for all of us, whether we want to believe it or not? And I think that's where it all begins, is just kind of believing that could be us.
16: You know, I think too many people have what I call the ostrich approach to long-term care.
17: I knew we were going to go there.
16: Expenses,
17: yeah.
16: Right?
17: Put it in the sink.
16: Oh, that's not going to happen to me. Mm-hmm. And I can't tell you, it's been a while since I've done this, but when I used to ask this question, how many people expect at a seminar? So I've got a room with 30, 40 people. How many of you expect to be in a nursing home? You might get one or two hands that would go up.
17: Nobody wants to raise their hand on that one.
16: Here's the next question. How many think somebody else in the room is going to end up in a nursing home? Almost every hand goes up.
17: Right? Easy to point at others, yeah.
16: Every single time I ask that question, that's what happened. And it's unfortunate because, as we've talked about before, and I remember the last time I brought this up, I gave a rough number. You said, wait a minute, no, Fidelity has a higher number.
17: Yeah,
16: I think it was 315,000.
17: I think it's a little, yeah.
16: It's high.
17: Yeah.
16: It's over 300,000 of your normal run-of-the-mill medical expenses, meaning your Medicare Part B premiums, your co-payments, your deductibles, all of those things, plus the things that aren't covered with those base plans in most cases. You've got eye care, you've got eyeglasses, you've got hearing aids, all of these things that aren't covered. Well, those are all out of pocket. So an average retiring couple at 65 is going to spend way over $300,000 just on that stuff, never mind long-term care expenses. According to government statistics, it's a flip of the coin. It's roughly a 50% chance that you will need some form of long-term care during your lifetime. Now, a lot of long-term care is received at home, but then the next step is assisted living. Now, you gave a national number, 6,200. I think the number here in Rhode Island is in the closer to the 5,000 range. But that would be an average, which means what? You have some less than that and some that are way over that. I know that for sure because they've got some private places, if you will, that don't take Medicare or Medicaid, and they just charge enormous numbers. God bless them if they can charge that, yeah. You know, but it means you need to have a lot of money just in case. And the long-term care expense, it can be so devastating because if one person of a couple goes into a nursing home and eats up most of their assets, what does that leave the surviving spouse? It leaves them in a hurt because they don't have enough potentially to pay for their regular living expenses, never mind if they have a long-term care event. So too many people ignore this. And when we look at life in general, look at all the times that we transfer the risk of something. And that's all we're talking about with long-term care coverage. You're transferring the risk of you paying out of pocket to an insurance company. And when you look at it, we do that for everything in our lives. We do it for our lives. We do it for our disability to protect our income. We transfer the risk on our cars. We transfer the risk on our homes by having insurance. But yet, I mean, is there a 50-50 chance you're going to have a house fire? Of course not.
17: Yeah.
16: Is there a 50-50 chance you're going to have a car accident? Of course not. But yet we cover those. And those expenses are going to be far less than a long-term care expense, which could easily, nursing home, easily $100,000 a year. And if an average is 3 years in a nursing home, that's a $300,000 bill. Do you have that kind of money laying around that you can afford to do that and not leave your spouse destitute for their final years in retirement? You need to have a plan. So that is a big deal. And when you look at that, I think that's where a lot of that fear comes from, that people are running out of money because they assume that, you know, one of them are probably going to have a health event, which means they're going to drain a lot of their assets, which means they should pay attention and set up a plan long before you need it. And that's what we are here for. So text the word VISIT to 401-200-7200. 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
17: Okay, we're going to step aside, take a short break. More to come here, though. Don't go away. 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
17: Welcome back into our show. We're talking with Jeff Massey today, as we do each and every week, and all things related to retirement. Today, focusing in on a USA Today report stating a pretty big statistic. 67% of Americans fear outliving their savings, and they fear this over death. This is something that we've talked about a similar type of fear before, and it becomes very real when you get these statistics put out in front of you and you realize that you are probably not alone if this is something that you are worrying about. We've gone through some of the big factors, you know, living longer, and that spins into healthcare issues and things like that. We're going to look at another major source of fear here in just a moment, Social Security. But first, I want to share a phone number with you as always. That number is 401-200-7200. That's 401-200-7200. It's a great way to connect. There's no cost. There's no obligation involved. It is just going to connect you with the team to set up a discovery meeting. And that's exactly how it sounds. You get to know each other, discover what you have lined up for your retirement, what your goals are, what's important to you, your values as you go throughout retirement. They're going to make sure that the math makes sense and put together a Massey on Money retirement roadmap. That's their comprehensive plan to get you to and through retirement. All right, let's get into this fear of Social Security, Jeff. If Congress does nothing, retirees could potentially face a 28% cut in monthly benefits by 2032. You and I were speaking before we got on the air here during the break, and boy, does 2032 sound like it's tomorrow, like it will be tomorrow. But what do people need to do with the information that they have right now? Because, of course, it is still a few years away, but it just goes by so quickly.
16: And the crazy part is there are so many different sources of information that project how bad that potential cut is going to be in Social Security. I've seen the lowest I've seen was a 23% cut, and the highest is a 28% cut. It's going to be a bunch. It's going to be more than 20. That's 20% cut in your benefit. So if you have a $2,000 benefit, that could be a $400 all of a sudden deduction in your income. Are you prepared for that? Have you thought about that? Now, 2032 is not that far down the road. And quite frankly, if you're relying on Congress to try to fix this, anything that I have seen thus far with anybody in the governmental world putting out ideas as to how to fix it, they just want to take away benefits. They want to make people work even longer. And now they've gone from 65 to somewhere between age 66 up to 67. Then now I've read articles where maybe they might move that to 70. I mean, come on. Especially for folks that are in highly physical jobs. Many of them can't even make it to 65, never mind to 70. Mm-hmm. Well, I have a number of clients that were linemen, you know, worked for the electric company. They're up and down poles and all that stuff. By their latter 50s, their bodies are shot. You know, so imagine them trying to live and work to 65 or 70.
17: Yeah.
16: I think that's just outrageous. And it bothers me because the Social Security site itself has information that talks about fixing Social Security when it first came out. And I think this goes back to 2009. So we're not talking a couple months ago. 2009, according to the Social Security website, 1.35% additional tax on your salary and the same for the employer would fix it for 100 years. Think about that.
17: Wow.
16: That was it. And they've known about it now, what, 17 years? What have they done? Nothing.
17: And I know White this House topic has, gets you a little worked up.
16: You know I'm worked up over that. White House has the nerve to stand in front of a bunch of white-haired folks that are obvious retirees in his campaign to get reelected. And he puts his hand up in the air and goes, you'll vote for me. You'll never have to worry about Social Security. He's done nothing since. He's done nothing for the 18 years he's been there. And the same thing for Reid. You know, so, I mean, I don't get it. And now all of a sudden, because re-election's coming up, all of a sudden I'm getting all these emails from the politicians about, oh, look what they've done. Oh, they've done this. Oh, they've done that. Oh, just because it's time to get voted on again. It's disgusting. It just bothers me. So Social Security is something that highly likely you're going to lose some of that revenue by 2032. Highly likely. So the question is, do you have a plan? How are you going to plug that hole when you lose that money? Because I can't see them fixing it in only 6 years. How are they going to do that? And now if they say, all right, well, we're going to increase Social Security tax. Yeah, how big is that going to be now when they should have done it, you know, 17 years ago? That's the crazy part. So as we look at it, we cannot rely on Washington to fix this, in my opinion, in any good way for those people that are going to be retired by then. And what I do think they're going to do, based on articles I've read, is they want to cut benefits for everybody in the future. Now, by 2032, it's not even going to be voluntary. And the reason that the percentage changes as to what the discount is going to be is because they're projecting out salaries. Because at that point in time, the trust fund will be done. They will only be able to pay out the taxes that they receive on payroll taxes, the FICA tax. So money in, money out. That's all they can work with. They have no reserves. And that's outrageous. It's absolutely outrageous that they've not fixed this before. So what can we do? We can develop a plan for you. We can put contracts in place with insurance companies that when this happens, at whatever level the cut ends up being, we can tap into different contracts to plug the gap of income for you. Now, if they can miraculously get this thing fixed by then, which, I mean, come on, they haven't done it yet. So to

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2: For us to do, because we've got the software to actually make that happen. So it might not be as bad as you think it is to plug the gap. It might not. But the only way to find out is to come on in, meet with one of the advisors on the team, let us do this scenario projection for you and show you what it would take today in a single deposit to plug that gap in 2032. And I would imagine that once you get that done, you're going to feel a lot better about, you know, your prospects for retirement. So why not commit? Simply text the word VISIT to 401-200-7200 and let us do that analysis for you. And I also want to offer our report on Social Security. Simply text the word security to 401-200-7200. Two different texts, okay? You can only do one word or the other. So you can text VISIT to come in, which anybody that's anywhere near retirement should be doing that. And certainly if you're within 5 years of retirement, you want to get the security report as well.
3: Certainly sounds like educating ourselves specifically on Social Security. So many facets, of course, of retirement, but educating ourselves and kind of keeping up with what will work best with us seems to be, you know, whether to delay, whether to take early. And that is, there's so many questions surrounding this topic. And then also worrying about what the government is doing with it, you know, in terms of, you know, whether it will be there for us and in what way.
2: And there is no definitive source you can go to and say, here's exactly what's going to happen. We have all these estimates, but the wild card is, what are the politicians going to do in these next 6 years? That's what I want to know. And yet it seems like they're sticking their head in the sand as well. Yeah. You know, and it's just outrageous. And yet I was channel surfing on the radio as I was driving around and heard them talking about how so many politicians leave office as multimillionaires. They didn't go in that way.
3: Yep.
2: Yep. And all of a sudden, you know, throughout their period of whatever number of years, they come out a multimillionaire. How do they do that on a congressman or senator's salary? I don't get that.
3: Yes. Math doesn't make sense on that one, does it?
2: It just makes you wonder, you know, what is going on?
3: Yeah.
2: And it's really tragic and unfortunate, which is why I believe firmly in term limits. I think our next election, we should vote for all new people, period. Across the board, all new people, because the congressmen, the senators, with the exception of one congressman, yeah, he's still in his first term, I think. Everybody else has been there too long. When you've been there for 18 years plus, you know, that's too long. Politics was never supposed to be a career. It's supposed to be of the people. Well, when you're living in Washington, are you really connected to the average person?
3: Yeah.
2: Not even close. Not even close. So I I'll shut up now.
3: That's okay. That's okay. We do need to take a break. If the fear of outliving your savings has been sitting in the back of your mind, now is the time to bring it into the light and deal with it directly. 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
2: Welcome back in to our show. Really great conversation today, as always, with Jeff Massey. We learn something every week. I think we all would agree. If we could see you, our listeners, you'd be nodding, I think, in agreement. It's full of packed great information from Jeff Massey, who has 30-plus years working with individuals just like you, putting together successful retirement plans. And it all begins here, specifically with a discovery meeting. It's just that simple. No cost, no obligation, just a chance to meet the team and let them see how everything adds up with what you've saved, your portfolio in front of you, and putting together that plan. They are always going to let the math show them the path. That is sort of their little mantra here that they use with each and every client that comes through. All right, here's that number again, 401-200-7200, 401-200-7200. Text the word VISIT to that number as well. We're going to close out our show with a few questions here, try to get as many as we can in any way, but here's the first one for you, Jeff. It says, I just found out I'll be receiving about $100,000 from a life insurance policy after my grandfather passed away. I'm stunned by the amount because I really didn't expect it, so two questions for you. What should I consider doing with the money? I really want to be able to do something like this for my own grandkids one day. So the second question is, what are ways that I could make that happen?
3: Interesting question.
2: Yeah.
3: Well, sorry to hear about your grandfather passing away, first of all, because that's always a tough time.
2: Yes, it is.
3: I remember, although mine have been gone for a long time, I still remember, you know, and it's tough when you lose your folks and your grandparents.
2: Great relationships. Yes,
3: yeah,
2: definitely.
3: Yeah. So what should you do with the money? It almost sounded like your second question, you were answering the first question, that you'd like to do something like this. Here's a part, for my own grandkids one day. So I don't know the ages here. So what can you do? Let's say that the heir that received the $100,000 has no need for the money, and he wants to structure something for his grandchildren, right? So a couple of things you could do. One, you could invest the money and kind of earmark the grandchildren as beneficiaries of that account. And then whatever growth they get, they get. All right. So that's one thing that you could do. The other, like your grandfather who had a life insurance policy, you could do the same. And there are different ways to structure life insurance policies. You can do what's called a continuous payment, meaning you literally pay that premium until you pass away. And then the death benefit is paid out to your heirs. But there's also something called a single premium life insurance contract. So you could take the $100,000, which is coming from life insurance. Therefore, you're receiving that and there's zero tax payable because it's tax-free to you. You could take that $100,000, put it into a single premium life insurance contract, and you would get a bump up based on how many candles you have on your cake. You know, what is your current age and what is your current health? Now, we have no idea what his age is here. So I wouldn't even begin to say, well, for $100,000, you could get this much. But what we can do is meet with you, determine what your age is, what your overall health is. Do you have any serious health issues? And simple things like blood pressure, cholesterol. In today's world, if they're under control, you've been under doctor's care for a long time, it's almost a non-issue from most types of life insurance policies. But we can illustrate it out and show you, okay, based on our estimate of the underwriting, that 100, and I'm just going to throw out a number, not saying this is the case, but let's say the 100 would be worth 250. I'm just throwing out a number. Well, we apply. You don't send any money, you just apply, then they go through the underwriting process, and then they will come back with an offer. Now, we generally say for a standard risk, in this example, I'm using 100 becomes 250. Well, if the person has bad health that they maybe weren't so truthful about, they might not get a standard rating. They might get surcharged or might go the other way, and you get automatically a better rate. So let's say you get a preferred rating. Well, that in this example, that 250 could bump up to a higher number, whether it's 275 or 300, whatever it might be. The nice part is it costs you nothing to find out what this type of a plan could do for your grandchildren. So I think it's a really cool thing that you're thinking of blessing your grandkids like that. We'd be happy to help out and illustrate that. Just text the word visit to 401-207-200 and come on in and meet with one of the advisors. And we'll get some details, and then we'll get an illustration for you and say, all right, this is what it looks like. And then you decide, I like it or I don't like it. Doesn't cost you anything to find out. So simply text the word visit to 401-200-7200, and we look forward to helping you with this. I think this is a great idea to do something for your grandkids.
2: Okay, next question for you, Jeff. This one says, if we have a good amount of life insurance, about $800,000 in a 401k and a long-term care policy already set up, should we be okay for retirement?
3: Well, I like the fact that they've handled the long-term care.
2: Sure, right? Proactive, that's, for sure. That's very good.
3: I like that because not enough people do that. And it's important to do things like this so that you've got money set aside for it. Now, although $800,000 is a lot of money and you've got a good amount, whatever that is, for life insurance, it sounds good. But to give you an answer as to whether or not you'll be okay for retirement, we can't do that, because we don't have enough information. It really depends on what your lifestyle expense is, right? So let's look at just ballpark numbers. On the $800,000, if you were to pull out 4% of $800,000, that's $32,000. Well, $32,000 plus your Social Security, if you're married, your spouse's Social Security, is that enough to cover your lifestyle expense? Well, I don't know that answer. So what we do is offer a complimentary consultation so that we can look at all your numbers, especially your lifestyle expense, because that's where it starts. And then from there, we can extrapolate out with the software that we have as to whether or not you would be okay during your lifetime with $800,000 in a 401k. Keep in mind, most 401ks are pre-tax, meaning every dollar coming out of that is income taxable. Well, that can be very expensive. And over, let's say you live 25 years in retirement, you think you'll never have a tax increase over that period of time? I think that would be kind of silly.
2: Yes, it would.
3: Yeah. So it's important to really look at this from the baseline of, here's our lifestyle expense. This is what we like to do. This is our current lifestyle. We want to keep that during retirement. All right, what's it going to take? And we can do that math for you. And it's a complimentary process that we take you through. It's a couple of steps, a couple of meetings. The first, as Amy mentioned earlier, it's a discovery meeting. We need to get to know you better. And part of that is knowing your lifestyle expense. Now, you may not have that when you come in the first meeting. That's okay. But we need you to get it to us so that we can run the software to determine where you sit with your assets relative to your expenses and moving forward. And then, you know, we talk about tough topics like, what happens when one of you pass away? What's going to happen? Social Security, part of Social Security income is going to be lost. So that's important. We need to subtract that out. And again, we have software that we can plug all this in And we can do what-if scenarios. Well, what if he dies first? What if she dies first? What happens? And then we extrapolate it out, and the software will show us, you know, can we run it out to 95 or age 100? If so, then you're probably going to be in great shape. But if it doesn't run out that far, you have to look at it and say, let's say the software runs out at 80. Well, then what? What are you going to do? You going to become a burden on your children? No. So you have to adjust your plan. And that's what we can help you with. So simply text the word visit to 401-200-7200, and we will do all this analysis for you. And I also want to offer the report I offered earlier in the program on money. Will your money last in your retirement? So text the word money to 401-200-7200, and we'll get that report right out to you this week as well.
2: I know we don't have a lot of time left, Jeff, and so I maybe just follow up on that question. I think, you know, when we get these questions, obviously we can't share all the details, and you try to answer as best as possible without, like you said earlier, you know, understanding what their lifestyle is going to be like, things like that. And I just think it's always a good idea to set up that initial appointment. Come on in, see what it's all about here at Massey & Associates. It's a great opportunity to find out. You know, we can talk about it on the radio all the time, but the team can't help you unless you walk through these doors.
3: Exactly, exactly. And that's what we're here for, because we want to help people learn more about their particular circumstances. Now, on rare occasions, we have folks come in, tends to be the guys that'll come in with Excel spreadsheets and all this stuff. You know, we do
2: nothing
3: a second opinion.
2: That's
3: no,
2: okay.
3: And in the cases where they've come in like that,
2: yeah,
3: they have done a great job. And we basically say, look, you've done a great job. You don't need us. You've got everything on track. You've done a great job. Good for you. Jokingly, a couple of times I said, are you looking for a job in retirement? Because they get it. You know,
2: no,
3: they get the importance of
2: kidding.
3: Playing.
2: No,
3: you know,
2: kidding. So, my gosh. No kidding.
3: Yeah.
2: So,
3: and as
2: so
3: you know, we're still looking for more advisors. We do have an interview coming up with somebody that's got years of experience that we're looking to add to our team of advisors, because we
2: yeah.
3: keep growing and we need more experienced advisors. So we're still looking. And I know we're running out of time, Amy. And I just want to say to our audience, it looks like summer's finally arrived, at least in fits and starts. But waking up on, what was it, June 1st with 47 degree temperature, and I just shook my head and I went, I don't ever remember June 1st having that cold of a morning.
2: Yeah.
3: I just don't.
2: Yeah.
3: So anyway, we got to wrap up. Have a great week, everybody.
2: All right. Thank you so much, Jeff. We'll be back next week right here on Massey on Money.
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10: From ABC News, I'm Brian Clark. It's day 100 of the war between the U.S. and Iran. The sides have exchanged fire over the last 2 days, and ABC's chief global affairs correspondent Martha Raddatz says,
11: we've been hearing about it again and again, that there might be some sort of deal. Week after week, we seem to hear the same thing and nothing happens. And again, now we're trading fire again with the Iranians. The U.S. is insisting the ceasefire is still holding, but it's hard to see that that is actually the case.
10: President Trump says that he'll attend Game 3 of the NBA Finals Monday in New York City. And Madison Square Garden says that bags will not be allowed at the game and fans should plan to arrive more than 2 hours before tip-off. In Ohio Saturday, 12 people were hurt in a shooting at a festival in Toledo.
12: Police officers seen applying medical aid to the injured awaiting EMS.
13: There was quite a few people that needed help. And you know, it's a crazy sight to see.
12: The victims ranging in age from just 14 years old to 61, mostly in their early 20s, at least two suffering critical injuries.
10: It's ABC's Andrew Dimbert. Authorities believe the injured were caught in crossfire between two people having a fight. Authorities are looking for both suspects. The second day of the festival has been canceled. There are 100,000 power outages ranging from Ohio to New Jersey after severe weather moved through the region. Blamed for one death in New York City after a tree fell on a man. This woman said of the winds,
14: it's like a gust of wind that came out of nowhere. It was like something from like the Bible.
10: In West Virginia, five people were taken to the hospital after wind blew through a tent at a West Virginia University baseball game. In Madrid,
15: esta memoria del Señor presente en el pan eucarístico.
10: Police estimate 1.2 million people attended Pope Leo's Mass as part of his week-long trip to Spain. The Vegas Golden Knights beat the Carolina Hurricanes in double overtime to take a 2-1 lead in the Stanley Cup Final. You're listening to ABC News.
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10: Graham Plattner, the Democratic candidate for Senate in Maine, is trying to overcome accusations of past wrongdoing that could derail his primary chances on Tuesday, says ABC's Selena Wang.
18: Now the anxiety over Plattner's candidacy is building as allegations pile up fast. But Democrats in Maine are divided.
19: I feel like his political mission is sincere. And that's what I'm voting for.
20: You sound reluctant, though.
19: I expect the scandals to continue to roll.
21: Honestly, I'll tell you, I will never vote
7: for Graham Plattner.
18: Maine is crucial to take the Senate. Democrats have to hold every seat they have and flip four.
10: A suspected stowaway was caught on a United Airlines flight just before it took off last month from Houston. Authorities say he had used a forged boarding pass to slip on board. He was first released with a warning, but was arrested on Friday. And ABC Aviation contributor John Nance says there are key questions.
21: The electronics now that are used by TSA are so sophisticated. So that's one of the big questions here. It's not who failed, it's how the system failed.
10: Police in Bellevue, Washington say a 21-year-old man's being held on $5 million bail in connection with a sex trafficking operation. Police say he was luring women to a mansion and forcing them to create explicit content. I'm Brian Clark, ABC News.
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25: 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And, you know, an opportunity for you to get a legal question answered. We get a lot of calls every week, and people call my office, many people who listen to the show, and tell me, you know, Stephen, you can use this on your radio show. Go ahead, use this topic. A lot of people need to hear about this particular type of issue because many folks are going through many of the same issues, whether we're dealing with a few years ago when we were dealing with sort of a housing shortage and people trying to buy homes sight unseen, multiple offers, or perhaps dealing with a neighbor dispute, or now it seems, now people are dealing with a little bit of debt-related issues and trying to figure out how to pay for that mortgage that they overbid for. And every now and then, you know, somebody will give me a call with a personal injury question. when I first started practicing law, I did a general practice, and I practiced underneath somebody for about 3 years who mentored me and gave me a lot of guidance on different areas of the law, and had the opportunity to be in many different courts and learn many different areas of the law that I had learned in law school, but the actual practical application, which included trials, and I tried many personal injury cases successfully. And so that's how come I have this broad area of knowledge that after 30 years of practice, I can bring to this show and hopefully help everybody who listens to this show to guide you into a better position or a better place, or perhaps help you avoid taking or creating a problem, or help you avoid getting into a problem, legally speaking. And, you know, of course, the number here is 1-800-321-WPRO or 401-438-9776, 401-438-9776. Now, I have a host of topics that we're going to talk about. And, you know, this one is an interesting one. Every week we try to read our legal magazines and stay up to date and abreast of all the current case law that's going on. And this case percolated through the Rhode Island courts, and it's kind of like, I'm not sure whether their attorney didn't understand the process, or whether perhaps they didn't understand what transpired. Something was amiss. So let me just explain to you what happened. So a person who owns a condominium hired a company, a real estate company, to go out and to lease his condominium unit. Now, he filed his case in Superior Court. So maybe there were damages. Maybe the tenant caused a lot of problems. You know, if you've got a bad tenant, anybody out there who has real estate knows that if you have a bad tenant, how much havoc they can wreak before they get evicted, whether it's damage to the property, non-payment of rent, plus your legal fees to evict somebody can nowadays mount up, because it's not just a simple eviction anymore. Nothing simple anymore. It's more complicated than that. And so they filed a lawsuit. So the owner of the condominium then filed a lawsuit against the real estate agency that they hired to rent this property out. And the rental agency filed a motion for summary judgment. So what that means is that the way a case starts, somebody has to file what's called a complaint. And a complaint is exactly that. You're complaining what the other person did wrong. Now, this could be a complaint. You loaned your friend $10,000 and they didn't pay you back, right? That's a complaint. It could be somebody rear-ended you. And you know, I just had to file a complaint on that. And that's a complaint where you're saying, listen, you rear-ended me and you were negligent. Well, what they were essentially alleging was that there was some negligence on the part of the real estate agency, where the real estate agency found a tenant, apparently. And, you know, the facts of this, what I'm reading or read the other day in what I'm presenting to you, are limited because it's from my legal magazine, Rhode Island Lawyers Weekly. But it appears that at some point they answered the complaint. So they filed the complaint. They answered the complaint. They went through discovery where each party exchanges documents. Each party exchanges answers to questions. Sometimes there are depositions. All of this takes time. If you can imagine, sometimes just that process alone can take a year and a half, 2 years or more. So all of that takes time. Now, at some point, the attorneys who represented the real estate agent filed a motion for summary judgment. And what they said was that even given all of these facts, whatever the facts were, even if they were against them, that they had to prove that they breached their duty of care. All right, so let me talk about duty of care. Duty of care is the basis of any negligence action. So if you believe your doctor did something wrong, for example, maybe cut off the wrong leg, or you know, something wrong happened, you would say that they were negligent and that they breached their duty of care. So another example of duty of care is when you have a situation where if you're driving down the road and somebody rear-ends you, well, that person had a duty of care not to hit your car. That's the duty we owe to each other when we drive. So that's a duty of care. So the defendants in this case, the real estate company, said, hey, you have to have an expert say that we breached our duty of care. You can't just beat around the bush. Somebody who's an expert in this field has to come forward to say that we did something wrong. And that's pretty much the standard. So apparently, I guess, they did not have an expert to say that. And because they failed to have the expert and to be able to prove that, the judge in the Superior Court case, rightfully so, dismissed the case. Well, they appealed it to the Supreme Court. So now the owner of the condominium appealed it to the Supreme Court. And they said that the judge made an error in his ruling, which required them to present expert testimony as to this duty of care. And the Supreme Court came back and said the person bringing the case had to present this evidence because you have to show somebody breached their duty of care. And the reason why this case is important, is because sometimes there's what's called per se negligence. So, for example, if you're driving down the road and somebody just rear-ends you, that's closer to just saying that, look, clearly they were negligent because they rear-ended you. Either they should have kept the proper distance from the back of your car, or they were driving at too high a rate of speed to stop, or they were driving in bad conditions, which required a reduced speed. So clearly they broke their duty of care, right? I mean, that's kind of clear cut. But when you've got a situation with this, where they're saying that in the specific issue here was had to deal with an internet search. They said that the real estate company should have conducted an internet search of this particular individual to see what their background was before placing him in the unit. And they did not have an expert to say that that was the duty of care. And because of that, the case was dismissed. So you have to understand that, let's say you want to sue a contractor, right? And let's say the contractor, you buy all your windows, you spend $20,000 on windows, and they don't know how to put windows in, and they put the windows in incorrectly, and they don't close right, okay? And maybe they broke some of the sashes while they were installing them, okay? So now you want to sue that contractor. Well, ultimately, at some point, you're going to need an expert, another contractor, to be able to go to court to say that the way those windows were installed breached their duty of care. And if you don't have that, your case might be dismissed. You can't just go to court and say they did it wrong, because you still need to allege duty of care. So many times when we're talking to individuals who have cases or claims against different parties for different types of reasons, especially dealing with negligence-related matters, negligence, okay? If you don't have an expert, you may very well not be able to prevail on that particular claim. And unfortunately, it puts up a barrier because you're bringing the complaint. The court assumes that you're the one who has to get the expert to prove that what the person did was incorrect for what was done, and that they breached their duty of care. And if you bring this, if you don't have this expert, your case may very well be dismissed. And so when I say it creates a barrier, it's because you can't bring in an expert and not pay them. You're going to have to pay them to attend depositions. You're going to have to pay them to probably to do an initial report. And if they have to go to court, you're going to have to pay them to go to court. And that creates a barrier. So for example, in this case, maybe the case was worth $20,000, okay, for the damages they incurred as a result of this alleged negligence by bringing in a bad tenant, right? Well, how much is the expert going to cost in that particular field to come in and testify that they breached their duty of care? And that could be a barrier to actually going forward. So you have to balance that many times against, you have to balance against the ultimate cost of what something could cost in litigation and the ultimate recovery. And, you know, unfortunately, that's a burden that if you want to bring your complaint. And the reason why I'm talking about this case is because over the last 6 weeks, I've had four people ask to transfer the files to me. And they said, Stephen, can you take this case? And I'm looking at the files and I'm reviewing what was done. And they went through discovery and I'm saying to myself, but where's your expert? And this case happened to come up about a week and a half ago. And I was reading through it and I said, you know, I've had the same exact situation. And, you know, I feel that it was the attorney's obligation before they started the case, before they took a retainer, before they filed a complaint, to explain this to the client, that if you're going to allege somebody did something wrong, that there was negligence in what they did, then we're ultimately at some point going to need to have an expert, which an expert can be anybody now. So let's say your cousin, let's say in this situation, your first cousin's been a real estate agent for 15 years. Well, they may be able to qualify as an expert. You might not have to pay them to, you know, thousands and thousands of dollars to go to court. But if you need a medical expert, that's going to be very expensive. If you need an accounting expert, a legal expert, or maybe an engineering expert, those are all going to be very expensive. So in those types of situations, you might not be able to afford the cost to continue litigation on that type of case. So just understand that not everything in the law is always cut and dry. There's always two sides to every case. And even if it appears that, yes, somebody made a mistake, the law is still going to require you to present your evidence, because the burden is on you when you bring a complaint, and the burden is on you to produce your evidence that this person not only owed you an obligation, but broke that obligation, and that it caused you damages. And if you can't prove each of those elements, you're going to end up in a situation where you're 2 years in litigation and your case gets dismissed. So my name is attorney Steve LaBaker, host of Legal Tips on WPRO. Of course, the number here is 1-800-321-WPRO or 401-438-9776. 401-438-9776. We'll be back in just a minute.
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7: 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They are keen to help. 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
25: Alrighty, we're back. This is Attorney Steve LaVake, your host of Legal Tips on WPRO. Answering your questions, giving out some advice on this beautiful Sunday. Wow, what a blessed day we have today, I'll tell you that. I just wanted to talk about a couple of things that I've had a lot of clients, and actually I've received these texts that people have been getting text messages from the Rhode Island DMV or parking tickets like Providence Municipal Court, that if you don't pay and you don't click on this link, your license will be suspended. This has been identified as a big scam. And so if you do receive something like that, you know, before you click any buttons or before you click any or give anybody any money for any reason, number one, most of the time, if you're going to get something from the Rhode Island DMV, a toll authority or a municipality, it's going to be a letter. It's not going to be a text message. Number two, before you do, if you believe it to be true or you believe it's something that's going to affect you, pick up the phone and call and verify that that is actually meant for you before you click through. The Rhode Island State House has passed a bill to strengthen the laws against identity fraud, digital deception, and digital forgery. Now, I don't know how, you know, because these things come from all over the world, who knows how enforceable it'll be. So really, we have to be on our guard to make sure that when you get this type of scam text, email, or even a phone call, hang up, call wherever they're telling you to call from before you give them any money and ask, is this true? Most likely, it's not going to be true. So just be vigilant out there, because there's a lot of scammers and spammers out there looking to take money and to steal money. And, you know, on a follow-up on that, the Rhode Island Senate recently passed a bill requiring landlords to provide receipts when tenants pay in cash. And apparently this has been a bit of a problem where tenants pay in cash, or they pay by money order, which usually is not traceable. And later there's a dispute as to how much the person actually paid the landlord at that particular time. And, you know, first of all, whenever you pay somebody in cash, you should get a receipt or even a napkin, somebody signing that they gave you so much in cash, whether it's $100, $1,000, whatever it is. And that way you have a little piece of document saying that they accepted the money and they gave it to you. But the state Senate has now passed a bill that said, look, landlords should be required to provide a receipt when they get repaid in cash. And that's really going to protect both parties. Because number one, if you make it a process where whenever somebody pays you in cash, you always give a receipt, that if somebody says they paid you in cash, but they never got a receipt, you know your process was to give one. On the other side of it, if somebody's paying in cash, they get a receipt, this won't become an issue at a later date. So these are just things to be on the lookout for and also to be aware of when, you know, when we're dealing with, you know, when we're dealing with these types of situations. And these bills, I've been looking at these bills as they percolate through the system to see if they're going to become law. You know, the last one, I mean, I think it's a good one. The Rhode Island Senate passed a bill to say that they want to do utility transparency, that you should be able to understand your utility bill. You know, I look at the utility bill and you see, sometimes you see surcharges, sometimes you see other charges and debits and credits. And quite frankly, the bills have gotten very complicated. And a lot of people don't know what they need to pay, how far they are behind, and what the additional surcharges are for. And so now they're going to be putting in a bill to say that we need to make it so that people can understand what they're paying for. You know, these are all good things, and these are things that affect everybody out there. Now, will they become law? I don't know. But, you know, the fact is, number one, if you're receiving text messages from DMV, from a municipality, or from a tolling place like Easy Pass or something like that, 99% that's spam. Please don't click on the link. Pick up your phone and call the place and ask them if, in fact, they are billing you for some item that you were unaware of, because 99% of the time they're going to send you a letter. You know, and this goes to with, for example, with IRS as well. The IRS will send you a letter. They're not going to send you a text message. And other various governmental entities. Very recently, there was a thing that went around where people who had LLCs and corporations were getting letters saying that they must immediately send $50 in to keep their thing active because it was going to be inactive. And it didn't even come from the Secretary of State. So the Secretary of State had to issue a thing saying, that's not us. That's not correct. Don't send the money. Call us if you have a question. So understand that. Be vigilant and, you know, remember what they said about cash. If you're paying in cash, get a receipt, get something. And if you're accepting cash, give a receipt to protect yourself. Okay. And then, you know, hopefully this utility bill thing goes through so that way we know what we're paying for. So these are very interesting topics that I thought you should be aware of. You know, I wanted to bring it to your attention so at least you understand that things are happening and that you're a little bit more vigilant. You know, it's tough nowadays, especially with the way all of our information is out there. And essentially, anybody can find out anything about you at any point in time by paying a small fee online. They can find out where you live, your social security number, your date of birth. They can find out all this information is out there about you. So you always have to be vigilant about what's happening. You know, and signing up many times for one of those credit review services where they notify you if in fact somebody's applied for credit in your name or there's been a new credit application. I know I have one myself through my Discover card. It's like $7 a month and they send me a text message if there's been a credit inquiry, or they send me something and ask me if that was me. You know, it's just something to have. There's no guarantee that somebody's not going to steal your identity. I mean, it's happened to me with my credit cards. I've been contacted just about 4 months ago that somebody spent $6,000 on baby stuff in California. Now, how is this? Obviously, it was fraud, and I caught it in time, and all the charges were reversed and all that. But, you know, it can happen to anybody. So you just got to be vigilant and stay abreast of recent developing issues in the law. Now, when we come back, I've got some interesting questions that I received during this week. One question had to deal with a shared driveway. Very interesting question as to whose obligation it is for maintenance. One question had to do with a probate. And this question on the probate had to do with noticing and what rights did this person have. So this is a very interesting question. And the last one had to do with a real estate question. So my name is Attorney Steve LeVake, your host of Legal Tips on WPRO. 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We'll be back in just a minute.
22: How did I lose weight? And I did. 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I did. I love this stuff. Listen, Brickhouse Nutrition been with me for a long time. So chatting with Miles, I'm up at like 235. 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
25: 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We're going right up to the top of the hour, which is 9:57. So it's already 9:37. Wow, it's only 20 minutes away. Goodness gracious, today's flying by. We do have a caller on the line. We have Jim from Cranston with real estate questions. Hi, Jim. You're on the air with Stephen. How can I help you?
12: Yes, sir. You mentioned something about when the tenant gives you cash. I had some property, okay? And I insisted that my tenants that I rented to give me checks. Not only does it protect me as to know what they gave me, it protects them in case there's any dispute. Because most of the time, if they had a problem, they could make a gummy receipt up. You don't know. So, but a check, they
9: can't. Oh, absolutely.
12: And so that's one of the things I wanted to point out. Another thing you mentioned about scams, I got a letter from Florida saying I owed money on a toll. Well, I'd never been to Florida, so I called them and I said, what's the license plate? They said, oh, well, we can't read it. So I've gotten three letters on scams like that for the toll. So I just want to point that out.
9: Wow, Jim, that's number one. That's good business practice. That way you never get in a situation where somebody's saying they paid you and they didn't, or they did and they didn't, whatever it is. And number two, absolutely. But you actually received a letter. So it wasn't a text message or an email. So they were trying to spam you with a letter.
12: That's true.

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2: Whatever's in there, whether it's life insurance, retirement, bank account, investment account, automatically goes to that person. So it just goes to them. So if you said, for example, for whatever reason, maybe when you were setting up your accounts, you just put one child down on the account, for whatever reason, it happens. Then they're going to get it. Only one child will get it. So the first thing you want to do is you want to make sure you update your beneficiaries on any of those types of accounts. The second thing is real estate. Whenever we're talking about what's going to happen to your home whenever you're not here, you really can't put a beneficiary on real estate like that. So what you would use is you would use a trust to make sure that your house goes wherever it goes. So sometimes, for example, in your situation, you just said you're married. You might want to say that your house stays available for your spouse to live in it as long as she can. And then it goes to your three kids. And then there would be no probate. So there would be no fighting, no probate, no arguing.
3: But isn't there a way to put it on your deed so that it automatically goes to the wife after you pass on?
2: If you do, yes. And understand that if you do it that way and it automatically goes to your wife, and I don't know the situation whether or not the children are from your current marriage or not, but if you die first and then she dies, it goes to her children or her family. It doesn't go to your
3: children. I have to put that in a will, don't I?
2: Well, a will at least, yes, to say that if you die, maybe your wife has the right to live in the house, and that if she's no longer here or not living in the house, then it goes to your children. You definitely want to have something in writing explaining what you want to happen when you're no longer here.
3: Another question to follow up on that. Now, I sold off all my property because I'm retired, and I can't get around much anymore. I can't drive. So I sold off everything. So I ended up with some good savings. And so I wanted to know about putting in a will my grandchild 5, if I want to leave them some money. Is there a limit on that? Or is there a limit they have to pay taxes on it? Or what would be the story of that?
2: Yeah, that's a good question. So no, that you can leave in your will as much or as little to somebody as you want. So, for example, many times we'll say, rather than putting a number on it, we'll put a percentage on it. So maybe you have 5 grandchildren and you leave them each 5% of your estate, and then the remainder goes between your children, right? So that would be 25% to your grandchildren and then 25% to each child. And you could do it that way. And that's usually a good way to do it. That way, whatever's there when you're no longer here, it's not exact amounts. It's based on an overall percentage of the value of your estate. So that's a really good way to manage that. And of course, I would probably push you to set up a living trust. So that way, the money for your grandchildren, if they're minors or whatever the situation may be, they would receive it upon reaching a certain age, maybe like 30 years old or 35 or 40 or something along those lines.
3: I see. So a living trust would be a complement to a will?
2: Yes, sir. Yes. Absolutely.
3: So what overrides which?
2: So the trust is created during your lifetime. It's like naming a beneficiary. So because it's created during your lifetime, the trust usually overrides a will. So whatever is in trust goes like a beneficiary designation, as opposed to a will, which only becomes effective upon your death. So the triggering event for a will is your death. The triggering event for the trust is the day you sign the paperwork to set it up.

0: Feels like I need to come in and sit down and fill something out here.
1: Actually, these are really good. I'm going to tell you that these are the questions that I field and I help people with doing Medicaid planning, estate tax returns, all of that on a regular basis. And you've hit on about eight topics that clients come in and talk to me about on a regular basis. So very good questions, Jim. And yes, you can come in and
0: Okay.
1: see me.
0: All right, thank you.
1: All righty. Good questions. Thanks for calling in. All right. So that was a really good questions from Jim and good follow-up questions and really kept my feet to the fire on that one. I got to say he was definitely prepared today. So the next topic I had was a shared driveway. Now, the real question here is, have you ever had a problem with a shared driveway or a neighbor access issue? So many times properties have shared driveways, or they have rights of way to get to water, or they have rights of way for other purposes, like, for example, for maintenance and use and different things like that. And many times this creates problems, just like between anybody, you know, I've always been a firm believer that good fences make good neighbors. You know, it's good to know where your property line is. It's good to know what your yard consists of and what you want to do on your property. The worst case scenario is two neighbors feuding over a property line. Now, I'm in the middle of a dozen of those cases right now where we're arguing over feet on a property line. But this is a situation that has to do with a shared easement, shared right of way, access. Okay. So the question becomes, let's say one neighbor has a roadway to get to their property. And part of the way they get to their property is across or through a portion of your driveway. So there's a portion of the driveway where both people use it all the time. So in this particular situation, in this dispute that I'm in the middle of, it's about 20 feet and then the driveway splits, but it belongs to my client's land. And my client has been maintaining that 20 feet. He plows it. He pays for the plow. He just had it recently paved, all of that. And the neighbor's driveway's falling apart and never wants to contribute anything to it. And he said, look, if I keep maintaining it, and they never want to pay for it, what is my responsibility? Do I have an obligation to maintain it? And the problem he has is, number one, he still needs to get across that, right? So he still has to use that 20 feet to get in and out on his house. So that's the first problem. So if he doesn't maintain it and doesn't incur the expense, then the question becomes, well, you know, it's going to affect his property values because if he ever decides to sell, they're going to see this 20 feet unmaintained. But that doesn't mean he should bear the full burden. So he said, are there any laws or rights that I have as the owner of a co-owner of that 20 feet where my neighbor goes across? And, you know, it's been creating a lot of friction, especially because he had to have it paved. And I said, well, look, there's two points to this argument. There's practical approach and principled approach. And the practical approach says anything you do for that 20 feet of that driveway really betters and improves your own property value. You use it, so you're receiving a benefit from it. And unfortunately, you're paying for your neighbor to receive that benefit as well. But, you know, the practicality of it is that you get the greater benefit of it. The principled approach says that all of these costs and expenses for that 20 feet, whether it's maintaining it, repaving it, snow plowing it, resealing it, okay, all of that should be shared between both parties, which means you should tally up the costs of all of that and present this other individual with a bill. That's either going to go one of two ways on the principled approach. Number one, it's just going to escalate the situation into a greater argument between both parties. Or number two, they'll step up and make the payment, which I don't have a lot of high hopes for, given the way the situation's been described to me. And so he said to me, he said, well, I don't care about the practical approach. He said, the principal approach, even if it costs me more than what I receive, I want to make sure that they start contributing for their share of that, which includes the property taxes for that area, which includes the insurance portion for that area, which includes all of the maintenance and everything that I've been paying for. So, and we're going to be filing a complaint in court to enforce that. And the reality becomes that they want to take a more principled approach to say that the responsibility should be borne by both parties. But what is the law? I mean, what does the law really say? Well, the law really says that if an easement is on your property and there's nothing in writing between the parties, right? The deed is unclear. The easement doesn't say that the parties have to share in the maintenance. Okay. The easement doesn't say whether or not somebody could park there or even block the driveway, right? The easement is unclear. Then you have to go to equity. And what would equity say? Equity would says that which ought to be done should be done, which means that what is fair between the parties. And I think that even though he's going to be taking a principled approach, the fairness would be that the neighbor should be sharing in that portion of those expenses which she's receiving a benefit on. And we have to be able to prove that and establish all of that. But of course, you're going to be suing the neighbor. And of course, this is going to create more hostilities between both parties, unfortunately. But I do think he said this has been going on for 10 years and that, sometimes at some point you take a principled approach rather than a practical approach. So we'll see how that plays out. Now we do have another caller. Oh, no, we don't have another caller on the line. But I'll keep you posted on how that plays out. But whenever you have a shared driveway, so let's say you're buying a piece of property, and this just recently happened where I was representing somebody who was buying a piece of property with a shared driveway. And when I read the legal description between the parties, all it said was that the other party had the right of pass and repass, but it didn't say who has to maintain the property, who has to pay for the snowplow, who has to share the taxes on that portion of land, right? It didn't say any of that. And I told the client this. I said, before we go forward, I said, I want the seller to get something in writing from their neighbor as to all of this, so that when you step in, because you might not have the same relationship that the seller has with the other party at this time, so that when you step in, you'll be protected. Now, they weren't necessarily, the seller wasn't necessarily happy about that because they said, well, that's not our responsibility. You still have to buy the property and threw up all these objections. But, I kind of put my foot down on that one and I said, nope. I said, listen, I want something in writing between the two of you. I don't care. And I was talking to the attorney. If your client has to go next door with a paper napkin and write down and they both sign it, I'll record it in town hall and then that will be binding for my client and will protect my client. So, very interesting stuff on shared access and shared rights of way. It can become very complicated very quickly. Another question that I've received, and this was in kind of an interesting one, had to do with a probate. So this particular person came in and saw me, and they were the child of the person who passed away from first marriage. So the person who passed away had a will that said, I leave everything to my spouse, and if she's not here, to any named three children. And the other person I represent was not listed. He came in and saw me, and he said, I don't understand why my father would do this. Here's his original will, which listed all of us in equal shares because we're still close, we're all close. But what happened was, after dad passed away, the three children who were inheriting everything filed for probate and never notified who was now my client. So under the law, if you're related by blood, you're an heir at law, you are supposed to receive notice of the commencement of a probate. And if you don't receive notice of the commencement of the probate, you can set aside the appointment of the executor. Now, it doesn't fix the will problem. We still have to prove whether or not this will was done with undue influence or was done in a way that was improper, right? We still have to do that. But for argument's sake, the fact that he did not receive notice of the commencement of the probate gives him a leg up to go to court to say that you want this undone because you're challenging the validity of that will. And so he said that in actuality, after he found this out, he ended up calling his other brother and said, "Hey, you filed a probate for dad. Why didn't you tell me about this?" And quite frankly, they all said to him, "Well, basically, too bad. You weren't listed as a beneficiary and you're not getting anything." And he couldn't believe it. Like, he was completely floored because he said, "My father would never do this to me. I don't understand what's happening." And that's what's happening in that particular case. And it's kind of sad, in that situation, that I feel that this family now is going to be terribly fractured over money, and it's going to result now in a contested probate, and it's going to result not only in a contested probate, but probably years of litigation. Now, my name's Attorney Steve LaVecchia, your host of Legal Tips on WPRO. 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I'm here every week to help guide you through the maze of this law today. And that's what I do in the office. And, thanks to my wonderful staff who helps me and helps me help you when you come in and see me and hire me to do something for you and take you through difficult times. That's after 30 years of experience, I feel that that is one of the most important things and duties that I can do as an attorney to help people. So my name's Attorney Steve LaVecchia, your host of Legal Tips. Thanks to Cumulus for letting me put this show on. Thanks to my producer for another wonderful show. And thanks to all of you who listen. I know you appreciate me and I appreciate you too. I'll see you next week.

0: How did I lose weight? And I did lean right here. I did. I love this stuff. Listen, Brickhouse Nutrition been with me for a long time. So chatting with Miles, I'm up at like 235. True story. 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I said, I got to lose some LBs, Miles. 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
6: From ABC News, I'm Brian Clark. Control of the Senate could come down to the Senate race in Maine, where Republican Susan Collins is seeking re-election. Graham Plattner is seeking the Democratic nomination despite past controversies, including a recent New York Times report of several ex-girlfriends describing unsettling behavior by Plattner. He's denied any violence. Democratic Senator Mark Warner of Virginia tells ABC's This Week,
7: if the allegations are true, they are disturbing. End of the day, though, Maine voters are going to decide this.
6: And that decision comes on Tuesday. Maine's primary is that day. California's primary ended last Tuesday, but the state's still waiting on results. Gloria Rodriguez has more from San Francisco.
8: Republican Steve Hilton held a rally outside the San Mateo County Elections Office. He's calling on Governor Gavin Newsom to establish an emergency election support corps to speed up vote counting with many races that could still take days or weeks to call, including the governor's race. Newsom's office responded in a statement saying it's concerning that a candidate for governor doesn't know the governor has nothing to do with counting ballots.
6: President Trump said last week he believed Iran was pretty close to signing a deal to end the war, which is now in its 100th day. But ABC's Tom Sufi Burge in Jerusalem says the sides continue to trade fire.
9: The U.S. military saying it shot down two more Iranian one-way attack drones, which were threatening ships in the Strait of Hormuz. Earlier, the U.S. military releasing new video of missile strikes on Iranian coastal radar systems this weekend, a response to previous Iranian drone attacks. Iran retaliating Saturday, firing seven ballistic missiles at Kuwait in Bahrain, where there are U.S. military bases. CENTCOM saying those missiles were either intercepted or fell short and no U.S. personnel were injured.
6: There's a manhunt after 12 people were injured in a shooting near a popular festival in Toledo, Ohio on Saturday. You're listening to ABC News.
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12: Pope Leo's received a warm reception in Spain. He arrived in Madrid yesterday. He celebrated Mass today, and police say 1.2 million people attended. ABC's Marcus Moore is traveling with the Pope.
13: 500,000 were at a vigil last night where Pope Leo told young people that they can change the world with love. And I met a number of those young people in the crowd who shared their enthusiasm for the Pope's visit. And in part, it's those young people that the Vatican is hoping to reach on this trip that will include meetings with the migrant families as well as government officials. And after Madrid, Pope Leo is expected to travel to Barcelona and then the Canary Islands.
12: A California man says he's lucky to be alive after he came face-to-face with a grizzly bear hiking in Montana.
14: Daniel Crago's dream trip to Glacier National Park quickly turned into a nightmare. While taking photos, he saw a grizzly cub about 40 feet away. Next thing he knew, an adult grizzly showed up.
15: I could hear the roar, and I just stuck my arm up. Kind of thought, like, this is it.
14: It charged and attacked him.
15: Completely split open, forearm, just bleeding out. I was just in panic mode, like, thinking I'm going to die.
14: Grego saved by several hikers who came to his aid, now recovering with what he says is a new perspective.
15: Whatever else is going on in life, I'm alive.
14: Dave Packer, ABC News.
12: Health officials in Texas say the hantavirus monitoring for two passengers who were on board that Dutch cruise ship at the center of the outbreak is complete. The two have been isolating at home and showed no signs of infection. Brian Clark.
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0: How did I lose weight? 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

0: And now for Striking Gold with Kenny Michaels. Now, here's your host, Kenny Michaels.
1: Hi, welcome to the show, everybody. I'm your host, Kenny Michaels. This is Striking Gold. Welcome aboard. The number to get me live is 888-961-0222. Again, 888-961-0222. That's the number to get me live. I'm Kenny Michaels. This is Striking Gold. Okay. Let's say this. By the way, you can also go to kennysgoldquiz.com, and on there you can also watch me on YouTube, okay? By typing, go to YouTube, type in Striking Gold with Kenny Michaels, okay? All right, here we go. Let's go. Let's go. Big news, big news. The repricing of gold and silver. The repricing of gold and silver. There's a lot of talk, as you know, that Trump's going to reprice gold and silver. There's been article after article after article. Okay? The last time gold was repriced was by Roosevelt. And he pulled it off the market when it was $20.67. Brought it back on 48 hours later at $35. That's a 75% increase. He raised gold by 75% when he repriced it. But since Roosevelt, things have gotten worse. Another news flash. Guess who was the last president to open up Fort Knox? You got it, Roosevelt. You got it, Roosevelt. So Roosevelt reprices gold, Roosevelt opens Fort Knox. Donald Trump just put on Truth Social these exact words. It is time to audit Fort Knox. He just put it on Truth Social. Trump is opening Fort Knox. There's also talk of Trump repricing gold and silver. If Trump reprices precious metals at the same percentage increase that Roosevelt did, 75% higher, that makes gold 8,000. But many people think Trump's going to reprice it 120% higher. That would take gold to 10,000. Maybe that's why Bank of America, Wells Fargo, Goldman Sachs, and Yahoo Finance all calling for gold to hit 8,000. What do they know that we don't know? Is Trump getting ready to reprice gold? And if he reprices it at the same 75% increase that Roosevelt did, that'll take gold to 8,000. That is why you want to move to gold and silver with your retirement account. You want to take your IRA, your 401k. 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Because now, with Trump putting on Truth Social that it's time to audit Fort Knox, I'm betting, and a lot of people are betting, that the repricing is going to happen here pretty soon. Come on, baby, please, Lord Jesus, let it happen. 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Get it into gold. In a few minutes, I'm going to talk about money in the bank. What a joke it is to have money in the bank. What a stinking joke. Okay? By the way, the number to get me live on air right now, if you have a retirement account, if you want to talk about the potential repricing of gold and silver, that there's a lot of talk that it's going to happen, whatever you want to talk about, call me here, 888-961-0222. That's the number to get me live. You're listening to me, Kenny Michaels, the good-looking Kenny Michaels. This is Striking Gold. By the way, we have the amazing Wendy on phones today, so make sure you're nice to her when she calls as well. Okay. All right. The thing I want to mention is this. If Trump reprices gold and silver at the same percentage rate that Roosevelt did, that would take gold to $8,000. It would take silver to probably well over 100, 110. Fabulous. Come on, Donald Trump. Come on. Most people think Trump's going to price it 120% higher. That would take silver to about 175, and it would take gold to 10,000. Now, a lot of people who procrastinate moving to gold and silver will price themselves right out of the greatest increase in your retirement account since the day I became ultra good looking. That would be the greatest. You'd miss out on the greatest event. Okay. And by the way, for those of you who have inherited a retirement account, whether it was a 401k or an IRA, whatever, an inherited retirement account, listen to this. There was an enormous story on CNBC about a 67-year-old man that inherited an IRA of $620,000 from his deceased father, right? And when he did, because it's inherited, he had to drain it. He had to drain that account within 10 years. That's the law. That's the law. Okay? That's the law. So when he drained it, he got hit with an $80,000 tax bomb. He got hit with an $80,000 tax bomb. Now, he could have avoided that $80,000 tax bomb by moving to gold. That's right. He could have avoided it by moving to gold. Okay? So, if you have inherited a retirement account, get it to gold and silver now. Because you have to take money out every year if you inherited it. And if you do, and you stay where you are, you're going to feed Uncle Sam. What the hell are you doing feeding Uncle Sam? Stop the nonsense. Stop the craziness. Stop the volatility. Stop the higher taxes. Go to gold. Go to silver. There are people out there that have inherited retirement accounts, so just keep that in mind. If you inherited a retirement account, you better get the precious metals. Okay. Trump is opening Fort Knox. How exciting. The last president to open up Fort Knox, Franklin Roosevelt. The last president to reprice gold and silver, Franklin Roosevelt. Now here we are so many years later. Now we have a president getting ready, just posted on Truth Social, time to audit Fort Knox. This is exciting news if you're in gold. If you're not in gold, it's not exciting news for you, but you're missing out. So get into gold now. Now, right now. Right now. Call Golden Crest Metals right now. 888-406-6222. Again, 888-406-6222. Tell them you're listening to the gorgeous, good-looking, incredibly hunk stud, Kenny Michaels, host of the show Striking Gold. Or if you want me to help you, just go to kennysgoldquiz.com. You're going to miss out on the greatest growth opportunity of a lifetime if you don't move to gold. And you only live once, folks. We're not cats. We don't have nine lives. Meow. We don't have nine lives. Okay? All right, the number to get me live here right now, 888-961-0222. Again, 888-961-0222. That's the number to get me live. I'm Kenny Michaels. This is Striking Gold. All right, let's go. So I've been scratching my head wondering why Goldman Sachs and Wells Fargo and Bank of America and JP Morgan Chase giving incredible numbers for gold and silver by the end of the year. I kept thinking, where the hell are they getting this number from? Well, now I know. As soon as Trump started talking about Fort Knox, as soon as Trump became obsessed with gold, as soon as Trump started saying no tariff on gold, as soon as Trump started doing all this, they went back to the same thing I went back to. I figured it out. The last time gold was repriced, it was repriced 75% higher. And back then, we didn't have a third of the problems we have today, right? We have digital currency. We have wars. We have a sinking U.S. dollar. We're $41 trillion in debt and counting. So on and so forth. We have tariffs. We have higher taxes. And so now, things are more expensive than they were back when Roosevelt was president. And the people that were in gold and silver back in the Roosevelt time made a lot of money in 48 hours because he pulled it off the market at $20, brought it back at $35. That's a 75% increase. $15, 75%. If Trump reprices it 75% higher today, gold almost doubles. Hurry up. Hurry up. Because when he put on True Social the other day, these exact words, time to audit Fort Knox, that was all I had to hear. And I was like, praise the Lord, finally. Because I'm in gold. And product matters. If you get the right product on growth and Trump audits Fort Knox and Trump ends up repricing gold just like FDR, wow. The amount of money that can be made in your account is crazy. And here's the most beautiful part. When you take money from a precious metals IRA, you've heard me say all along, if you take it in the physical metal itself, you reduce your liability, tax liability. So think about it. Think about how fast your account can explode if Trump decides to reprice precious metals. People say to me, well, do you think Trump's going to do it? Well, look, I don't know what Trump's going to do. He doesn't call me. He doesn't talk to me. He should, but he doesn't. 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All right. So, I'm going to talk about money in the bank because money in the bank is becoming a joke. Now, you say, Mr. Michaels, what do you mean? Well, listen to this concept. Listen to this. This is nuts. This is cuckoo. The bank pays you interest on your money. It's a joke, but okay. They pay you interest on your money. And then, at the end of the year, you get an interest tax form. Then you take the interest tax form And you go to your tax man when you file taxes. And your tax man says, hey, you have to pay interest. Taxes on the interest that the bank paid you. Wait, let me get this straight. Let's back up the bus. Time out. The bank pays me nothing. And now I have to pay tax on the nothing. Somehow, some way, that doesn't sit well with me. Ah, solution. 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Now with Trump opening up Fort Knox now, auditing Fort Knox. 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All right, we got time for a caller? Let's do it. We're going to go to line two. We're going to talk to Perry in West Covina. Perry is our gold miner this week. Perry, welcome to the show, sir.
2: Thank you, sir.
1: How are you?
2: I'm doing fine.
1: Good, good. I want to congratulate you on being this week's gold miner. So I understand you had heard my show, and why don't you tell me the story? Go ahead, sir.
2: Well, I happened to be in a two-mile traffic jam when I heard your show, and it got me to thinking about what I was going to do with my 457B plan, my deferred compensation. And I'm going to retire in a year or two. And I said, you know, this is really, it's not going anywhere. The market's too volatile for me right now. I wanted something a lot more secure and safe. And so I said, let me give them a call, see what they got and see if, because I don't know anything about gold or silver as far as investments. So I said, I'll give a call and see what I can and see what they can offer. And in 2 days, it took the whole process. And I own gold and silver now.
1: Yeah. Well, good. Well, I'm glad you had a good experience. That's good. I'm glad my show finally drove you to do the right thing. You know, there's a lot of people that tune in that procrastinate. I don't get it. What are they waiting for? They're waiting for gold to hit 10,000 an ounce. They're not going to be able to afford it. Well, congrats on that. I'm glad the process went well. Yeah, it was a pretty speedy process. Moving a retirement account is an easy peasy thing. It's tax-free. It's penalty-free. Congrats on that. By the way, sir, I know that, you know, I say all the time that if you contact me through kennysgoldquiz.com or you call 888 the 406-6222 number and you get with Golden Crest, you're going to get free silver. I say it all the time. Anyone coming off my show gets free silver shipped to their home as a free gift because I know what silver is doing and I know where it's headed. So it's just doing nothing but helping people. I know you got free silver as well. Sir, Perry, if you don't mind me asking, how much free silver did you end up with?
2: 12,000 some odd dollars. I forgot.
1: $12,000 in free silver. So imagine this. Imagine this. Take that 12,000. If Trump reprices physical gold and silver, as there's a lot of talk now, he just put on True Social, I don't know if you know this, that he wants to audit Fort Knox. If he reprices it at the same amount that Roosevelt priced it, which is 75% higher, think about alone what that 12,000 is going to be worth. And that was free money. That's why people should
2: be. Yes, sir.
1: Yes, sir. Yes, sir. That's why people should be calling either the Golden Crest medals, or go to kennysgoldquiz.com. All right, Perry, listen, I won't keep you long, sir. I'm glad we helped you. I'm glad it was a good experience. I'm glad it was quick. I'm glad it was smooth. I'm glad you did it. I can already tell you're so much happier. Got out of the volatility. Thank God more people should think like you. Last quick question. There's a lot of people that tune into this show. I think there's 9 people nationwide that tune into this show, sir. Any advice you would give them?
2: Yeah, well, this is probably, in my opinion, one of the most secure investments that you can have without having a whole lot of knowledge in stocks and bonds and CDs. This is something that's secure, not just for that. One of the other reasons I did this, I want to leave something to my children. And this is something that they can use at will and take out and easily exchange. This is without having to go through a bunch of paperwork. This is a great process.
1: Not only that, sir, they inherit it privately from the government, which is great. You're exactly right. The Bible talks about how it builds a legacy, and it's the only form of real money there is. Everything else in the world's credit. This is the purest form of real money. Stocks are fantasy. Crypto's fantasy. The dollar's fantasy. Monopoly money's fantasy. It's all fantasy, except for physical gold. You're right, Perry. Well, Perry, thank you for being this week's gold miner. Congrats again. We're going to get you out a free silver eagle coin for you. You have a very blessed day, sir. Okay?
2: Thank you.
1: All right, buddy. Bye-bye. Bye. All right. The number to get me live, 888-961-0222. I'm your host, Kenny Michaels, the good-looking Kenny Michaels. This is the show Striking Gold. Welcome aboard. All right. We're going to take a quick break in a minute. We have another caller holding. We have a JP from Tacoma, Washington. Stay on the line, JP. We will get you right after our break. No problem there. Ladies and gentlemen, listen to what he said. When Perry came on, he said, I was tired of the volatility and my account was going nowhere. There are millions like this. And here's what I want to say. Your account's going nowhere, but your age is. And now our president posted on Truth Social. Here, exact words. Time to audit Fort Knox. That, ladies and gentlemen, is the magic. Why does he want to audit Fort Knox? When Franklin Roosevelt wanted to audit Fort Knox, he repriced it by 75% higher. 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

0: ABC News, I'm Brian Clark. President Trump says that his ally, mortgage chief Bill Pulte, will only be the acting director of national intelligence. But in the words of Democratic Senator Mark Warner, even that appointment is outrageous. Republican Congressman Michael McCaul tells ABC Pulte's not qualified for the job.
1: I don't believe he's statutorily qualified. He doesn't have any national security intelligence background.
0: It's the 100th day of the war between the U.S. and Iran. Still no peace agreement in place to end it. It is impacting the World Cup as Iran's soccer teams arrived this morning in Mexico as visa problems forced Iran to move its training base from Arizona to Tijuana, Mexico. All of Iran's games will be played in the U.S. Authorities in Ohio looking for two suspects after a shooting broke out near a street festival Saturday in Toledo that left at least 12 people hurt. Authorities believe the two people were shooting at one another.
2: How did I lose weight? And I did lean right here. I did. I love this stuff. Listen, Brickhouse Nutrition been with me for a long time. So chatting with Miles, I'm up at like 235. True story. I never minded being 235, but you know what minded? My knees that were falling apart and my back. 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So 235 was a lot. I said, I got to lose some LBs, Miles. He said, Dan, we're going to sic our team of docs and researchers on it, and we're going to get you a really good product because I don't want to take a lot of these needles and stuff. 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

0: are back. I'm Kenny Michaels. This is the Striking Gold Show. Welcome aboard. All right. Listen carefully. We talk about cash in the bank. 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Time to make some real money. Real money. And you get to keep it. That's the best part. All right, let's go to the phones. We're going to go to line three. Let's talk to JP. He's been very patient in Tacoma, Washington. JP, good morning. Welcome to the show, sir.
1: Hey, good morning, Jenny. Thanks for taking my call. Yeah, so my question is, here in Washington State, there's no income tax, which is, unusual. So does that change the retirement planning calculus for people compared to other states that do?
0: Well, the
1: and
0: only
1: also
0: thing
1: wanted to hear your take about
0: the only difference you have, JP, is you don't have state income tax. You still have federal. Okay? And the federal's always larger than the state, right? So yes, it's true. The state of Washington does not have state income tax, but you still pay federal income tax. So it really doesn't change moving to gold because you're still going to owe. When you take money out of a retirement account in the state of Washington, you're still going to be taxed by the federal government. Yes, you may not pay state tax, but you're going to pay federal. The way to reduce the federal is move to gold. Okay?
1: I see.
0: I'm not saying you're going to. I want to make clear with you. I'm not saying that you're going to eliminate income tax. I'm not saying that. I don't want anybody calling this show or calling me after the show saying you said there was no tax. I've never said that. What I have said is you will significantly reduce what you owe Uncle Sam if you move to precious metals and make a withdrawal in the physical metal itself. Okay?
1: Okay. Wow. That makes sense. Well, then the other question I had is, what's your take on that CIA agent that was found with 40
0: gold
1: bars in his house?
0: Yeah, wasn't that something? Ladies and gentlemen, what JP is talking about, in case you missed it, there was a big article, big story on the news about an ex-CIA agent, who stole $40 million worth of gold and was caught with it at his home. What's my thought on that? Well, he was stupid because if you're going to steal the gold, you don't steal bars. You make sure you get metals that are non-reportable to the federal government. He stole metals that are reportable. He stole metals that are tracked. So he's not too smart. But anyway, yeah, it's pretty crazy. But you see, everybody's running to gold. Even the thieves are running to gold. Everybody's going to
1: even
0: gold because that's where the money is. You know, got it?
1: Well, yeah, you've answered my question. Thanks so much, Kenny.
0: You're welcome, buddy. Have a great day. Thanks for tuning in. Bye-bye. All right, the number to get me live, 888-961-0222. Ring up the phone lines now. We have the amazing Wendy on phone today. She does an outstanding job. She'll get you to me. We have another caller. Let's go to line four. We're going to go to Ross in Plainfield, Connecticut. Let's talk to Ross. Ross, welcome to the show, sir.
2: Well, thank you very much. Hope you're having a wonderful day.
0: I am having, sir, I am any more blessed, I'd be up with the Lord. Okay, so anyway, thanks for tuning in. What's up, brother?
2: Okay, so I was on my way to work, and this is the first time I've heard your show. I'm glad you took me right in for the call. 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And I've been thinking seriously about silver.
0: Okay. So here's my...
2: So I just need to get your...

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2: 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Okay?
3: Very good. I really appreciate it. And I will do that. I got that money sitting there. It's probably getting a 0.5% interest per year. And you really rang home with my situation when I was driving into work.
2: Well, get this one. You're getting a 0.5% interest on the money. And then at the end of the year, you're going to get a tax form for the 0.5%. Okay. And then you got to pay tax on the 0.5%. So you lost money. That's the scam.
3: You're right. I don't file. Now at my age, I don't file anymore.
2: Yeah, well, I'm just saying that's the scam of money in the bank. The bank thinks they're doing you a favor by giving you 3.5-4%, let's say, in a CD. But then they give you a tax form. Then you got to pay tax on the money. You made nothing. Imagine having a product that sits in your safe at home that's growing like crazy and there's no tax form.
3: That's what I like.
2: There, that's what everybody likes. Have a great day, sir. Thanks for calling in.
3: You too. You have a blessed day.
2: You bye too, bye. Sir. Thank you. Bye-bye. All right. The number to get me live, 888-961-0222. Again, 888-961-0222. That gets you live with me. I'm Kenny Michaels. This is Striking Gold. So how exciting is this? I mean, think about it. The last president to open up Fort Knox and audit it was FDR. That's the same last president to reprice gold and silver. And he repriced it 75% higher. He pulled it off the market one day, brought it back 48 hours later, 75% higher. Now, fast forward to all these years, and here comes Donald Trump. Here he comes, baby. And he says on True Social, it is time to audit Fort Knox. No president since FDR has ever opened up Fort Knox. Okay, no president has ever opened up Fort Knox since FDR. And now Trump is doing it. There's also been article after article about Trump repricing. So is he going to be the next FDR? And if he is, it's 75, FDR repriced it 75% higher. If you reprice gold today 75% higher, it takes it to 8,000 an ounce. Imagine Trump pulls gold off the market for 48 hours and reprices it 75% higher 48 hours later. All of a sudden, think about what your retirement account's going to look like. Think about it. You move a retirement account now. And let's say all of a sudden it goes up 75% because Trump repriced the product you're invested in. Think about that concept. Wow. And the fact that he went on True Social, his social media platform, to say that it's time to audit Fort Knox. Let's go. That's why Bank of America is calling for 8,000 in gold. Wells Fargo, 8,000.

in gold. 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Now they're talking silver's going to triple, silver's going to double. Now I see why. Listen, the head of Chase Bank, Jamie Dimon, meets with Trump, talks to Trump, has a direct beeline to Trump. You don't think he knows what's going on? You don't think he knows what's going on? You don't think the head of Wells Fargo, the head of Bank of America, you don't think they talk to the president? They do. They have a direct line right to his hotline. Okay? Remember the old days of Batman when they had that red phone? The phone would ring and Alfred the butler would answer. Next thing you know, Batman and Robin would lift up the head of Lincoln, turn that little dial, the door would open, they'd slide down the pole, and it would say, da da da da da da da da da da da da da, Batman! Remember that? Well, here we go. Da da da da da da da da da, Trump man, gold man, gold man. That's him. He's auditing Fort Knox. He's obsessed with gold. That's our president. And our president tells this country, tells the people that work for us what we're going to do. And the people that work for him, he says, we're going to do this, we're going to do this, we're going to do this. And he does it. And so now, why does he want Fort Knox audited? Is it because he's obsessed with gold? Yes. Is it because he has a plan for gold and silver? Yes. Otherwise, why waste your time? Think about it. Why, with all the stuff he's got going on with Iran and all this, and the deep state and all this stuff going on, why does he care how much gold is in Fort Knox? Why would Trump even care? Why would he care? Well, here you go. Number one, he said no tariff on gold. Number two, when he captured Maduro, he brought in $100 million worth of gold to this country. Number three, King Charles came into town from England and brought him gold. Could have brought him a bottle of wine, could have brought him champagne, could have brought him a diamond ring, could have brought him a gift. What did he bring him? Brought him gold. Why is there a 22-foot statue of Donald Trump at his golf course in Doral, Florida, made out of all gold? Why is there a gold logo at an international airport of Trump? All gold. Why is the Oval Office decorated in? All gold. And why is Trump opening Fort Knox? What's in Fort Knox? It's not stocks. It's not bonds. It's not mutual funds. Okay? It's gold. It's silver. The last president to do this repriced it upwards 75%. Am I making sense? Is the light bulb gone on for you yet? Take your IRA, take your 401k, take your cash in the bank, take your dog, take your wife, take your car, take your grandbaby, I don't, whatever, stick it all in gold. 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Okay? And I will handle your account personally. And just like everybody else, you get that extra 10% free silver. 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Low supply, high demand for silver. When I say Trump's going to reprice gold, you understand what that means. I'm talking both metals, not just gold. Okay? I use the word gold as the term for precious metals. When it gets repriced, holy smokes. All right. Here's something else I mentioned earlier on the show, and I want to talk about it again before we come to an end. There's a lot of people out there that have inherited a retirement account from a deceased relative. And an inherited retirement account is very dangerous.
from a tax standpoint for the person who inherited it. Okay? Very dangerous. Because when you inherit a retirement account, when you inherit a retirement account, you have to drain it within 10 years. That's under the Secure Act. That means no matter how old you are, you have to take money out of this inherited retirement account every single year until it goes to zero. Okay? So if you don't move it to physical gold and silver, and you leave it in the crappy stocks that it's in, when you take money out every year, you are going to be taxed on every dollar you take out. Again, Uncle Sam has their hand in it yet again. But if you move it to gold and you then have to take it out, you can take it out in the physical metal itself, which reduces what Uncle Sam gets, and you keep more. That's a good thing, people. That's a good thing. Okay? So, if you are in the process of inheriting or you've inherited a retirement account, move it to gold. 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Okay? The other thing is this. 401ks and IRA balances have dropped by 5% since January. Isn't that crazy? The average balance of a 401k, 403b, any one of those, or an IRA since January has dropped. The average balance has dropped 5%. Not gold, not silver. It's why you move to physical gold and silver. And I'm going to end this show by saying this. I'm a senior. I'm 64 years old. I know you can't believe how good looking I am at 64. I understand. Nobody can. But I'm telling you now, I'm a senior. I'm you. And my money's in gold and silver. My cash is in gold and silver. I leave very little bit of money in the bank. Why would I put a lot of money in the bank? They're going to give me interest, and then I got to pay tax on the interest. It's a joke. When I can put it in my safe at home in some shiny stuff, and watch it grow and leave it to my children with no government involvement. And it grows, and there's no tax form with it. I love that. So, ladies and gentlemen, move to gold and silver. Do it. Okay? 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And either way, let's get your retirement account. Trump has now put on Truth Social. It is time to open Fort Knox. It is time to audit Fort Knox. That is Trump on Truth Social immediately. Okay? You can go to Truth Social, see the post yourself. Do it. Do it. Okay? Because this is exciting times. Is the repricing next? 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I'm Kenny Michaels. This is Striking Gold. We'll see you next week. God bless. Bye-bye.

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2: How did I lose weight? 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I did. I love this stuff. Listen, Brickhouse Nutrition been with me for a long time. So chatting with Miles, I'm up at like 235. True story, I never minded being 235, but you know what minded? My knees that were falling apart and my back. I'm like, I don't know what, before I started really lifting, probably about 190. So 235 was a lot. I said, I got to lose some LBs, Miles. He said, Dan, we're going to sick our team of docs and researchers on it, and we're going to get you a really good product because I don't want to take a lot of these needles and stuff. You know what he did? 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I got lean using Lean, L-E-A-N. The product works. Me and Paula both use it. I'm now down about 200, 202. 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
10: Recent survey conducted by Common Sense Media found one-third of teenagers prefer AI companions over humans for serious conversations. There's a term for that, social offloading. And experts we talked to warned that this habit could be stunting emotional growth, leaving an already isolated generation who came of age during the pandemic even less prepared for the messiness of human interaction. Sure, AI can help you polish whatever it is you're looking to say, but that's not very human, right? It's the messiness that makes our interactions with each other so real. It's also what makes them so validating, help us to develop our confidence, our voice, our deep bonds with each other. Psychiatrists we talked to encouraged turning to family or friends when you're struggling to express yourself. They are keen to help. I'm Dr. Sanjay Gupta, helping you live a better life.
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12: From ABC News. I'm Brian Clark. President Trump told the Wall Street Journal that he wants Bill Pulte to shrink the size of the Office of the Director of National Intelligence when he takes over that role on an acting basis. Pulte is the director of the Federal Housing Finance Agency. He has no national security background. Senator Mark Warner, a Democrat from Virginia, tells ABC Pulte's appointment would be beyond outrageous.
13: We've seen this president say he wants to federalize or have Republicans take over elections. The idea that the Director of National Intelligence could come up with a fake piece of intelligence and then use that for an excuse to bring troops into the polls, I would never have believed I'd be saying that in 2026.
12: It's the 100th day of fighting between the U.S. and Iran. Still no deal in place. And Republican Congressman Mike McCall tells ABC,
14: I think that honestly, the Iranians are dragging this out. They want to drag this out closer to the midterm elections. I don't think they're negotiating in good faith.
12: And ABC's Michelle Franzen says the U.S. is working on additional ways to pressure Tehran.
15: A source tells ABC News the U.S. Treasury Department is planning to use Iranian assets to help rebuild and repair any future damage caused by Iran in the Gulf. That could include frozen Iranian assets as well as ships the U.S. has seized.
12: The war having an impact on soccer's World Cup. Iran's team has arrived this morning in Mexico. Visa problems led Iran to move its training base from Arizona to Tijuana, Mexico. Iran plays all three of its group stage games in the U.S. Police in Toledo, Ohio, asking the public for its help in identifying the people who began shooting near a popular community festival Saturday. 12 people were hurt, and Councilman John Hobbs said,
16: there has to be a tone set early on, with summer just starting, that this type of behavior will not be tolerated.
12: You're listening to ABC News.
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12: The Senate race in Maine could determine control of the Senate, and the primaries are on Tuesday, and one candidate is drawing national scrutiny, says ABC's Selena Wang.
19: Graham Plattner, an oyster farmer and former Marine, is now engulfed in controversy. First, a series of sexist Reddit posts, now deleted. Then, reports he exchanged explicit text messages with other women shortly after marrying in 2023. And the New York Times reporting several ex-girlfriends describe unsettling behavior, one alleging Plattner grabbed her hard enough to leave marks, and during one argument, twisted her arm behind her back and blocked her in a room. Plattner fiercely denies any violence.
12: More data centers are planned for Tennessee, which already has almost two dozen. Some Nashville residents are pushing back, says ABC's Morgan Norwood.
20: The project by DC Blocks, a company behind dozens of data centers across the southeast, raising concerns about noise, power demands, water use, and what it could mean for the animals living just steps away.
21: The environmental impact is another thing that we're concerned about.
20: A facility larger than a football field next to the Nashville Zoo.
21: And DC Block has not reached out to us one time to address our concerns.
20: DC Blocks telling multiple news outlets the facility will not burden local resources and will pay for its own power infrastructure to meet all environmental requirements.
12: I'm Brian Clark, ABC News.
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0: 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So we're here to help you transform your life. From the Ramsey Network and the Fairwinds Credit Union Studio, this is The Ramsey Show. I'm Dave Ramsey, your host. Thank you for joining us, America. We're so glad you're here. Jade Washall, Ramsey personality, number one best-selling author, is my co-host today. We're glad you're here. Open phones at 888-825-5225. TJ starts us off in Kansas City. Hi, TJ. What's up?
1: Hey, guys. Glad you have me on today. I'm doing good.
0: Well, we're honored to have you. How can we help?
1: So, just in kind of a position where my family's living paycheck to paycheck kind of thing, and we've tried all kinds of stuff. We've gone through financial advisors and coaches at our banks and all that, and we're just hitting a wall where we just feel stuck and know that some patterns or behaviors somewhere have to change.
2: So when you looked at that with the various coaches, did you find that there was a spending problem, or did you find that there was an income problem?
1: What I heard most was, it looks like you need to generate more income. That's what I heard, but we never could, you know.
2: What is your income?
1: So I gross around $69,000 a year.
2: Okay, and what do you take home monthly?
1: Monthly, I net around $5,026, I think, something like that.
2: Okay, what about your wife?
1: My wife doesn't have an income. She homeschools our kids and takes her motherly responsibilities pretty seriously.
2: Okay. How old are the kids?
1: 9, 11, and 5.
2: Okay. I agree. You probably are facing an income issue. You're below the national average there, and so you are going to feel that. I'm assuming there's debt involved as well.
1: Correct. That's definitely the biggest hurdle, is if we could get out from underneath like one thing, it'd probably give us some wiggle room for other things.
2: Absolutely. You'd feel that snowball effect. So tell us about the debt that you have.
1: We do, I say own loosely, but we do own our house through mortgage.
2: Okay.
1: We have a couple of different credit cards, a vehicle loan, and student
0: loans. How much?
2: Tell us the credit cards, tell us the car, and tell us the student loans.
1: Okay, gotcha. So the student loans are only mine, and they total about $62,000. The mortgage, the remaining balance is
2: $200,500. Okay.
1: The vehicle loan is about
2: $19,000. Okay.
1: And both credit cards are around about $8,500 each.
2: Okay, so $16,000.
0: You guys are normal, but normal, yeah. but normal sucks.
1: Correct.
0: Yeah, I mean, you got like the same kind of debt most people have: car debt, credit card debts, a student loan that's been around so long. I think it's a pet. How long y'all been married?
1: 12 years this August.
0: So the student loan's 14 years old.
1: I graduated in 2012 with those, and so...
0: I'll be 14 years old. Yeah.
2: Are you using that degree, TJ?
1: Not directly. Everybody wants to have one. But so I actually work for an antique store that specializes in antique books and firearms, very high collectibles.
0: What do you do? Just your retail clerk there?
1: I'm the shipping coordinator. I also do a lot of the research for the individual items and things like that.
2: What's your degree?
1: I graduated from a Bible college with a youth and family degree, a youth and family ministry degree.
2: Okay.
0: So the part about you using your degree is you're not, which is okay, but you're not at all.
1: I'm using it in that it's a placeholder on a resume.
0: Well, yeah.
2: The reason I asked is because I do agree with what everyone else has said, which is you do need to get your income up, because when you get your income up, you're going to have more margin available to you, and then you'll be able to use that margin, which is extra money after everything is minimum payments and everything else is satisfied. That extra margin is what you use to pay off your debt using the debt snowball. And you were absolutely right. If you listed these out from smallest to largest, so in this case, one of the $8,000 credit cards would be first. If you freed up one of those credit card bills, that's a little bit more margin that now you're adding to your life, a little bit more room to breathe that allows you to pay off then the next $8,000 credit card. You see how this works? So I agree with you. So the question is, how can we add more income? There's you who can go out and get some temporary side hustles, right? I think that you've got, something tells me you've got some extra hours in the day that you could do that. Not ideal, but you've got the time. And then I'm also looking over at your wife, who's got some margin for time. She's homeschooling, and I do want to call this out. That's a personal choice. That's a values choice. But as she's homeschooling, it's also meaning that she's not adding a paycheck to the mix. And that's a choice that you guys are making. So everything, if I'm looking at your situation, suddenly everything is on the table.
0: Yeah.
2: And we can say,
0: here's the thing. Nothing changes until something changes. So Jade's exactly right. And correct. What the people that you've been with before have not told you, and we're going to be brave enough because we love you to tell you the truth, is you're going to have to get radical to break this cycle. Beans and rice, rice and beans. You're not going to see the inside of a restaurant unless you're working there as your extra job. You're not going on vacation because you're broke people, and broke people aren't going on vacation. You're going to get the stinking car paid off, or you're going to sell it. She's going to pick up a side hustle. You're going to pick up a side hustle. You guys are going to sell so much stuff the kids think they're next. We are going on a mission to clean these debts up. And tonight, you're going to get both credit cards out and look at them together with a candle lit and have a ceremony, a plastic surgery party, and chop those stupid butt things up. And we're going to get on an every dollar budget, and we're going to get so fired up and wired up because I'm sick and tired of being sick and tired. When you get that going, you'll get out of debt. But you will not get out of debt doing what you're doing. Because what you're doing is running like a rat in a wheel, getting no traction.
1: I have two very specific nuanced questions that I think could at least give me a bit better of passing.
2: Yeah, ask them.
1: The first one regarding the credit cards. I did recently do a balance transfer from one card to another, regardless of how we feel about balance transfers. That specific card has a 0% interest rate until October of 2026. Am I better off paying towards the 0% interest rate?
2: It's your smallest debt anyway. It's your smallest debt anyway, so it honestly doesn't matter.
0: I don't care. I don't care. I don't care about interest rates. Are not your problem. Cash flow is your problem.
1: Okay.
0: You need rid of the debt so you don't have payments.
2: The number one
0: thing, when you don't have payments, you're going to have margin. That's what Jade's been saying.
2: The number one thing on your checklist, TJ, is tonight you sit down with your wife. You need to make sure you both have this equal level of intensity on what it's going to take to get out of this. And the two of you are going to brainstorm, what are you going to do with your extra time to make money? And what am I going to do with my extra time to make money? And you don't stop the conversation until the two of you have lists of jobs that you'll be applying for in the morning.
0: Yeah, and 10 years from now, what are you going to be doing that's not a clerk in an antique store? Where you make $169, not $69.

0: You know, the first time I became a dad, something flipped. Suddenly, it wasn't just about me and my wife anymore. 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

0: Carl is in New York City. Hi, Carl. What's up? Well, I push the button. So we could talk to you, Carl. I'm sorry. Let's try again. What's up, Carl?
1: I'm making about $200,000 a year, and I'm having a real hard time budgeting. I was in trouble with credit card debt, which I have since put a Band-Aid on it. But I'm looking for a tool to be able to move forward so I don't fall back into that credit card debt.
2: Okay. When you say you're struggling to budget $200,000, what do you mean exactly? Tell us exactly what you mean by that.
1: You know, I just feel my day-to-day puts me a bit upside down, and then I wind up leaning on credit cards, just not disciplined enough, so to speak. And I feel that a budget and putting certain monies aside specifically for the mortgage and you know, groceries and day-to-day things would help me save more and be able to become a little bit more independent and not, you know, so upside down. I mentioned I had $27,000 in credit card debt, and I went ahead and took a second mortgage because it was a lot better than 30%, right? So I have an 8% loan now on my second mortgage. Still have decent equity in my home.
0: But you're still doing the same thing.
1: Now. Yeah.
0: And it's gonna get worse every time you do this. Yeah. You treated the symptom, not the problem. The symptom is credit card debt. The problem is you spend more than you make.
1: Exactly.
0: So why do you spend more than you make? What's it going to?
1: Well, historically, it went to just necessities, as I call it. I mean, maybe living outside of our budget, spending too much on dinners, going out drinking, buying stuff for the house, cars, motorcycles. I mean, that list can go on and on. But I feel like I have a better handle on that now. I'm not doing that anymore.
2: Because you're using a budget.
1: Well, yeah, I had a budget, but it kind of fell apart.
2: Okay.
1: I don't have a budget currently, but I want to put one in place.
0: So how much debt do you guys have, Carl, not counting your house?
1: I am happy to say nothing.
2: What about the $27,000 that you rolled into the second mortgage, and there's nothing beyond that?
0: No car debt.
1: That's correct. No.
0: No student loan debt.
1: That's all bundled in.
2: So what?
1: No student loan.
0: How much is your house payment?
1: It'll be $2,800 now with the home equity. It was
0: Okay, so if I take $200,000 minus $2,800 a month, there's a lot left over.
1: Yes, I agree.
2: You want to know what I think?
1: Where's it all going? I
2: know where it's all going, and you're not the first one to fall victim to this. You make a fine income. It's a great income. You guys probably feel like you make a great income, and you've given yourself the excuse to be sloppy. Because you think that you can out-earn bad financial choices. And it always comes back to bite you in the butt. And that's what's happened to you. So I think what's happened is it's not a budget problem. It is it's a self-control problem, right? Because you put those items, those line items, you say, I'm only spending $500 on going out to eat, or I'm only spending $1,000 on groceries. And the self-control problem comes when you start to butt up against that line item amount, and then you say, you know what, I'm just going to do it anyway, right?
1: Yes.
2: I know I've overspent. I'm just going to do it anyway. And so that's a personal problem. It's not a budget problem.
1: Yeah, I don't disagree.
2: You know?
1: I don't disagree. There's one there's one more tidbit to the equation. Yes, I make $200,000. However, I have a $100,000 base. The other $100,000 comes in two payments throughout the year in a bonus check.
2: Okay.
1: So it's that ebb and flow. So every 6 months, yeah, sure, I get the lion's share. Mm-hmm. But throughout the other months is where I get myself in that trouble. And I feel that a proper budgeting tool would help me become more disciplined. And that's
0: so
1: what I'm having a hard time.
0: Let's pretend for a second that let's just make up a number, okay?
1: Mm-hmm.
0: We're going to put you on Every Dollar, the world's best budgeting tool that we've developed because we're the best at this. And you and your wife are going to sit down and give every dollar an assignment before the month begins. Now, if we could pan back a little bit, you're going to have to walk into this carefully, and I don't know exactly how you're going to walk into it, but here's a plan. Let's pretend that out of the next budget, out of the next bonus, which is half of your income, and that's a strain. That's where the strain's coming from. That's a good point of information, by the way. Thank you for telling us that. So let's pretend that you need $124,000, which is approximately, let's say $120,000, $10,000 a month minus taxes. So I need $10,000 a month to operate. But I've only got 8,000 because I only got 8,300 because I only got 100 coming in. You follow me?
1: Yes.
0: So out of the next bonus check, I set aside $20,000 to subsidize my monthly baseline. Follow me?
1: Gotcha.
0: Okay.
1: Yeah, I'm writing it down.
0: And so, or you can set aside if you want to make it even $24,000. That'd be $2,000 a month. So out of my next bonus check, I set $24,000 into a separate savings account. Each month, I move $2,000 over, plus I have my 100 to work with, and I set my budget on that. And then anything else in the budget, anything else in that bonus can go to reduce these debts. Mm-hmm. And to build wealth and to buy things. If we were going to go on a trip, we'd take it out of a bonus check after we pulled our 24 out. Okay, if we were going to go buy a couch, we'd take it out of the bonus check. In cash, if after we pulled our 24 out, you know what I'm saying? So,
1: yes,
0: you know, you get a $50,000 bonus check twice a year. We're going to pull 24 out at least once a year, or maybe 12 out of each one. Okay. And then that gives me some other amount of money out of that bonus. And you already need to have it also allocated before it comes. Every dollar needs to be spent on paper and be in agreement with your spouse before it comes into your house. And then stick to the plan the two of you wrote down, and you pinky swear and spit shake and make a contract.
1: So there's no magic tool. This is just something I can build myself.
0: I'm going to give you the every dollar budget. That's the tool, because it's a system that will show you how to work the Ramsey process. But what I just designed for you is a customized version.
2: Yeah.
0: But to deal with your volatile income, your you know, because you probably can't live on 100.
1: Right.
0: By the time you pay your house payment and your groceries, if you can, well, then you got another 100 to throw at stuff as it comes in, right? Which will clean up all these debts real quick. I mean, 100,000 to clean up almost every debt but your house. You only have them. You
2: it's
0: don't have
2: just
0: anything.
2: The second mortgage,
0: you have to knock the second mortgage out, the first bonus check, right?
1: Right.
0: And no more credit cards. Cut them up.
2: Did you cut them up?
0: You cut them up and use a debit card. We do not spend money we do not have.
1: Not in the wallet.
2: No, you got to cut them up. You got to take them out of the wallet and cut them up.
0: They have to be. They have to die. The accounts need to be closed. Debit cards only. The debit card will do everything the credit card will do except get you into debt.
2: And also, something cool happens when you cut them up. You don't have anything to fall back on. So you have to manage your money. You have to do it the correct way. Otherwise, when you run out, you run out. And there's nothing else you can spend on. So that's good. Every dollar's going to help you. It's going to be great.
0: Yeah, hang on. We'll have Christian pick up. We'll put you in the premium version. We'll pay for it and get you started. It's a free app, people, that you can download. But the upgrade version has it automatic downloads from your debit card usage from your bank. And so it keeps everything up, keeps everything current automatically for you. And it's a very powerful tool. And it actually has built into it all of the Ramsey system, the baby steps, and shows you everything you need to do. And, you know, when you lay it out and the first time you do it, you're going to sit down, you're going to say, where's all my money been going? Cause here's 3,000 bucks. I don't know where it's been going.
2: Yeah.
0: Everyone has that happen. You feel like you got a raise when you do a budget because the disorganization and the chaos, the impulse spending, the lack of self-control, the inability to say no, cause I make a lot of money. All that kind of, that was a really good insight.
2: Yeah. But stick with it. Don't just do this one time in the first month if you're in the red, quit. Stick with it. It takes most people 90 days to start locking in and really get the feel for it. So stick with it. Don't quit after 1 month.

0: Here's something most Medicare agents won't say. Most of them can't show you all your options. They're tied to a handful of companies, so they're only going to show you what those few sell. That's why I want you to know about Chapter. They search thousands of plans across dozens of carriers to find what fits you. And that can save you a lot of money. We heard from Mary in Virginia, who was paying over $400 a month. Chapter helped her switch to a plan for $168. That's over $2,700 a year back in her pocket. And listen, you only get certain windows of time to make this decision. If you miss it, you could be stuck with the wrong plan for an entire year. But here's the good news. Chapter's services are completely free to you. So don't settle for limited options or guess your way through this. Just dial #250 and say Medicare. That's 250 and say
1: Dan's Place in West Greenwich is the spot to watch.

0: ABC News, I'm Brian Clark. 100 days of war with Iran, there's still no peace deal in place, and Republican Mike McCall tells ABC he does not believe that Iran's negotiating in good faith. The congressman also praised President Trump's action.
1: This is the first president in 50 years to actually try to do something about the problem. A nuclear Iran is not acceptable. We've always said that. Every president since 1979...
0: Iran's World Cup team has arrived in Mexico. Visa issues forced the squad to move its training base from Arizona to Tijuana. President Trump's attending another major sporting event, the NBA Finals, tomorrow in New York City, and the Knicks say all bags will be banned from the arena. Authorities in Toledo, Ohio, are asking the public for any information that can help them find the people who started shooting near a festival Saturday. 12 people were hurt. Police in Madrid say 1.2 million people turned out for Pope Leo's public mass in the...
2: How did I lose weight? And I did. Lean, right here. I did. I love this stuff. Listen, Brickhouse Nutrition been with me for a long time. So chatting with Miles, I'm up at like 235. True story, I never minded being 235, but you know what minded? My knees that were falling apart and my back. I'm like, before I started really lifting, probably about 190. So 235 was a lot. I said, I got to lose some LBs, Miles. He said, Dan, we're going to sick our team of docs and researchers on it, and we're going to get you a really good product because I don't want to take a lot of these needles and stuff. 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

0: Seth is in Boca Raton. Hi, Seth. How are you?
1: I'm wonderful. Thank you for taking the call. It's great to speak with you both. So, Dave, before I ask you my money question and your and the specific advice, I'll give you the quick family dynamic and my specific financial vitals. So I'm 52 years old. I'm single, no kids, no debt. I've been in debt. I went bankrupt 20 years ago. Fortunately, I'm in a lot better place. I make between $1,500 to $2,000 a week in cash. I work in the restaurant business, so it varies. I own my car. It's just me and my doggy. I have $60,000 cash in the bank, so I'm doing okay. The bad news is I have no retirement. So the good news is that my father, so I decided to move to Florida a couple of years ago when I realized my father's health was declining with Alzheimer's dementia. I have an older brother, so the family dynamic is myself and my older brother. We never got along very well growing up and in most of our adult life. But now with regards to my dad's health, it's actually helped bring our relationship to much stronger, and it's a blessing. And it's a blessing. It's a blessing for me as an adult son to be able to move to Florida to make sure my dad is okay. We moved him into a retirement, or I should say an assisted living, and now in memory care. Fortunately, my father was always wonderful with money in terms of saving. My mom was a spender. Unfortunately, my mom passed, and then so did my dad's second wife. So my dad is 84, as I mentioned. He has a long-term health care policy, which is paying for his assisted living. So really, we don't need to spend any money really a month to take care of his needs. My dad's estate, we had a conversation, my brother and I, with his financial advisor. My dad's estate is worth just under $5 million. He's got about 900, 800-ish in an IRA, and then he has, two accounts with Morgan Stanley. What we learned is that of that Morgan Stanley account, we kind of hit the stock lottery, Dave. My dad had a stock that he purchased for $22 a share, 1,000 shares, and it's now trading at over $1,000 a share. So we have about $1 million position on one stock. I think I know your answer, but I'm asking your advice. Do we sell off some of the stock? Obviously, move that then to a mutual fund. How do we do it? What's the best strategy? And just kind of the question is, ultimately, my brother and I want to make sure that his estate is safe, which will then thankfully take care of my retirement as well as my brother and his family's.
0: So, yes, you said $22,000 invested in what turned into $1 million.
1: That's correct. Yep. He has a $22 cost basis. Yep. Okay. And we know that if we sold it, then there's, long-term gain. There's long-term gain. But then, if we keep it and then he passes away, we then get that new step-up basis, so on and so forth. But I know that 25% of his net income.
0: You've got to weigh out is the risk of a single stock is substantial because whatever that company does, so does the $1 million, right? If that owner comes out and decides he's going to be in the Epstein files and the stock goes, or the guy, the CEO, and the stock goes in half, then you lost $500,000. Okay? Mm-hmm. That's because you got it in one thing. That's the risk. Okay? If you decide I don't want the risk, you're going to have $150,000 in capital gains tax. He's going to have $150,000 in capital gains tax. Y'all are managing it for him. Okay.
1: Exactly.
0: And as you said, that's on the one hand. On the other hand, if we leave it alone, we don't have any taxes, but we have the risk, and he passes away, there'll be no taxes on it. So it's a $150,000 decision. So I'm going to weigh $150,000 in taxes against the risk that this particular company is going to somehow tank before this elderly, fragile man passes away. You see what I'm saying?
1: My brother had, we wouldn't sell the full position. The thought on our call on Monday was to maybe sell off like 20, 25%. So we're talking about a much smaller tax bill of, $30,000 or $40,000 on a $200,000.
0: So the answer is this. Let's just be inappropriately callous. Okay, can I just be mean a minute? It sounds mean because I'm talking about your dad, okay? But as long as he passes away before this company does something wrong, then you would not have wanted to move it. So the sooner he passes away versus the risk, the less you would want.

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2: Steady. I mean, they're not a bad company. I'm not trashing them, but this is a sudden leap up, which also is more accustomed to a sudden leap down. If this was something boring, like Apple would be much more boring. Agreed?
3: Yeah, sure.
2: Yeah. So that's at the stock price you were mentioning, that's what kind of what I thought it was. But anyway, that one's been more of a steady thing where, you know, AI and microchip is just like suddenly on the scene and suddenly off the scene and suddenly it won't matter and suddenly nobody will care and it'll be worth zero. That scares me.
3: So I kind of thought that on a separate subject. My dad happens to be a plaintiff in a class action lawsuit. His second wife passed and there's a class action lawsuit that he's involved in. If my dad was to pass before we got litigation, because currently we're in litigation, we're basically waiting to, you know, see what the offer is in terms of our specific case with my dad's second wife. In your experience, would that still, like, if the plaintiff passes, meaning my dad, does that then, and then there's a judgment rendered, would that then go to my dad's estate, which is basically the trust that my brother and I have, or does that lawsuit go away? Just curious on that, since I had you on the phone. And thank you again so much for everything you do.
2: I'm not a legal expert. I think it'll go to the estate, but I would ask an attorney to get a real opinion about that. My opinion is probably worth what you paid for it there, but I think it is. So let's recap, because we were talking gobbledygook there for a minute. When someone has paid $22,000 for a stock that's worth $1 million, if you transfer it, if you cash it out, obviously, before you die, you pay taxes on the difference, the gain. If instead it passes to your heirs, they pay taxes on the difference in market value and whatever they sell it for. And if you sell it within 6 months of death, it is presumed to be market value by the IRS. So zero taxes on $1 million gain at death, or taxes on everything over $22,000 on $1 million. So basically $1 million gain is $150,000 swing in taxes. If these two brothers receive this money with the stepped up basis to market value, they have no taxes upon dad's death. But if the stupid thing goes in half,
4: right,
2: before then, you'll wish you had paid some taxes.
4: Mm-hmm.
2: And that's kind of what he's weighing out and what we were weighing out with him. But, it comes down to how much faith do you have in that particular company to stay stable?
4: Dad's
2: and how
4: health.
2: Much faith do you have in, sadly, dad's health?
4: Yeah.
2: I mean, that's being very callous. But that's the mathematical analysis. And then you've got to, you know, cry a little bit, have your heart in that, and say out loud, this is an awkward discussion, weird to talk about, but it's weird for me to sit down with my whole family and go over my estate plan once a year. If I die, wait a minute, people, I'm still sitting here. But if I die this year, this is what it's going to happen. The If Dave Dies This Year meeting. It's very awkward.

Did you know, statistically, when it comes to life insurance and protecting your family, that women are more likely to be uninsured or underinsured than men? 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

0: Gabby is in Gainesville, Florida. Hi, Gabby. How are you? Well, I'll keep doing that. Gabby, how are you?
1: I'm doing well. How are you, Dave and Jade?
0: Better than we deserve. What's up?
1: Alrighty. So, my husband and I just got married in January, and since before we got married, we were starting on the baby steps because we both had student loan debt and a bit of credit card debt. However, my husband owns our house with his mother and my mother-in-law, because they bought the house after he graduated college as an investment for him. And she plans on moving the ownership to myself within the next month or two. But she also plans on refinancing the house. But to do so, it's tied with my husband's credit score. And one of our biggest debt sums is his credit card. So she's been pressuring us to make sure we pay that down. But since we've been following the baby steps, we've been going with our smallest debts first. So basically, my question is, should we focus on paying down his credit card so that we can refinance the house, or should we stick to the
0: So how much plan? Is on the credit card?
1: It's about $12,000.
0: Okay. And how much is the other debts?
1: So my student loans are about $14,000. Mm-hmm. His student loans are $12,000.
0: Mm-hmm.
1: My credit card is
0: $8,000.
1: Mm-hmm. And his credit card is $12,000.
0: Yeah, you already gave me. That's the one you already gave me, right?
1: Yes, sir.
0: Okay. All right. So they're all fairly close.
1: Yes.
0: And your household income now is what?
1: It's about $100,000.
0: Okay.
2: When all you right. do the refi, what's the interest rate moving to?
1: So they've been waiting for the interest rates to drop. Right now it's at 7%, but they're hoping for at least 4%.
2: What's it current? I'm saying currently.
0: It's currently 7?
1: Yes.
0: Yeah, because the market rate right now is about 5, right? You need to talk to Churchill Mortgage about your refinance, okay? And get a 15-year fixed rate, because you should be somewhere in that 5% mm-hmm. range in the marketplace right now. And that's a wonderful savings as well.
2: That would be great.
0: So let me say something to, as preventative medicine. It's not. The answer is yes, pay down the credit card, because they're all fairly similar, and this accomplishes a bigger goal. And it's not because she's pressuring, it's because she's offering. So I don't understand how we got here with him and his mom owning the house together. That's not bothering me as much. And what I want to make sure you hear is this lady is We get all the calls that this went the other way, like she's being hard to get along with, and she doesn't want to help you get out of it, and she wants to stay on it, and you think you have to own this house with your mother-in-law forever, and that's the call we usually get. This lady's is very healthy in saying, I want to put it into my new daughter-in-law's name as fast as I can. That is the right mother-in-law answer. You have a peach of a mother-in-law. She's awesome.
1: Oh, I definitely do. Okay. It's just been a little bit stressful because we actually recently found out that we're also pregnant. And
2: oh, wow.
0: That's so awesome. That is so awesome. Very
2: exciting.
0: Cool. Well, now she's going to be super nice.
1: Oh, yeah.
0: I love it. Hey, good for you. Yeah, I want to give her some props because she's she wins the Mother-in-Law of the Year award on this show. No, most of the time, the mother-in-law in this situation is a test pilot for a broom factory. And so this one is really doing a good job. And so I want to help her. I want you to appreciate her and to help her. And because she's really just handing you the keys to this thing, y'all got to just get the paperwork transferred, right?
1: Mm-hmm.
0: This
2: wow,
0: is
2: that's
0: so cool.
2: Great. There's no other money involved.
0: That's so cool. Yeah, we just got to get the refinance, get her name off the loan.
2: That's it.
0: And then she deeds it over to him and to the new daughter-in-law. That is awesome. Mm-hmm. And that only costs $12,000. We make $100,000. I want y'all to work extra. I want you to sell stuff. Any wedding gifts that go back that you got duplicates of, turn them into cash and throw them on the credit card. Chop up all credit cards. Get on an every dollar budget. We're going to give it to you as a wedding gift, the premium version, and get you signed up. The two of you sit down and just wear that thing out. You're going to come up with $12,000 in like 3 months. It's going to be gone.
1: Yeah, that would be great.
0: Yeah.
1: Just a one more side point. Because I'm pregnant and we recently found this out, so we haven't hit all the bills yet, how do we attack the baby steps moving forward? Do we set aside part of... We've been paying off debt at least $1,500 a month since we started in January.
0: Yeah, I want to get you. I want to get that credit card gone, and then I want you to stop paying off debt.
1: Okay.
0: I want you to stack cash until the baby comes.
1: Okay.
0: It sounds like you've listened to us before. We call it stork mode. Yeah. So
1: yeah.
0: While you're in stork mode till baby comes, we stack cash, and we don't use the cash. We're not building out a nursery. We're using the cash to pay off debt after you come home and the baby's okay and you're okay. After you come home from the hospital. But this is just an extra little pad while we're pregnant. But before that, the first 3 months right here of your first trimester, we're knocking out that debt before we do go to stork mode, because I've got to get this house transferred.
2: Yeah, and that's where the side hustling has to come in. Otherwise, the math won't work. If you're using that $1,500 margin to pay off $12,000 and that's it.
0: No, we got to get to $3,000,
2: yeah,
0: to $4,000.
2: Exactly.
0: We're going to squeeze this budget down super tight. We're going to work extra. And again, I'm selling everything in sight. I really am. Because if you can get this house transferred and be rid of this one thing, and then you stack cash till baby comes, you're going to be in a really peaceful situation.
2: Yeah, margin's got to double.
0: Yeah, that's very, for a short period of time, I want y'all to go cray-cray and knock this out. If you live like no one else, later you get to live and give like no one else. Janice in Norfolk, Virginia. Hi, Janice. What's up?
3: Hi. Thank you so much for speaking with me. Last night, my mother gifted me $53,000, and I am just wondering if I should put that toward my mortgage, which is currently $215,000 at the 2.5 interest rate, or my concern is that all my parents' life, they have been financially frugal, but they have not saved. They inherited quite a bit of money from a family member who passed, and since then have been a little bit less conservative with their money. So I'm worried that as they get older, I do know that they are currently spending more money per month than what they bring in with
0: how much money did they inherit?
3: Over $1 million.
0: Mm-hmm.
2: And that's
0: why 53,000. Where'd that number come from?
3: It was a family thing. One person got that amount, and to be fair, I also got that amount. I don't need the money, but the other person apparently did.
0: Let me help you. She's going to get hammered with gift tax unless she's got some estate planning going on.
3: Well, that is also part of my concern when I was looking up.
0: Yeah,
3: if you
0: individual can give an individual $19,000 before you get into gift tax of 55%.
3: Mm-hmm.
0: They don't know anything about any of this, and they just write checks?
3: Well, this is the largest check that I have received.
0: Yeah.
3: From
0: them. So are you married?
3: No.
0: Okay. Oh, well, they can each give you 19, so that'd be 38. But everything above that, unless they file some paperwork called a unified estate tax credit and use up some of their estate exemption, which they can do pretty easily, they're going to get hammered with gift tax. You can't just hand out money unless it's a 501, unless it's a properly done nonprofit, and you're not. So mom and dad need to get some tax advice and quit being ignorant. They're about to get their butts kicked in an audit really bad because they didn't half learn what they were doing. So I don't care. Out of a million, if they gave you a 53, they give somebody else 53, they're probably okay. I'd put it on my mortgage. I wouldn't worry about the gift. I just worry about mom and dad getting hammered with gift tax.
3: They have less than $500,000.
0: I'm sorry?
3: So it's not they don't have $1 million anymore. They have less than $500,000.
2: You're worried that they're going to come knocking on your door when they blow through all this money, and now they're going to be...
3: No, I don't think they would do that because they would not ask me for that, but I feel, compelled more or less.
0: If your house is paid off because you use this to accelerate the payoff, then when they are in trouble someday, you'll be in a better position to help them. So I'd put it on the house.

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4: From ABC News, I'm Mike Dubusky. There is new reaction to recent revelations about Maine Democratic senatorial candidate Graham Plattner. Last week, the New York Times published a story based on interviews with several of Plattner's ex-partners, one of whom described his behavior at times as unsettling and reckless. Virginia Democratic Senator Mark Warner spoke with ABC's This Week.
5: Even allegations back in the late 90s of this kind of activity would end up probably gaining more traction. But again, I think President Trump set a new standard. Whether that's low standard is what we ought to proceed with, I think it's going to be, again, in the hands of the voters.
4: A frightening scene playing out in Toledo, Ohio last night, with gunfire erupting at an outdoor festival packed with families. More from ABC's Andrew Dimbert.
6: It sounds as if there's going to be multiple people shot.
7: Toledo police say what appeared to be a gunfight between at least two shooters left around a dozen injured in the crossfire Saturday evening.
8: We've got two patients. Anyone have any more?
7: Hundreds running for safety at the 53rd annual Old West End Festival in the city's historic district.
4: Police are still searching for the suspects in that case. CENTCOM now says American forces shot down four Iranian drones and also struck Iranian coastal surveillance radar sites near the Strait of Hormuz. All this comes after President Trump says last week he believes Iran is pretty close to signing a deal. More from ABC News Chief Global Affairs Anchor Martha Raddatz.
9: We've been hearing about it again and again that there might be some sort of deal. Week after week, we seem to hear the same thing and nothing happens. And again, now we're trading fire again with the Iranians. The U.S. is insisting the ceasefire is still holding, but it's hard to see that that is actually the case.
4: You're listening to ABC News.
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4: Ukrainian President Volodymyr Zelensky is now accusing Russia of striking a facility near Chernobyl used to store old nuclear material. In Washington, some Republicans, including Congressman Mike McCaul of Texas, are pushing for tougher sanctions on Russia.
12: Deterrence is always the key. You know, I was a critic under the Biden administration not putting enough weapons in. I think we need to put tougher sanctions on Putin. If you want a serious negotiation, Putin has to have pressure put on him. If he is going to make any concessions at all.
4: It's been 4.5 years since Russia invaded Ukraine. In Nashville, more than 200,000 people have now signed on to a petition to block the construction of a data center.
13: The community does not want this here.
4: Rick Schwartz is the president of the nearby Nashville Zoo, and he says he's concerned about the constant noise and light from the data center and whether that will harm the animals. DC Blocks, the company behind the plan, is downplaying those concerns. The latest data center project to face pushback from surrounding communities. On Friday, police arrested a 25-year-old man who allegedly used a forged boarding pass to get through security at an airport in Houston before sneaking aboard a plane bound for Los Angeles. ABC News aviation contributor John Nance.
14: The electronics now that are used by TSA are so sophisticated. So that's one of the big questions here. It's not who failed, it's how the system failed.
4: That plane never took off and returned to the gate. I'm Mike Dubosky, ABC News.
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0: 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Ricky is in Riverside, California. Hi, Ricky. How are you?
1: I'm doing well. Just a little nervous, but happy to be on talking to you guys.
0: You too. What's up?
1: I have a pretty stressful situation that my wife and I are going through. I've been animating and games, making pretty decent money for the past 4 years. And I've recently lost that job about a month ago. And now just doing the budget over the weekend, it showed that we were short about $3,000 this month, just with the mortgage and all of our bills and just groceries and all that. So I've been trying to figure out what is the best path. And the only thing that I can think of is possibly selling our house. But I've listened to you guys in the past and I'm not sure if like our situation warrants that or if there's anything else that I can do, but just incredibly stressed.
0: Not bad. So I'm sorry. That's scary. Yeah, so you were an animator, did you say?
1: Yes. Yeah.
0: Okay. And you were making what?
1: 2019. I was on average, it was 120 to 150. Recently, most recently, I was making 130. Mm-hmm. I just got a job at Home Depot.
2: Good.
1: About 6 weeks ago. And I'm making 21 an hour, so I think that's like 40K. So I don't know if I should.
0: Yeah, is your wife working outside the home, sir?
1: Yes, she works for the state of California. She makes about, her take-home pay is $4,000. It would be higher, but they automatically deduct her retirement. And
0: what does she do there?
1: Health insurance. She checks the licenses for foster care facilities. So,
0: okay. And why did the animation job go away?
1: It's just been, the industry's been really rough. The one that I just had was just a contract position, after a layoff that I had last year. So this was the contract from September to the end of April. And right around the new year, I've been applying, reaching out to old coworkers, anybody that I can, recruiters on LinkedIn, anyone that had any sort of connection. I've had interviews. I had an interview recently at Apple. Just found out I didn't get it yesterday. And interviewed the other game studios. I get close, and then it's usually that final interview where I just don't seem to get it. So I haven't been able to line up another animation job.
0: So but it sounds like there is jobs out there in this industry, that the industry isn't dying. You just hadn't landed after your last contract. You haven't landed the new gig is all.
1: In my opinion, I think it's dying. During the pandemic, mm-hmm. It was doing really well because everybody was stuck home gaming. So gaming studios overhired, things leveled back out, and games aren't doing nearly as well. So there's
0: is gaming what you were doing before?
1: Yeah, I've been doing game animation.
0: How is AI affecting animation?
1: I think it is starting to affect it to a degree. I think commercials are starting to use AI more, which that takes jobs away from animators. I don't think it's really affected games yet, unless I just don't know. Mm-hmm. But it's affecting like movies and TV and advertising for sure.
0: Okay. All right. But you're bringing in $3,000 a month, and she's bringing in $4,000, and you're still three short.
1: Yeah, our mortgage
0: how much debt do you 4, guys have, not counting your house?
1: Not counting the house, I did the math. It was about $160,000.
0: On what?
1: My student loans were $55,000. My wife's are $20,000. We do have a car for $40,000, and just a couple of personal loans, like one for $17,000, another one for $10,000. another for five. We owe $10,000 to the IRS from taxes not getting enough taken out of checks.
0: Okay. All right. So the levers to pull are, before I'd sell the house, I'd sell the car, and I'd sell it tomorrow. And get out of a $40,000 car, get into a $5,000 car. And I would let the student loan, put the student loans on hardship deferral temporarily. I'm trying to get cash flow going here. Then you need, but if you're going to pay something, you pay food first, lights and water second, house third, and cars and car gasoline fourth to get to work. So food, shelter, transportation, and utilities. Before you do anything, before those cards or loans, student loans or anything else gets paid, okay? But yeah, I'd get rid of the car immediately. Then I would set a, you know, pick up another second job to go with this one.
2: Yeah, I was going to say.
0: And fill in the blank here, because you're not working 40 at Home Depot.
2: And can your wife pick up a side hustle as well?
1: Maybe my wife, on Monday, I had a breakdown at work, so they actually converted me to full-time on the spot, which was super nice. So I'm working 40 hours now.
0: That's all, though. I mean, you can work another 30.
1: Yeah, I can.
0: Yeah, I'm not, this is not a permanent solution. I'm trying to keep the water in the lake, while we get a new position as an animator. Okay. Mm-hmm. And then what I would do, so let's pretend that you can strain and work 60, 70 hours, and she can work 60, 70 hours. We sell the car. We're on beans and rice and beans. We're having a garage sale. We got so much stuff on Craigslist. The children think they're next. You know, we're really, really dumping stuff out of here, and we can barely hold on. That's what I want to get to.
1: Right.
0: And I think you can get there.
2: I think you can get there.
0: But that's a temporary thing. And then I would say, if I don't land an animator's job and get my income back up to get us back to where we can breathe again within X number of months, then we're going to sell the house. And so I'm like 3 months, 4 months.
1: Okay.
0: You can't sustain the thing I'm talking about for 6 years.
2: No, this is a short term.
0: So we're saying, you know, we're going to give this until after Christmas. We're going to give this until Thanksgiving. But, you know, if we're thinking about selling a house, we would want to sell it after the first of the year. So if you could hang on for 6 months doing this, and if you haven't landed the animator job in 6 months, then, yeah, you probably do need to do something different. You need to adjust your career.
1: Okay.
0: The other thing I would advise you, and I am not an AI expert by any stretch of the imagination, although Ramsey is spending a lot of time on it here, the people inside this building are, it is not the answer to everything. It is artificial. It is not real. But it is affecting, disrupting some of these industries. And if I'm in your shoes, I'm going to learn what it's doing to my industry, and I'm going to start learning how to use it instead of it putting me out of business.

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0: Sophia is in Maine. Hi, Sophia. How are you?
1: Hi, I'm good. How are you doing?
0: Better than I deserve. What's up?
1: So I'm going into my junior year in college, and I want to study abroad next semester, well, next spring in 2027, but it's a good chunk of money, and so I would probably have to take a loan out for it, so I'm wondering if it's a good idea to do that.
0: Should I take out a loan to go on a European vacation?
1: Well, that's
0: what studying abroad is, Sophia.
1: Yes, I know.
2: How much does it cost to study abroad?
1: So, including literally everything, tuition, home and board, and even like spending money, they estimated it around $18,000 to $20,000.
2: Okay, $18,000 to $20,000. Do you have any sort of job or any work that you're doing right now?
1: Yeah, I made about, I go to school full time, but I made about $25,000 last year.
2: Okay.
1: I think around that.
2: Are there scholarships for this?
1: Yeah, so all of my scholarships for my home university will transfer, so I'll get about like $8,000 covered.
2: Okay.
1: And then my own personal savings, I don't have to pay until October, and so I'm planning on saving like everything until then, so I think I'll be able to get like a good, probably another $8,000 on that.
0: Okay.
2: So we're getting close.
0: Yeah, we're getting close, yeah. But you are spending every single dime you can scrape up on a European vacation while you're a broke college student.
1: Well, I mean, I mean,
0: this has absolutely no economic or marketplace value, honey. Zero.
1: Yeah.
2: What are you studying?
0: You're not going to come home and go, oh, every employer in Maine is going to line up to hire me because I studied abroad for one semester. Zero chance.
1: Yeah.
0: This is a fun vacation thing to do.
2: How old are you?
1: I'm 19.
0: Yeah. I don't disagree with it. If your parents are rich, that's fine. But I would not tell a 19-year-old person that I love to spend their very last dime to go on vacation.
2: How are your other semesters being paid for? Obviously, you've got the $8,000 scholarship. How are your other semesters at home being covered?
1: I go to college for free, so I don't have any student loans at all.
2: I will say this, and this is Jade's opinion. I traveled right out of college for work. I was getting paid to travel, so that is a big differentiator. But I think traveling is one of the best things that you can do for yourself. It's a different type of education. I personally think that if you can cash flow this, I wouldn't stop you from doing it. But Dad has told us something else.
0: Jade and I can disagree and both be right.
2: We can. Okay. That's okay, yeah.
0: We can disagree and both be right. That's all right.
1: Yeah.
0: So I look at education. Here's the problem. Okay? If you qualify this as a vacation, and you say, I'm going to spend all of my year saving up to go on vacation because I value travel, like Jade is talking about, and you want to do it there, and you put that in that slot, that bucket in your brain, I'll back off a little bit and not yell at Jade, okay?
2: $12,000 for vacation.
0: Yeah.
2: That's what you're saying.
0: A little bit. But the problem I've got is when people call this education.
1: Yeah.
0: Because there's very few things that you study abroad that add value to your resume equivalent to what they cost.
2: What about...
0: like nothing.
2: Would you factor in school of life, life experience, being able to see cultures outside
0: that's,
2: of the United
0: States? That's a vacation.
2: States? Yeah, but there's education
0: to
2: that.
0: That's not... you can't call this... education is for the purpose of furthering your career. It's not.
2: That is a type of education.
0: Well, it should be, and especially when we start talking about borrowing on it. We're not going to do that
2: at
0: all.
2: No, certainly. Yes, hear me say,
0: if you have to borrow,
2: no borrowing.
0: Don't go.
2: Yes.
1: Yeah.
0: Period. We're in agreement on
2: that. Yes, we 100%
0: are. You know, I'll just come clean, all right? We have plenty of money at the Ramseys. And Rachel,
2: she wants to study abroad?
0: She decides she's going to study Spanish in Spain. For one semester. She did.
2: Oh, really?
0: Yep, I paid for it.
2: Okay.
0: We had the money.
2: Are you mad because she doesn't speak Spanish to this day?
0: Zero strain. The girl cannot call the dog in Spanish. I'm just saying.
2: Aquí.
0: It's just absolute. Yeah. I mean, loco pedo. She can't even get there. I mean, it's just not a chance. Un loco pedo. It's just no chance she can get there.
2: I see why
0: I speak
2: salty,
0: more Spanish than she does. She went over there and had a great time.
2: She knows how to say
0: classic
2: margarita.
0: Classic Rachel style. Wherever Rachel is, Rachel has a great time, right? But it was absolutely freaking useless.
2: Oh, man. Okay.
0: And I look back and I go, I got complete, as the dad, I got scammed.
2: You got swindled. You
0: because
2: did.
0: They told me this was education.
2: You got bamboozled.
0: And what it was a Spanish party in Barcelona.
2: Okay, understood.
0: So
2: point taken.
0: I'm bitter.
2: You're bitter.
0: I'm bitter.
2: You're
0: That's
2: bamboozled.
0: The problem. And
2: you're
0: Sophia,
2: bitter.
0: You walked into bitterness. That's the problem. Now, all kidding aside, don't call it education, because it really isn't. I mean,
2: it's
0: even
2: an
0: if you're studying,
2: it's
0: if you're going to go to London and study banking, that's okay. It does not add enough feathers in your cap for your future job to justify the expense.
2: No.
0: The ROI is not there.
2: It's an experience.
0: It's a vacation. It's an experience. I'll tell you, there might be one exception.
2: What's that?
0: Art.
2: Oh, okay.
0: If you were going to study, if you're studying fine art, and you were going to spend time with the great masters in Italy.
2: Yeah, okay.
0: That might actually add value to your resume enough to help you with some of the big houses in New York.
2: Okay, so Sophia, go to a couple of museums.
0: Because you've actually stood in front of
2: while you're there.
0: A
2: yes.
0: Michelangelo. I mean, you've stood in, you haven't just studied it in a book.
2: Yeah.
0: You know, or on a slideshow.
2: Mm-hmm.
0: So that might, you know, if you can spend time in Venice and see the light differences.
2: Yeah.
0: That are real. And I'm not an artist, but they're real. Then that might, there's something nuanced like that, you might get your money back. But most of this stuff is just bullcrap.
2: I would say there's likely not a career ROI, but you can expand
0: your life.
2: Your knowledge of different cultures.
0: I mean, there's some versions
2: societies.
0: Of going and getting a degree that are that, but we've now told people that, you know, you can spend $200,000 having this degree that is well-rounded, and you're a barista. And you're not well-rounded. You're
2: Correct.
0: You're the best-rounded barista I know.
2: Correct.
0: You know, the most insightful on several subjects. No, thank you. That's not a way to build a child's life. It's not a way to coach a 19-year-old. Because this is how we end up with a student loan crisis. And Sophia called about a student loan.
2: Yeah, the fact that you were going to take a loan for this was bananas. I will say that.
0: Yeah. It's a fun discussion.
2: It is a fun discussion. Hey, I learned
0: and
2: something
0: Rachel,
2: new.
0: Rachel, go on vacation. You get thrown under the bus, kiddo. I'm just saying. Just feel the bus tracks. Blum, blum.
2: Man. Well, you're talking to somebody who's been to 92 countries. So I love travel.
0: Me too.
2: I love, now, like I said, the difference, I got paid to travel. I got paid to go to all these places. That's very different.
0: Well, you're working cruise ships.
2: Yeah. What I do mean, you want? Yeah.
0: I mean, that's a completely different thing than my college is taking me.
2: That's right.
0: And
2: that's
0: I am
2: right.
0: going to study. Yeah.
2: Yeah. That's, yeah. It's just an experience. It's a trip. It's a fun thing that you
0: it's
2: could do.
0: It's a party.
2: Yeah.
0: Yeah. It's beer pong overseas.
2: Oh, boy. I can say this with, I never played one game of beer pong my entire college.
0: You didn't. Well,
2: I
0: it was not,
2: did.
0: They hadn't invented it when I was there. I would have been champion.
2: You would have been the champion? Oh, boy. Bourbon pong.
0: That's why we. Yeah, oh, there we go. There we go. A whole new game. Oh, guys, you have to be careful with education. It is an irony in America that we're stupid about education. Let that settle in.

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0: I'm Mike Dubosky. Maine Senate candidate Graham Plattner is continuing to battle accusations of misconduct towards women ahead of Maine's Democratic primary this Tuesday. Tensions are rising in the Middle East, with Israel firing a deadly wave of airstrikes on southern Lebanon this weekend.
1: Talks to end the war between the U.S. and Iran are also hinging on the conflict in Lebanon between Israel and the Iranian-backed military group Hezbollah. Lebanon state media says Israeli strikes on southern Lebanon killed 9 people, including 3 members of the Lebanese military. The strikes coming days after Israel and Lebanon reached a new ceasefire agreement, but Hezbollah has rejected the terms of that deal.
0: ABC's Michelle Franzen. Hours before, Israel reported 2 separate Hezbollah attacks in northern Israel. And a manhunt is underway in Ohio, where at least 2 gunmen opened fire at a festival last night. At least a dozen people were...
2: How did I lose weight? And I did. Lean, right here. I did. I love this stuff. Listen, Brickhouse Nutrition been with me for a long time. So chatting with Miles, I'm up at like 2:35. True story, I never minded being 2:35, but you know what minded? My knees that were falling apart and my back. I'm like, I don't know what, before I started really lifting, probably about 190. So 2:35 was a lot. I said, I got to lose some LBs, Miles. He said, Dan, we're going to sick our team of docs and researchers on it, and we're going to get you a really good product because I don't want to take a lot of these needles and stuff. 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
1: Okay, today's question comes from Shelby in New Jersey. 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I paid off and closed my credit card. 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Our only debt is $25,000 on a car loan. We have the cash today to pay it off. But my husband will not agree to pay it off any faster than just the monthly payment we pay of $400 per month. I want to be debt-free, but I want us to agree to commit to this way of managing money. How can I best go about this? So it sounds like your husband is living, he doesn't want to leave his comfort zone, right? Him closing up his credit card, that's uncomfortable for him because he likes it to fall back on just in case. And also, yeah, paying off the car early, paying more than just the minimum payment, that sounds like it's setting him outside of his comfort zone. If I do these things, I'm going to have to change something about my life. I'm going to have to pull back on something. And it sounds like he's not interested in that. And you're right, that is a problem. The best thing that you can do about this is to share a deeper reason why. Not just for the moment and not just so we can be debt free. Those just so that we can be debt free feels great, but there's a deeper why behind that. And I would challenge you to put words to what that is, what it means for your family tree, what it means for your marriage, what it means for your personal peace. And that is what I would share with him first and foremost before we even start talking about the numbers. And then I would challenge him to share what his vision is for the family and what his whys are. That way all the cards are laid out on the table and you can actually have a conversation about the vision for your family. And then now we can start plugging in. How do we get there together?
0: Yeah, you're exactly right. If we pan back and we say, is our goal to keep a car payment the rest of our lives?
1: Sure hope not.
0: Well, if you do that, then let's go on Ramsey Solutions and pull up the calculator.
1: Yeah.
0: And put in $400 a month.
1: Ooh,
0: from
1: man,
0: age 35 to age 65,
1: yeah,
0: in a decent growth stock mutual fund, that's going to be several million dollars.
1: Oh, yeah, it is.
0: Hope you like the car.
1: Terrible. Yeah.
0: It's a $3.2 million car. I hope you like it. And, yeah, so the only way that anything he is saying makes sense is in the next 30 days. In the next 30 months or 30 years, it does not make sense.
1: Yeah.
0: What'd it come out?
1: $1.2
0: million. Yeah.
1: Unbelievable.
0: Yeah. So, which makes the I want to keep a $400 car payment statement asinine. That's like saying, I want to be middle class instead of be a millionaire on purpose because I really like car payments. Well, what a dumb butt thing to say.
1: Yeah.
0: I mean, seriously, that's just dumb. So, you know, but you got to pan back and make sure that he grasps that instead of going, well, I think I'll just pay it out slowly. Well, what are the implications of that? $1.2 million. Hello. So that's just dumb. And so you pan back and you start going, look, the people that build wealth and the kind of life that I envision us living don't have car payments. The people that I envision us living like don't have credit cards. They are living on debit cards and they pay cash for things. They don't have any debt and they use what used to be all those debt payments to build wealth with. If you live like no one else and later you can get out of debt, build wealth and live like no one else. Well, I want us to go somewhere with this, not always keep a car payment. You're always going to have a car payment.
1: Well, that's
0: might as well have a good car.
1: But that's what you're saying is so important, which is why you have to go beneath the numbers, because when you're married, most people do some version of what they saw growing up or what they see the people around them doing. So if he grew up from a family where they had car payments the entire time and it seemed like everything was okay,
0: well,
1: then in
0: look
1: his
0: at
1: mind,
0: how the family turned out.
1: Right.
0: broke and living on social insecurity, working at McDonald's or a Walmart greeter at 74.
1: But if he hasn't seen that fallout yet, because he will, but if he hasn't seen that yet and so far everything seems okay, in his mind, what's the big deal? And then if you came from a family where we paid cash for things and we paid things off and you understood the implications of debt, those are two different backgrounds working together, and that's the emotional side of money that you do have to have conversations about. You have to understand where the other person is coming from in order to then shift the conversation in the way that it
0: needs to go. But there's no long-term scenario that his idea works in.
1: No.
0: Zero. The only idea

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2: What are you making?
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2: You ain't maxed out. 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
3: Working for themselves or other people?
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3: 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I've done out on my own. And
2: no, I don't necessarily think it's time to go out on your own, but I think the particular line of diesels that you're working on and the particular industry that you're working on is not paying as much as some of the others are paying. Mike Rowe and I were having this discussion the other day. Diesel mechanics are doing much better than a lot of lawyers.
3: Yeah, and I feel like at 21, I'm making decent money with.
2: You're doing great for 21 years old. $42 is no slouch, but you're not. You know, you can make six figures in your world, dude. Now you might have to be running a mobile truck. You might have to be out there on the road a little bit. You might have to. Go get some certifications on some engines that you don't know yet. I don't know what you're working on, but what the guys making 120 are working on. But I was just talking to Mike about this the other day, and he was saying that this is one of the, and there's a shortage in your world too, by the way. There's not enough guys and gals that know how to do it.
4: Just a quick search tells me the highest paid diesel mechanics often work in specialized fleet maintenance, field service roles, overtime, power generation, but if you do those things, you can make upwards of 120 plus.
2: Yeah, and that was Google in 30 seconds.
4: Yeah.
2: Right? Or ChatGPT or whatever you did.
4: That was not a
2: detailed piece of research she just did. But that confirms what Mike was talking about. So yeah, you might be maxed out. So what I would tell you to do is move in one of those other more specialized situations, power plant situations, something like that. Get your income up. Get some more experience, and then talk about opening up your own thing somehow and running your own thing. People that own their own businesses generally, if they do a good job running the business, make more than the people that work for them.
4: Yep.
2: Doing the diesel mechanics.
4: Absolutely.
2: Stuff. So there you go.

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1: How did I lose weight? And I did. Lean, right here. I did. I love this stuff. Listen, Brickhouse Nutrition been with me for a long time. So chatting with Miles, I'm up at like 235. True story, I never minded being 235, but you know what minded? My knees that were falling apart and my back. I'm like, I don't know what, before I started really lifting, probably about 190. So 235 was a lot.

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5: 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Hi, Susan. How are you?
6: I'm good. How are you?
5: Better than I deserve. What's up?
6: Yeah, so my question is about how to handle conversations about differing financial values with family members.
5: Like who?
6: Like close family members.
7: Mom and dad?
6: Siblings.
7: Siblings. Tell us the situation that's where something's coming up and you feel like you need to have a discussion.
6: Yeah, so it's kind of come up a couple different times. So previously it's been about like vacation budgets. And we kind of set our budget, and you can tell that it's maybe a little lower. Recently, it was about a last-minute travel plan situation, and they didn't feel like they could commit to a date. And I made the mistake of saying, like, well, we can't afford to do, like, a last-minute plane ticket because those can be obviously more expensive.
7: Sure.
6: And their response was, oh, well, we talked about it, and we'll just pay the extra. For us, yes, for me. I spoke wrong. It was not that we couldn't afford to. It's that we choose not to, like, pay.
7: You don't
6: want
7: to
5: just turn around and say that.
6: Decision.
5: You know, the difference is, listen, I got to tell you, Dave and Sharon love traveling. We do not get joy out of traveling without a plan.
7: Or overpaying when you don't have to.
5: And so everything is planned out to the nth degree. Even our impulses are planned. And so that's what we get joy from. Other people get joy about just landing somewhere, getting a rental car, and figuring it out. And that is fun for them. I don't travel with those people.
7: Bingo.
5: They would drive me bonkers. And there are some of those people I love dearly, but we don't travel alike. And I'm not staying in that place. I'm not sleeping in the back seat because you couldn't get a reservation. I'm not standing outside in the sun for an hour and a half because you can't get in a freaking restaurant. I've had the reservation for 4 months before I got there. And so that's the difference. And it's okay. If you want to live free and all that, then do it, you know. But Dave has a plan.
7: You're not wrong.
5: And so it's either one's okay, and I just tell people that. So, and we have relatives and friends that are in both camps. That are everything's planned out to the nth degree.
7: Are they usually like that? Have you found in the past that, hey, we just are yin and yang when it comes to the way we travel?
6: Yeah. I mean, they're definitely more last minute. They're also just willing to like, oh, it's not a big deal financially.
5: Yeah,
7: I think Dave's right. These are not your travel companions. I think it's as simple as that. And it's no shade.
5: Yeah,
7: I'm
5: going with you. I'm not going with you. If it's a family thing, the way we're going to go is if you plan it. Otherwise, the family ain't going to be there.
7: Yeah. I think that's fair. I think that's totally fair because one of the ways costs us more money. and we don't want to pay more money.
5: The way we function. So you don't have to convert them to your way of thinking, nor do you have to defend your way of thinking. All you have to do is just say, no, we don't go that way. If we would love to do stuff with you, but here's the terms. We plan it out, and we stay within our budget. That way it's fun for us. It's not fun for us otherwise. And this is your sibling or his?
6: It's mine.
5: Okay, well, just look at your sister or brother and tell them that. No.
6: Yeah.
5: And no, you can't pay for it and make it all better, because it's still not fun.
7: Yeah, and I don't like the way that feels either.
5: No, I don't want that ick on me. So thank you.
6: Well, and that's kind of how it felt, is like we're doing well, and it feels like we're now the poor family relation because we're not just willing to throw.
7: Well, you don't care what they think, do you?
5: That feeling is on you. Yeah. That's not on them. You got to just decide that I'm not the poor family relation. I'm the family relation that plans.
7: And they can think whatever they want.
5: Yeah, because I know I'm not the poor family relation for sure, and I'm the one that plans. I mean, it's not. I just can't stand it. It drives me nuts. So it's okay. If y'all don't want to go, it's okay. But this is how we go. If you're going to roll with this, is how we roll. So, and we roll with the budget. We stick to our budget. That's fun for us. We stick to our plan. That's fun for us. And, you know, if we want to do something a little different, we'll decide on the fly. But 99% of our stuff is detailed freaking out.
7: Yeah.
5: And it's not okay if the details don't execute either, by the way.
7: Yeah. And if you here's the thing. If you truly like them enough to travel with them, then you should be able to have this conversation and it be all good when it's all said and done.
5: Yeah, yeah. So, you know, here's another plan, okay? Like, there's a different kind of situation than yours, but we take our kids and grandkids all for a week after Christmas somewhere warm, and Sharon and I pay for everything, and we have since they got married. That's our gift to them, and that is planned out way in advance.
7: Mm-hmm.
5: They can speak into it a little,
7: but it's your plan.
5: Generally speaking, we're going to our place, you know, mm-hmm. and this is what we're doing. And I don't mind hearing from Rachel what she thinks she wants to do, but that's cool, you know, but we're paying for it and there's no shade on that. That's our gift. But those are the terms.
7: There's a plan.
5: And, you know, we all agreed we're going too, by the way.
7: Yeah.
5: You don't come up and go, you know, I don't think I'm going to go this year. No, you already told me you're going, and it's already booked.
7: Yeah, it's paid for.
5: So, yeah, you're going. And that's, I mean, we don't tell people what to do. We just tell them what to do. You know, it's like, but I mean, I think what's happening here is there's more than a travel or budget discussion. It's the shade that's being thrown.
7: Yeah, and it's making her feel a type of way. It's making her feel like she has to defend herself. And
5: mm-hmm. Yeah. Yeah. I just take all that off the table and go, this is who we is. You want to play with us? The rules of our sandbox.
7: I like your usage of shade, Dave. That's, you're doing good.
5: I'm picking that up from you.
7: You're doing good.
5: The cool kids around me, and the cool kids are teaching me these things. So. I heard you use it earlier, and I thought I'd just bring it back up and act like I knew what it meant.
7: You did good. Context was correct.
5: Boomer usage. There we go.
7: Good job.
5: Oh, man. Ivalu, or Ivalu. Ivalu is in Michigan, and I pray God I got that right. Ivalu, am I close even?
8: You're close.
5: Okay. How's it pronounced?
8: Ivalu.
5: Oh, it is okay, Ivalu. Yeah. Not a close. I got it. I nailed it. All right, Ivalu, what's up?
8: I want to know if service contracts for car repair through my dealership is a good or bad investment for my car.
5: Really bad. Horrible.
8: So I should just plan on spending the money for the repairs for the next few years?
5: Yep. You want to hear the numbers?
8: Sure.
5: 12% of what you pay covers the repairs. 50% covers the marketing and the commissions paid to the salesman that sold it to you, and the rest is profit. 12%. 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If you paid $10,000, $1,200 worth of repairs is what it covers on average. 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
8: Okay, they're telling me a 7-year bumper to bumper will cost me $2,759.
5: Yeah, well, there's already a warranty on there that's bumper to bumper. They're extending it to 7.
8: No, the warranty is expired.
5: Okay. And how expensive a car is this?
8: I purchased it in March of 2025.
5: Mm-hmm.
8: It's a 2023 Buick Encore.
5: Yeah.
8: And I paid $22,000 cash for it.
5: Okay. The vast amount of that $2,000 is not going to come out in repairs on average. So if you were going to start an extended warranty company, you would figure out the probability of the car breaking, and you would set aside that amount of money on out of 1,000 Buick Enclaves. How much is it going to cost me to cover it for 7 years? And you're going to figure out it cost me $500 to cover it for 7 years on average across 5,000 of them. Okay? And then you would figure out I got to pay the commissions and I got to have a profit. And that's how you run an insurance company. 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
11: From ABC News, I'm Mike Dubusky. Democratic Senate candidate Graham Plattner has been faced with a slew of scandals. Most recently, a New York Times report detailing allegations of unsettling and reckless behavior around women, all threatening his frontrunner status over Maine Governor Janet Mills ahead of this Tuesday's primary. ABC's Rick Klein.
12: The progressive outsider, Graham Plattner, essentially forced Janet Mills to suspend her candidacy. But as those controversies have grown around Plattner, Mills herself has reminded people she's actually still on the ballot on Tuesday. She's being talked about as a potential backup candidate should Plattner decide to drop out.
11: Whoever wins on Tuesday will face Republican Senator Susan Collins, who served in the Senate for nearly 30 years. The suspects in last night's shooting at a festival in Toledo, Ohio, are still on the run, with this urgent plea coming from the city's director of public safety.
13: I am imploring my fellow Toledoans to look through your cell phone video and reach out to TPD and help them catch the people who did this.
11: The shooting left at least 12 people with gunshot wounds. Two are in critical condition. One of Iran's top negotiators, Mohammed Bagher Gabilaf, now says the U.S. blockade in the Strait of Hormuz is turning American bases in the region into legitimate targets. This is the shaky ceasefire between the two countries faces another test.
14: The U.S. military saying it shot down two more Iranian one-way attack drones which were threatening ships in the Strait of Hormuz. Earlier, the U.S. military releasing new video of missile strikes on Iranian coastal radar systems this weekend, a response to previous Iranian drone attacks. Iran retaliating Saturday, firing seven ballistic missiles at Kuwait and Bahrain, where there are U.S. military bases. CENTCOM saying those missiles were either intercepted or fell short and no U.S. personnel were injured.
11: ABC's Tom Sufi Burridge in Jerusalem. Today marks 100 days since the start of the war in Iran. This is ABC News.
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11: Ukrainian President Volodymyr Zelensky is accusing Russia of deliberately targeting a facility near Chernobyl, which is used to store spent nuclear fuel. It follows days of Ukrainian strikes on St. Petersburg. Zelensky is in London right now to meet with European leaders. In Japan, the search for a missing Alabama man ends in tragedy.
17: Missing American student James Weston Higginbotham has been found dead in the mountains of Kyoto. He was vacationing in Japan with his family. Kyoto police told ABC News his body was discovered by a volunteer searcher over the weekend. The cause of death has not been released, but investigators say foul play is not suspected. Police had previously assessed that the 20-year-old likely left his family intentionally. Anthony Trotter, ABC News, Tokyo.
11: Pope Leo is continuing his week-long trip to Spain. The Pope leading an open-air mass in the Spanish capital of Madrid today. It's the first papal visit to Spain in about 15 years. It was a celebration of the mullet in Copenhagen this weekend. That is the business in the front, party in the back haircut. Competitor Martin Seldhoff.
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11: 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I'm Mike Dabusky, ABC News.
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0: How did I lose weight? 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

0: Welcome back to the Ramsey Show in the Fairwinds Credit Union studio. I'm Dave Ramsey. Christina is in New York City. Hi, Christina. How are you?
1: Good. How are you?
0: Better than I deserve. What's up?
1: Long story short, my husband's family has a vacation home that is currently owned by my mother-in-law. And a couple years ago, we offered to take it over, take care of it, pay for it, deal with the maintenance. Because that's what my late father-in-law had wanted, and he had always told my husband that he eventually would inherit this home because they built it together when my husband was 5 years old. But my sister-in-law did not agree with this plan and said they did not want this house to go to him, that they wanted it to be split three ways, and that they wanted my mother in law to continue paying for it, you know, until she passes away, to like keep it all in a trust together with her other property. But now my mother-in-law is getting older, you know, maintenance is taking a lot. It's another expense that she doesn't have the money for. And now she's asking us all to split the cost for the house four ways.
0: No.
1: And my one, yes.
0: No, thank you.
1: And my one, no, yeah. So, and my one sister-in-law already said that she's not doing it. So our question is, should we split it four ways, or at this point, I guess three ways, but we will not own this house eventually,
0: nope.
1: Or should we just look for our own house?
0: You should look for your own house.
1: Okay, that's what we keep on thinking. So we should just
0: This is called a dysfunctional family.
1: Yeah.
0: Isn't it?
1: Yeah. Yes, and, you know, my father-in-law really wanted it to go to my husband. There were conversations I had.
0: It doesn't matter. He didn't cause it to happen.
1: I know.
0: If he really wanted it to, he should have put it in a trust before he died.
1: Yeah.
0: And then the sisters-in-law could pound sand.
1: Yeah.
0: Which is what they need to do. They need to pound sand, but I don't think they're going to. Yeah.
1: Yeah. So I guess for her.
0: So, I mean, there's two sisters, right?
1: Yeah, two sisters.
0: And one is already opted out. If the other one opts out, tell your mother-in-law to deed it to the trust now, to your son, to your husband, and then we'll pay the bill.
1: That's what we had.
0: If you'll go ahead and deed it to us now, we'll pay the bill.
1: Yeah, that's what we had said 2 years ago.
0: I know. We'll say it again, though.
1: And, yeah.
2: Why won't she do that?
1: Because my sister-in-law said, no, they don't want that to happen.
0: I know, but they don't want to pay anything either. So, yeah. Mom, since they don't want to pay anything and we're the only ones wanting to pay anything, why don't we do what Dad said to do originally and deed the stinking house to me and I'll pay for it?
1: Yeah.
0: But if you're not going to do that, we're not in. So, Mom, you get to choose.
1: That's
0: somebody's going to be disappointed. Let's decide who.
1: Yeah. Yeah, and if she doesn't do it, then this is what I can't.
0: Let it go.
1: We should just look for our own little property.
2: Yeah.
0: It's just a house. Just let it go.
1: Now, what would you
0: fault.
1: Do?
0: It's her fault, not yours.
1: We have three, I know, we have three children as well. What would you do so this doesn't happen to our children?
0: I would raise my children better.
1: Yeah.
0: Where they're not brats.
1: But, like, we are talking about, like, maybe having, like, a trust for the house that has, like, I don't know, a certain amount of money in
0: it. Yeah, but how about your father? How about father, before he dies, communicates to his three kids, I built this with my son. I'm leaving it to him. This is what's going to happen. And you two will get other things, but you're not getting this. Instead, he never bothered to communicate.
1: Yeah.
0: Yeah. That's what a lot of people do. They wait till they're dead to piss people off. Go ahead and piss people off while you're alive. If somebody's going to be mad, go ahead and do it while you're alive. This is how you do it. There's not an estate plan that works where there's no communication. Everyone should know every detail that involves them. Okay?
1: Yeah.
0: So Rachel, Daniel, and Denise can tell you what happens with our lake house. We've all decided together while we're up walking, while we're upright. And then they can, and in this case, by the way, they're going to own it together, and then they can decide to buy each other out. They can sell the thing. They can burn it. I don't care what they do. I'll be gone. But it's theirs to decide. And if I'm going to leave it to one of them Or if one of them wants to buy, the other two want to buy the other two out, it's not going to make me mad. They do whatever they want to do. Mm-hmm. I hate the lake. I don't want to go down there anymore. Okay, cool. Y'all work that out. But, you know, if you clarify it up front and often in your estate plan, you don't have the first reading of the will after death. You have the first reading of the will as soon as the will is complete. Does that make sense?
1: Yeah, I guess that's what my mother-in-law is trying to do now, but she's not really honoring her husband's wishes.
0: No, what she's trying to do now is offload the expenses without offloading the ownership.
1: Yeah, and
0: that doesn't work.
1: Yeah.
0: I don't want the expenses unless I get the ownership. No, thank you.
1: Okay.
0: And so really, honestly, what should happen here, based on, now I'm getting your opinion and you're pissed at your sisters-in-law,
1: yeah,
0: and I don't really blame you.
1: Yeah.
0: So I haven't heard their side. But from what I'm hearing, what I would say is that mom needs to say, hey, I offered you guys a chance to chip in. You don't want to chip in. And so I'm going to step back and I'm going to honor dad's original wishes. I'm deeding it to your brother. You'll get other things in the will, and I'm going to go ahead and move it into a trust for your brother now while I'm alive, and he's going to pick up the expenses from this point forward. You will not be getting the lake house. I'll take care of you and other things, but I'm just letting you two know. You had the option, and you opted out.
1: Yeah, sadly, it's only one of them that's opting out.
0: I know, but that's okay. Just step in. Mm. Yeah. You know, that's what I would do if I was mother. They don't have a choice. Mm. It's hers. She gets to do with it what she wants. Even if the story wasn't what the story was, she could just wake up in the morning and go, I'm giving it to you.
2: Yeah, she could. I think the problem with this, too, is there was information that you knew that the sisters probably never knew. They probably never heard that the lake house was supposed to go to your husband or go to you.
1: I think I kind of knew, but
0: I think father-in-law was a wuss.
1: Any kind of change.
0: He's dead, but I think he was a wuss.
1: He did like to keep the peace.
0: Yeah. He didn't keep the peace. What he did was he avoided conflict. There's a difference. You keep the peace with clarity.
2: Mm-hmm.
0: Avoiding conflict is just cowardice.
2: Yeah. And whatever conversations have need to be between the husband, not you, because you're the in-law.
0: Yeah, I would not. You don't need to be talking to mom. You don't need to be talking to sisters at all, because it's not going to go well.
2: No,
0: Jade
2: is
0: exactly right. Good advice. Good advice, Jade. Yeah, so your husband should call his mom and say, Mom, this is what Dad really intended. If we're not going to do that, we're not going to participate. I'm sorry. If you would like to do that, though, if you want to go ahead and deed it over, I'll take it off your hands, and you won't have to worry about it anymore, and we will have fulfilled Dad's original wishes that we all know were there.
2: And just, there's no time to cover this, but you've got to view inheritance as the cherry on the top of the sundae. It can't be the thing that you're counting on to break you free.
0: Right, right. Yeah.
2: You were counting on this house.
0: On the other hand, you don't want to be handcuffed to it either.
2: Yeah.
0: I'm going to be in an LLC with my sister who steals money was yesterday. No, thank you.

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0: 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Nate is in Phoenix. Hi, Nate. How are you?
1: Good. How are you?
0: Better than I deserve. What's up?
1: Yes, sir. So my question, I am a 21-year-old recent college graduate. I'm starting out a career in aviation here in Phoenix, but my question more so revolves around a $5 million real estate portfolio that my late grandmother, she passed away a few months ago. She built it up over the past 40 years by being a nurse and having a house cleaning company. And so no one else really in my family at the moment is like willing to kind of manage this portfolio that she built up. It's roughly a dozen houses, apartments, condos, et cetera, across four different states. And so I'm kind of looking to take that on. And the challenge being I have a job here in Phoenix, and my siblings and parents have jobs as well. And being that it's spread across all the way from Hawaii to Pennsylvania, we're looking at what is the best way to manage this.
2: If you inherited it, why are
0: who owns
2: you?
0: It?
2: Yeah.
1: Oh, so it's in my mom's name, but my parents are nearing retirement age. They don't want to take on any big ventures or basically, like, you know, have a huge hassle of managing this. So I have basically stepped up and told them I want to take advantage of this opportunity. And
0: why is it an opportunity?
2: How will you get – what's your benefit?
1: Well, my benefit is I've read a lot and seen a lot online how real estate can, you know, be beneficial in terms of building income.
2: No. What's your financial benefit to it?
0: You want to be a property manager because you read real estate online?
1: No, I wouldn't say. Yeah, I don't want to be like, I want to basically figure out how I can turn these roughly dozen properties and build it into something that's beneficial for our entire family.
2: So you're thinking, I want to make this very clear. Are you thinking, hey, if I help this build from 5 million and maybe I, you know, double it or whatever, then when I inherit it, it's going to be even more. Is that what you're thinking? Or are you thinking you can just earn some sort of salary off managing this? Or is it both?
1: So it's more so not that I really want a salary. It's really I almost want to turn it into a family business, if that makes more sense.
0: You keep saying family business, and yet you don't own anything.
1: Yeah, because, I mean, my parents, like I said, my parents own it, but they have kind of, like, I have talked with them, and we've kind of come to agreement where they want me to basically take the lead on it because they're nearing retirement.
2: Right, but are they
0: no kidding.
2: You?
0: How are you getting paid for this? That's dumb.
1: So
0: they want to hire their 21-year-old who had other life goals to now be a property manager, is what you're saying, because you're getting nothing out of this. No, I don't want you to do this because you read an article on TikTok and got excited about real estate. No.
2: If they don't like
1: so even if
0: you don't own it.
2: If they don't enjoy property, they can always sell the properties and invest the money.
0: Yeah, you don't own it. Nor are anywhere in this discussion have you ever owned it. You've never indicated anywhere in this entire time. We asked you four times, are you going to own it? No, I'm just going to run the family business. Well, then you're just a stinking employee.
2: And I don't even think they've said that to you, that they're going to pay you money or a certain amount of money to run this. They haven't said that.
1: Yeah. Well, I guess, like, I mean, following the logical line of progression here, I guess eventually me and my siblings are going to inherit it. So
0: and your siblings are going to benefit from all your work because you're not.
1: Yeah. So
0: no.
1: You think I should?
2: I think what's happening is you're operating, Nate, on a a set of assumptions, and they are massive assumptions.
0: Yeah.
2: You're assuming that
0: you're going to end up with this.
2: You're going to end up with this, and that you're going to have a bigger percentage of this, and that there's going to be a family business. You've got a lot.
0: Let's play this
2: that
0: out.
2: You've made
0: let's
2: up.
0: Play this out. You go in there and you work for a few dollars, enough to support you while you screw with this, and you run this from $5 million to $20 million, and 10 years from now your parents die and your siblings now have one third of $20 million that you built.
2: You're gonna be pissed.
0: That is not a good plan.
2: Mm-hmm.
1: So I guess your advice would just be to, like, you know, let
2: your mom and dad
0: mom and dad want to say, in return for managing our property, we will pay you a property management fee, and we will deed these four properties to you now.
1: Mm-hmm.
0: And then you do with those four properties something good for you. Meanwhile, you manage the others for your siblings' future, because your parents aren't going to do anything with them. Now, that would be one thing. Now, the second piece of this is, I heard a couple other things in there. I'm going to change horses on you now that I dropped that on you. But no, don't just go in there and assume you're going to, that this is all going to work out because it's real estate. It's not. Now, then the other thing is, you said property scattered from Hawaii to whatever,
2: that's
0: to Egypt.
2: That's another problem.
0: And that is a bad, I mean, and there's only 10 or 12 properties. It's not like you got this huge portfolio. So you guys need to sell off some of this stuff that's stuck out there in the middle of Egypt somewhere, and get the properties centralized where you can run them. All the real estate the Ramseys own, with a couple of exceptions of vacation properties, are all within 40 miles of each other. And they're $600 million worth, not $5 million. All of my portfolio. It's all where I can touch it within a short drive. And so, and that's what the kids are going to end up with in this case. So, if you know, you guys need to do some estate planning and figure out, end game, after you grow this portfolio, how do you benefit from growing the portfolio other than just the thrill of growing the portfolio? And in the meantime, how do you eat, which would be the property management piece.
2: What needs to be, how, Dave, go even deeper on the, like, this needs to be in writing. This needs to be somewhere.
0: Will,
2: it can't just be we talk about
0: trust.
2: It over Chick-fil-A. Yeah.
0: And then we also tell the siblings.
2: Yes.
0: You know, so Nate is taking over the property. In return, Nate is going to do this, this, and this. Okay?
2: We all know.
0: Okay? So in our case, Rachel's husband, Winston, has a real estate company that he and I started. He has done other things with it on his own behalf that I have nothing to do with now. And he also manages all the Ramsey property and gets paid for managing the Ramsey property. He does not own any of the Ramsey property. The three Ramsey Gen 2s will own the Ramsey property, one of which is his wife.
2: Mm-hmm.
0: But he's not managing it for the family, vaguely hoping
2: thinking
0: he'll get
2: one
0: something
2: day.
0: Someday.
2: Right.
0: He knows exactly what he's going to get.
2: Mm-hmm.
0: His wife is going to get one-third of the portfolio upon Sharon and my death. And in the meantime, he's being paid commissions and management fees to run a real estate company, which he thoroughly loves, and I like working with him. So
2: yeah,
0: it's all good.
2: Perfect.
0: But that's a very clear delineation of what's where. And by the way, he kind of came at it like Nate did.
2: Mm-hmm.
0: He wanted to learn the real estate business. I know it. He wanted to get involved in it. I was his initial mentor. So over the years, I was one of his mentors.
2: Mm-hmm.
0: He's had other people that he didn't just learn from me, but I kind of helped him get started, and I did. And so
2: this guy needs a mentor.
0: Yeah,
2: he can't just jump into this.
0: I'm in aviation.
2: Yeah.
0: No, I'm in the rental property business in Hawaii.
2: That's and it's going to be different in each country, in each state that he's in.
0: Yeah, well, Hawaii is a different country.
2: Yeah.

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1: Hi, I'm Ned Handy, Chairman and CEO of the Y.

0: News. I'm Mike Dubusky. A fresh round of reaction to the latest allegations leveled against Maine Senate candidate Graham Plattner. Virginia Senator Mark Warner is speaking with ABC's This Week about that New York Times report outlining accusations that Plattner was physically rough with an ex-partner.
1: The allegations are made. I think he ought to have at least some attempt to prove whether they are. Disprove them if that's the case.
0: Governor Janet Mills will also appear on Tuesday's ballot, even though she suspended her campaign weeks ago. To the war in Iran, where the ceasefire with the U.S. is once again being tested.
2: Still no sign of a deal to end the war with Iran, which is now into its 100th day, and the ceasefire is under real strain. The U.S. military saying it shot down two more Iranian one-way attack drones, which were threatening ships in the Strait of Hormuz.
0: ABC's Tom Sufi Burridge in Jerusalem, and police in Ohio are still looking for the multiple gunmen who opened fire at a festival in Toledo last night, injuring a dozen.
3: How did I lose weight? And I did. Lean, right here. I did. I love this stuff. Listen, Brickhouse Nutrition been with me for a long time. So chatting with Miles, I'm up at like 235. True story, I never minded being 235, but you know what minded? 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

0: Keegan is with us in Palm Beach, Florida. Hi, Keegan. How are you?
1: Hey, Dave. I'm doing well. How are you?
0: Better than I deserve. What's up?
1: So I had a question I wanted to run by you. I'm 22 now, but back when I turned 18, I took out some credit cards and racked up, to me, a significant debt. And I finally now I'm just facing it. I'm 22. And I got a job, full-time job, and I've been working on paying it off.
0: Good. What do you make?
1: I make $3,500 a month.
0: Okay. Working 40 hours?
1: Yeah.
0: What do you do?
1: I work for a pain cream company, Nano Extreme Pain Cream.
0: Okay.
1: The marketing for it.
0: Yeah. And how much credit card debt did you run up?
1: I ran up about $40,000.
0: Mm-hmm. Is that all the debt you got?
1: $40,000, and then I have some student loan debt. Altogether, I had $70,000 of debt.
0: Okay, so student loans are $30,000?
1: Yes.
0: No car debt?
1: Well, I was watching your show, and I ended up selling my car about 2 weeks ago because I am able to ride into work with somebody.
2: Good.
0: Wow.
2: Very good.
0: What'd the car sell for?
1: I sold it for $13,000, so I was able to put that towards the car. So I just paid that off, so I don't have a loan on that anymore.
0: Big move there.
2: Excellent.
0: Way to go. All right.
2: Okay, so the $70,000.
1: Yep, and then I had some bicycles that I sold. I sold those for $10,000 to pay off some debt. I ended up paying off two credit cards that totaled up to $8,500. Dollars in debt. So
0: look at you, man.
1: Get it.
2: So you're with the 70 now. Oh, 43,000.
1: Down to 43. Yeah.
0: But there's 70 total, including student loan debt. Yeah. Okay.
1: So I have a friend who offered to pay off all my debt, and I pay him back.
2: Ooh.
1: I don't really know if I want to do that or not because I don't want to ruin. I know money can ruin a relationship, and I'm not sure if I want to go down that road.
0: It's not really money that ruins it. It's the change in the relationship that can ruin it. So you're 22. What kind of a friend has $73,000?
1: he comes from generational wealth. His dad's very wealthy, so he has lots of money just laying around.
2: Wow.
0: Okay.
1: Yeah. So he offered to pay it for me, and I have to pay him back, of course, but I'm not sure if I want to do that.
0: No, I would not do that. No.
1: Okay.
0: I think you're making wonderful progress because you've done a couple of things. One is you became very focused and clear on your debt attack, and two is you've been very impressively willing to sacrifice. I'm very impressive. And so,
1: yeah, I mean, it's not what I want to do at 22, but...
2: But you're seeing the results.
1: I don't want to live my whole life like that.
0: Yeah, but what you don't want to do is live under the thumb of a credit card either. So you're wanting to get out. I'm going to fight my way out. No, I think it's a kind offer, and I appreciate it. The problem is that when you borrow money from someone, you change the relationship to that of master-servant. The borrower is slave to the lender. And even if if you're a slave, by definition, you have a master. And even if your master is a very nice person or is an unconcerned person, they still become your master. And it changes the air in the room. They start thinking about how much this guy works. Mm-hmm. They start thinking about if you're going on vacation. They start thinking about if you went to happy hour. All of a sudden, they're thinking about it, even if they have plenty of money, quote unquote, laying around.
2: Yeah, because this is your friend, so he has front row seats to how you're living your life every day.
0: Yeah. So, I mean, it's kind of sounds good on the surface, or it's actually a nice
2: generous
0: offer.
2: Yeah, it sounds
0: it's
2: generous.
0: But it's going, more times than not, to your point, it ends in disaster, Keegan. So, I will tell you this, if you can get some transportation of some kind, I'd love to see you pick up an extra job for 30 more hours and, you know, and continue to accelerate the plan that you've already got. That's what I would do. But the secret sauce to this, Keegan, is not mathematics on the interest rate. You get a better interest rate with your friend. The secret sauce is not that at all. The secret sauce is Keegan. When Keegan changed, everything changed. And before Keegan changed, nothing changed. So once you decide you're going to ride this thing, you're riding it. I'm proud of you. Keep after it, dude. I want you to look in the mirror and go, you're the answer to the problem, not borrowing from a friend.
2: That's right.
0: And that might include working another 30 hours a week somewhere, which I really wouldn't mind you doing at all. Todd is in El Paso. Hey, Todd, what's up? Todd?
3: Hey, sorry about that. I was kind of muted a little bit. My bad.
0: No troubles. What's up?
3: Hey, so anyway, I kind of got myself kind of like screwed over a little bit, I guess you could say. I was out I had a friend put me on to getting Pokemon cards, and I think I went a little too far over because I racked up, I talked to the lady on the phone before this, I racked up like thousands of dollars in credit card debt to help pay for my Pokemon cards.
2: How many thousands?
3: Probably like $10,000 to $15,000.
2: Oof.

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2: Something else, what caused you to be so desperate that you would do $10,000 or however much on a credit card for Pokemon cards?
3: Oh, that's just the American dream in my mind. I'm just trying to, like, make the next dollar like anybody else.
4: American dream is to go broke in credit card debt?
3: Well, when you word it like that, I wanted to.
4: Okay.
3: I mean, like,
2: what do you do for work? What's your job?
3: I'm kind of bouncing around employment. I'm kind of
2: there. It
3: the
2: is
3: process, looking for a new
2: and there
3: new
2: it is
3: job a little.
2: Okay, that's what I was getting to. There was something going on.
4: Yeah. Ding, ding, ding, ding, ding.
2: Okay.
4: Okay. So you believe crap like you heard, like it takes money to make money. And so I'm going to be a Pokemon guy because two people I know did this once, and instead of working. So here's what I want you to do. I want you to get a 40-hour job. And then what I want you to do right after that is I want you to get another 30-hour job and pay these credit cards off. Meanwhile, call some of your stupid Pokemon friends and say, hey, stupid friend, you got me into a stupid mess because I was stupid, and we're going to get this mess cleaned up and sell these stupid cards. Now, help me with this, and let's get these cards moved instead of sitting around looking at them. Because every day I got to look at them, if I'm you, I feel dumber.
2: Yeah, the American...
4: I've done dumb things, Todd. You did a dumb thing. So I know what dumb things look like. And dumb things, when you leave them sitting there in your house, they shame you. When you walk by, they go, you do it a dumb thing.
2: They talk to you.
4: They talk to you. They tell you.
2: They do.
4: I had a car parked in my driveway one time. It kept saying, Dave, you're stupid.
2: Yeah.
4: You're dumb, Dave.
2: Yeah.
4: Look what you did, Dave. Until I got rid of that stupid car, I felt stupid every time I drove it.
2: Yeah.

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8: Our scripture of the day, John 13:35. By this everyone will know that you are my disciples, if you love one another. Thomas Sowell said, some of the biggest cases of mistaken identity are among intellectuals who have trouble remembering that they are not God.
9: Oh, boy.
8: Whoa. David is in Denver. Hey, David, what's up?
10: Not much, Dave. How are you?
8: Better than I deserve. How can we help?
10: Yeah, I'm on baby step six. I'm paying off my home. I have no debt at the moment. And I've been in the corners of the YouTube finance world, and I found a video about biweekly mortgage payments and signing up for that program. So I'm currently owe $420,000 on a 5.98 30-year fixed loan, and I'm 2 years in, and I was wondering, do you recommend that I sign up for the biweekly mortgage payments?
8: I would not pay a fee for it. Is there a fee associated with it?
10: Yes, sir. To enroll, Rocket Mortgage does require a single upfront mortgage payment, which for me is $3,500. So I would have
8: that they
10: to
8: hold as a fee. They take that as a fee.
9: Wow.
10: No, I do. I guess not a fee. I think it goes towards a principal, sir.
8: Is your mortgage with Rocket?
10: Yes, sir.
8: Okay. Are they charging any fee for the service of the biweekly? An actual fee?
10: I don't believe so, sir. I believe they just asked me to make a one-time mortgage payment to enroll, and then I am enrolled from then on.
8: Okay, that's possible. I'm not real trusting of Rocket.
10: Ah.
8: Because Rocket has a lot of shysters going on in there, so be careful. But let's walk through it. Here's why I'm asking that question, all right? So basically, a biweekly mortgage is half a payment, as you know, David, every 2 weeks.
10: Yes, sir.
8: There are 26 two-week periods in a year. So 26 halves is 13 holes.
10: Right.
8: Which means that a biweekly mortgage effectively pays a single payment extra per year.
10: Correct.
8: So mathematically, you would be within $15 of this by simply just writing a check once a year for an extra payment.
10: That's true. And so I kind of thought, like, what?
8: There's no magic.
10: Better move?
8: Yeah, the biweekly is not magic. It's just a way to trick you into paying extra principal.
10: I see.
8: And that's the only thing that does it. So if you just took your regular mortgage and once a year sent an extra payment above your regular mortgage, you'll be within $10 or $15 of the same exact result. So it takes a 30-year mortgage and turns it into about a 23. It takes a 15-year mortgage and turns it into about a 12.
10: fee.
8: But it's all done by an extra principal payment a year. And really, truthfully, you're on baby step six, so you may be doing more or less of an extra principal payment a year. Are you paid every 2 weeks?
10: Yes, sir. I do have a salary position. So does my wife. We we earn about $186,000 a year.
8: So it would be kind of an autopilot thing to at least get one extra payment a year. But I, with those numbers you're giving me, I want you to put more than that on there anyway, don't you?
10: Well, the problem is my I have a 4-year-old son, and I'm paying $22,000 a year for daycare, and that just really hurts the budget. I do feel like I'm house poor. I feel like I'm kind of, you know.
8: Well, if you're house poor, you don't need to increase your house payment.
10: Yes, sir. I'm just trying to pay this thing off as quickly as possible. Currently,
8: well, the way you're going to do that is extra principal payments, not being house poor from daycare. So you got to decide which life is it you're living here. But either way, I want you and baby step six, for your sake, to get the house paid off. And the way you're going to do that is extra principal payments. If you want to do that by setting it up as a biweekly and they don't charge you a fee to do it, see, if they're charging you $500 to do this or something, well, crap, no, I'll just send it an extra payment.
10: Right.
8: But if they're charging you no fee and you want, and you're paid biweekly and it's easy, yeah, let's do that. But let's also plan to do more.
10: Excellent. And before I let you go, I do earn $11,000 a month with my wife after taxes, and my mortgage is $3,500, which equates to 32.2% of my monthly income. Since I'm on baby step six, I don't have any debt. Do you still think I can keep this house? I know you always say sell the house is too much, but I really want this home.
9: I think that you're feeling the squeeze, especially right now, because you have somebody in daycare. And that's there's a seasonality there that's not going to be like this for all time. So I think that's why you're feeling the squeeze. If there's something you can do to offset that in the meantime, I would do it.
8: Yeah, and
9: but
8: that,
9: I'm not.
8: Okay. And that's putting the take-home pay you outlined is after you put money in 401k, right?
10: Yes, sir. My
8: see, that's not the number. No, that's not the number.
9: That's the wrong calculation.
8: That's the wrong calculation. When we say take-home pay, we mean just after taxes only.
10: Yes. It's 11,000 hits our joint account a month.
8: I know, honey, but that's after they took money out for 401k.
9: And probably insurance.
10: Yes, sir.
8: Those two numbers don't count in the calculation, so you're not at 32%.
10: Oh, okay.
8: That's what I'm saying. The only numbers that count in the calculation for take-home pay is after taxes, gross minus taxes. So add back insurance, add back in your calculation, and then say,
9: yes,
8: of that number, what percentage is it? And it's going to be down close to 25. Yeah. So you're fine. I don't think you're hurting here. I think you're just, you know, observing the fact that that you're not out of debt completely yet. And even when you are, it's not a magic pill.
9: Mm-hmm.
8: It's just a better place than being in debt. That's all.
9: Everybody listening needs to understand what you just said about take-home pay, which is it is only the after-tax amount.
8: When we say have your house be 25% of your take-home pay on a 15-year fixed, we're talking about only after taxes, not after child support coming out, not after your car payment coming out and going to the credit union.
9: Not after the insurance,
8: not after 401k, not after Aflac, not after any of that stuff, okay? So put all that crap. That's not what we're talking about. Good point. Aaron is in Minneapolis. Hi, Aaron. What's up?
6: Hi, thank you for taking my call.
8: Sure.
6: So we recently moved to a country home. We thought it would be our dream home, our forever home that we'd raise our kids in. But after moving here, we realized we hate country life. We miss living in closer to a city. We miss sidewalks, all the amenities. We have another home, and we are renting it out, and we thought we would rent it out for a few years and then sell it and then use that money to pay off said country home. But now we are unsure of what to do because we do not want to stay in said country home.
8: We'll sell said country home and move back to the city.
9: What's wrong with that?
6: So our other home is 3 hours away. And
8: sell
6: so
8: it.
6: To move
8: sell
6: to
8: both of them and buy a house
6: home
8: in the city.
6: That's what you think we should do?
8: Sure.
9: If none of them are working for you.
8: I don't want a rental house and a country home, and I want neither. Why don't we say, I don't want to own them anymore, so what am I going to do? I'm going to sell them.
9: And you could probably buy what you want, maybe in cash. I don't
8: get
9: know.
8: Rid of both of them.
6: Even if we just recently bought said country home?
9: How
8: okay,
9: recent?
8: Why are you arguing with me? You called me up and said you didn't like it.
6: No, I'm not arguing.
8: I know, but you're going, well, I just bought it. Well, I know, but I don't like it. I made a bad decision. Unmake the decision.
6: Okay.
8: You didn't get married. You bought real estate.
6: Okay, thank you so much, Dave.
8: Yeah, it's hard. It's hard to get rid of the married thing if you do that one wrong. But yeah, the real estate one, you just put it up for sale.
9: It's more simple than you think, I think.
8: Yeah. Well, it's just. I mean, you may lose a little money. Sure. We made a bad decision with something about our vision for life was askew.
9: Yeah.
8: And so we may pay some tax for that.
9: Stupid tax.
8: We may pay some stupid tax for that. That's okay. It's okay. I've done dumber things than that. Yeah. And thought I wanted something that I didn't. And but I tell you what is interesting to do, Aaron, in these situations and anybody else. I've done it a lot to myself. When I find myself in a situation like that called a mistake, mm-hmm. that's a mistake.
9: Mm-hmm.
8: I want to backtrack and think through.
9: How did I get?
8: What caused my brain to malfunction that allowed the mistake? Mm-hmm. What decision-making framework was I using that was flawed that caused me to, you know, okay, I was looking at Instagram people on Homestead.
9: Yeah.
8: Well, don't, you know, okay, I just figured it out. I don't need to be looking at Instagram to do anything that it has quality in life.
9: Right.
8: And so what was it that caused me to get askew of what reality was?
9: Yeah.
8: And so that I don't do it again.
9: Well, then it becomes research, not just something stupid you did.
8: It was an experiment.
9: It was an experiment.
8: I found
9: That's
8: something
9: right.
8: that didn't work.
9: That's right.
8: Like a test tube when I blew up the lab. Yeah, that kind of thing. Yeah. That puts this hour of the Ramsey Show in the books. We'll be back with you before you know it. In the meantime, remember, there's ultimately only one way to financial peace, and that's to walk daily with the Prince of Peace, Christ Jesus.

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2: From ABC News, I'm Mike Dabusky. Tensions remain high at the Israeli border with Lebanon as a ceasefire announced last week appears to not be holding. That's the sound of missile interceptors being fired over the border town of Metula, Israel, today, with officials there reporting two separate Hezbollah attacks. Israeli Prime Minister Benjamin Netanyahu later saying Israel struck Hezbollah targets in southern Beirut.
3: Lebanon state media says Israeli strikes on southern Lebanon killed nine people, including three members of the Lebanese military. Those strikes come just days after Israel and Lebanon reached a new ceasefire agreement, but Hezbollah has rejected the terms.
2: ABC's Michelle Franz and Ukrainian President Volodymyr Zelensky is in London today, meeting with European leaders there. Police are still searching for the suspects in yesterday evening shooting at an outdoor festival in Toledo, Ohio. ABC's Andrew Dimbert describes the moments after at least two gunmen started firing.
4: Police officers seen applying medical aid to the injured awaiting EMS.
5: There was quite a few people that need help, and you know, it's a crazy sight to see.
4: The victims ranging in age from just 14 years old to 61, mostly in their early 20s, at least two suffering critical injuries.
2: About a dozen people were wounded in the crossfire, two critically. Primary season continues with a closely watched race in Maine this Tuesday, pitting embattled former Marine Graham Plattner against Governor Janet Mills. Plattner is leading, but his campaign has been dogged by scandals, most recently a New York Times report alleging concerning behavior around women. Virginia Democratic Senator Mark Warner responding on ABC's This Week.
6: If the allegations are true, they are disturbing. End of the day, though, Maine voters are going to decide this.
2: Mills, meanwhile, suspended her campaign weeks ago, but will appear on the ballot. You're listening to ABC News.
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2: A 21-year-old man is being held on $5 million bail in connection with a sex trafficking ring in Washington State. Officer Seth Tyler with Bellevue Police says the victims allege they were lured to a mansion where they were forced to create explicit content.
9: Our investigators think it's quite likely that there are additional victims out there.
2: Authorities also say more arrests are possible. Ahead of Game 3 of the NBA Finals this week, the NYPD is now warning of a heightened risk of targeted violence or disruption, even without an outside threat, though. The games have prompted rowdy celebrations in New York. Police union official Patrick Hendry says an officer was attacked after game two.
10: This is a blatant, vile attack on a New York City police officer. She has headaches, pain, and a long road to recovery. That needs to be out there. We need to get that out there.
2: President Trump expected to attend Game 3 in New York City on Monday. The New York Knicks have won the first two games of the finals over the San Antonio Spurs. Daniel Crago is sharing his story after being attacked by a bear at Glacier National Park in Montana.
11: Did as you're told, alert the bear so you don't catch them by surprise. I said, hey, bear, hey, bear. And as soon as it looked right up at me, it charged at me.
2: Crago says the bear locked into his arm and dragged him more than 20 feet before letting go and running off, leaving him with serious injuries. He's now recovering. I'm Mike Dubusky, ABC News.
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3: Hi, everyone. Welcome on into our show. I'm Amy Sharp, happy to be alongside Jeff Massey. Jeff, of course, is the founder and president here with Massey & Associates, Inc., and we are so glad to have you here with us for our conversation today. It's a really important one. This is about a new USA Today report talking about how Americans fear outliving their savings, and I'll save the next part of that for when Jeff and I get into our conversation here in just a moment. It's a little startling to hear what this statistic is talking about, but we'll get into this. We'll get Jeff's thoughts as well as other topics all relating to retirement. But first, as always, we want to share our phone number with you. This will be the best way for you to connect with the team here at Massey & Associates. It's just as simple as that. There's no cost. There's no obligation. It is just the beginning phase, and they call it a discovery meeting, actually. It's where you get to know the team here, and it could be several members of the team. It could be who you're working with initially and throughout the process, but it just gives you a sense of what they do here at Massey & Associates. That number is 401-200-7200. We want you to remember also you can text the word visit throughout the show and beyond if you have questions at any time. Jeff Massey, how are you today?
13: Doing great. Yeah. Doing great. Yep. Loving all the pollen in the air.
3: We were having a brief discussion about that before we started recording. I find it's time for it to go away. I don't understand why it's lingering, but it happens, and it is just so maddening to not be able to enjoy the great outdoors sometimes. But
13: And I've sadly dealt with allergies my whole life, and I've been on allergy treatments for decades. And I do something called sublingual immunotherapy. They're drops under your tongue, and I've been doing it for, I don't know, 17 years or so. But this season has just been real rough. My eyes this season have just, I want to scratch them out some days. Yes. I'm sure plenty of our audience can relate to that because the pollen has been crazy.
3: Yeah, there's nothing worse. And I do think, sadly, I think it probably changes with age and different things like that. I've certainly noticed that. I used to never have a problem. I don't know if it's that or if it's our atmosphere is changing. Who knows? The chemicals that are in the air, things like that help change things, but it certainly has changed for me. And you're right. There's nothing worse than rubbing your eyes out all day long. But we're inside now, and we are going to get into this topic. This is from USA Today. Every once in a while, we bring these statistics to the show. It's interesting sometimes, and you never know like who all is being surveyed here. But this is saying 67% of Americans fear outliving their savings more than they fear death. It's a stunning number. Sometimes when I see these numbers, I think, oh, I can't imagine. But it's a powerful
14: number, Jeff, and I want to get your thoughts. I know also, you know, as we go throughout the show, we want to let our listeners know you can always call in that number that I just gave and kind of get a stress test. Check out what they're all about here and learn more about these statistics and these topics we're talking about. But Jeff, why do you think this fear has become so powerful for so many people?
13: Well, I guess it comes down to numbers. They're concerned about how much they have saved. And some people are clear with these surveys. You know, they fear running out of money more than death itself. It can be said in different ways. Other people are just super concerned about, do I have enough? It means the same thing. Or am I ready to retire? It means the same thing. Do they have enough money? Will their money last for the rest of their lives, which could be multiple decades worth? You know, I was reflecting recently that all of my grandparents died in their early 70s, all four of them. So when you look at it, they had, give or take, 8 to 10 years retirement. That was it. Well, that's not today's norm. You know, many, many people are living well into their 80s. So most people could easily have a 20-year retirement. And then you have the exceptions to the rule that could be 25, 30 years into retirement. You know, my mom was 98 and 9 months when she passed. That's a long retirement.
14: Yes, it is. Right?
13: So you have to look at that and say, how do we address this number one concern that people have, which is running out of money? Well, there are insurance contracts that can provide you with a guaranteed lifetime income. Now, most of them are static, meaning if you started at, you know, $5,000 or $10,000 a month, it's going to stay the same. So what we do is we do, you know, high technical terms, different buckets of money, so that it can be deferred. And then whether it's 3 years, 4 years, 5 years down the road, you can tap into another bucket and give yourself a pay increase for retirement. And then another few years, you can tap into another bucket. And now you have another increase in your income, which would also be guaranteed for the rest of your life. Now, it's important to understand all these guarantees are from very strong financial companies, and it's based on their financial strength and their claims paying ability. But we work with solid companies that have been around, in some cases, since the late 1800s.
14: Wow.
13: Think about that. 1896 is when one started working. The other was 1892. I mean, that's just a couple of the companies. And others have been around for 50 and 60 years. So, you know, they've got decades of experience and financials behind them. And that's important. And we structure a plan based on what's important to the person that we're meeting with or the couple that we're meeting with. Now, we'd like to have the guaranteed level of income to at least cover their baseline expenses. So what I mean by that is not the fun stuff, not the discretionary spending, not if you're going out 3 times a week. Now, we have some people that said, I want that covered too. And that's okay. We do that. But as a baseline, we want to make sure that the mortgage or rent is covered, the real estate taxes, the home insurance, the car insurance, the food bill, all of the necessities of life. That's your baseline. We want to make sure that is guaranteed. And then the other parts of the dollars that we have to work with, we put that to work in the market. And now that we've covered the baseline income, we can be a little more moderate in the investing. We don't want to be too aggressive because then you can have good years in the market, but guess what? You can also have real bad years in the market if the market turns. So we want to be cautious about that. And we balance that out so that people have a reasonable level of risk. Now, it's important to understand how this all works. So we have a special report that we'd love to offer today. Simply text the word money to 401-200-7200. Again, text the word money to 401-200-7200. We'll get that report right out to you this week. 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And we can take you through our proprietary process, the Massey on Money Retirement Roadmap. When we lay it out and we say, look, here's everything that we're going to handle for you. First, income. Second is retirement level investments, because they should not be as risky as your investments that you might have had when you were in your 40s or 50s. Then we look at tax strategies, income taxes, and for down the road, estate taxes. And then if you're at that age of 65, you've got Medicare that you're going to get onto, et cetera. We provide guidance there with any type of the health insurance that you might need, Medicare supplements, long-term care insurance as well. And then lastly is legacy planning or estate planning. So when you look at it, those are the five pillars of a real solid plan. Now, that's not something we created. I'm not trying to take credit for that. The Certified Financial Planner Board of Standards has laid that out. Those are the five key areas that a certified financial planner professional should be focused on for a solid financial plan. And that's what we do here at Massey & Associates. So again, text the word money to 401-200-7200, and we'll get that right up to you this week.
14: Talking today with Jeff Massey. He is the founder and president here at Massey & Associates, Inc. I'm Amy Sharp. You're listening to Massey on Money. We have just a couple minutes left here in our first segment, but we are talking about this USA Today report saying 67% of Americans fear outliving their savings more than they fear death. So Jeff is walking us through some of the reasons for that alarming statistic and what we need to be thinking about so that we don't really fall into that and have a little more confidence as we're going to and through retirement. I'll just tee this up a little bit here, Jeff. This next one we're going to talk about a little bit in more in depth is healthcare. Assisted living now averaging $6,200 per month in the United States. That seems even a little low to what I've heard, but maybe not. How does that one number change the retirement conversation?
13: Well, if you are not prepared to lay out that kind of money, and at $6,000 a month, you're talking $72,000, right? So you're looking at about $74,000 just for assisted living. Now, I think Rhode Island, that's a national number. I think Rhode Island is a little bit lower than that. But we can talk more about that on the other side of the break. And, I also wanted to kind of bounce back on what I was talking about before with people outliving their money. There's a couple more things I'd like to maybe touch on there, and then we can pick back up on the assisted living and long-term care expenses and how they can impact your ability to retire with confidence.
14: You bet. We'll do that when we return here on our show, Massey on Money, 401-200-7200. That is where you can begin that conversation, have your portfolio stress tested, and let them walk you through their Massey on Money retirement roadmap. We'll continue our conversation with Jeff Massey when we return right after this.
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14: It's Amy Sharp back alongside Jeff Massey here on Massey on Money. Jeff, of course, is the founder and president here at Massey & Associates, Inc. And today we're breaking down a new USA Today study talking about a real fear that many Americans have. More than half of Americans are showing to have in this study that they are fearful of outliving their savings. So fearful it kind of tops this fear of death even that so many of us have sometimes. And so this is, we're going to backtrack a little bit. I jumped forward and I know you wanted to follow up a little bit more on just in general what's causing this fear. One of the bullet points, of course, that we could bring up is rising prices that we are all noticing pretty much wherever we go anymore.
13: Yeah, exactly. And for those that might just be joining us now, they didn't hear that the USA study said 67%
14: yes.
13: of people fear outliving their money. So, I mean, that is a crazy number. But here's the, crazy part. That's not a new number. That number and that mindset has been a problem, I would say, for at least 10 or 15 years. It has been consistent, regardless of level of wealth. And I know I talked about this long time ago on different programs that we've done, where we've had people multiple millions of dollars. The highest was $15 million of net worth that actually stone-faced serious said, I'm not sure I have enough to retire on. And they were 76 years old. That's amazing.
14: Wow.
13: You know, that is amazing. Now, most of us would say, man, we have $15 million worth of net worth. What are you worried about? You're 76. You know, if you live 20 years, you can't spend that much money in 20 years. I mean, you think about it because of the money you make on your money. You know, it would be hard to spend that kind of money unless you just like lose your mind and go gambling or something. You know, but anyway, it's a serious concern for so many people. And that's why we like to focus on creating that income plan as step one in our five-step process. And as you pointed out, rising prices today due to the war in Iran, which, you know, we keep getting conflicting information, you know, one side that says this, the other side says that. And then, you know, it's like there's a total disconnect. And as a taxpayer, we're hoping that our government is doing the right thing. Now, I think Iran needed to be addressed decades ago. Well, start with that. I'm a military guy. For those that might not know, might be new listening to the show, but I gave 4 years of my life to this country in the United States Army, and then several more years in the National Guard, where I was a training officer for the 115th Military Police in Pawtucket. My active duty, I had a very unique job. I was an atomic demolition munition specialist. Yeah.
14: Wow.
13: Hand in place.
14: No, it's always
13: tactical nuclear weapons. Our job was to literally transport a warhead to a target, assemble the parts, and leave. Thankfully, they never needed us, which is a wonderful thing. But training, and talk about detail. That's why you go to what I do here. You know, details are important.
14: It follows you through life once you've done something like that.
13: So rising prices make things more expensive. So obviously, especially those living on a fixed income. I mean, I filled up my car with gas and my car takes the higher octane. Man, it was like 80 some odd dollars to fill up my tank.
14: Yeah.
13: And as I'm pumping and I'm watching the numbers flip, I couldn't help but think of the retirees on a fixed income. I'm like, what are they doing with this?
14: Yeah.
13: You know, and that's the tough part. And we know that people out there are hurting when it comes to their finances. So it's why it's so important to really lock in an income plan so that you've got something that you can rely on. And I think that's so important. And especially when it comes to retirement income, most people are relying on Social Security. Fewer Americans have pensions today. I mean, those that work for most government type entities still have pensions, but most private pensions have gone the way of the dinosaurs. You know, they're gone. So it's important to have that income plan structured, so that you know exactly what you've got to rely on for the rest of your life. And as I mentioned previously, we can do multiple programs like that. So we can defer literally out for 20 years. So every 3 years, say you could have another bucket of money open up to give you more cash flow for the rest of your life. And think about that. We can do 7 different steps. That'll take most people through the biggest chunk of their retirement. So we could structure that for 20 years. So my goodness, if we start 3 years out, well, you retire at 65. We know at 85, we're going to turn on that last bucket. Plus, we've got your other money invested in the market that you can always tap into. So we think that's a really good structure. And I think what people tell us, they're so comfortable with that once they get their income plan done. And that's important. And that's what we're here for. So I'd like to offer our special report on money. Simply text the word money to 401-200-7200. You text that word money to that number. We will get that out to you this week. Once you get it, read it, call the same number, set yourself up with a complimentary consultation with one of the advisors here on the team.
14: Here today with Jeff Massey, founder and president of Massey & Associates, Inc. I'm Amy Sharp. You're listening to Massey on Money. Take action now. Start that conversation. Now is the time to make sure you have a confident retirement, a successful retirement. And that all begins with a conversation with the team here at Massey & Associates. Anything else on this before we move on to healthcare, Jeff? I want to make sure you've got everything covered.
13: Well, you know, we do have another report I would like to offer as well. And since we're talking about how things are costing more, this is a report on inflation. So simply text the word inflation to 401-200-7200, and we'll get that report right out to you this week as well.
14: Okay. You want to move on to healthcare now? This is a big one. And we touched on it a little bit before we went to break, and then we backtracked a little bit. So, this is talking about assisted living, a little more specifically being $6,200 per month. You and I both talked about it might be a little less around this area of the country. But how does that number change the retirement conversation, just in general, thinking and processing that could be very real for all of us, whether we want to believe it or not? And I think that's where it all begins, is just kind of believing that could be us.
13: You know, I think too many people have what I call the ostrich approach to long-term care.
14: I knew we were going to go there.
13: Expenses,
14: yeah.
13: Right?
14: Put it in the sink.
13: Oh, that's not going to happen to me. Mm-hmm. And I can't tell you, it's been a while since I've done this, but when I used to ask this question, how many people expect at a seminar? So I've got a room with 30, 40 people. How many of you expect to be in a nursing home? You might get one or two hands that would go up.
14: Nobody wants to raise their hand on that one.
13: Here's the next question. How many think somebody else in the room is going to end up in a nursing home? Almost every hand goes up.
14: Right? Easy to point at others, yeah.
13: Every single time I ask that question, that's what happened. And it's unfortunate because, as we've talked about before, and I remember the last time I brought this up, I gave a rough number. You said, wait a minute, no, Fidelity has a higher number.
14: Yeah,
13: I think it was 315,000.
14: Oh, I think it's a little, yeah.
13: It's high.
14: Yeah.
13: It's over 300,000 of your normal run-of-the-mill medical expenses, meaning your Medicare Part B premiums, your co-payments, your deductibles, all of those things, plus the things that aren't covered with those base plans in most cases. You've got eye care, you've got eyeglasses, you've got hearing aids, all of these things that aren't covered. Well, those are all out of pocket. So an average retiring couple at 65 is going to spend way over $300,000 just on that stuff, never mind long-term care expenses. According to government statistics, it's a flip of the coin. It's roughly a 50% chance that you will need some form of long-term care during your lifetime. Now, a lot of long-term care is received at home, but then the next step is assisted living. Now, you gave a national number, 6,200. I think the number here in Rhode Island is in the closer to the 5,000 range. But that would be an average, which means what? You have some less than that and some that are way over that. I know that for sure because they've got some private places, if you will, that don't take Medicare or Medicaid, and they just charge enormous numbers. God bless them if they can charge that, yeah. You know, but it means you need to have a lot of money just in case. And the long-term care expense, it can be so devastating because if one person of a couple goes into a nursing home and eats up most of their assets, what does that leave the surviving spouse? It leaves them in a hurt because they don't have enough potentially to pay for their regular living expenses, never mind if they have a long-term care event. So too many people ignore this. And when we look at life in general, look at all the times that we transfer the risk of something. And that's all we're talking about with long-term care coverage. You're transferring the risk of you paying out of pocket to an insurance company. And when you look at it, we do that for everything in our lives. We do it for our lives. We do it for our disability to protect our income. We transfer the risk on our cars. We transfer the risk on our homes by having insurance. But yet, I mean, is there a 50-50 chance you're going to have a house fire? Of course not.
14: Yeah.
13: Is there a 50-50 chance you're going to have a car accident? Of course not. But yet we cover those. And those expenses are going to be far less than a long-term care expense, which could easily, nursing home, easily $100,000 a year. And if an average is 3 years in a nursing home, that's a $300,000 bill. Do you have that kind of money laying around that you can afford to do that and not leave your spouse destitute for their final years in retirement? You need to have a plan. So that is a big deal. And when you look at that, I think that's where a lot of that fear comes from, that people are running out of money because they assume that, you know, one of them are probably going to have a health event, which means they're going to drain a lot of their assets, which means they should pay attention and set up a plan long before you need it. And that's what we are here for. So text the word VISIT to 401-200-7200. 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
14: 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More to come here, though. Don't go away. 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
14: Welcome back into our show. We're talking with Jeff Massey today, as we do each and every week, and all things related to retirement. Today, focusing in on a USA Today report stating a pretty big statistic. 67% of Americans fear outliving their savings, and they fear this over death. This is something that I think we've talked about a similar type of fear before, and it becomes very real when you get these statistics put out in front of you and you realize that you are probably not alone if this is something that you are worrying about. We've gone through some of the big factors, you know, living longer, and that spins into healthcare issues and things like that. We're going to look at another major source of fear here in just a moment, Social Security. But first, I want to share a phone number with you as always. That number is 401-200-7200. That's 401-200-7200. It's a great way to connect. There's no cost. There's no obligation involved. It is just going to connect you with the team to set up a discovery meeting. And that's exactly how it sounds. You get to know each other, discover what you have lined up for your retirement, what your goals are, what's important to you, your values as you go throughout retirement. They're going to make sure that the math makes sense and put together a Massey on Money retirement roadmap. That's their comprehensive plan to get you to and through retirement. All right, let's get into this fear of Social Security, Jeff. If Congress does nothing, retirees could potentially face a 28% cut in monthly benefits by 2032. You and I were speaking before we got on the air here during the break, and boy, does 2032 sound like it's tomorrow, like it will be tomorrow. But what do people need to do with the information that they have right now? Because, of course, it is still a few years away, but it just goes by so quickly.
13: And the crazy part is there are so many different sources of information that project how bad that potential cut is going to be in Social Security. I've seen the lowest I've seen was a 23% cut, and the highest is a 28% cut. It's going to be a bunch. It's going to be more than 20. That's 20% cut in your benefits. So if you have a $2,000 benefit, that could be a $400 all of a sudden deduction in your income. Are you prepared for that? Have you thought about that? Now, 2032 is not that far down the road. And quite frankly, if you're relying on Congress to try to fix this, anything that I have seen thus far with anybody in the governmental world putting out ideas as to how to fix it, they just want to take away benefits. They want to make people work even longer. And now they've gone from 65 to somewhere between age 66 up to 67. Then now I've read articles where maybe they might move that to 70. I mean, come on. Especially for folks that are in highly physical jobs. Many of them can't even make it to 65, never mind to 70. Mm-hmm. Well, I have a number of clients that were linemen, you know, worked for the electric company. They're up and down poles and all that stuff. By their latter 50s, their bodies are shot. You know, so imagine them trying to live and work to 65 or 70.
14: Yeah.
13: I think that's just outrageous. And it bothers me because the Social Security site itself has information that talks about fixing Social Security when it first came out. And I think this goes back to 2009. So we're not talking a couple months ago. 2009, according to the Social Security website, 1.35% additional tax on your salary and the same for the employer would fix it for 100 years. Think about that.
14: Wow.
13: That was it. And they've known about it now, what, 17 years? What have they done? Nothing.
14: And I know White this House topic has, gets you a little worked up.
13: You know I'm worked up over that. White House has the nerve to stand in front of a bunch of white-haired folks that are obvious retirees in his campaign to get reelected. And he puts his hand up in the air and goes, you'll vote for me. You'll never have to worry about Social Security. He's done nothing since. He's done nothing for the 18 years he's been there. And the same thing for Reid. You know, so, I mean, I don't get it. And now all of a sudden, because re-election's coming up, all of a sudden I'm getting all these emails from the politicians about, oh, look what they've done. Oh, they've done this. Oh, they've done that. Oh, just because it's time to get voted on again. It's disgusting. It just bothers me. So Social Security is something that highly likely you're going to lose some of that revenue by 2032. Highly likely. So the question is, do you have a plan? How are you going to plug that hole when you lose that money? Because I can't see them fixing it in only 6 years. How are they going to do that? And now if they say, all right, well, we're going to increase Social Security tax. Yeah, how big is that going to be now when they should have done it, you know, 17 years ago? That's the crazy part. So as we look at it, we cannot rely on Washington to fix this, in my opinion, in any good way for those people that are going to be retired by then. And what I do think they're going to do based on articles I've read is they want to cut benefits for everybody in the future. Now, by 2032, it's not even going to be voluntary. And the reason that the percentage changes as to what the discount is going to be is because they're projecting out salaries. Because at that point in time, the trust fund will be done. They will only be able to pay out the taxes that they receive on payroll taxes, the FICA tax. So money in, money out. That's all they can work with. They have no reserves. And that's outrageous. It's absolutely outrageous that they've not fixed this before. So what can we do? We can develop a plan for you. We can put contracts in place with insurance companies that when this happens at whatever level the cut ends up being, we can tap into different contracts to plug the gap of income for you. Now, if they can miraculously get this thing fixed by then, which, I mean, come on, they haven't done it yet. So to try to fix it now in just 6 years, I just don't think it's, I don't think politicians have the nerve to try to do what needs to get done to get this fixed. That's what it comes down to. So we're on our own. We have to figure out how to fix Social Security shortfalls. Now, we have simple plans to do that. They're guaranteed insurance contracts that can, that you can open up when that cut happens, that will augment your income so that you're not going to feel the big hit that's going to happen from Social Security. So as I mentioned, if you had a $2,000 benefit, 20% reduction is $400. That's $5,200 a year. That's a pretty big hit for most people's budget, right? So it's important to look at that. And that's what we can show you, how we can start a plan now, defer it for the next 6 years. We'll show you by contract what that would be worth in a payout to you at that point in time. So we can project out what is your benefit now. And let's say we use a 3% cost of living adjustment over the next 6 years. We can say, okay, your benefit is going to be approximately this number. And if we subtract 20% of that, that's our problem. So what does it take to fix that problem? We can show you that mathematically. And it's simple for us to do because we've got the software to actually make that happen. So it might not be as bad as you think it is to plug the gap. It might not. But the only way to find out is to come on in, meet with one of the advisors on the team. Let us do this scenario projection for you and show you what it would take today in a single deposit to plug that gap in 2032. And I would imagine that once you get that done, you're going to feel a lot better about, you know, your prospects for retirement. So why not come in? Simply text the word visit to 401-200-7200 and let us do that analysis for you. And I also want to offer our report on Social Security. Simply text the word security to 401-200-7200. Two different texts, okay? You can only do one word or the other. So you can text visit to come in, which anybody that's anywhere near retirement should be doing that. And certainly if you're within 5 years of retirement, you want to get the security report as well.
14: Certainly sounds like educating ourselves specifically on Social Security. So many facets, of course, of retirement, but educating ourselves and kind of keeping up with what will work best with us seems to be, you know, whether to delay, whether to take early. And that is, there's so many questions surrounding this topic. And then also worrying about what the government is doing with it, you know, in terms of, you know, whether it will be there for us and in what way.
13: And there is no definitive source you can go to and say, here's exactly what's going to happen. We have all these estimates, but the wild card is, what are the politicians going to do in these next 6 years? That's what I want to know. And yet it seems like they're sticking their head in the sand as well. Yeah. You know, and it's just outrageous. And yet we hear,

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2: Welcome back in to our show. Really great conversation today, as always, with Jeff Massey. We learn something every week. I think we all would agree. If we could see you, our listeners, you'd be nodding, I think, in agreement. It's full of packed great information from Jeff Massey, who has 30 plus years working with individuals just like you, putting together successful retirement plans. And it all begins here, specifically with a discovery meeting. It's just that simple. No cost, no obligation, just a chance to meet the team and let them see how everything adds up with what you've saved, your portfolio in front of you, and putting together that plan. They are always going to let the math show them the path. That is sort of their little mantra here that they use with each and every client that comes through. All right, here's that number again, 401-200-7200, 401-200-7200. Text the word VISIT to that number as well. We're going to close out our show with a few questions here, try to get as many as we can in any way, but here's the first one for you, Jeff. It says, I just found out I'll be receiving about $100,000 from a life insurance policy after my grandfather passed away. I'm stunned by the amount because I really didn't expect it, so two questions for you. What should I consider doing with the money? I really want to be able to do something like this for my own grandkids one day. So the second question is,

0: What are ways that I could make that happen?
1: Interesting question.
0: Yeah.
1: Well, sorry to hear about your grandfather passing away, first of all, because that's always a tough time.
0: Yes, it is.
1: I remember, although mine have been gone for a long time, I still remember, and it's tough when you lose your
0: Yeah.
1: folks and your
0: Oh,
1: grandparents as
0: great
1: well.
0: relationships. Yes,
1: Yeah,
0: definitely.
1: yeah. So what should you do with the money? It almost sounded like your second question, you were answering the first question, that you'd like to do something like this. Here's a part for my own grandkids one day. So I don't know the ages here. So what can you do? Let's say that the heir that received the 100,000 has no need for the money and he wants to structure something for his grandchildren, right? So a couple of things you could do. One, you could invest the money and kind of earmark the grandchildren as beneficiaries of that account, and then whatever growth they get. All right. So that's one thing that you could do. The other, like your grandfather who had a life insurance policy, you could do the same. And there are different ways to structure life insurance policies. You can do what's called a continuous payment, meaning you literally pay that premium until you pass away, and then the death benefit is paid out to your heirs. But there's also something called a single premium life insurance contract. So you could take the 100,000, which is coming from life insurance. Therefore, you're receiving that and there's zero tax payable because it's tax-free to you. You could take that 100,000, put it into a single premium life insurance contract, and you would get a bump up based on how many candles you have on your cake, what is your current age, and what is your current health. Now, we have no idea what his age is here, so I wouldn't even begin to say, well, for 100,000 you could get this much. But what we can do is meet with you, determine what your age is, what your overall health is. Do you have any serious health issues? Look, and simple things like blood pressure, cholesterol. In today's world, if they're under control, you've been under doctor's care for a long time, it's almost a non-issue for most types of life insurance policies. But we can illustrate it out and show you, okay, based on our estimate of the underwriting, that 100, and I'm just going to throw out a number, not saying this is the case, but let's say the 100 would be worth 250. I'm just throwing out a number. Well, we apply. You don't send any money, you just apply. Then they go through the underwriting process, and then they will come back with an offer. Now, we generally say for a standard risk, this in this example, I'm using 100 becomes 250. Well, if the person has bad health that they maybe weren't so truthful about, they might not get a standard rating. They might get surcharged, or it might go the other way, and you get automatically a better rate. So let's say you get a preferred rating. Well, that in this example, that 250 could bump up to a higher number, whether it's 275 or 300, whatever it might be. The nice part is it costs you nothing to find out what this type of a plan could do for your grandchildren. So I think it's a really cool thing that you're thinking of blessing your grandkids like that. We'd be happy to help out and illustrate that. Just text the word visit to 401-200-7200 and come on in and meet with one of the advisors and we'll get some details and then we'll get an illustration for you and say, all right, this is what it looks like. And then you decide, I like it or I don't like it. Doesn't cost you anything to find out. So simply text the word visit to 401-200-7200 and we look forward to helping you with this. I think this is a great idea to do something for your grandkids.
0: Okay, next question for you, Jeff. This one says, if we have a good amount of life insurance, about $800,000 in a 401k and a long-term care policy already set up, should we be okay for retirement?
1: Well, I like the fact that they've handled the long-term care,
0: Sure,
1: right?
0: proactive for sure. That's very
1: I
0: good.
1: like that because not enough people do that. And it's important to do things like this so that you've got money set aside for it. Now, although 800,000 is a lot of money and you've got a good amount, whatever that is for life insurance, it sounds good. But to give you an answer as to whether or not you'll be okay for retirement, we can't do that because we don't have enough information. It really depends on what your lifestyle expense is. Right, so let's look at just ballpark numbers. On the 800,000, if you were to pull out 4% of 800, that's $32,000. Well, 32,000 plus your Social Security, if you're married, your spouse's Social Security, is that enough to cover your lifestyle expense? Well, I don't know that answer. So what we do is offer a complimentary consultation so that we can look at all your numbers especially your lifestyle expense, because that's where it starts. And then from there, we can extrapolate out with the software that we have as to whether or not you would be okay during your lifetime with $800,000 in a 401k. Keep in mind, most 401ks are pre-tax, meaning every dollar coming out of that is income taxable. Well, that can be very expensive. And over, let's say you live 25 years in retirement, you think you'll never have a tax increase over that period of time? I think that would be kind of silly.
0: Yes, it would.
1: Yeah. So it's important to really look at this from the baseline of here's our lifestyle expense. This is what we like to do. This is our current lifestyle. We want to keep that during retirement. All right, what's it going to take? And we can do that math for you. And it's a complimentary process that we take you through. It's a couple of steps, a couple of meetings. The first, as Amy mentioned earlier, it's a discovery meeting. We need to get to know you better. And part of that is knowing your lifestyle expense. Now, you may not have that when you come in the first meeting. That's okay. But we need you to get it to us so that we can run the software to determine where you sit with your assets relative to your expenses and moving forward. And then, you know, we talk about tough topics like what happens when one of you pass away? What's going to happen? Social Security, part of Social Security income is going to be lost. So that's important. We need to subtract that out. And again, we have software that we can plug all this in and we can do what if scenarios. Well, what if he dies first? What if she dies first? What happens? And then we extrapolate it out and the software will show us, can we run it out to 95 or age 100? If so, then you're probably going to be in great shape. But if it doesn't run out that far, you have to look at it and say, let's say the software runs out at 80. Well, then what? What are you going to do? You going to become a burden on your children? No. So you have to adjust your plan. And that's what we can help you with. So simply text the word visit to 401-200-7200. And we will do all this analysis for you. And I also want to offer the report I offered earlier in the program on money. Will your money last in your retirement? So text the word money to 401-200-7200. And we'll get that report right out to you this week as well.
0: I know we don't have a lot of time left, Jeff. And so I maybe just follow up on that question. I think, you know, when we get these questions, obviously we can't share all the details and you try to answer as best as possible without, like you said earlier, you know, understanding what their lifestyle is going to be like, things like that. And I just think it's always a good idea to set up that initial appointment. Come on in. See what it's all about here at Massey & Associates. It's a great opportunity to find out. You know, we can talk about it on the radio all the time, but the team can't help you unless you walk through these doors.
1: Exactly. And that's what we're here for, because we want to help people learn more about their particular circumstances. Now, on rare occasions, we have folks come in, tends to be the guys that'll come in with Excel spreadsheets and all this stuff. You know, we do
0: Nothing wrong with that. That's
1: no,
0: okay.
1: And the cases where they've come in like that,
0: yeah,
1: they have done a great job. And we basically say, look, you've done a great job. You don't need us. You've got everything on track. You've done a great job. Good for you. Jokingly, a couple of times I said, are you looking for a job in retirement? Because they get it. They get the importance of
0: kidding.
1: Playing.
0: No kidding. So, my gosh. No kidding.
1: Yeah. We're still looking for more advisors. We do have an interview coming up with somebody that's got years of experience that we're looking to add to our team of advisors, because we keep growing and we need more experienced advisors. So we're still looking. And I know we're running out of time, Amy. And I just want to say to our audience, it looks like summer's finally arrived, at least in fits and starts. But waking up on, what was it, June 1st with 47 degree temperature, and I just shook my head and I went, I don't ever remember June 1st having that cold of a morning.
0: Yeah.
1: I just don't.
0: Yeah.
1: So anyway, we got to wrap up. Have a great week, everybody.
0: All right. Thank you so much, Jeff. We'll be back next week right here on Massey on Money.
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2: 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It is not intended to be used as the sole basis for financial decisions, nor should it be construed as advice designed to meet the particular needs of an individual situation. Our firm is not affiliated with or endorsed by the U.S. government or any governmental agency. The information and opinions contained herein provided by third parties have been obtained from sources believed to be reliable, but accuracy and completeness cannot be guaranteed by Massey & Associates. 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
6: From ABC News, I'm Mike Dubusky. Today marks 100 days of the war with Iran, with the ceasefire between the U.S. and Iran continuing to be tested. Meanwhile, Israel is once again stepping up its attacks in Lebanon. ABC's Tom Sufi Burridge reports from Jerusalem.
7: Early this morning, we got reports from Israeli officials that there had been two launches of unidentified projectiles or drones into northern Israel by Hezbollah. And then this news that Israel has launched pretty significant airstrikes into Dahiya, that southern neighborhood of the Lebanese capital, a stronghold of Hezbollah.
6: Israel says the strikes are in retaliation for Hezbollah attacks targeting northern Israel. Today, Iranian officials say Israel's violence in Lebanon, as well as the continued American blockade in the Strait of Hormuz, is only making U.S. bases in the region more of a target. An outdoor festival in Toledo, Ohio, was marred with violence last night when a gunfire erupted, injuring dozens of people. George Krall is Toledo's director of public safety.
8: This is one of the most iconic festivals in Toledo, and it's a shame that something like this had to ruin it.
6: Police are still searching for the suspects in that incident. Tuesday will be a big day for Democrats. With a closely watched Senate primary in Maine, Graham Plattner is leading, but his campaign has also been hit with several scandals, including allegations of unsettling behavior towards women, according to the New York Times. ABC's Rick Klein has more.
9: Maine is pretty much a must-win for Democrats if they're going to have any chance at all of taking the Senate. These are the most competitive seats on the ballot in November. It is an absolutely brutal map for Democrats. They have to not only hold on to the seats that they already hold, sure thing, also pick up four additional seats that are now held by Republicans.
6: Plattner is leading Maine Governor Janet Mills in polling. You're listening to ABC News.
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6: New backlash to data centers, this time over a proposed project in Tennessee.
12: A planned data center to be built next to the Nashville Zoo has drawn criticism from local residents, including country star Brad Paisley.
13: Can't think of a worse place, honestly, that you could stick something like a data center.
12: As AI and the data centers that power the technology become a national issue, Senator Mark Warner tells ABC his Democratic Party can lead the way.
14: There's positive, but there's also a deep underbelly here.
12: A Gallup poll earlier this year found that 7 in 10 Americans oppose data centers being built near their homes. Brian Clark, ABC News.
6: An update to that cave rescue in Laos, where now at least the last 4 international rescuers are going home, suspending their 2-week search for 2 miners still missing inside that flooded cave. More from ABC's Rachel Scott.
15: A dive coordinator telling ABC News that the cave entrance became too unstable and that the risk to rescuers was too high. Hope of finding the 2 men alive is now very low, though a local team says it will keep pumping water from that cave and that it is not giving up.
6: 5 of those miners have already been rescued. And severe storms across the Northeast yesterday left at least 1 person dead from a falling tree in New York City. Today, a flooding threat is in effect for a wide swath of the Mississippi River Valley. Meanwhile, severe storms also possible for parts of the northern plains from Northeast Wyoming through North Dakota. Mike Dubusky, ABC News.
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0: 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Jade Washaw, Ramsey personality, number one best-selling author, is my co-host. Ricky is in Riverside, California. Hi, Ricky. How are you?
1: I'm doing well. Just a little nervous, but happy to be on talking to you guys.
0: You too. What's up?
1: I have a pretty stressful situation that my wife and I are going through. I've been animating and games, making pretty decent money for the past 4 years. And I've recently lost that job about a month ago. And now just doing the budget over the weekend, it showed that we were short about $3,000 this month, just with the mortgage and all of our bills and just groceries and all that. So I've been trying to figure out what is the best path. And the only thing that I can think of is possibly selling our house. But I've listened to you guys in the past and I'm not sure if like our situation warrants that or if there's anything else that I can do, but just incredibly stressed.
0: Not bad. So sorry. That's scary.
1: Yeah,
0: so you were an animator, did you say?
1: Yes. Yeah.
0: And you were making what?
1: 2019. I was on average it was 120 to 150. Recently, mm-hmm. most recently I was making 130. Mm-hmm. I just got a job at Home Depot.
2: Good.
1: About 6 weeks ago. And I'm sorry. I'm making 21 an hour, so I think that's like 40K. So I don't know if I should.
0: Yeah, is your wife working outside the home, sir?
1: Yes, she works for the state of California. She makes about, her take-home pay is $4,000. It would be higher, but they automatically deduct her retirement. And
0: what does she do there?
1: Health insurance. She checks the licenses for foster care facilities. So,
0: okay, and why did the animation job go away?
1: It's just been, the industry's been really rough. The one that I just had was just a contract position, after a layoff that I had last year. So this was the contract from September to the end of April. And right around the new year, I've been applying, reaching out to old coworkers, anybody that I can, recruiters on LinkedIn, anyone that had any sort of connection. I've had interviews. I had an interview recently at Apple. Just found out I didn't get it yesterday. And interviewed the other game studios. I get close, and then it's usually that final interview where I just don't seem to get it. So I haven't been able to line up another animation job.
0: So but it sounds like there is jobs out there in this industry, that the industry isn't dying. You just hadn't landed after your last contract. You haven't landed the new gig is all.
1: In my opinion, I think it's dying. During the pandemic, mm-hmm. it was doing really well because everybody was stuck home gaming. So gaming studios overhired. Things leveled back out, and games aren't doing nearly as well. So there's
0: Is gaming what you were doing before?
1: Yeah, I've been doing game animation.
0: How is AI affecting animation?
1: I think it is starting to affect it to a degree. I think commercials are starting to use AI more, which that takes jobs away from animators. I don't think it's really affected games yet, unless I just don't know. Mm-hmm. But it's affecting like movies and TV and advertising for sure.
0: Okay. All right. But you're bringing in $3,000 a month, and she's bringing in $4,000, and you're still $3,000 short.
1: Yeah, our mortgage.
0: Well, how much debt do you guys have, not counting your house?
1: Not counting the house, I did the math. It was about $160,000.
0: On what?
1: My student loans were $55,000. My wife's are $20,000. We do have a car for $40,000, and just a couple of personal loans, like one for $17,000, another one for $10,000. another for five. We owe $10,000 to the IRS from taxes not getting enough taken out of checks.
0: Okay. All right. So the levers to pull are, before I'd sell the house, I'd sell the car, and I'd sell it tomorrow. And get out of a $40,000 car, get into a $5,000 car. And I would let the student loan, put the student loans on hardship deferral temporarily. Trying to get cash flow going here. Then you need, but if you're going to pay something, you pay food first, lights and water second, house third, and cars and car gasoline fourth to get to work. So food, shelter, transportation, and utilities. Before you do anything, before those cards or loans, student loans or anything else gets paid, okay? But yeah, I'd get rid of the car immediately. Then I would set a, you know, I'd pick up another second job to go with this one.
2: Yeah, I was going to say.
0: And fill in the blank here, because you're not working 40 at Home Depot.
2: And can your wife pick up a side hustle as well?
1: Maybe my wife, they, on Monday, I had break down at work, so they actually converted me to full-time on the spot, which was super nice. So I'm working 40 hours now.
0: That's all, though. I mean, you can work another 30.
1: Yeah, I can.
0: Yeah, I'm not, this is not a permanent solution. I'm trying to keep the water in the lake, while we get a new position as an animator. Okay. Mm-hmm. And then what I would do, so let's pretend that you can strain and work 60, 70 hours, and she can work 60, 70 hours. We sell the car. We're on beans and rice and beans. We're having a garage sale. We got so much stuff on Craigslist. The children think they're next. You know, we're really, really dumping stuff out of here, and we can barely hold on. That's what I want to get to.
1: Right.
0: And I think you can get there.
2: I think you can get there.
0: But that's a temporary thing. And then I would say, if I don't land an animator's job and get my income back up to get us back to where we can breathe again within X number of months, then we're going to sell the house. And so like 3 months, 4 months.
1: Okay.
0: You can't sustain the thing I'm talking about for 6 years.
2: No, this is a short term.
0: So we're saying, you know, we're going to give this until after Christmas. We're going to give this until Thanksgiving. But, you know, if we're thinking about selling a house, we would want to sell it after the first of the year. So if you could hang on for 6 months doing this, and if you haven't landed the animator job in 6 months, then, yeah, you probably do need to do something different. You need to adjust your career.
1: Okay.
0: The other thing I would advise you, and I am not an AI expert by any stretch of the imagination, although Ramsey is spending a lot of time on it here, the people inside this building are, it is not the answer to everything. It is artificial. It is not real. But it is affecting, disrupting some of these industries. And if I'm in your shoes, I'm going to learn what it's doing to my industry, and I'm going to start learning how to use it instead of it putting me out of business.

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0: Sophia is in Maine. Hi, Sophia. How are you?
1: Hi, I'm good. How are you doing?
0: Better than I deserve. What's up?
1: So I'm going into my junior year in college, and I want to study abroad next semester, well, next spring in 2027, but it's a good chunk of money, and so I would probably have to take a loan out for it, so I'm wondering if it's a good idea to do that.
0: Should I take out a loan to go on a European vacation?
1: Well, that's
0: what studying abroad is, Sophia.
1: Yes, I know.
2: How much does it cost to study abroad?
1: So, including literally everything, tuition, home and board, and even like spending money, they estimated it around $18,000 to $20,000.
2: Okay, $18,000 to $20,000. Do you have any sort of job or any work that you're doing right now?
1: Yeah, I go to school full time, but I made about $25,000 last year.
2: Okay.
1: I think around that.
2: Are there scholarships for this?
1: Yeah, so all of my scholarships for my home university will transfer, so I'll get about like $8,000 covered.
2: Okay.
1: And then my own personal savings, I don't have to pay until October, and so I'm planning on saving like everything until then, so I think I'll be able to get like a good probably another $8,000 on that.
0: Okay.
2: So we're getting close.
0: Yeah, we're getting close,
1: yeah.
0: But you are spending every single dime you can scrape up on a European vacation while you're a broke college student.
1: Well, I mean,
0: this has absolutely no economic or marketplace value, honey. Zero.
1: Yeah.
2: What are you studying?
0: You're not going to come home and go, oh, every employer in Maine is going to line up to hire me because I studied abroad for one semester. Zero chance.
1: Yeah.
0: This is a fun vacation thing to do.
2: How old are you?
1: I'm 19.
0: Yeah. I don't disagree with it. If your parents are rich, that's fine. But I would not tell a 19-year-old person that I love to spend their very last dime to go on vacation.
2: How are your other semesters being paid for? Obviously, you've got the $8,000 scholarship. How are your other semesters at home being covered?
1: I go to college for free, so I don't have any student loans at all.
2: I will say this, and this is Jade's opinion. I traveled right out of college for work. I was getting paid to travel, so that is a big differentiator. But I think traveling is one of the best things that you can do for yourself. It's a different type of education. I personally think that if you can cash flow this, I wouldn't stop you from doing it. But Dave, Dad has told us something else.
0: Jade and I can disagree and both be right.
2: We can. Okay. That's okay, yeah.
0: We can disagree and both be right. That's all right.
1: Yeah.
0: So I look at here's the problem. Okay? The if you qualify this as a vacation, and you say, I'm going to spend all of my year saving up to go on vacation because I value travel, like Jade is talking about, and you want to do it there, and you put that in that slot, that bucket in your brain, I'll back off a little bit and not yell at Jade, okay?
2: $12,000 for vacation.
0: Yeah.
2: That's what you're
0: a
2: saying.
0: A little bit. But the problem I've got is when people call this education.
1: Yeah.
0: Because there's very few things that you study abroad that add value to your resume equivalent to what they cost.
2: What about...
0: like nothing.
2: Would you factor in school of life, life experience, being able to see cultures outside of the United States?
0: That's a vacation.
2: States? Yeah, but there's education to that.
0: That's not... you can't call this... education is for the purpose of furthering your career.
2: That is a type of education.
0: Well, it should be, and especially when we start talking about borrowing on it. We're not going to do that
2: at
0: all.
2: No, we're certainly, yes, hear me
0: say, if you have to borrow,
2: no borrowing.
0: Don't go.
2: Yes.
1: Yeah.
0: Period. We're in agreement on
2: that. Yes, we 100%
0: are. You know, I'll just come clean, all right? We have plenty of money at the Ramseys.
2: Uh-huh.
0: And Rachel,
2: she wants to study abroad?
0: She decides she's going to study Spanish in Spain. For one semester. She did.
2: Oh, really?
0: Yep, I paid for it.
2: Okay.
0: We had the money.
2: Are you mad because she doesn't speak Spanish to this day?
0: Zero strain. The girl cannot call the dog in Spanish. I'm just saying.
2: Aquí.
0: It's just absolute. Yeah. I mean, loco pedo. She can't even get there. I mean, it's just not a chance. Un loco pedo. It's just no chance she can get there.
2: I see why
0: I speak more Spanish than she does. She went over there and had a great time.
2: She knows how to
0: say
2: classic
0: margarita. Rachel style. Wherever Rachel is, Rachel has a great time, right? But it was absolutely freaking useless.
2: Oh, man. Okay.
0: And I look back and I go, I got complete, as the dad, I got scammed.
2: You got swindled. You
0: because
2: did.
0: They told me this was education.
2: You got bamboozled.
0: And what it was a Spanish party in Barcelona.
2: Okay, understood.
0: So
2: point taken.
0: I'm bitter.
2: You're bitter.
0: I'm bitter.
2: You're
0: That's
2: bamboozled.
0: The problem. And
2: you're
0: Sophia,
2: bitter.
0: You walked into bitterness. That's the problem. Now, all kidding aside, don't call it education, because it really isn't. I mean,
2: it's
0: even
2: an
0: if you're
2: experience.
0: Studying,
2: it's
0: if you're going to go to London and study banking, that's okay. It does not add enough feathers in your cap for your future job to justify the expense.
2: No.
0: The ROI is not there.
2: It's an experience.
0: It's a vacation. It's an experience. I'll tell you, there might be one exception.
2: What's that?
0: Art.
2: Oh, okay.
0: If you were going to study, if you're studying fine art, and you were going to spend time with the great masters in Italy.
2: Yeah, okay.
0: That might actually add value to your resume enough to help you with some of the big houses in New York.
2: Okay, so Sophia,
0: because
2: go to a
0: couple
2: of museums.
0: You've actually stood in front of
2: while you're there.
0: A Michelangelo. I mean, you haven't just studied it in a book.
2: Yeah.
0: You know, or on a slideshow.
2: Mm-hmm.
0: So that might, you know, if you can spend time in Venice and see the light differences.
2: Yeah.
0: That are real. And I'm not an artist, but they're real. Then that might, there's something nuanced like that. You might get your money back. But most of this stuff is just bull crap.
2: I would say there's likely not a career ROI, but you can expand
0: your life.
2: Your knowledge of different cultures.
0: I mean, there's
2: and
0: some versions
2: societies.
0: Of going and getting a degree that are that, but we've now told people that, you know, you can spend $200,000 having this degree that is well-rounded, and you're a barista. And you're not well-rounded. You're the best-rounded barista I know.
2: Correct.
0: You know, the most insightful on several subjects. No, thank you. That's not a way to build a child's life. It's not a way to coach a 19-year-old. Because this is how we end up with a student loan crisis. And Sophia called about a student loan.
2: Yeah, the fact that you were going to take a loan for this was bananas. I will say that.
0: Yeah. It's a fun discussion.
2: It is a fun discussion. Hey, I learned
0: and
2: something
0: Rachel,
2: new.
0: Rachel, go on vacation. You get thrown under the bus, kiddo. I'm just saying. Just feel the bus tracks. Blum, blum.
2: Man. Well, you're talking to somebody who's been to 92 countries. So I love travel.
0: Me
2: I
0: too.
2: Love. Now, like I said, the difference, I got paid to travel. I got paid to go to all these places. That's very different.
0: Well, you're working cruise ships.
2: Yeah. What do you want?
0: Yeah. I mean, that's a completely different thing than my college is taking me.
2: That's right.
0: And
2: that's
0: I am
2: right.
0: going to study. Yeah.
2: Yeah. It's just an experience. It's a trip. It's a fun thing that you
0: it's
2: could do.
0: It's a party.
2: Yeah.
0: Yeah. It's beer pong overseas.
2: Oh, boy. I can say this. I never played one game of beer pong my entire college.
0: You didn't. Well,
2: I
0: it was
2: did.
0: Not. They hadn't invented it when I was there. I would have been champion.
2: You would have been the champion? Oh, boy. Bourbon pong.
0: That's why we... Yeah, oh, there we go. There we go. A whole new game. Oh, guys, you have to be careful with education. It is an irony in America that we're stupid about education. Let that settle in.

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1: Hello, this is David from Samson Realty. Rental season

0: I'm Mike Dabusky. The Israeli Defense Forces now say they've identified Iranian missiles launched towards their territory and are now working to intercept. It's the first such bombardment since the ceasefire in April, and it comes following recent Israeli strikes on Hezbollah targets in Beirut, Lebanon.
1: What's happened over the last week or so is that the situation in Lebanon has become increasingly important for the negotiation between the U.S. and Iran to try and get a deal to reopen the Strait of Hormuz and avoid a return to a full-scale war.
0: ABC's Tom Sufi Burridge in Jerusalem. In Toledo, Ohio, a dozen people are recovering from injuries after gunfire erupted at an outdoor festival last night. At least two gunmen are still on the run, and police there are asking for the public's help to identify the suspects. And it's less than 2 days until Maine's Democratic Senate primary, where Graham Plattner is leading despite a series of scandals. This.
2: How did I lose weight? And I did. Lean, right here. I did. I love this stuff. Listen, Brickhouse Nutrition been with me for a long time. So chatting with Miles, I'm up at like 235. True story, I never minded being 235, but you know what minded? 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
6: A Better Life with Dr. Sanjay Gupta.
7: Heart disease is still the leading cause of death here in the United States and around the world. But what if there was something you could do earlier in life to reduce the odds of becoming a statistic? Well, here in the United States, tens of millions of adults already take a statin to lower their cholesterol. But new guidance put out by the American College of Cardiology and the American Heart Association now emphasize that treating high cholesterol sooner could significantly reduce a person's lifetime risk of heart attack or stroke. How early are we talking? In your 30s, believe it or not. Of course, you need to talk to your doctor about whether statins are right for you, but you should know that the evidence is really starting to stack up that shows the earlier you get a jump on reducing lifelong exposure to plaque-causing lipids and lipoproteins, the better the odds are going to be for you. Make sure you get your cholesterol checked. That's the first step. I'm Dr. Sanjay Gupta, helping you live a better life.
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1: Okay, today's question comes from Shelby in New Jersey. She says, my husband and I are both 35 years old, and we recently combined our finances and did our first budget together. I paid off and closed my credit card. 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Together, we earn over $175,000 a year. Our only debt is $25,000 on a car loan. We have the cash today to pay it off. But my husband will not agree to pay it off any faster than just the monthly payment we pay of $400 per month. I want to be debt-free, but I want us to agree to commit to this way of managing money. How can I best go about this? So it sounds like your husband is living, he doesn't want to leave his comfort zone, right? Him closing up his credit card, that's uncomfortable for him because he likes it to fall back on just in case. And also, yeah, paying off the car early, paying more than just the minimum payment, that sounds like it's setting him outside of his comfort zone. If I do these things, I'm going to have to change something about my life. I'm going to have to pull back on something. And it sounds like he's not interested in that. And you're right, that is a problem. The best thing that you can do about this is to share a deeper reason why. Not just for the moment and not just so we can be debt free. Just so that we can be debt free feels great, but there's a deeper why behind that. And I would challenge you to put words to what that is, what it means for your family tree, what it means for your marriage, what it means for your personal peace. And that is what I would share with him first and foremost before we even start talking about the numbers. And then I would challenge him to share what his vision is for the family and what his whys are. That way all the cards are laid out on the table and you can actually have a conversation about the vision for your family. And then now we can start plugging in. How do we get there together?
0: Yeah, you're exactly right. If we pan back and we say, is our goal to keep a car payment the rest of our lives?
1: Sure hope not.
0: Well, if you do that, then let's go on Ramsey Solutions and pull up the calculator.
1: Yeah.
0: And put in $400 a month.
1: Ooh,
0: from age
1: 35
0: to age 65,
1: yeah,
0: in a decent growth stock mutual fund, that's going to be several million dollars.
1: Oh, yeah, it is.
0: Hope you like the car.
1: Terrible. Yeah.
0: It's a $3.2 million car. I hope you like it. And, yeah, so the only way that anything he is saying makes sense is in the next 30 days. In the next 30 months or 30 years, it does not make sense.
1: Yeah.
0: What'd it come out?
1: $1.2 million.
0: Yeah.
1: Unbelievable.
0: Yeah. So, which makes the $400, I want to keep a $400 car payment statement asinine. That's like saying, I want to be middle class instead of be a millionaire on purpose because I really like car payments. Well, what a dumb butt thing to say.
1: Yeah.
0: I mean, seriously, that's just dumb. So, you know, but you got to pan back and make sure that he grasps that instead of going, well, I think I'll just pay it out slowly. Well, what are the implications of that? $1.2 million. Hello. So that's just dumb. And so you pan back and you start going, look, the people that build wealth and the kind of life that I envision us living don't have car payments. The people that I envision us living like don't have credit cards. They are living on debit cards and they pay cash for things. They don't have any debt and they use what used to be all those debt payments to build wealth with. If you live like no one else and later you can get out of debt, build wealth and live like no one else. Well, I want us to go somewhere with this, not always keep a car payment. You're always going to have a car payment.
1: Well, that's
0: might as well have a good car.
1: But that's what you're saying is so important, which is why you have to go beneath the numbers, because when you're married, most people do some version of what they saw growing up or what they see the people around them doing. So if he grew up from a family where they had car payments the entire time and it seemed like everything was okay,
0: well,
1: then in
0: look
1: his
0: at
1: mind,
0: how the family turned out.
1: Right.
0: broke and living on social insecurity, working at McDonald's or a Walmart greeter at 74.
1: But if he hasn't seen that fallout yet, because he will, but if he hasn't seen that yet and so far everything seems okay, in his mind, what's the big deal? And then if you came from a family where we paid cash for things and we paid things off and you understood the implications of debt, those are two different backgrounds working together, and that's the emotional side of money that you do have to have conversations about. You have to understand where the other person is coming from in order to then shift the conversation in the way that it
0: needs
1: to
0: go. But there's no long-term scenario that his idea works in.
1: No.
0: Zero. Zero. The only scenario he works in is in the immediate, in the next 90 days. It feels good to not have to have $25,000 in the bank and not have $25,000 car debt. But there's no 10-year period of time that you look at that and go, oh, that was really smart. It just does not occur.
1: Yeah.
0: So when you pan back and you extend vision to this, you said vision earlier,
1: mm-hmm.
0: and you add vision to the discussion, you say, I want to talk about where this takes us, not what we're doing this month, but where does this philosophy take us? Into the land of broke. That's where it takes me. And I want to go to the land of millions. That's a different land. There are more flowers there. Hello. Caesar is in Denver. Hey, Caesar, what's up?
2: Hey, Ramsey, how are you guys?
0: Better than we deserve. How can we help?
2: Hey, so I'm 21 and I have a pretty good paying job, but I feel like I've hit my pay ceiling.
0: At 21?
2: At my age and my...
0: You already maxed out?
2: In my industry.
1: In your industry or just at this one job?
0: What is your industry that you maxed out at 21?
2: So, diesel mechanic.
0: What are you making?
2: I'm making $42 an hour.
0: You ain't maxed out. The diesel mechanic's making $120 out there, bro.

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3: 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You hit a ball in the gap.

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5: 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Hi, Susan. How are you?
6: I'm good. How are you?
5: Better than I deserve. What's up?
6: Yeah, so my question is about how to handle conversations about differing financial values with family members.
5: Like who?
6: Like close family members.
7: Mom and dad?
6: Siblings.
7: Siblings. Tell us the situation that's where something's coming up and you feel like you need to have a discussion.
6: Yeah, so it's kind of come up a couple different times. So previously it's been about like vacation budgets, and we kind of set our budget and you can tell that it's maybe a little lower. Recently it was about a last minute travel plan situation and they didn't feel like they could commit to a date. And I made the mistake of saying like, well, we can't afford to do like a last minute plane ticket because those can be obviously more expensive.
7: Sure.
6: And their response was, oh, well, we talked about it, and we'll just pay the extra. For us, yes, for me. And I spoke wrong. It was not that we couldn't afford to. It's that we choose not to, like, pay.
7: You don't want to
5: just turn around and say that.
6: Decision.
5: You know, the difference is, listen, I got to tell you, Dave and Sharon love traveling. We do not get joy out of traveling without a plan.
7: Or overpaying when you don't have to.
5: And so everything is planned out to the nth degree. Even our impulses are planned. And so that's what we get joy from. Other people get joy about just landing somewhere, getting a rental car, and figuring it out. And that is fun for them. I don't travel with those people.
7: Bingo.
5: They would drive me bonkers. And there are some of those people I love dearly, but we don't travel alike. And I'm not staying in that place. I'm not sleeping in the back seat because you couldn't get a reservation. I'm not standing outside in the sun for an hour and a half because you can't get in a freaking restaurant. I've had the reservation for 4 months before I got there. And so that's the difference. And it's okay. If you want to live free and all that, then do it, you know. But Dave has a plan.
7: You're not wrong.
5: And so it's either one's okay, and I just tell people that. So, and we have relatives and friends that are in both camps that are everything's planned out to the nth degree.
7: Are they usually like that? Have you found in the past that, hey, we just are yin and yang when it comes to the way we travel?
6: Yeah. I mean, they're definitely more last minute. They're also just willing to like, oh, it's not a big deal financially.
5: Yeah,
7: I think Dave's right. These are not your travel companions. I think it's as simple as that. And it's no shade.
5: Yeah,
7: I'm
5: going with you. I'm not going with you. If it's a family thing, the way we're going to go is if you plan it. Otherwise, the family ain't going to be there.
7: Yeah. I think that's fair. I think that's totally fair because one of the ways costs us more money. And we don't want to pay
5: do
7: more
5: that,
7: money.
5: The way we function. So you don't have to convert them to your way of thinking, nor do you have to defend your way of thinking. All you have to do is just say, no, we don't go that way. If we would love to do stuff with you, but here's the terms. We plan it out, and we stay within our budget. That way it's fun for us. It's not fun for us otherwise. And this is your sibling or his?
6: It's mine.
5: Okay, well, just look at your sister or brother and tell them that. No.
6: Yeah.
5: And no, you can't pay for it and make it all better because it's still not fun.
7: Yeah. And I don't like the way that feels either.
5: No, I don't want that ick on me. So
6: well,
5: thank
6: and
5: you.
6: That's kind of how it felt is like we're doing well, yeah. And it feels like we're now the poor family relation because we're not just willing to throw.
5: Yeah, well, that,
7: well, you don't care what they think, do you?
5: That feeling is on you. Yeah. That's not on them. You got to just decide that I'm not the poor family relation. I'm the family relation that plans.
7: And they can think whatever they want.
5: Yeah, because I know I'm not the poor family relation for sure. And I'm the one that plans. I mean, it's not, I just can't stand it. It drives me nuts. So it's okay. If y'all don't want to go, it's okay. But this is how we go. If you're going to roll with, this is how we roll. So, and we roll with the budget. We stick to our budget. That's fun for us. We stick to our plan. That's fun for us. And, you know, if we want to do something a little different, we'll decide on the fly. But 99% of our stuff is detailed freaking out.
7: Yeah.
5: And it's not okay if the details don't execute either, by the way.
7: Yeah, and if you here's the thing. If you truly like them enough to travel with them, then you should be able to have this conversation and it be all good when it's all said and done.
5: Yeah, yeah. So, you know, here's another plan, okay? Like, there's a different kind of situation than yours, but we take our kids and grandkids all for a week after Christmas somewhere warm, and Sharon and I pay for everything, and we have since they got married. That's our gift to them, and that is planned out way in advance.
7: Mm-hmm.
5: They can speak into it a little,
7: but it's your plan.
5: Generally speaking, we're going to our place, you know, mm-hmm. and this is what we're doing. And I don't mind hearing from Rachel what she thinks she wants to do, but that's cool, you know. But we're paying for it, and there's no shade on that. That's our gift, but those are the terms.
7: There's a plan,
5: and you know, we all agreed we're going too. By the way.
7: Yeah.
5: You don't come up and go, you know, I don't think I'm going to go this year. No, you already told me you're going, and it's already booked.
7: Yeah, it's paid for.
5: So, yeah, you're going. And that's, I mean, we don't tell people what to do. We just tell them what to do. You know, it's like, but I mean, I think what's happening here is there's more than a travel or budget discussion. It's the shade that's being thrown.
7: Yeah, and it's making her feel a type of way. It's making her feel like she has to defend herself. And
5: mm-hmm. Yeah. I just take all that off the table and go, this is who we is. Do you want to play with us? This is the rules of our sandbox.
7: I like your usage of shade, Dave. You're doing good.
5: I'm picking that up from you. I got
7: good.
5: The cool kids around me, and the cool kids are teaching me these things. So. I heard you use it earlier, and I thought I'd just bring it back up and act like I knew what it meant.
7: You did good. Context was correct.
5: Boomer usage. There we go.
7: Good job.
5: Oh, man. Ivalu is in Michigan, and I pray God I got that right. Ivalu, am I close even?
8: You're close.
5: Okay. How's it pronounced?
8: Ivalu.
5: Oh, it is
7: okay,
5: Ivalu.
7: Yeah.
5: Not a close. I got it. I nailed it. All right, Ivalu, what's up?
8: I want to know if service contracts for car repair through my dealership is a good or bad investment for my car.
5: Really bad. Horrible.
8: So I should just plan on spending the money for the repairs for the next few years?
5: Yep. You want to hear the numbers?
8: Sure.
5: 12% of what you pay covers the repairs. 50% covers the marketing and the commissions paid to the salesman that sold it to you. 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
8: Okay, they're telling me a 7-year bumper to bumper will cost me $2,759.
5: Yeah, well, there's already a warranty on there that's bumper to bumper. 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
8: No, the warranty is expired.
5: Okay. And how expensive a car is this?
8: I purchased it in March of 2025.
5: Mm-hmm.
8: It's a 2023 Buick Encore.
5: Yeah.
8: And I paid $22,000 cash for it.
5: Okay, the vast amount of that $2,000 is not going to come out in repairs on average. So if you were going to start an extended warranty company, you would figure out the probability of the car breaking, and you would set aside that amount of money on out of 1,000 Buick Enclaves. How much is it going to cost me to cover it for 7 years? And you're going to figure out it cost me $500 to cover it for 7 years on average across 5,000 of them. Okay? And then you would figure out I got to pay the commissions and I got to have a profit. And that's how you run an insurance company. 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
11: From ABC News, I'm Mike Dubusky. Right now, the Israeli military says it's intercepting incoming fire from Iran. It comes after Israel struck Hezbollah targets in Beirut, Lebanon recently, which itself was retaliation for Hezbollah attacks targeting northern Israel. It's all threatening any attempt at peace in the region, now 100 days into the conflict with Iran.
12: The ceasefire between the U.S. and Iran around the Strait of Hormuz and in the Gulf is already pretty tenuous. We've seen that within the last 48 hours, the Iranians and the U.S. military exchanging pretty significant fire. The U.S. military insisting it is taking a defensive posture and attacking Iran to deter further attacks.
11: ABC's Tom Sufi Burridge in Jerusalem. The latest volley of strikes from Iran to Israel marked the first move like this since the ceasefire was established. When asked about the escalating tensions in the Middle East, Republican Representative Mike McCaul of Texas told ABC's This Week,
13: I think that honestly, that the Iranians are dragging this out. They want to drag this out closer to the midterm elections. I don't think they're negotiating in good faith.
11: Less than 2 days to go now before the Democratic Senate primary in Maine, with candidate Graham Plattner continuing to face questions about his treatment of women. It follows a New York Times report this week that alleges unsettling and reckless behavior. Virginia Democratic Senator Mark Warner spoke on ABC's This Week.
14: I think this whole realm changed dramatically when Donald Trump ran his first time and was caught on tape saying extraordinarily disparaging things. That seemed not to stop Trump getting elected. I do think at the end of the day, you know, American voters will make those decisions.
11: And the search continues for the gunman in last night's shooting at an outdoor festival in Toledo, Ohio. A dozen people were injured in the crossfire. Two of them are in critical condition. You're listening to ABC News.
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11: A labor dispute is threatening to disrupt the first World Cup match in Los Angeles this Friday. Details from ABC's Rachel Scott.
17: Cashiers, cooks, bartenders, and servers at SoFi Stadium all authorizing a strike, their union telling ABC News. It's nearly 2,000 members voted overwhelmingly to strike against the stadium's food service operator, Legends Global. Negotiations are underway, and until a deal is made, concession workers could walk off the job at any point.
11: ABC News has reached out to the hospitality company for comment. More than a million people turned out for Sunday service in central Madrid today, where Pope Leo presided while on his first official visit to Spain.
18: Half a million were at a vigil last night where Pope Leo told young people that they can change the world with love. And I met a number of those young people in the crowd who shared their enthusiasm for the Pope's visit. And in part, it's those young people that the Vatican is hoping to reach on this trip that will include meetings with the migrant families as well as government officials. And after Madrid, Pope Leo is expected to travel to Barcelona and then the Canary Islands.
11: ABC's Marcus Moore. $500,000 worth of bourbon was stolen in northern Philadelphia this weekend. The thieves approaching a warehouse yesterday with an 18-wheeler posing as delivery drivers. Company officials say staff was given false information about the pickup and they did not follow regular security protocols. I'm Mike Dabusky, ABC News.
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0: Welcome back to the Ramsey Show in the Fairwinds Credit Union Studio. I'm Dave Ramsey. Christina is in New York City. Hi, Christina. How are you?
1: Good. How are you?
0: Better than I deserve. What's up?
1: Long story short, my husband's family has a vacation home that is currently owned by my mother-in-law. And a couple years ago, we offered to take it over, take care of it, pay for it, deal with the maintenance. Because that's what my late father-in-law had wanted, and he had always told my husband that he eventually would inherit this home because they built it together when my husband was 5 years old. But my sister-in-law did not agree with this plan and said they did not want this house to go to him, that they wanted it to be split three ways, and that they wanted my mother in law to continue paying for it, you know, until she passes away, to like keep it all in a trust together with her other property. But now my mother-in-law is getting older, you know, maintenance is taking a lot. It's another expense that she doesn't have the money for. And now she's asking us all to split the cost for the house four ways.
0: No.
1: And my one, yes.
0: No, thank you.
1: And my one, no, yeah. So, and my one sister-in-law already said that she's not doing it. So our question is, should we split it four ways, or at this point, I guess three ways, but we will not own this house eventually,
0: nope.
1: Or should we just look for our own house?
0: You should look for your own house.
1: Okay, that's what we keep on thinking. So we should just
0: This is called a dysfunctional family.
1: Yeah.
0: Isn't it?
1: Yeah. Yes, and, you know, my father-in-law really wanted it to go to my husband. There were conversations I had.
0: It doesn't matter. He didn't cause it to happen.
1: I know.
0: If he really wanted it to, he should have put it in a trust before he died.
1: Yeah.
0: And then the sisters-in-law could pound sand.
1: Yeah.
0: Which is what they need to do. They need to pound sand, but I don't think they're going to. Yeah.
1: Yeah. So I guess for her.
0: So, I mean, there's two sisters, right?
1: Yeah, two sisters.
0: And one is already opted out. If the other one opts out, tell your mother-in-law to deed it to the trust now, to your son, to your husband, and then we'll pay the bill.
1: That's what we had.
0: If you'll go ahead and deed it to us now, we'll pay the bill.
1: Yeah, that's what we had said 2 years ago.
0: I know. We'll say it again, though.
1: And, yeah.
2: Why won't she do that?
1: Because my sister-in-law said, no, they don't want that to happen.
0: I know, but they don't want to pay anything either. So, yeah. Mom, since they don't want to pay anything, and we're the only ones wanting to pay anything, why don't we do what Dad said to do originally and deed the stinking house to me, and I'll pay for it?
1: Yeah.
0: But if you're not going to do that, we're not in. So, Mom, you get to choose. Somebody's going to be disappointed. Let's decide who.
1: Yeah. Yeah, and if she doesn't do it, then I mean, this is what I can't.
0: Let it go.
1: We should just look for our own little property.
2: Yeah.
0: It's just a house. Just let it go.
1: Now, what would you
0: fault.
1: Do?
0: It's her
1: so
0: fault, not yours.
1: We have three, I know, we have three children as well. What would you do so this doesn't happen to our children?
0: I would raise my children better.
1: Yeah.
0: Where they're not brats.
1: But, like, we are talking about, like, maybe having, like, a trust for the house that has, like, I don't know, a certain amount of money in
0: it. Yeah,
1: but
0: how about your father? How about father, before he dies, communicates to his three kids, I built this with my son. I'm leaving it to him. This is what's going to happen. And you two will get other things, but you're not getting this. Instead, he never bothered to communicate.
1: Yeah.
0: Yeah. That's what a lot of people do. They wait till they're dead to piss people off. Go ahead and piss people off while you're alive. If somebody's going to be mad, go ahead and do it while you're alive. This is how you do it. There's not an estate plan that works where there's no communication. Everyone should know every detail that involves them. Okay?
1: Yeah.
0: So Rachel, Daniel, and Denise can tell you what happens with our lake house. We've all decided together while we're up walking, while we're upright. And then they can, and in this case, by the way, they're going to own it together, and then they can decide to buy each other out. They can sell the thing. They can burn it. I don't care what they do. I'll be gone. But it's theirs to decide. And if I'm going to leave it to one of them Or if one of them wants to buy, the other two want to buy the other two out, it's not going to make me mad. They do whatever they want to do. Mm-hmm. I hate the lake. I don't want to go down there anymore. Okay, cool. Y'all work that out. But, you know, if you clarify it up front and often in your estate plan, you don't have the first reading of the will after death. You have the first reading of the will as soon as the will is complete. Does that make sense?
1: Yeah, I guess that's what my mother-in-law is trying to do now, but she's not really honoring her husband's wishes.
0: No, what she's trying to do now is offload the expenses without offloading the ownership.
1: Yeah, and
0: work.
1: Yeah.
0: I don't want the expenses unless I get the ownership. No, thank you.
1: Okay.
0: And so really, honestly, what should happen here, based on, now I'm getting your opinion and you're pissed at your sisters-in-law.
1: Yeah.
0: And I don't really blame you.
1: Yeah.
0: So, so I haven't heard their side. But from what I'm hearing, what I would say is that mom needs to say, hey, I offered you guys a chance to chip in. You don't want to chip in. And so I'm going to step back and I'm going to honor dad's original wishes. I'm deeding it to your brother. You'll get other things in the will, and I'm going to go ahead and move it into a trust for your brother now while I'm alive, and he's going to pick up the expenses from this point forward. You will not be getting the lake house. I'll take care of you and other things, but I'm just letting you two know. You had the option, and you opted out.
1: Yeah, sadly, it's only one of them that's opting out.
0: I know, but that's okay. Just step in. Yeah. You know, that's what I would do if I was mother. They don't have a choice. It's hers. She gets to do with it what she wants. If even if the story wasn't what the story was, she could just wake up in the morning and go, I'm giving it to you.
2: Yeah, she could. I think the problem with this, too, is there was information that you knew that the sisters probably never knew. They probably never heard that the lake house was supposed to go to your husband or go to you.
1: I think they kind of knew, but they don't want.
0: I think father-in-law was a wuss.
1: Any kind of change.
0: He's dead, but I think he was a wuss.
1: He did like to keep the peace.
0: Yeah, he didn't keep the peace. What he did was he avoided conflict. There's a difference. You keep the peace with clarity.
2: Mm-hmm.
0: Avoiding conflict is just cowardice.
2: Yeah, and whatever conversations have need to be between the husband, not you, because you're the in-law.
0: Yeah, I would not. You don't need to be talking to mom. You don't need to be talking to sisters at all, because it's not going to go well.
2: No,
0: Jade is exactly right. Good advice. Good advice, Jade. Yeah, so your husband should call his mom and say, Mom, this is what Dad really intended. If we're not going to do that, we're not going to participate. I'm sorry. If you would like to do that, though, if you want to go ahead and deed it over, I'll take it off your hands, and you won't have to worry about it anymore, and we will have fulfilled Dad's original wishes that we all know were there.
2: And just, there's no time to cover this, but you've got to view inheritance as the cherry on the top of the sundae. It can't be the thing that you're counting on to break you free.
0: Right, right. Yeah.
2: You were counting on this house.
0: On the other hand, you don't want to be handcuffed to it either.
2: Yeah.
0: I'm going to be in an LLC with my sister who steals money was yesterday. No, thank you.

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0: 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Nate is in Phoenix. Hi, Nate. How are you?
1: Good. How are you?
0: Better than I deserve. What's up?
1: Yes, sir. So my question, I am a 21-year-old recent college graduate. I'm starting out a career in aviation here in Phoenix, but my question more so revolves around a $5 million real estate portfolio that my late grandmother, she passed away a few months ago. She built it up over the past 40 years by being a nurse and having a house cleaning company. And so no one else really in my family at the moment is like willing to kind of manage this portfolio that she built up. It's roughly a dozen houses, apartments, condos, et cetera, across four different states. And so I'm kind of looking to take that on. And the challenge being I have a job here in Phoenix, and my siblings and parents have jobs as well. And being that it's spread across all the way from Hawaii to Pennsylvania, we're looking at what is the best way to manage this.
2: If you inherited it, why are
0: who owns
2: you?
0: It?
2: Yeah.
1: Oh, so it's in my mom's name, but my parents are nearing retirement age. They don't want to take on any big ventures or basically, like, you know, have a huge hassle of managing this. So I have basically stepped up and told them I want to take advantage of this opportunity. And
0: why is it an opportunity?
2: How will you get – what's your benefit?
1: Well, my benefit is I've read a lot and seen a lot online how real estate can, you know, be beneficial in terms of building income.
2: No. What's your financial benefit to it?
0: You want to be a property manager because you read real estate online?
1: No. I wouldn't say – yeah, I don't want to be – like, I want to basically – figure out how I can turn these roughly dozen properties and build it into something that's beneficial for our entire family.
2: So you're thinking, I want to make this very clear. Are you thinking, hey, if I help this build from 5 million and maybe I, you know, double it or whatever, then when I inherit it, it's going to be even more. Is that what you're thinking? Or are you thinking you can just earn some sort of salary off managing this? Or is it both?
1: So it's more so not that I really want a salary. It's really I almost want to turn it into a family business, if that makes more sense.
0: You keep saying family business, and yet you don't own anything.
1: Yeah, because, I mean, my parents, like I said, my parents own it, but they have kind of, like, I have talked with them, and we've kind of come to agreement where they want me to basically take the lead on it because they're nearing retirement.
2: Right, but are they paying
0: you? No kidding. How are you getting paid for this? That's dumb.
1: So
0: they want to hire their 21-year-old who had other life goals to now be a property manager, is what you're saying, because you're getting nothing out of this. No, I don't want you to do this because you read an article on TikTok and got excited about real estate. No.
2: If they don't like,
1: so even if
0: you don't own it.
2: If they don't enjoy property, they can always sell the properties and invest the money.
0: Yeah, you don't own it. Nor are anywhere in this discussion have you ever owned it. You've never indicated anywhere in this entire time. We asked you four times, are you going to own it? No, I'm just going to run the family business. Well, then you're just a stinking employee.
2: And I don't even think they said that to you, that they're going to pay you money or a certain amount of money to run this. They haven't said that.
1: Yeah. Well, I guess, like, I mean, following the logical line of progression here, I guess eventually me and my siblings are going to inherit it. So,
0: and your siblings are going to benefit from all your work because you're not.
1: Yeah. So
0: no.
1: You think I should?
2: I think what's happening is you're operating, Nate, on a, a set of assumptions, and they are massive assumptions.
0: Yeah.
2: You're assuming that
0: you're going to end up with this.
2: You're going to end up with this, and that you're going to have a bigger percentage of this, and that there's going to be a family business. You've got a lot.
0: Let's play this
2: that
0: out.
2: You've made
0: let's
2: up.
0: Play this out. You go in there and you work for a few dollars, enough to support you while you screw with this, and you run this from 5 million to 20 million, and 10 years from now your parents die, and your siblings now have one-third of 20 million that you built.
2: You're going to be pissed.
0: That is not a good plan.
2: Mm-hmm.
1: Mm-hmm. So, yeah, so I guess your advice would just be to, like, you know, let my
2: your mom and dad.
1: It.
2: Yeah, let
0: if
2: them
0: your
2: decide.
0: Mom and dad want to say, in return for managing our property, we will pay you a property management fee, and we will deed these four properties to you now.
1: Mm-hmm.
0: And then you do okay. with those four properties something good for you. Meanwhile, you manage the others for your siblings' future, because your parents aren't going to do anything with them. Now, that mm-hmm. would be one thing. Now, the second piece of this is, I heard a couple other things in there. I'm going to change horses on you now that I dropped that on you. But no, don't just go in there and assume you're going to, that this is all going to work out because it's real estate. It's not. Now, then the other thing is, you said properties scattered from Hawaii to whatever,
2: to
0: Egypt.
2: That's another problem.
0: And that is a bad, I mean, and there's only 10 or 12 properties. It's not like you got this huge portfolio. So you guys need to sell off some of this stuff that's stuck out there in the middle of Egypt somewhere and get this, get the properties centralized where you can run them. All the real estate the Ramsey's on, with a couple of exceptions of vacation properties, are all within 40 miles of each other. And they're $600 million worth, not $5 million. All of my portfolio. It's all where I can touch it within a short drive. And so, and that's what the kids are going to end up with in this case. So, yeah, if, you know, you guys need to do some estate planning and figure out, end game, after you grow this portfolio, how do you benefit from growing the portfolio other than just the thrill of growing the portfolio? And in the meantime, how do you eat? Mm-hmm. Which would be the property management piece.
2: What needs to be, how, Dave, go even deeper on the, like, this needs to be in writing. This needs
0: yeah,
2: to be somewhere.
0: Will,
2: it can't just be we talk about
0: trust.
2: It over Chick-fil-A.
0: And,
2: yeah.
0: And then we also tell the siblings.
2: Yes.
0: You know, so Nate is taking over the property. In return, Nate is going to do this, this, and this. Okay?
2: We all know.
0: Okay? So in our case, Rachel's husband, Winston, has a real estate company that he and I started. He has done other things with it on his own behalf that I have nothing to do with now. And he also manages all the Ramsey property and gets paid for managing the Ramsey property. He does not own any of the Ramsey property. The three Ramsey Gen 2s will own the Ramsey property, one of which is his wife.
2: Mm-hmm.
0: But he's not managing it for the family, vaguely hoping
2: thinking
0: he'll get
2: one
0: something
2: day.
0: Someday.
2: Right.
0: He knows exactly what he's going to get.
2: Mm-hmm.
0: His wife is going to get one-third of the portfolio upon Sharon and my death. And in the meantime, he's being paid commissions and management fees to run a real estate company, which he thoroughly loves, and I like working with him. So
2: yeah,
0: it's all good.
2: Perfect.
0: But that's a very clear delineation of what's where. And by the way, he kind of came at it like Nate did.
2: Mm-hmm.
0: He wanted to learn the real estate business. I know it. He wanted to get involved in it. I was his initial mentor. So over the years, I was one of his mentors.
2: Mm-hmm.
0: He's had other people that he didn't just learn from me, but I kind of helped him get started, and I did. And so
2: this guy needs a mentor.
0: Yeah,
2: he can't just jump into this.
0: I'm in aviation.
2: Yeah.
0: No, I'm in the rental property business in Hawaii.
2: That's and it's going to be different in each country, in each state that he's in.
0: Yeah, well, Hawaii is a different country.

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0: News. I'm Mike Tabusky. Israel says it's intercepted all the missiles fired from Iran today, the first volley of strikes from the Iranian military since the beginning of the ceasefire. It's the latest round of violence threatening to prolong the conflict between the U.S. and Iran, which is now 100 days old. Republican Representative Mike McCaul, speaking with ABC's This Week earlier today, standing by President Trump's strategy.
1: This is the first president in 50 years to actually try to do something about the problem. A nuclear Iran is not acceptable. We've always said that. Every president since 1979.
0: Less than 2 days to go now before the Democratic Senate primary in Maine, and there's still no answers as to who's responsible for that mass shooting in Toledo, Ohio last night. At least a dozen people were wounded there. All are now in stable condition. Police believe at least two gunmen were involved and are asking for the public's help in identifying those two suspects.
2: How did I lose weight? And I did lean right here. I did. I love this stuff. Listen, Brickhouse Nutrition been with me for a long time. So chatting with Miles, I'm up at like 235. True story. I never minded being 235, but you know what minded? My knees that were falling apart and my back. I'm like, I don't know what, before I started really lifting, probably about 190. So 235 was a lot. I said, I got to lose some LBs, Miles. He said, Dan, we're going to sick our team of docs and researchers on it, and we're going to get you a really good product because I don't want to take a lot of these needles and stuff. 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

0: Keegan is with us in Palm Beach, Florida. Hi, Keegan. How are you?
1: Hey, Dave. I'm doing well. How are you?
0: Better than I deserve. What's up?
1: So I had a question I wanted to run by you. I'm 22 now, but back when I turned 18, I took out some credit cards and racked up, to me, a significant debt. And I finally now am just facing it. I'm 22. And I got a job, full-time job, and I've been working on paying it off.
0: Good. What do you make?
1: I make $3,500 a month.
0: Okay. Working 40 hours?
1: Yeah.
0: What do you do?
1: I work for a pain cream company, Nano Extreme Pain Cream.
0: Okay.
1: The marketing for it.
0: Yeah. And how much credit card debt did you run up?
1: I ran up about $40,000.
0: Mm-hmm. Is that all the debt you got?
1: $40,000, and then I have some student loan debt. Altogether, I had $70,000 of debt.
0: Okay, so student loans are $30,000?
1: Yes.
0: No car debt?
1: Well, I was watching your show, and I ended up selling my car about 2 weeks ago because I am able to ride into work with somebody.
2: Good.
0: Wow.
2: Very good.
0: What did the car sell for?
1: I sold it for $13,000, so I was able to put that towards the car. So I just paid that off, so I don't have a loan on that anymore.
0: Big move there.
2: Excellent.
0: Way to go. All right.
2: Okay, so the $70,000.
1: Yep, and then I had some bicycles that I sold. I sold those for $10,000 to pay off some debt. I ended up paying off two credit cards that totaled up to $8,500 in debt. So
0: look at you,
2: very
0: man.
2: Down now.
0: Get it, get it.
2: So you're
1: so
2: with
1: down
2: the 70
1: to 43,000.
2: Now. Oh, 43,000.
1: Down to 43, yeah.
0: But there's 70 total, including student loan debt. Yeah, okay.
1: So I have a friend who offered to pay off all my debt, and I pay him back.
2: Ooh.
1: I don't really know if I want to do that or not, because I don't want to ruin, I know money can ruin a relationship, and I'm not sure if I want to go down that road.
0: It's not really money that ruins it. It's the change in the relationship that can ruin it. So who, you're 22. What kind of a friend has $73,000?
1: he comes from generational wealth. His dad's very wealthy, so he has lots of money just laying around.
2: Wow.
0: Okay.
1: Yeah. So he offered to pay it for me, and I have to pay him back, of course, but I'm not sure if I want to do that.
0: No, I would not do that. No.
1: Okay.
0: I think you're making wonderful progress because you've done a couple of things. One is you became very focused and clear on your debt attack, and two is you've been very impressively willing to sacrifice. I'm very impressive. And so,
1: yeah, I mean, it's not what I want to do at 22, but...
2: But you're seeing the results.
1: I don't want to live my whole life like that.
0: Yeah, but what you don't want to do is live under the thumb of a credit card either. So you're wanting to get out. I'm going to fight my way out. No, I think it's a kind offer, and I appreciate it. The problem is that when you borrow money from someone, you change the relationship to that of master-servant. The borrower is slave to the lender. And even if so if you're a slave, by definition, you have a master. And even if your master is a very nice person or is an unconcerned person, they still become your master. And it changes the air in the room. They start thinking about how much this guy works. Mm-hmm. They start thinking about if you're going on vacation. They start thinking about if you went to happy hour. All of a sudden, they're thinking about it, even if they have plenty of money, quote unquote, laying around.
2: Yeah, because this is your friend, so he has front row seats to how you're living your life every day.
0: Yeah. So, I mean, it's kind of sounds good on the surface, or it's actually a nice
2: generous
0: offer.
2: Yeah, it sounds
0: it's
2: generous.
0: But it's going, more times than not, to your point, it ends in disaster, Keegan. So, I will tell you this, if you can get some transportation of some kind, I'd love to see you pick up an extra job for 30 more hours and, you know, and continue to accelerate the plan that you've already got. That's what I would do. But the secret sauce to this, Keegan, is not mathematics on the interest rate. You get a better interest rate with your friend. The secret sauce is not that at all. The secret sauce is Keegan. When Keegan changed, everything changed. And before Keegan changed, nothing changed. So once you decide you're going to ride this thing, you're riding it. I'm proud of you. Keep after it, dude. I want you to look in the mirror and go, you're the answer to the problem, not borrowing from a friend.
2: That's right.
0: And that might include working another 30 hours a week somewhere, which I really wouldn't mind you doing at all. Todd is in El Paso. Hey, Todd, what's up? Todd?
3: Hey, sorry about that. I was kind of muted a little bit. My bad.
0: No troubles. What's up?
3: Hey, so anyway, I was, I've kind of got myself kind of like screwed over a little bit, I guess you could say. I was out getting, I had a friend put me on to getting Pokemon cards, and I think I went a little too far over because I racked up, well, I talked to the lady on the phone before this, I racked up like thousands of dollars in credit card debt to help pay for my Pokemon cards.
2: How many thousands?
3: Probably like $10,000 to $15,000.
2: Oof. Okay.
0: Right. So, how much credit card debt do you have exactly? Do you even know?
3: No, I don't really like pay attention to like that.
0: Mm-hmm. Well, step one, identify the problem in detail. You're lost. You're screwed. You need to find the map that has the little red arrow on it that says you are here. Here you are. That's $13,426 of stupid. I want to define my stupid very carefully and thoroughly. That's step one. Step two is take assessment of the inventory of Pokemon cards and what and how you can move them. So you've been trying, you bought them to speculate on them and try to retail them back out. You tried to buy them at one price and sell them at another price, right?
3: Correct. And
0: did you do that successfully ever?
3: No, I kind of just winged it because I saw other success stories, and I was like, you know what? I'll use the credit card. You know, my logic was, I'll use their money because it's not mine, and then if it doesn't work, then
2: why were you
3: fall out? Maybe
0: then it's what? Your money after all. Who knew? Yeah,
2: I have a feeling this is a symptom of something else. What caused you to be so desperate that you would do $10,000 or however much on a credit card for Pokemon cards?
3: Oh, that's just the American dream in my mind. I'm just trying to like make the next dollar. Like
0: the American dream is to go broke in credit card debt.
3: Well, when you word it like that,
0: yeah, I just did.
3: I mean, like
0: yeah.
3: I wanted to. Okay. I mean, like,
2: what do you do for work?

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0: Our scripture of the day, John 13:35, by this everyone will know that you are my disciples, if you love one another. Thomas Sowell said, some of the biggest cases of mistaken identity are among intellectuals who have trouble remembering that they are not God.
1: Oh, boy.
0: Whoa. David is in Denver. Hey, David, what's up?
2: Not much, Dave. How are you?
0: Better than I deserve. How can we help?
2: Yeah, I'm on baby step 6. I'm paying off my home. I have no debt at the moment. And I've been in the corners of the YouTube finance world, and I found a video about bi-weekly mortgage payments and signing up for that program. So I'm currently owe $420,000 on a 5.98 30-year fixed loan, and I'm 2 years in, and I was wondering, do you recommend that I sign up for the bi-weekly mortgage payments?
0: I would not pay a fee for it. Is there a fee associated with it?
2: Yes, sir. To enroll, Rocket Mortgage does require a single upfront mortgage payment, which for me is $3,500. So I would have
0: that they
2: to
0: hold as a fee. They take that as a fee.
1: Wow.
2: No, I do. I guess not a fee. I think it goes towards the principal, sir.
0: Is your mortgage with Rocket?
2: Yes, sir.
0: Okay. Are they charging any fee for the service of the biweekly? An actual fee?
2: I don't believe so, sir. I believe they just asked me to make a one-time mortgage payment to enroll, and then I am enrolled from then on.
0: Okay, that's possible. I'm not real trusting of Rocket.
2: Ah.
0: Because Rocket has a lot of shysters going on in there, so be careful. But let's walk through it. Here's why I'm asking that question, all right? So basically, a biweekly mortgage is half a payment, as you know, David, every 2 weeks.
2: Yes, sir.
0: There are 26 two-week periods in a year, so 26 halves is 13 holes.
2: Right.
0: Which means that a biweekly mortgage effectively pays a single payment extra per year.
2: Correct.
0: So mathematically, you would be within $15 of this by simply just writing a check once a year for an extra payment.
2: That's true. And so I kind of thought, like, what?
0: There's no magic.
2: Better move?
0: Yeah, the biweekly is not magic. It's just a way to trick you into paying extra principal.
2: I see.
0: And that's the only thing that does it. So if you just took your regular mortgage and once a year sent an extra payment above your regular mortgage, you'll be within $10 or $15 of the same exact result. So it takes a 30-year mortgage and turns it into about a 23. It takes a 15-year mortgage and turns it into about a 12.
2: I see.
0: But it's all done by an extra principal payment a year. And really, truthfully, you're on baby step 6, so you may be doing more or less of an extra principal payment a year. Are you paid every 2 weeks?
2: Yes, sir. I do have a salary position. So does my wife. We earn about $186,000 a year.
0: So it would be kind of an autopilot thing to at least get one extra payment a year. But with those numbers you're giving me, I want you to put more than that on there anyway, don't you?
2: Well, the problem is I have a 4-year-old son, and I'm paying $22,000 a year for daycare. And that just really hurts the budget. I do feel like I'm house poor. I feel like I'm kind of,
0: Well, if you're house poor, you don't need to increase your house payment.
2: Yes, sir. I'm just trying to pay this thing off as quickly as possible.
0: The way you're going to do that is extra principal payments, not being house poor from daycare. So you got to decide which life is it you're living here. But either way, I want you and baby step 6 for your sake to get the house paid off. And the way you're going to do that is extra principal payments. If you want to do that by setting it up as a biweekly and they don't charge you a fee to do it, see, if they're charging you $500 to do this or something, well, crap, no, I'll just send it an extra payment.
2: Right.
0: But if they're charging you no fee and you're paid biweekly and it's easy, yeah, let's do that. But let's also plan to do more.
2: Excellent. And before I let you go, I do earn $11,000 a month with my wife after taxes, and my mortgage is $3,500. Which equates to 32.2% of my monthly income. Since I'm on baby step 6, I don't have any debt. Do you still think I can keep this house? I know you always say sell the house is too much, but I really want this home.
1: I think that you're feeling the squeeze, especially right now, because you have somebody in daycare, and there's a seasonality there that's not going to be like this for all time. So I think that's why you're feeling the squeeze. If there's something you can do to offset that in the meantime, I would do it.
0: Yeah,
1: but I'm not.
0: And that's putting the take-home pay you outlined is after you put money in 401k, right?
2: Yes, sir.
0: That's not the number.
1: That's the wrong calculation.
0: That's the wrong calculation. When we say take-home pay, we mean just after taxes only.
2: Yes. It's 11,000 hits our joint account a month.
0: I know, honey, but that's after they took money out for 401k.
1: And probably insurance.
2: Yes, sir.
0: Those two numbers don't count in the calculation, so you're not at 32%.
2: Oh, okay. That's what I'm saying.
0: The only numbers that count in the calculation for take-home pay is after taxes, gross minus taxes. So add back insurance, add back in your calculation, and then say of that number, what percentage is it? And it's going to be down close to 25. Yeah. So you're fine. I don't think you're hurting here. I think you're just, you know, observing the fact that that you're not out of debt completely yet. And even when you are, it's not a magic pill. Mm-hmm. It's just a better place than being in debt. That's all.
1: Everybody listening needs to understand what you just said about take-home pay, which is it is only the after-tax amount.
0: When we say have your house be 25% of your take-home pay on a 15-year fixed, we're talking about only after taxes, not after child support coming out, not after your car payment coming out and going to the credit union.
1: Not after the insurance, 401k.
0: Not after 401k, not after Aflac, not after any of that stuff, okay? So put all that crap. That's not what we're talking about. Good point. Aaron is in Minneapolis. Hi, Aaron. What's up?
3: Hi, thank you for taking my call.
0: Sure.
3: So we recently moved to a country home. We thought it would be our dream home, our forever home that we'd raise our kids in. But after moving here, we realized we hate country life. We miss living in closer to a city. We miss sidewalks, all the amenities. We have another home, and we are renting it out, and we thought we would rent it out for a few years and then sell it and then use that money to pay off said country home. But now we are unsure of what to do because we do not want to stay in said country home.
0: We'll sell said country home and move back to the city.
1: What's wrong with that?
3: So our other home is 3 hours away. And
0: sell
3: so
0: it.
3: To move
0: sell
3: to
0: both
3: said
0: of them and buy a house
3: home.
0: In the city.
3: That's what you think we should do?
0: Sure.
1: If none of them are working for you.
0: I don't want a rental house and a country home, and I want neither. Why don't we say, I don't want to own them anymore, so what am I going to do? I'm going to sell them.
1: And you could probably buy what you want, maybe in cash. I don't know. Get rid
0: of both of them.
3: Even if we just recently bought said country home?
1: How recent?
0: Why are you arguing with me? You called me up and said you didn't like it.
3: No, I'm not arguing.
0: I know, but you're going, well, I just bought it. Well, I know, but I don't like it. I made a bad decision. Unmake the decision.
3: Okay.
0: You didn't get married. You bought real estate.
3: Okay, thank you so much, Dave.
0: Yeah, it's hard to get rid of the married thing if you do that one wrong. But
1: yeah,
0: the real estate one, you just put it up for sale.
1: It's more simple than you think, I think.
0: Yeah, well, it's just, I mean, you may lose a little money.
1: Sure.
0: We made a bad decision. Something about our vision for life was askew.
1: Yeah.
0: And so we may pay some tax for that.
1: Stupid tax.
0: We may pay some stupid tax for that. That's okay. It's okay. I've done dumber things than that and thought I wanted something that I didn't. And but I tell you what is interesting to do, Aaron, in these situations and anybody else. I've done it a lot to myself. When I find myself in a situation like that called a mistake, that's a mistake.
1: Mm-hmm.
0: I want to backtrack and think through.
1: How did I get?
0: What caused my brain to malfunction that allowed the mistake? Mm-hmm. What decision-making framework was I using that was flawed that caused me to, you know, okay, I was looking at Instagram people on Homestead.
1: Yeah.
0: Well, okay, I just figured it out. I don't need to be looking at Instagram to do anything that has quality in life.
1: Right.
0: And so what was it that caused me to get askew of what reality was?
1: Yeah.
0: And so that I don't do it again.
1: Well, then it becomes research, not just something stupid you did.
0: It was an experiment. I found something that didn't work.
1: That's right.
0: Like a test tube when I blew up the lab. Yeah, that kind of thing. Yeah. That puts this hour of the Ramsey Show in the books. We'll be back with you before you know it. In the meantime, remember, there's ultimately only one way to financial peace, and that's to walk daily with the Prince of Peace, Christ Jesus.

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2: This Sunday, Turning Point, my exclusive interview with President Trump as the war with Iran reaches the 100-day mark.
3: I don't like these endless wars. This is not an endless war.
2: What makes you so sure this won't become a quagmire?
3: We're not going to be there.
2: As pressure grows on the economy with the midterms approaching.
3: As soon as that's complete, gasoline prices are going to drop like a rock.
2: Plus, his controversial plan that could give payouts to January 6th rioters.
3: Look, if it was up to me, I'd pay them the kind of money that they deserve.
2: And his continued claims about election fraud.
3: They're cheating on the election.
2: Do you have evidence to support
3: all
2: that?
3: I have to do is look.
2: Joining me for insight and analysis are NBC News National Security Managing Editor Carol Lee, Mark Short, former Director of Legislative Affairs for President Trump, and Ashley Etienne, former Communications Director to Vice President Harris. Welcome to Sunday. It's Meet the Press.
4: From NBC News in Washington, the longest-running show in television history, this is Meet the Press with Kristen Welker.
2: Good Sunday morning. Today marks 100 days since the United States launched the first strikes against Iran. Midterm pressures are growing, with no clear end to the war in sight. On Friday, President Trump took his case to rural voters in Chippewa Falls, Wisconsin. At the invitation of the White House, we joined him at Custer Farms and had a wide-ranging interview that was unfortunately interrupted multiple times by the stormy weather overhead. President Trump, welcome back to Meet the Press.
3: Thank you.
2: Thank you so much for being here. We are going to talk about your visit, why you're here in Wisconsin, but I'd like to start off by talking about the major issue that you are focused on every day, which is Iran. Mm-hmm. Sunday will mark 100 days since the first strikes. Your Secretary of State, Marco Rubio, said that the war had concluded, and yet just this week, Iran attacked U.S. allies in the region, calling it retaliation for a set of U.S. airstrikes. Is the United States at war with Iran?
3: Well, they've been largely decapitated, and I call it a military exercise because people would rather have it called that. It's not a big war for us. It's not. We're the most powerful military in the world. I built it, frankly. I built it in my first 4 years, and I'm using it a little bit in my second 4 years. Their Navy is gone. Their Air Force is gone. Their anti-aircraft is gone. They might have built it up a little bit over the last 4 weeks of during this little ceasefire that we did at the request of some very good people, very, very fine people from actually from numerous places, as you know. You know, there are a lot of people involved, but from Pakistan in particular, the field marshal and the prime minister. And we're very close to having a deal, and if we don't have a deal, we'll do it one way or the other. Either way, we win.
2: I do want to talk about the terms of any potential deal in just a moment, but let me just follow up with you. You did post on social media just this week, my final negotiations to end the war with the Islamic Republic of Iran. There is a naval blockade in place,
3: yeah,
2: which technically is an act of war under international law. So is this a war as long as there's a naval blockade in place?
3: Well, we have a blockade. It's been extremely effective. And the reason we have it is they try to blockade, and now we blockaded them. And as you know, they're losing $400 to $500 million a day. It's not sustainable for them. They have an economy that's shot in addition to everything else. Their leaders are gone. Their generals are gone. Their first tier and second tier are gone. Much of their third tier is gone. But they put up a blockade, and so we blockaded them, and we have the ultimate blockade. I don't consider that a war, but if you want to define it as such, I guess you can.
2: Well, how do you define it?
3: I don't define it at all. I don't think about it. I just do what I have to do.
2: But if you're not specifically calling it a war, would you consider sending some of the troops who are stationed there, who were sent because of Operation Epic Fury, there
3: the
2: home?
3: No,
2: would you consider sending them home if it's not technically a war?
3: We don't need as many troops. I think it's just like it's on the to err on the side of caution. We have a lot of people there. They're very safe. You know, if you think we beat Venezuela, we lost nobody. We took over the whole country. We lost nobody. We have a great relationship, by the way, with Venezuela. And Venezuela is doing very well, but we lost nobody. We've lost 13 people here, and that's a lot. 13 people, too many. But if you look at Vietnam, where hundreds of thousands of people were killed, if you look at any one of the last 7 or 8 wars where many, many people were killed, we lost 13. And again, 13 is too many. I don't want to lose any. But 13 is less than anybody's ever even envisioned. I think we're doing a great job.
2: But so are you saying you would consider sending some of the troops home, sir? Some of the 50,000 troops who were sent there as a part of Operation Epic Fury?
3: I would say this. It costs us very little to keep them there. I don't consider them in danger. We have the best defense anyone's ever seen. We have the best offense anyone's ever seen. So I don't consider it danger. I would say it would be foolhardy to do that because maybe we may use them. It's unlikely, but I think we'll keep them there until such time as we have a completion. And when we have a completion, you will see things like you've never seen. The oil will go down. The stock market already, as you know, it's hit an all-time high. Even in the midst of it, it hit all-time highs. We had 73 all-time highs in a short period of time that I've been in office, which is a record, by the way. And, you know, we're doing very well. But the main thing is we cannot let Iran have a nuclear weapon. Can't do it.
2: What is
3: and we won't do it.
2: Yeah, you just referenced the 13 Americans who were killed. And I want to know what your red line is. What would trigger you to restart military action? Would it be Iran killing more American citizens?
3: Well, certainly that would be something that I would think about very seriously. But my red line would be if I think I wasn't going to make a deal or if I wasn't going to make a deal fast enough. So we're having very good negotiations with the people that are leading the country now. It's the third group that we've been dealing with, and they are different. And you could say it's regime change, actually, because these are very different people. I find them to be more rational, very smart.
2: Who is that? Who's leading the country?
3: Well, I don't want to go into names, but you know who they are. I mean, they're leaders. They're respected, respected by the people that have to respect them. They are calling the shots. We know that because we see it through various tests that we've given. It's a little bit strange because you have leaders that have been there for a long time and they get wiped out. Then you have leaders that you also know, the second tier, and they get wiped out. All of a sudden we're dealing with different people. But no, I think that we'll either have something done fairly quickly or we'll finish it out militarily.
2: Are you talking about the son of the supreme
3: leader?
2: Well,
3: he's a part of it, yes.
2: He has not been seen in public. What is his status? Have you talked to him directly?
3: I do believe they have great respect for him. I see it. I mean, they want to get his concurrence. They've said to me, they've said to others that they're looking for approval, and he is part of the approval process, absolutely.
2: Have you spoken to him directly? You said you want to meet with him.
3: No, I have not. I would if he'd like to, but I have not spoken to him directly.
2: Do you know where
3: he
2: is?
3: I will tell you. They do.
2: How he is?
3: Yeah. They do pay homage to him. I would tell you if they didn't. They seem to, based on what I see, they seem to respect him a great deal.
2: Do you know where he is? Do you know how he is doing physically?
3: I don't want to say whether or not I know where he is, but there's a good probability that I do.
2: Is he inside Iran?
3: I'd rather not say that.
2: Okay, he is the son of the last Supreme Leader, who was obviously a hardliner. Is this younger Khomeini any better for the United States than his father was?
3: Younger, I think more rational, injured. He's pretty badly injured. So there's a certain bravery there. A lot of people, if they were injured that badly, they wouldn't be talking about, how we're doing with the United States. They'd have other things on their mind. So there's a certain bravery there. But he is very seriously injured, yeah.
2: What is the status of talks exactly in this moment? How close are you to making a deal? Are we talking about days, weeks, months, Mr. President?
3: I think we're very close. We have a couple of points. They don't even seem like big points. They've conceded the fact that they will not have nuclear weapons. We had a clause in there that we will not develop nuclear weapons, and everybody was very happy with it except me. And I said, well, what happens if they not develop, but they go out and purchase, they acquire? I want to put the word, if they buy or purchase or acquire, you've got to have that in there too, because that's not developing. So they don't have the right to develop or purchase, acquire, or buy.
2: Have they pushed back against that? Is that one of the sticking points?
3: A little bit, and then they didn't.
2: Okay. You have been saying for months, Mr. President, that Iran is begging to make a deal.
3: True.
2: They are so desperate to make a deal. Why haven't they made a deal with you yet?
3: Because it's a very hard thing for them. They've had great independence. They've dealt with very weak and ineffective leadership on behalf of the United States and other countries, frankly, that allowed them to get away with murder. And I think they can't believe they're in the situation where they've been virtually decapitated.
2: But if they're so desperate, Mr. President, why haven't they said yes to
3: because
2: the terms you're
3: they're
2: proposing?
3: Strong, they're proud. There are things they never thought they'd be doing that they're going to have to do. They've got no choice. And it takes a little while. You're talking about 47 years of getting away with whatever they wanted. I mean, this should have been done long ago. This should have been done by other presidents or other countries. It doesn't have to be us, other countries. But they were very close to having a nuclear weapon twice. That was when I terminated the Iran nuclear deal, which was a path. That deal, the JCPOA, that deal was tantamount to giving them a nuclear weapon. It was a horrible deal given by Barack Obama. And really penned by him. It was a horrible deal. It was, it expired long ago. I terminated it. But had I not terminated it, it expired long ago. It was a short-term deal. It was a road to a nuclear weapon. They would have had a nuclear weapon 5 years ago.
2: But, Mr. President, I'm curious, because when you were campaigning, you said you would rip up the Iran nuclear deal, but negotiate a better deal.
3: That's
2: Why didn't you negotiate a better deal at the time? Because after it was ripped up, there weren't guardrails, and they escalated their production of enriched uranium.
3: Excuse me. It takes years to do these things. These people have been fighting for 47 years. They've been killing Americans. They've been taking off their legs and their arm, and their faces have been hurt so badly and so horribly. I'm moving very fast. I'm into 3 months. Vietnam lasted 19 years. I'm into my third month. And all I do is say, whoa, when are you going to win? If I were a Democrat, nobody would be talking that way. But it doesn't matter to me. I've gotten so used to it. Look, we have totally destroyed their military. They have some missiles left. They have some drones left.
2: Do you know how many missiles?
3: Yes, exactly.
2: How many?
3: I don't want to tell you.
2: Can you give me a ballpark?
3: But they have some left. I know almost to the number, and we know where they are too, and we know where their drones are, and we know where their drone factories are. Most of the drone factories have been knocked out, most of the launching pads have been knocked out, and most of the missile manufacturing areas have been knocked out, but they still have capacity. They have some missiles, they have some drones. I would say percentage-wise, maybe 21-22% of their missiles. It's a lot of missiles. But it's not what it was when we first attacked.
2: So you're saying they have 21-22% of their missiles left?
3: Correct, yes.
2: Okay. Let's talk about what specifically you are demanding as a part of this short-term deal. Will the United States agree to a deal with Iran that doesn't explicitly and immediately give up its nuclear enrichment program on the front end?
3: Well, depending on when you say immediately, look, it is buried under mountains because our B-2s were incredible. The pilots of our B-2s were unbelievable. and it's buried. They can't get it. The only two countries that could take it that have the equipment to take, you have to understand, three mountains have fallen in on them, right? So you understand that, because the fake news was going around saying, oh, maybe they didn't hit their target. 1 o'clock in the morning, pitch black, no moon, no nothing, and every one of those bombs went right down those chutes and blew up. They can't get it, no matter what. I mean, they can get it, I guess, with years of work. But the only two countries that can get it are us and China, because we're the only two with the equipment that's capable of doing that kind of work. And it would take weeks, weeks of digging. So the answer is, yeah, we're going to do it immediately. We're going to start looking very quickly, and we'll do it with them. If we make a deal, we'll do it with them. No, no. We're going to do it with the Iranians. So if we make a deal, that means we'll be friendly. We'll do it with the Iranians. If we don't make a deal, we may do it, or we may just watch it. You know, we have cameras on it all over it. If anybody walked there, if you walked over there, I would be able to read your first name on your lapel. And these are cameras up in space. It's pretty amazing technology. Space Force. We have cameras all over the site. We know if anybody goes there. If anybody went there, any digging mechanism, any truck, any tractors, anything, anybody went there, we would know. We will take care of it. Is that wind or what?
2: Is that rain?
3: What is that?
5: Rain.
2: This would be the first of multiple interruptions due to the weather. Rain hitting the metal roof, making it difficult for both of us to hear each other. So as we're having this conversation, we can hear a little bit of rain.
3: No, a lot of rain.
2: A lot of rain. Let me try to get a clear understanding of how the United States would get the nuclear material out. You've called it nuclear dust.
3: Yeah.
2: Will you and would you be open to sending in U.S. forces to retrieve the nuclear stockpile?
3: So the official name is highly enriched uranium. And I call it nuclear dust because it seemed to be nice and everyone understands it better and it's sort of cute and people picked it up. But the way you do it is if we make a deal, if we make a deal, now we're friendly, we'll all go together. It'll be our equipment. We'll take it out and destroy it, whether it's on site or whether we take it off site.
2: So that would require U.S. forces.
3: Well, that will require we will have a deal. We'll be friendly. In other words, we will have made a deal. And we will be at peace, and we will go with them or without them, but we won't have people shooting at us, okay? Now, if we don't make a deal, then we're going to take them out militarily very harshly, and we'll wait till we do that before we go, in which case we'll have safety either way.
2: Mr. President, I wonder, how long are you willing to give Iran to make a deal? How much longer? You've been talking for
3: quite
2: some time.
3: Well, I wouldn't say that. Well, you really haven't. You were in Vietnam for 19 years. You were in Iraq for many years. You were in Korea for many, many years. You were in all the, I won't even talk about World War II, because that was the big one, and we don't want to ever have that. But you were in all these different wars for many years with thousands and thousands of people killed. We've had 13 people killed, which I hate. We've had 13 people killed, and that includes two wars. That's Venezuela, and that's Iran.
2: But do you have a cutoff point in your head?
3: No, but you keep talking about speed. Kristen, you were in Vietnam for 19 years, and you tell me about 3 months. And in 3 months, I've demolished the Navy, the Air Force, anti-aircraft. They have no radar. They have no nothing. I demolished their leaders. Their leaders are gone.
2: Do you know where all of Iran's nuclear material is?
3: Yes.
2: Sir?
3: Yes.
2: Would you unfreeze any Iranian assets or lift any sanctions up front as a part of any
3: no.
2: deal? So that would come after.
3: Comes after, yeah.
2: If they
3: behave,
2: turned
3: if
2: over
3: they do a
2: their
3: good job,
2: nuclear
3: we start
2: enrichment
3: talking. Yeah.
2: material.
3: Unlike Obama. Obama flew a Boeing 757, a plane I know very well. They took the seats out. And they loaded it up with $1.7 billion in cash from the banks in Maryland and Virginia and D.C. They emptied out the banks, and they gave them $1.7 in green, and they gave them tens of billions of dollars, just kept giving them money, and it didn't work.
2: Would any, again,
3: that never works,
2: but again, Mr. President, you promised that you were going to negotiate a better deal. Do you wish you'd done it in your first term when you ripped it up at that, before you ripped up the deal?
3: No, they weren't ready. No, this is much better. This is much better. Will if you? I would have done it in my first term, Israel wouldn't have been ready. Hear that sound? That sound of thunder, lightning,
2: rain? Is that going to interrupt, guys?
3: No.
2: Okay.
3: People will understand. We're in a farm.
2: That's true. Will any deal you make include the release of Americans who are being held by Iran?
3: Well, we talk about it, and we'll see. Nobody really has an accurate list of who they are, what they are, or if they're being held. But if they're... we've been talking about it. Nobody really has a list. You know that, right? You know, you're asking me about... Nobody has a list.
2: But are you demanding a list? Are you demanding to know and saying they've got to come
3: home? You're supposed to give me the list. I mean, do you know people that we're talking about? If you give me the names, I'll do my best to get them
2: out. I don't think that's been reported.
3: Huh?
2: I don't think it's all of the people who've been held.
3: All I'm saying is this. If you have a list of names, give them to me and I will get them out.
2: But is it something you talk to them about?
3: We talk about people if they have them, but nobody knows who they are. Just like you don't know who they are.
2: You have openly said you've been frustrated by Israel's continued bombing of Lebanon. Are you and Prime Minister Netanyahu on the same page?
3: Yeah, we are. We get along very well. We've been great comrades. We did a very, very big number on a certain country that was nothing but trouble for 47 years. I disagree with him on a couple of things. I'd like to see Lebanon have a better life. I'd like to see a more surgical attack on Hezbollah. I think it should be more surgical. And we can help them with that, or we can recommend Syria. Syria is doing a very good job of cleaning up their act. They have a very good leader. They have a leader that's really done a good job in a short period of time, and he would love to help.
2: Are you demanding that Lebanon be a part of the short-term deal that you're negotiating?
3: I'm not demanding.
2: Okay.
3: I think they'd like to see it, but I'm not demanding.
2: Okay. I wonder if we should... Let me just get a gut check here. Should we pause for 5 minutes and let this pass? I just want to be able to hear everything he said. The rain did not stop, but neither did our interview. When we come back, President Trump on his promise to never start a new war.
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2: I'd like to talk big picture now, Mr. President. One of your consistent campaign promises was no new wars, going all the way back to 2015. Did you break that promise to the American people?
3: No. I had to stop a country, very powerful, very dangerous country, from having a nuclear weapon because they'd use it. They'd blow up the world, they'd blow up the Middle East, they'd blow up Israel, they'd come here, they'd blow up Europe. They're nuts, okay? They're crazy people. I deal with them, and very high-strung people, a little crazy, and get along with them. I like them, but you don't want to let them have a nuclear weapon. And I'm doing the world a service, but I'm doing our country a service. You know, it's America first. I'm doing our country a service. Nice rain.
2: It is raining hard.
3: Okay. But the answer is good. Let's just keep going.
2: Let's
3: power through it, right?
2: Here, we paused nearly 5 minutes for the rain to pass and then picked up our conversation. So you're saying you didn't break your promise, and yet, Mr. President, in your first term, you held to that promise, and it was so fundamental to who you were as a candidate to a first-term president. What changed? Because you insisted no new wars.
3: First of all, I didn't guarantee no war. Why would I have built the strongest military in the world? I built our military. I inherited a terrible military. We had no equipment. We had nothing. I built a tremendous military. Biden gave a lot of it away, but it's still a relatively small portion compared to what I built.
2: But you said it over and over again, Mr. President.
3: Why would I build a military? Now, I didn't want to use this, but I'm doing you and everybody else a big favor. In the midst of the greatest stock market in history, in the midst of the most successful country, because as you know, in the last term, we were dead country, Kristen. I know you're a big liberal, a big progressive.
2: No, but I'm just a journalist.
3: We were a dead country. A year ago, a couple of years ago, we were a dead country. Now we have the hottest country anywhere in the world. And at the all-time hottest point, which is probably now, believe it or not, we just had all brand new stock market records today. But at the hottest point in the history of our country, I took Scott, Howard, I took Pete, I took everybody into a room. I said, I have to do this country, this world, the Middle East, Israel, everybody a favor. You have Iran. They're going to have a nuclear weapon. Barack Hussein Obama signed the JCPOA. It was a horrible deal. Horrible deal. Listen to me. It was a horrible deal. It was a path to them getting a nuclear weapon. They were very close to having a nuclear weapon. I terminated the deal. Wait. Then I sent the B-2 bombers in about 9-10 months ago, and they totally obliterated the site, and I saved it. We had a choice. We could let them have a nuclear weapon, or we could go along and have some beautiful days. But they would have, you know, it's a judgment. They would have used the nuclear weapon. And you know what? When people hear that whole scenario, when they hear me say Iran was going to have a nuclear weapon, and they're crazy, they say, you're doing the right thing. I don't think it's an unpopular, I mean, you'll do polls because they're all fake polls anyway, especially yours. but you do polls. I just won a big election. And the reason I won an election is people have confidence in me, have good judgment. I had to make a judgment. Do I want to go along and have a country that's doing really well, but somebody is going to try and kill us? Or do I want to put out that horrible threat? And I did. I put it out. I put it out for many, many years. Now I'm going to put it out permanently. I'm going to do it either through negotiation, where we're very close to a deal, or I'm going to blow the hell out of them, to be honest with you. And it's going to be very easy for me to do. That's actually the easier path. So when you say I promised, I didn't promise anything. I don't like these endless wars. This is not an endless war. We've been doing this for 3 months. Much of it has been under the form, a pretty good form of ceasefire. The blockade has been amazing. Our Navy is amazing. Our military is the best in the world. Hey, we took over a very powerful country, Venezuela, a lot of soldiers, big, strong military. We took over Venezuela in a matter of minutes. We destroyed the capability of Iran in a matter of days. Nobody's ever seen anything like it. Now I'm going to finish it. But remember, you were in Vietnam 19 years because, stupid people, you were in so many different countries. Every war you were in for years. Look at Iraq. Look what you were. You were there for years. Yeah. We're there for a few months, and the threat is largely over. Soon it will be over. But you cannot let Iran have a nuclear weapon, or they will blow you up. There will be no Kristen. There will be no NBC. There will be no Meet the Press. You will end the Meet the Press string.
2: Let me ask you, though, during your 2016 campaign, you called the Middle East a quagmire. What makes you so sure this won't become a quagmire?
3: We're not going to be there.
2: You're convinced this won't become a quagmire?
3: It's not a quagmire. I just wiped out the military of a very dangerous country, and I wiped out the nuclear threat. Let me tell you, if we left tomorrow, if we just said, all right, let's get out, it'll take them 15 or 20 years to rebuild back. But I'm not going to give them even that chance. I'm not going to give them that chance. They cannot have a nuclear weapon. And if there was even a 1% chance that they'd have it, I wouldn't leave. We're almost finished. We're going to either have a deal, a strong deal, a meaningful deal, not like the Obama thing. Obama was a path to a nuclear weapon. Mine is the exact opposite. Mine is a wall. It's a wall, just like I built 1,000 miles of wall on our southern border. And by the way, I took the worst border in history and I made it the best border in history in a matter of weeks.
2: And yet, Mr. President, Iran was the closest to developing weapons-grade uranium after you ripped up the nuclear deal because there were no guardrails
3: in place. They were developing it during the nuclear deal. Right. You don't know that? Iran, when Obama signed that stupid deal where he paid them billions and billions of dollars, thought he could bribe them. Listen to me. They were developing a nuclear weapon. That's how they got there. They got all of this uranium during Obama. You know that, don't you? Well, that's how they got there. Don't say this. They got there. They developed it during the Obama, Barack Hussein Obama, during his administration.
2: And they've escalated their development after the deal was wrapped up.
3: They didn't escalate anything.
2: Let's talk about the economy.
3: Let me just tell you something. If I didn't go in there with the B-2 bombers, they would right now have a nuclear weapon. And it could be that half of the world would be eradicated.
2: Let me ask you about the economy. You got a strong jobs report today that beat expectations.
3: Not strong. Really strong.
2: Beat expectations.
3: By how much? Triple.
2: 172,000 jobs created. And yet, gas is up, diesel is up.
3: It's all coming down as soon as the war's over.
2: Well, 70% of farmers say they can't afford fertilizer. What's your message?
3: Farmers are doing very well.
2: Let me ask you, what is your message to farmers, many who support you, but who say
3: they're struggling? Because there's nobody been better to farmers. You know, I gave farmers last term $28 billion because China took advantage and other people. And you know who paid for it? China. Last term. You know, I had a great first term. I had the greatest economy ever. And you know what? This one's blowing it away.
2: What's your message to farmers, though, Mr. President, who say they are struggling, they're struggling to make ends meet?
3: Are you ready? Am I allowed to talk? You keep asking questions and you don't listen to the answers. I love the farmers, and the farmers love me, and the farmers trust me. In the first term, I had something very similar. China and others were and Canada, which was brutal. They were taking advantage of our farmers. They don't take advantage of it anymore. I gave them $28 billion split up. They never had a payday like that. And the farmers loved me, and they came back and they voted for me in record numbers. You know that. Nobody's ever even come close. Now, because of the fact that we had a choice, I had a choice to make. I could keep it going. The farmers were doing great. Fertilizer was very cheap. Everything was cheap. Gasoline was very low. Everything was very low. I could have kept it that way, but I said, I have to take a little bit of a turn. The farmers are going to understand it better than anybody. We're going to have higher gasoline. We're going to have a little higher fertilizer, et cetera, et cetera. But I'm going to get rid of a nuclear weapon in the hands of very dangerous people. Excuse me. Wait. It should have been done for 47 years. No president had the guts to do it. I did it, and I've done it. It's almost complete. As soon as that's complete, gasoline prices are going to drop like a rock. You know, I was in Iowa speaking about farms, and it was before we attacked Iran. And I was in Iowa, and the prices were $1.85 a gallon, $1.91 a gallon. What?
2: This time, it wasn't the rain, but an audio issue that forced us to pause the interview again. Are gas prices going higher, or have they peaked?
3: They're going to come low, very low. They're going to go lower than they were before.
2: Have they peaked?
3: As soon, well, it depends. I mean, it depends where the war goes. It could be I'll have to give them a shot, and it could be we'll sign an agreement. If we sign an agreement, they'll go down now. Otherwise, they'll go down after we're finished.
2: You have a new Fed chair, Kevin Warsh.
3: Yeah.
2: His first meeting in the role is later this month. After this month's jobs report, economists now say it's possible the Fed may have to raise rates. Do you think that's possible? And what would your reaction be, sir?
3: So I'm of a different feeling. I think Kevin's fantastic, and I want him to do whatever he wants. I don't want to have a big influence on him. But we had a great report. We're doing great. And it's unfair that whenever you do great, they want to raise interest rates. It should be the opposite way. You know, if you go back 15 or 20 years, when you had good reports, the market went up. Nowadays, when you have good reports, the market goes down because they think they're going to raise interest rates. There's no reason to raise interest rates. The country becomes great. We built the country by doing great and having rates low. What they do is when they raise interest rates, they try and kill success. I don't want to kill success. We should actually lower interest rates. Now, if inflation comes, and you know, people live with inflation, but if inflation comes, what happens is you stamp it out. But success can kill inflation, just like higher interest rates. What they do now is, like, we had great job numbers. You agree, right?
2: They beat expectations.
3: Not expectations, like three times. Okay, but you ready? What do? They say, oh, let's raise interest rates. It's the wrong thing to do. I would like to see rates get lower because we could build this into the greatest machine that the world has ever seen. But you can't do that when everybody immediately raises interest rates. So we had great job numbers. We're doing great. You know, we're building more factories. We have more money coming into our country right now from other countries and people than ever before. Wait a minute. What happens? I don't want to just kill it with high interest rates. Growth is the greatest thing you can have. And growth does not cause inflation.
2: Would you be upset if they raised rates? What is your message to them about that?
3: Living with Kevin, I have a lot of respect for him. But my feeling is that when a country is doing well, they shouldn't be penalized by immediately raising interest rates. They should actually be incentivized. You know, we have debt. We have other things. We have things we want to take care of. I want to go bigger on the military. I really do. If we do what I'm saying, this will be a beautiful, well-oiled machine like you've never seen before.
2: And when we come back, President Trump defends his controversial plan that could give payouts to January 6th rioters.
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24: What do you do?
25: This $1.8 billion so-called anti-weaponization fund, it was going to compensate people who say the federal government weaponized the legal system against them. It's been blocked by the courts, met with opposition from Republicans.
26: And Democrats.
25: In Congress and Democrats.
26: Excuse me, mostly Democrats.
25: Mostly some Democrats Republicans. And some Republicans.
26: Some. Very few Republicans.
25: Just to be very clear, are you backing off the fund completely, as your acting Attorney General Todd Blanch has said? Or are you looking for another avenue to revive
26: the fund? So let me explain what the fund is. People have been hurt so badly by radical left lunatics that worked for the Biden administration and Sleepy Joe. They're vicious, they're violent, what they did to people. And of course, they went after me more than anybody else. They raided Mar-a-Lago and all the other things. But people have been badly hurt. They've committed suicide. They've lost their jobs, they've lost their families, they've lost their wives, they've lost everything. They've lost everything over a fake weaponization of government.
25: Now, let me just tell you. So are you looking for a way to revive it?
26: Well, look, if it was up to me, I'd pay them the kind of money that they deserve. People have been destroyed. Lives have been destroyed. Many suicides. Think of it. People have committed suicide because a bunch of thugs went after them.
25: You don't...
26: So me, personally, I think the weaponization fund is a great idea. And so do many other Republicans. You have to get it approved. If they get it approved, that's great. If they don't get it approved, I'd be disappointed.
25: All right, we're going to motor through this.
26: But you have to send.

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2: To jail for 15 years if they didn't.
3: Should they?
2: They pled guilty because they were frightened. They went down. They were ushered into a building. Many of them were arrested without even going into the building.
3: So you'd be okay with them receiving taxpayer dollars?
2: The people were destroyed by dirty cops and by weaponization. Many of those people should be compensated. Now, with that being said, as I understand it, the weaponization fund was going to set up a group of people, people that could be picked by anybody, fair people, smart people, and they will go on an individual case basis.
3: Okay.
2: Now, I don't know what's going to happen with the weaponization fund. I love the idea because people like you, the fake, dirty press, the crooked press, people like stupid Biden, he's not smart enough to know what's going on, but people that surrounded him, surrounded his beautiful, resolute desk in the Oval Office, what they did to the lives of people, they destroyed people. They sent people to jail who did nothing wrong.
3: All right, just to be very clear, there's no evidence of what you're saying, but
2: there's
3: Todd Blanche. Listen to me.
2: There's tremendous evidence. There's nothing but evidence.
3: The election
2: was rigged.
3: Law.
2: It was a dirty election.
3: It's happening right now in California. Where's the evidence to that?
2: It's 4 days.
3: The Republicans are doing well in California.
2: In California, they're not. They're dropping fast because it's a rigged election. Let me tell you, it's 4 days. And they aren't even close
3: that's
2: to coming
3: they,
2: up
3: that's
2: with
3: it. How they count
2: you know
3: the
2: why
3: votes
2: they're doing
3: California.
2: That? Because they're cheating on the election.
3: There's what? Do you have evidence to support
2: all
3: that?
2: All I have to do is look.
3: And I listen
2: to people, and let's see what happens.
3: But, sir, that's not evidence.
2: Do you think it's appropriate?
3: That's how they
2: that
3: count they the votes in California.
2: Do you think it's appropriate that they have an election, and 5 days later, they're nowhere close to picking
3: State
2: a winner?
3: State and local officials acknowledge they are slow. They're urging.
2: No, they're crooked.
3: They're urging the votes to be counted quickly. That's how they vote in California.
2: They're crooked, just like you're crooked. Your press is crooked, and Meet the Press is crooked.
3: To be fair, I'm not crooked, but let's
2: really?
3: Let's
2: well,
3: continue.
2: You play right into their hands.
3: Let's
2: in.
3: Continue.
2: You're either crooked or you're stupid.
3: Let's
2: you
3: continue.
2: Play right into their hands with this rep. You know that these elections are rigged. Your network knows that they're rigged. You know that I won an election in a landslide, and I got 94% bad press.
3: But, Mr. President,
2: you know why
3: you've
2: I got
3: never
2: that?
3: Presented
2: because you have no
3: evidence.
2: Credibility.
3: But you've never presented evidence that it was rigged. Let's keep talking about I want to talk about Todd
2: You
3: Blanche.
2: Have more evidence. There's more evidence than ever presented.
3: Let's talk
2: Your
3: about
2: Your elections
3: you
2: in this country,
3: court.
2: We're like a third world country.
3: But, sir,
2: your elections are crooked, and you're crooked, and Meet the Press is crooked,
3: but, Mr. President,
2: and so is ABC and CBS. And CNN.
3: But, Mr. President,
2: you're one-sided, crooked networks. All right, let's call it quits because I've had enough. Thank you, darling. Have a good
3: Mr.
2: time.
3: Mr. President, let's please. I traveled all the way to Wisconsin.
2: I've sat in the rain with you for an hour. On and off in the rain, and I've given you enough time. You ought to straighten out your press because you know what?
3: Mr. President,
2: a country can never be great with a dishonest press.
3: Listen, we traveled all the way to Wisconsin for this interview. I spoke with President Trump on Saturday, and we both acknowledged the complications during the interview posed by the rain. He agreed to sit down with me for another Meet the Press interview.
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9: Welcome back. The panel is here. Carol Lee, NBC News National Security Managing Editor. Ashley Etienne, former Communications Director for Vice President Harris and Speaker Pelosi. And Mark Short, former Trump Director of Legislative Affairs. Welcome to all of you. Thank you for being here. Carol, let me start with you. Obviously, a tense ending to that interview, but let's start to talk about the start of the interview, which were really some of the most robust comments I think we've heard from President Trump on Iran. What were some of your key takeaways?
10: Well, you could see there's a real frustration with the pressure he's under to get a deal to bring gas prices down. He said five times that Vietnam took 19 years. I've been at this for 3 months. There was little clarity on when this might get resolved or even how. You heard the president say there'll be a decision point where there's either a deal or I'll resume robust military action, or the U.S. might just watch Iran's nuclear program for a period of time, which raises questions about how big of a threat it is right now. But he didn't answer the question of, are we days, are we weeks, or are we months? He said, we're very close. We've been hearing that for weeks from the White House, that they're very close, and still no deal. And at one point he said, Kristen, you know, these things take years. And lastly, I would say the nuclear threat is is a significant threat concern for the U.S., but it's not the only one. One of the chief objectives the administration laid out going into the war was to destroy Iran's ballistic missile stockpile. He said that the Iran retains more than 20% of its ballistic missiles, and that's significant.
9: It was significant, and Mark, I noted that as well as the lack of a timeline, and I think it speaks to the fact that he does not seem in a rush to get a deal here.
11: Well, look, I do think that Iran has been nefarious for 47 years. It's killed and slaughtered a lot of innocent people. And I think that the president has been right in his kinetic actions. Mm-hmm. I just think there should be an explanation. This is not necessarily going to end, and energy prices are not necessarily going to come down immediately. And it should be expected of American people, who I think are incredibly patient. Here's what the cost is going to be to accomplish it and why we're doing it and how this could transform the Middle East for generations to come and actually lower risk premium on energy prices down the road. But I think if you keep saying, hey, it's going to immediately happen, then you set an expectation for voters that may not be met.
9: Ashley, your takeaways?
12: No, I mean, I think what was clear to me is that the president is disconnected from the reality of what people are going through in this particular country. You know, he promised voters America First agenda, and now you can see that frustration bubbling over with the president, who's more concerned with his own political retribution than he is with the economic state of and pain of the American people. And the other thing I found very interesting here is that interview engendered no confidence in the American people on his ability to transform, not just what's happening in Iraq, but also the economy. You've got a president who's asleep in the Oval Office, who says that he doesn't even consider the economic state of the American people when he's dealing with these things. And so what you're seeing now is a frustration, not just among voters, but that's boiling over even within the Republican Party on both sides of the chamber. They're pushing back aggressively on this president's agenda. You can see the president mentioned Iowa. You could see the frustration among Iowa voters. He won Iowa in the last election by 13 points. Now we're looking at potentially a sweep among Democrats from the top down in terms of the ballot. So this creates a great opportunity for the Democratic Party. My only advice would be you need to roll out a proactive economic agenda to, you know, make clear how you're going to transform where we are.
9: Mark, how does it play with the president's supporters in the Midwest and beyond?
11: Look, I think it's hard for the Biden administration officials to question the president's stamina this go round.
12: Did you not see him asleep in the Oval Office?
11: I don't think you can question
9: the White House has said he's not sleeping, but they've been showed those images.
12: Maybe he's taking a look at
11: that. If you're Derek Van Orden, for whom he's out campaigning, who's an American hero, a Navy SEAL, who's in a tough district, I think you would like to see the president talk about, here's how I'm going to win the war, here's how we're going to lower fertilizer costs. And I think that the challenge is that there's a lot of farmers in middle America who have been hurt by the trade agenda, too, where
9: Absolutely.
11: All of a sudden you can't actually export your products to other nations you used to because of the global trade war the president has. That's what needs to be done to actually help us. I think that, you know, this is a very difficult cycle, and it's a daunting one for Republicans. The best thing we have going is that Democrats seem to nominate, you know, candidates who are Nazi candidates in Maine who are engaging in child sex trafficking, or actually in New Jersey 12 terrorist sympathizers. That's the benefit for Republicans.
9: Yeah, Maine is certainly a big focus. Carol, let me ask you, because he did make some of his, I think, most extensive comments defending that anti-weaponization fund that a lot of Republicans don't like.
13: Yeah, and he got very animated about this. And very clearly, if the president had his way, this fund is a fund that would go forward. And it remains to be seen if there is a way in which he tries to revive the fund or still figure out a way for folks that he thinks deserve payouts to get those payouts. But it's definitely something that he feels very passionate about. He feels very strongly about that. You saw that in the interview. And it's another instance where he's at odds with some of his top officials in the administration who are saying this thing is dead.
12: And that's really the problem. That everything centers around Donald Trump and his administration, his grievances, his tariff policy that he's doubled down on it, that's cost American people millions of dollars. His focus should be on the economy, but the reality is he doesn't have any answers to it.
9: All right, guys, fantastic conversation. Thank you for being here. We really appreciate it. Before we go, I do want to remind our viewers that we will be sitting down with award-winning actress and mental health advocate Taraji P. Henson for our very first Meet the Moment live event later this month at our venue sponsor, City Winery in New York City. You can scan the QR code on your screen or go to meetthepress.com to buy tickets. We do hope to see you there. That is all for today. Thank you so much for watching. We'll be back next week, because if it's Sunday, it's Meet the Press.

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2: From ABC News, I'm Wayne Cabot. Sirens wail across northern Israel as Iran sends missiles, its first launch into Israel since the April ceasefire. Whatever was left of that Iran war ceasefire is on a slim thread. President Trump said he is calling Israel's Benjamin Netanyahu, asking him not to retaliate.
3: Early this morning, we got reports from Israeli officials that there had been two launches of unidentified projectiles or drones into northern Israel by Hezbollah. And then this news that Israel has launched pretty significant airstrikes into Dahiya, that southern neighborhood of the Lebanese capital, a stronghold of Hezbollah.
2: ABC's Tom Sufi Burridge in London. With the Strait of Hormuz still blocked, President Trump, speaking from his golf club in New Jersey, told Axios, "We are very close to a final deal with Iran." He said, "I don't want it to blow up because of what's happening now." Concession workers at SoFi Stadium are set to go on strike just as the World Cup begins. ABC's Melissa Adun.
4: We have reached out to the hospitality company for comment and are awaiting word. Now, if they do not come to a deal soon, concession workers could walk off the job at any point. And let me tell you, the clock is ticking as this Friday is USA versus Paraguay's match. So this is the first of many games to be held at SoFi, and tickets are selling fast. We're looking at them selling for well over $1,000.
2: The NBA Finals come to New York tomorrow with a heightened risk. An NYPD assessment obtained by ABC News says malicious actors across the ideological spectrum may use high-profile sporting events for targeted violence. These kinds of assessments are routine for big events. There's no specific threat. President Trump is expected to attend, and because of that, the Knicks are telling fans to arrive at least 2 hours before tip-off for airport-style security screening. You're listening to ABC News.
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2: Comedy is a genre that has been left for dead pretty much in movie theaters, but this weekend, the spoof Scary Movie notched a franchise best, $105.5 million global launch. The Tony Awards are tonight in New York, Radio City Music Hall. Pink is your host. She'll perform with nominees from Broadway shows, including The Lost Boys and Titanic, which reimagines the movie Titanic and what really happened to Jack and Rose with the music of Celine Dion. Nathan Lane is up for his fourth Tony. June Squibb, at 96, could become the oldest Tony winner. The competition for Best New Musical includes Two Strangers and Schmigadoon. ABC's Marcus Moore is in Spain, where a huge crowd gathered to see Pope Leo in Madrid.
7: It is truly an astonishing number. 1.2 million people attending that open-air mass today, according to police. The Pope Mobile made its way through the streets of the capital here. Pope Leo is the first pope to visit Spain in 15 years. So this is truly a monumental moment for the church and for Spain.
2: Some members of Iran's World Cup entourage are still without U.S. visas before this week's games in L.A. and Seattle. Flash floods threatening parts of the Midwest and South, including Birmingham, Huntsville, Memphis, Kansas City, Cedar Rapids. We start the week with building heat in the central U.S., upper 90s across the southern plains tomorrow. Amarillo could hit 100. I'm Wayne Cabot, ABC News.
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8: From 12 News, this is Newsmakers.
9: The Rhode Island General Assembly's annual session is in the home stretch, with lawmakers racing to wrap up a $15 billion budget bill and cut deals on key legislation, all with an eye on this year's elections. We'll have what you need to know from Smith Hill with a reporter's roundtable. Plus,
10: wow!
9: It's been 34 years since Ron Makely was the last Rhode Island Republican elected to the U.S. House. This year, Democratic Congressman Seth Magaziner has drawn two GOP challengers on the second half, one-on-one with Republican 2nd District rivals Stephen Scully and Vic Miller. Welcome to Newsmakers. I'm Ted Nisi. Tim White is off this week. Joining me on the panel are the Providence Journal's Patrick Anderson and Nancy Lavin of the Rhode Island Current, two legends of the Statehouse Press Corps, two friends of mine who I'm glad to have here, know the place backwards and forwards, and they're going to help me walk you all through the key issues that are happening right now. Good to see you both this morning.
11: Thank you.
9: So let's start with the budget. We're taping on Friday morning. The budget bill will be debated by the House today. Most years it's a fait accompli that it goes through. Leadership has the votes. You never know. It could be a surprise, but we're not expecting a big one now. But, you know, we printed out the numbers. Patrick's a good idea. So we're at $15.2 billion in the state budget now. Nancy, let me start with you. When the House Finance popped its budget bill out last Friday, which is where you see the compromises, the deal struck, what jumped out to you?
11: I think the thing we were all wanting to know about was the millionaire's tax. I don't know if it was a surprise, but definitely a headline of the budget is that there is a millionaire's tax. It is even more of a compromise than I think what the governor had attempted to strike between the two sides, which are still somewhat dissatisfied, so that we're going to have a tax on income over $1 million, eventually 3% more, but rather than all in 1 year, it will be phased out over 3 years. As expected, progressive lawmakers said you could have done more. The Chamber of Commerce said, you know, this is
9: terrible.
11: 3% too much.
9: A classic kind of split the baby for Democratic leadership in the General Assembly, in my experience. We're going to give you the millionaire's tax, but we want to be able to tell the business folks that, hey, we didn't do the whole thing at first. Maybe something will change. You know, I can hear how the conversations probably went.
11: And I think especially because we knew coming into this that the House has an extra $230 million surplus that they didn't know about when the governor pitched his budget proposal in January. The revenue argument could have seemed weaker, but Speaker Chris Blazejewski pointed out, and this is something that lawmakers, particularly Democrats, are concerned about, the out years still look pretty bad, especially under federal funding cuts for Medicaid and SNAP and some other sort of administrative costs that have to do with these major kind
9: of... These all domino effects off the one big beautiful bill. Like, Patrick, how about you? When you were looking through it last Friday night, what stood out to you in the budget bill?
10: The headline numbers, I mean, just the size of it, I think we're still in a number go up fiscal situation. I mean, the amount of spending, the tax rates, debt, you know, everything, and the amount of revenue coming in is just all going up. It's a reflection of the national economy and how things, and the stock market and how things are cooking. I mean, when they got extra revenue projections, when the revenue came in higher than expected, I mean, that just signaled that this was going to be a very flush budget. And we're just very far from the kind of austerity politics and budgeting that we got used to about 10 years ago.
9: Yeah, during Kachiri, Chafee, Raimondo was all, you know, we can't do much. I mean, I agree with you, Patrick. Someone has been covering this over 15 years now. To be at $15.2 billion with the pandemic money basically
10: gone.
9: Over.
10: And the state money alone is up over $6 billion. And just from what they passed last summer to this summer is up basically $1 billion.
9: Yeah, I mean, I do wonder about the sustainability. I mean, you become a broken record because every year we wonder, is this sustainable? And they find a way. But, you know, the budget is eating a larger and larger share of the economy every year because it goes up faster.
10: Yeah, except the economy keeps getting bigger. I mean, that's what I mean. It's all about if the revenue keeps coming in stronger and stronger and stronger, and the economy keeps ticking over like this, it works. It doesn't work if all of a sudden the stock market turns south or we have a recession and things go sour.
9: Except, as Nancy said, it's not just the revenue going up naturally. It's also them saying, and we need even new sources of revenue, like the millionaire's tax, because it's still not enough for our taste. So let's talk about Governor McKee in the budget. Obviously, he's down in the polls, so he needs some wins here. His office was in my ear right away when the budget came out. Hey, we got our child tax credits in there like we wanted. The first year of his three-year Social Security phase-out plan, though they didn't do the rest. They were happy about a number of other things. What did you think in terms of wins and losses? Start with you, Patrick, on the budget.
10: I mean, I think McKee not only got a lot of his big things, which weren't huge things, but it was a budget that didn't change as much as it usually did. A lot of times, lawmakers just will go in with the red pen and really murder the governor's budget. And if you go through just even small things line by line, it's very similar. That could be a reflection of we have a new speaker who hasn't been fighting with different agencies over different things and didn't have a whole laundry list of stuff he wanted to kill. But the governor got a lot of what he asked. He got his Learn 365. It's a, it's a very small amount of money, but he got that, which has been messed with in the past. He got something on the Social Security taxation, which I could have seen lawmakers just getting rid of completely, because it's not a very progressive
9: Thing. They did the progressive part, right? They lowered the age so that if you take Social Security early, you won't have to pay it. But they're not doing the end taxation for wealthier people on Social Security wanted.
10: But even the talking point is targeting a demographic, I think that isn't what the progressive lawmakers would really be going
9: if
10: for.
9: If there's one part of the budget where I didn't feel like the governor's message carried the day, it was more on the energy side.
11: Yes,
9: Nancy.
11: That is something I was looking at, because the governor's energy affordability plan, while made to sound very good by his office, $1 billion in savings for ratepayers over 5 years, was really not one that was made people happy, unions, lawmakers, environmental groups, because of all of the rollbacks to the pretty considerable progress Rhode Island has already made on energy efficiency and decarbonization. So,
9: and aggressive targets. I mean, the state's supposed to be at 100% renewable energy in 2033.
11: And it is true, and the argument that McKee's office made is that all of the federal incentives that were supposed to support this have, evaporated under President Trump. That is true. But I think the long-term picture of how do we actually save people money on energy bills, it's not by continuing to rely on fossil fuel, because who knows what the next version of a war in Iran is going to be. It's by creating these sustainable sources that are within our control. So those key provisions of McKee's energy plan were taken out. There's a few kind of minor concessions. We'll let hydropower and nuclear energy be considered renewable energy.
9: The net metering, so we're not going to get into that. We don't want to put the viewers to sleep, but some of that's...
10: I mean, they are a big deal, but I don't pretend to be an expert on them, so won't go into them. But I think there are bigger questions about setting aside the target of how you get there. The actual details of how the energy transition is supposed to work and how it will be funded are still a bit hazy.
9: Well, and there's a political thing here where it seems like the blue state Democratic governors, McKee, Governor Healey, Governor Hochul in New York, are saying, we too care about climate change, but we just don't think these aggressive targets, especially with the federal government against us, are achievable, and people are screaming about their energy bills. Then you get to the rank and file Democrats in the legislatures, and they care about environmental group endorsements, they want these climate targets in place, and they want to look for someone else to pin the blame on than these policies like the utility companies.
10: Go ahead, Nancy.
11: Oh, no. I was just going to say, to be fair, McKee's original plan was a pretty big departure from the framework that he and legislators have agreed to over the last few years.
9: True, he signed the act on climate.
11: So lawmakers are basically, they're not like changing the status quo that much. They're just saying, no, we're keeping with the plan. And this kind of bonkers right turn that you proposed is like, we'll give you a little, but not that much.
9: 30 seconds, then we have a break.
10: No, I think the question is, where is the extra marginal renewable energy going to come from if you can't build more new wind farms? Are there going to be huge solar farms everywhere? Because environmentalists have problems with that. We're still using oil in the winter to fill that gap? So that's a big question.
9: And show me the town in Rhode Island or southeastern Massachusetts that is raising its hand for a nuclear plant right now, even as we add that.
10: Or onshore wind,
9: right,
10: or anything.
9: Exactly. So it's some thorny questions there that either Governor McKee or a new governor will face next year. All right, we have to take a break on Newsmakers. When we come back, what bills to keep an eye on in the waning days of the assembly session as those final deals are cut?
12: How did I lose weight? And I did. Lean, right here. I did. I love this stuff. Listen, Brickhouse Nutrition been with me for a long time. So chatting with Miles, I'm up at like 235. True story, I never minded being 235, but you know what minded? My knees that were falling apart and my back. I'm like, I don't know what, before I started really lifting, probably about 190. 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I said, I got to lose some LBs, Miles. He said, Dan, we're going to sic our team of docs and researchers on it, and we're going to get you a really good product because I don't want to take a lot of these needles and stuff. 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
9: Welcome back to Newsmakers. I'm Ted Nesi. Later on in the show, we'll hear from both of the Republican candidates running against 2nd District Congressman Seth Magaziner. But right now, we continue our Statehouse Roundtable with Rhode Island Current's Nancy Lavin and the Providence Journal's Patrick Anderson. Patrick, Nancy, I want to talk about other bills that are pending as we go, as well as some of the deals that have come together. We only have a few minutes left in this section. Charter schools, the moratorium. We don't know what the House is going to do, but just last night you covered a kind of spicy debate on this moratorium in the Senate.
10: Yeah, it got heated between Democrats, with Republicans too, over whether a three-year charter school moratorium is a good idea. The Senate has been trying to get this for years, along with teachers' unions, and this looks like
9: the president of the Senate is the president of a teachers' union.
10: Exactly, and this looks like her and their year, given the politics, change in speaker, all of that. But there is still some resistance to focusing on charter schools in the education debate, even among some of the progressive Democrats. And you had Senator Acosta and Senator Bell going at it over whether charters should be the focus or whether we need to do more on teaching and learning and trying to fix the underlying teaching standards and things like that to improve test scores and how we're doing. Are our schools doing well right now, or do they need big changes?
9: Enormous pressure on the House and then on the governor about what to do if that bill keeps moving. Nancy, another one that came to a head this week, the Senate, to my surprise, flipped at the last minute on the sex abuse statute of limitation bills. This basically opens up the Providence Diocese could be sued for things that are currently barred. It had looked like the church and its lobbyists had enough support among senators to sort of bottle this up for now, maybe kick it to the Supreme Court. But they were under a lot of pressure from AG Nirona, and now this is going through.
11: Yeah, so they worked out a deal. They made a few changes to the bill. Rather than an indefinite statute of limitations, there's going to be a three-year window where people can file claims for past, sex abuse incidents. But yeah, it's going to the revised version, which the original version already passed the House, mm-hmm. is going back to the House on Monday. It sailed through the Senate a couple days ago or yesterday, one of the days.
9: Positive response from the Speaker, so probably.
11: Yeah.
9: Yeah. What else are you watching, sticking with you, Nancy, as we watch for what bills will pop in the final days?
11: I mean, they're always at the last day of session lately, especially with Senator Chacon as Majority Leader, stuff about gambling and Bally's always seems to come up. Whether there will be any effort to expand the number of vendors for sports betting will kind of move the needle this year. We don't know. The beloved human composting bill has already passed the House. Maybe this will be the year in the Senate. That's always kind of a fun thing to watch. And then the other thing that I'm looking at is just some of the outstanding nominations that the governor has made for open agency positions or appointed boards and commissions that the Senate hasn't acted on. Some of them were made pretty recently, so they could just push them through, but then some of them are months old and maybe they're not being pushed through.
9: And we do wonder, we were talking before the show about whether any, they'd never admit to it, but any deals have been cut about former Speaker Shikarchi's pending potential Supreme Court nomination here.
11: Yeah, I think especially with something like charter schools, this could be the year because the House will have had to agree to give something up or multiple things up to the Senate and to the governor in order for the former House Speaker to get his spot on the bench.
9: Patrick, as we run low on time here, new Speaker, you referenced it earlier, Chris Bozajewski took over, very last minute he took over. What are you noticing so far, if anything, in any changes in the new regime?
10: Well, he's got a lot on his plate. I think he's maybe a little bit overwhelmed at the moment, but he does get through his business very expeditiously. He's very quick on the rostrum. Not quite to an auctioneer level, but although we might like that in the press corps when some of these late budget night discussions in the past have gone past midnight. Oh, yeah. So it's nice to get through these things quickly.
9: I remember trudging out of there at 1:30 in the morning with my future wife after Gordon Fox's budget went sideways in the middle of the night. Yeah.
10: Did you have the cake?
9: I was giving it out that day. Oh my gosh.
10: So we're watching to see what the big Blazajewski issues are. Does he have anything in particular that he really sinks his teeth into? And I don't think we really know that yet.
9: Yeah, though big thing out of the box with the Inspector General, which we should say is in the budget.
10: Which will be a big debate tonight.
9: Yeah, and
11: he was feisty in defending that when explaining that inclusion in the budget last Friday. Feistier than I think his portrayal has come across.
9: Well, we can always expect lots of feistiness in the waning days of session. Patrick Anderson, Nancy Lavin, make sure you're following the reporting in the Providence Journal around Current to track everything going on with the legislature. Coming up next, meet the Republicans running in the 2nd District. Stick with us on Newsmakers. Welcome back to Newsmakers. I'm Ted Nesi. Now a look at the race for Rhode Island's 2nd congressional district. Incumbent Democrat Seth Magaziner is up for re-election, and he's facing two Republicans vying for the GOP nomination to challenge him, Vic Meller and Stephen Scully. This week, both candidates appeared back-to-back in live appearances on 12 News at 4 with Kim Kalunian. First, here's Kim's conversation with Stephen Scully.
14: Republican Dr. Stephen Scully joins me now live in studio to talk about his candidacy. Thanks for being here.
15: No, thank you for having me.
14: So the 2nd Congressional District is currently represented by Seth Magaziner. So 60 seconds or less, why do you want to be the next congressman in Rhode Island?
15: What I've heard is Rhode Islanders need new representation in Congress. They feel like they're not represented. I was reminded of that yesterday. I went to a nice event for the Rhode Island Federation of Republican Women. And we haven't had a Republican congressperson since Claudine Schneider, which was 35 years ago. I'll take it one step further. Even in all of New England, which is almost 17 million people, there's not that common sense, middle of the road congressman to represent certainly New England and, more importantly, Rhode Islanders who that's what I would be representing.
14: So what do you think is the single biggest issue facing Rhode Islanders on a federal level right now?
15: At the federal level, our congressional delegation, which includes even the senators, Senator Reid, White House, and both congressmen, they do not vote in the favor of what represents Rhode Island families, taxpayers, and businesses. I am not going to address them as individuals, but their voting record, I can attack their voting record because it is what it is. And they routinely do not represent, in my opinion, and those that I've traveled with, the issues that Rhode Islanders face.
14: Obviously, you're separating yourself from the Democrats who are currently representing us, including Congressman Seth Magaziner. You have a primary opponent, Vic Meller, a fellow Republican. To the Republican base out there that might be watching, how do you differentiate yourself from him?
15: I've been here and lived here and raised my kids in this community and been here for almost 40 years. I've been practicing oral surgery for almost that time in Rhode Island. Mm-hmm. I am familiar with my constituents, and I'm not going to attack him at this time. We have a different ideology. We have a different way that we interact with people. And I think I am not going to be that far right person. I'm not going to be the far left person. I want to be far normal, that voice of reason kind of in the middle. And when I travel the community, what I see is I'm not running for Congress. I almost get the feeling and the impression that we are running for Congress.
14: And we'll have Vic Miller in studio with us here at 4 tomorrow. You know, folks might recognize your name because you made headlines during the pandemic. You're a physician, as you mentioned, when you refused to get the COVID-19 shot, which at the time was mandated for healthcare professionals. When you look back at that time, including taking that case to court, what lessons do you draw from it?
15: At some point, I almost wish I was more aggressive with it, because with the history over time, we've kind of been vindicated. People should understand I was never an anti-vaccine person. I've worked for the arm of the State Department. I've traveled all over the world. Other than some military people, I've probably had more vaccines than anybody. I was an anti-mandate person. I had already recovered from COVID. I won't bore you with the science. You don't have enough time. But I was assuming that I would have an appropriate hearing, state my case, and move on in practice. And that's not what happened. And I'm not vindictive about that at all. We moved on. In Washington, I will do the same thing. I will base some decisions based on science and always do the thing that's in the best interest of the people that I represent,
14: Dr.
15: which
14: Stephen
15: is those in my district.
9: That was 2nd Congressional District candidate Stephen Scully. The next day, his Republican primary rival Vic Miller made his appearance on 12 News at 4. Here's that interview.
14: Republican Vic Miller joins me now live in studio to talk about his candidacy. Thanks for being here.
16: Thanks for having me.
14: So this is the seat currently represented by Congressman Seth Magaziner. 60 seconds or less, why do you want to be Rhode Island's next congressman?
16: Well, that's easy for me. Rhode Island is last in so many categories that it's mind-blowing that we have gotten this far behind. And to me, it's a systematic failure from the Democratic Party, the Republican Party, and quite honestly, the media to let us get this far. So, you know, after stumping for the president through 24, I put my goals on. I'm going to come back home and I'm going to do what I can do and leverage all the contacts I have and I've made over the years to come here and change what's going on. And I'm not even in Congress yet, and I'm already working on pretty big issues that are going to definitely change Rhode Island, one being in the medical front because our system is near collapse. Mm-hmm. I'm a founding member of an organization called GAHA, the Great American Health Alliance, mm-hmm. and then there's many issues in there, but we've been working on it for a year, and it looks like it's going to get Speaker Johnson's going to vote on it in August, so that's going to be a massive, you know, turning event, and it's based on health savings accounts. A lot to talk about.
14: Yeah, I've been asking candidates what they think is the single biggest issue at the federal level that you think Rhode Islanders are facing. Is it health care?
16: I believe it's health care and jobs. And on the jobs part of this, is I just got back from Cuba. I've been working with the Cuban American Conference, the Chamber of Conference in Miami for years now, and they invited me to Cuba. And while I was there, I got to meet Raul Castro, the grandson, and him and I had two meetings, and we talked business reform and how I can represent Rhode Island businesses and bring them into Cuba when it opens up here relatively soon. And with that being said, I just got notifications today that I'm going back this weekend.
14: Okay. So I wanted to ask you, because you were at January 6th, and
16: yes.
14: I wanted to ask you how you would characterize that day.
16: I have zero issues with myself being there. I was a First Amendment right, and I do believe that the elections were stolen. There's no doubt, and all this evidence is breaking now, and a lot of it will come out in the future. And with that being said, of all the FBI agents that were there, six just turned state witnesses to how January 6th was set up. So we'll let that play out, and you know, it'll be interesting.
14: Okay, and just quickly before I let you go, yesterday we had Dr. Stephen Scully. He's your
16: yes.
14: opponent in the Republican primary. He was here in studio. And when I asked him how he differentiates himself from you, he said he's from here. You're a Woonsocket native, but you've spent the last 30 years in Florida. What do you say to people who say you're parachuting into this race?
16: Well, so one of the things Rhode Island is last in is youth retention. right? We're last. And we were last 30 years ago when I left. I had to go someplace else for opportunity, and I'm successful businessman now, and I'm bringing that back to Rhode Island.
9: That was Vic Miller, the other Republican candidate for the 2nd District. And now that we're getting to summer, the election is coming up fast. Some key dates you should know. August 10th is the deadline to register to vote in this year's Rhode Island primary. Make sure you double check your registration online before that. August 19th is the deadline to apply for a mail ballot. And the day after that, August 20th, is the start of early voting in Rhode Island, which continues right up until primary day. Primary day is September 9th. And remember, it's actually a Wednesday this year because of Labor Day. That's all the time we have on this week's edition of Newsmakers. You can also tune into Behind the Story, and you can get Newsmakers as a podcast just scanning that QR code. Tim White will be back next week. See you then.
12: How did I lose weight? And I did. Lean, right here. I did. I love this stuff. 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
18: Right now on 10 News Conference, well known for refusing the COVID-19 vaccine during the pandemic, he's now running to unseat Seth Magaziner in Congress. Dr. Stephen Scully is my guest.
9: That's the work that Democrats need to be doing right now if we want to win not only in a primary election, but a general election in a way that helps us deliver immediately.
18: And one of the Democrat primary challengers in the race for lieutenant governor tells us what he thinks the office really needs to be doing going forward.
19: I think we need to look back at the core duties of the Attorney General's office, and that's criminal prosecution.
18: And he's one of the four candidates running for Rhode Island's spot as Attorney General. State Representative Joe Solomon on his goals for the office. You're going to meet the candidates today on 10 News Conference.
20: Holding the powerful accountable from Washington, D.C. to right here in southern New England. This is 10 News Conference with Gene Valicente.
18: And good morning. I'm Allison Bologna in for Gene Valicente this morning. This is 10 News Conference. My guest today is Dr. Stephen Scully. He's running to unseat Seth Magaziner in the 2nd Congressional District. But first, he has a challenger in the primary election. So thank you, doctor, for joining us today.
21: Thank you very much for having me.
18: Yeah, my first question to you was, why? Why are you running?
21: I truly believe that Rhode Islanders need new representation in Congress. I don't think the current delegation, and it's not just who I'm running against, it's the whole Democratic ideology. I don't truly think that they represent Rhode Islanders. That's what I'm hearing when I travel around the state.
18: Everybody knows this as a blue state.
21: It's a blue state, blue island, as some
18: people
21: call it.
18: But you want to see a switch up.
21: I think there's a pathway.
18: Okay, well, it's interesting because for a long period of time, there was always a Republican governor, and then the legislature leaned blue, but it's not been like that for a long period of time. All right, so you want to kind of write that, is what you're saying.
21: I do. I've seen a lot of the voting this year, Our delegation in Washington has voted 80 times against opening the government and providing tax breaks to Rhode Island families. So that included tax relief for senior citizens on Social Security, those waiting staff, hourly and overtime workers, and even families on SNAP benefits.
18: A lot of people know you as a headline as, famously, if you will, not taking the COVID vaccine or being against it. But in my research about you, you're saying you're not your doctor, you're an oral surgeon, you're not against vaccines, but you were against the mandate. Did I get that right?
21: Correct.
18: Okay, so what do you mean by that? Especially when we were in the middle of a pandemic and people were dying.
21: Sure. I've been practicing oral and maxillofacial surgery for over 40 years. I trained at a level one trauma center and worked there at Cook County Hospital. You might remember that from the show ER. Mm-hmm. I brought those skills back. When I challenged, and I didn't violate any compliance orders, I wanted to appropriately challenge the vaccine mandate based on the science. They were not using science. I had already recovered from COVID. I had Bell's palsy as a young adult. Mm. The health and safety of my staff, my patients, that was never in question. They were not looking at the science. I thought I would go before an appropriate regulatory body, state my case, and be back to work, getting a medical exemption within, 10
18: days.
21: It
18: turned into something.
21: It turned into...
18: You lost your license.
21: I never lost my license, but they prevented me from seeing patients.
18: Yeah.
21: So they issued a compliance order, which turned out to be an illegal thing. I've never had a hearing. I've gone through all the state processes, all the regulatory bodies. I went to federal court. I even went to the First Circuit Appellate Court.
18: Was that a turning point for you, do you think, when you said, I got to get into politics and change some policy then?
21: It certainly helped. Like, if the overreach of government, if government tyranny can do that to someone, I was pretty well versed. I was working for all the state agencies. I was working for Eleanor Slater, Zamborano, the Department of Corrections, the Wyatt Institution. I was even working for the Medical Examiner's Office.
18: Well, then how do you feel about how healthcare is going right now with our current secretary?
21: Healthcare
18: he's against
21: is,
18: vaccines.
21: Yeah. He's against, he wants research on the vaccines. I met with RFK last summer. Very interesting man. He has a lot of things going on that are positive.
18: Do you think he's taking the country in the right direction?
21: Well, he certainly is with Make America Healthy Again, with the food supply. I mean, even yesterday he did something good for Rhode Island farmers. He really wants American farms to stay viable. I'll probably see him again later this month. I'm going to spend some time in Washington.
18: So you're not totally against his policies?
21: No. Okay. When he's looking at autism, when I trained, we almost didn't even know what autism was. It was 1 in 10,000. Then it was 1 in 1,000. Then 1 in 200.
18: But a lot of people are saying this whole theory about vaccines is not true.
21: I think it needs to be researched further, just like when we researched the COVID vaccines.
18: Sorry to interrupt, but I just want to make sure we get everything in. You are a conservative, fair to say, but you're saying you're not as far right as a lot of people think you are, and you are not MAGA. Is that fair to say?
21: I did this last night at a meet and greet. I'm not far right.
18: And
21: I'm
18: you're not obviously not
21: left.
18: Far left.
21: I want to be far normal.
18: I heard you say that, yes. So what does that mean?
21: It's the voice of reason
18: in
21: the room, common sense, practical, appropriate. Some people don't want me to say this. Some of the big issues facing America, whether it's health care, our national debt, the unfunded liabilities of Social Security and Medicare, and the military medical treatment, those are huge issues.
18: Are you feeling like your opponent right now is far right? I think we have a soundbite if we want to toss to it right now. He's the other side of this, correct? Fair to say?
21: He has a different approach and a different style
18: than I would. All right,
0: let's take a listen. By the way, you spent 30 years in Florida?
16: I spent 30 years in Florida.
0: You've been to Mar-a-Lago?
16: I've been to Mar-a-Lago I don't even know how many times.
0: Have you met the president?
16: I've met the president I don't even know how many times.
0: You're not ashamed to say you're his. You admire him and support him.
16: I am unapologetic.
0: Does that go for the title MAGA?
16: Yes, so you can say I'm a MAGA. I mean, I don't agree with the president on every issue.
0: Yeah.
16: Of course I don't. I don't agree with my wife on every issue. But for the most part, he's America first and I'm Rhode Island first.
18: All right, so that's your opponent in the primary, Vic Mellor. So what's your response to that? He's pretty unapologetic, as he says, about being far right, it sounds like.
21: Again, he has a different style.
18: Yeah.
21: When he came here, I've been here for almost 40 years. He was someplace else for 30. When he came here, he took me out to dinner. I took him out to dinner. I brought him to a really nice fresh fish restaurant because he's not familiar with the area. I am familiar with the area. I've worked here, raised my family in this community in East Greenwich. I'm listening to the people. I think I am a more feasible candidate to unseat the second congressional district.
18: Well, where do you stand in general with how are you feeling about President Trump today?
21: Okay. I voted for President Trump three times. Again, he's has a different style, but the things that I thought were important to me, securing the borders, the appropriate treatment of our military, common law, those things are important. Now, it's also unfortunate that our legislative branch in Washington, we have a Republican administration, a Republican president, a Republican House. We can't combat them all the time. And Rhode Island,
18: the Democrats would say on the same side, they want compromise too. We're going to hit on that in just a minute, but first we're going to go to a break, so stand by.
12: How did I lose weight? And I did. Lean, right here. I did. I love this stuff. Listen, Brickhouse Nutrition been with me for a long time. So chatting with Miles, I'm up at like 235. True story, I never minded being 235, but you know what minded? 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I said, I got to lose some LBs, Miles. 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
18: And right now, I'm Allison Bologna in for Gene this morning. And we are back now with Dr. Stephen Scholey, who's running for Congress in Rhode Island's 2nd District. So you're taking on Seth Magaziner, who's pretty young at the game, if you could say that. But let's go back to President Trump. Where do you stand where we are on this war in Iran? Because a lot of conservatives are not for it. Where do you stand on that?
21: I've been looking at the Middle East since I was in college. Iran is a threat to the world order. We've trusted our elected officials, and it's unfortunate we've lost some trust in our institutions. That's part of one of the reasons I'm running.
18: But what about the fact that he campaigned on no foreign wars, and here we are?
21: Yeah, he probably underestimated the resiliency of Iran. I'm not in a position to really to analyze that. I don't sit at armed service committees. I don't sit.
18: But if you end up
21: war
18: in Congress, you'll be on one side or not on the federal level, right?
21: Yep. So. And I think the long-term threat for my kids and grandkids about a nuclear holocaust and what they're doing needs to be addressed. There's strategic ambiguity that the military uses. They probably underestimated the threat of Iran. They're probably overestimating, as look at some of the reports I'm looking at, as much of the oil is that they're dependent on is really not going through the Strait of Hormuz as anticipated. Those are the things as a surgeon in Cranston, I don't have access to that. I would love to be sitting in that. And the way I would represent Rhode Islanders is every decision I made, every policy I looked at, would want to have the best interests of the people that I represented.
18: So how does that shake out now when gas prices are so high and Rhode Islanders are really struggling with the cost of goods in general being high, but especially gas prices? How do you square that off?
21: I don't know. I really don't. Because even if this war was stopped tomorrow, gas prices, they're built in. It's going to take a while for us to recover from that.
18: Let's listen to another soundbite from your competition, if you will, about January 6th, too. Here he is.
16: I was never even questioned by the FBI, let alone arrested.
0: Do you stand by your participation in that, the rally, and your just presence?

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2: ...percent of our healthcare costs are related to unnecessary care. Just the exploitation.
3: It's the biggest part of our budget, too.
2: It's the biggest part of our budget.
3: And you bring expertise when it comes to that.
2: I've been involved in healthcare policy for a long, long time. And in a strange twist, in the early 90s.
3: Which is different from your competitor, you would say.
2: Yeah. In the early 90s, as a guest of John Chafee, and I think it was Christine Ferguson was his chief of staff way back then, I was in Washington looking at what would become, it was Hillary Care, it would eventually become the Affordable Care Act. Many, many years later.
3: Which is now unraveling as we speak.
2: Yeah, and that was unfortunately unsuccessful. That was more of a tax bill or an income redistribution
3: bill. Which can be debated, but a lot of people feel that way.
2: Yeah.
3: All right, well, we thank you for your time today.
2: No, thank you for having
3: me. You have a busy couple of months ahead.
2: I do.
3: What an adventure. We wish you luck, and Rhode Island will vote.
2: Okay.
3: Thank you for your time. This is 10 News Conference. We have a lot more to get to right after.
4: How did I lose weight? And I did. Lean, right here. I did. I love this stuff. Listen, Brickhouse Nutrition been with me for a long time. So chatting with Miles, I'm up at like 235. 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
3: In case you missed our Saturday-only airing of 10 News Conference last weekend, we want to share some pieces of our interviews with you right now. First, one of the Democrats running for Rhode Island's lieutenant governor spot is Sai Komsay-Vorevang. He is a city councilor and the former mayor of Newport, too. Here's a piece of his conversation with NBC 10's Brian Crandall.
9: You're challenging an incumbent Democrat, Sabina Matos, who's had that job for 5 years now. Why are you challenging her? Do you think she's done a bad job?
10: I think we need a new generation of leadership. I think we need a generation of leadership right now that's very focused on solving problems.

0: problems in delivering for middle and working class families in the state. There's an enormous amount of pain that's being felt across the board right now as Rhode Islanders struggle with the price of housing, access to affordable health care, and of course getting a quality education for their families. I think we need a lieutenant governor right now that's very focused on aggressively working alongside the governor to try and solve some of these problems.
1: Are you saying she's not doing enough?
0: I think that I could do a better job in that job, and that's why I'm running. I think that's the beauty of the democracy that we have here, is you have the opportunity once every 4 years in the state to make that case and to press and make sure that our government officials are performing at the highest possible level.
1: You're not the only Democrat who is challenging Sabina Matos. Providence City Councilwoman Sue Anderbaugh and former State Senator Cindy Coyne. Do you think, is there a sense that Sabina Matos is vulnerable? Is that part of the reason you and maybe some other folks jumped in?
0: I think we're each bringing a different vision to the office itself. My vision is very focused on the effectiveness of executives to move quickly and urgently to address problems that people are facing. Everybody's coming at this job with a different pitch. That's my pitch, and that's the case I'm trying to make to voters.
1: Are you, you know, you don't run as a ticket in Rhode Island, although Sabina Matos basically ran at one point with Dan McKee. What do you think of the job that Governor McKee is doing? You said there's problems with government. Do you have a problem with him?
0: I think we need urgency in general across the board. I think what the governor needs, regardless of whether it's this governor or a different governor, is a lieutenant that they can actually trust to go out and help them tackle specific problems. If you look at the relationship, for example, that Gina Raimondo had with her general officers, one of which was my classmates from Brown, Seth Magaziner. She looked at Treasurer Magaziner and said, Seth, I need some help fixing the school building problem. We now are set to have a whole new portfolio of dry, safe schools for kids to go to. That's the type of relationship between the governor and a general officer that should exist between the governor and the lieutenant governor, especially given the scale of problems the state's facing right now.
1: Well, and I think that was McKee's point, is that he did not have a good relationship with Gina Raimondo when he was the lieutenant governor, and then when she got a cabinet position, he became the governor. You said she had a good relationship with Magaziner as the treasurer. That's the office she came from. Are you faulting McKee for that not so great relationship with Gina Raimondo?
0: Absolutely not. Look, the politics is politics, and it gets complicated at all points in time. What I can tell you is that my history in working with public officials extends not only within the public sector work I've done, but the private sector. I've built a successful career in the public sector working with government leaders, working with governors and state treasurers and mayors from both parties to go out there and fix complicated problems. If those folks are willing to trust me in my day work to do that work, I'm pretty confident I have a good relationship with this next governor. And on the off chance that I don't, because that, of course, is something that could come up, I'm going to take the same approach that I have taken down in Newport on the Newport City Council, where when we see that there are challenges and issues that need to be called out, to be a fierce and effective fighter for the working middle class in our state.
1: In this race, as I said, there's four Democrats. There's also a Republican, John Laughlin. Among the Democrats, you have significantly outraised the others first quarter by more than double, mostly including Sabina Matos. Do you consider yourself the front runner at this point?
0: I don't. Look, I'm a guy from a small island in the state with a long name that's tough to pronounce, and so I certainly don't think anybody would count me as a front runner. What I am doing is running an aggressive campaign to get out there and listen to Rhode Islanders. One of the most effective things that I did when I was running down in Newport was actually get out there and listen to voters directly. That's the work that Democrats need to be doing right now if we want to win not only in a primary election, but a general election in a way that helps us deliver immediately once we come into office. That's the work that I'm doing. Those are the resources that I'm raising. I've been thankful for the support I've received so far, and we're going to stay focused on running a very effective campaign doing that work.
1: You mentioned at the outset a new generation that you think. I mean, I'm not sure your generation and Sabina Matos is all that different, but we hear that a lot among Democrats who are trying to push out the old guard, and Democrats don't do enough. Do you think that and it's different on a state level, I guess, but yeah. The Democrats need to be more aggressive in general?
0: Well, we should be saying our generation, right? But I don't think we're too far off there. But I will say this. When you look at the nature of this work, these are not quick turnaround efforts. I spent nearly a decade chairing the Board of Providence Water, and we modernized that utility over the course of that decade. But that is work that took time. That is work that you had to come to the table with the skill set to solve problems and then be in it for the long haul to get the job done. When you look at the job of some of these issues that we're facing as a state, they're not going to be fixed quickly in 2 years. There are things that we need leaders working at this for a long period of time. So this party right now needs to have a bench that's going to be willing to do this work for the long haul. And this is hard work. This is time-consuming work. It grinds on you. This is a young person's job. And we need to be serious about putting in a generation of leaders that have the energy and the innovation to make sure we solve these problems in a way that we're going to be able to continue supporting into the long term.
2: Bill also spoke with State Representative Joe Solomon, one of four Democrats vying for the spot as well. Here's a part of their conversation.
1: You're a lawyer, you're a state representative, have been for 12 years, but why do you want this job?
3: Brian, thank you so much for having me. I'm running because I want to protect Rhode Island families. I grew up in a family where service to Rhode Island was a responsibility, not a slogan. And for over 15 years, I've been living up to that responsibility, and I've seen the justice system from every angle. I've been a bail commissioner, the justice of the peace who shows up when someone gets arrested, middle of the night, after hours, whenever. And I make the determination if a person's a danger or not. If they're not, if they are, they stay locked up. I've been a legislator for the past 11 years in the House of Representatives and serve as the chair of the Corporations Committee. And I've been passing legislation to protect Rhode Islanders. And for the past 15 years plus, I've been an attorney and I prosecuted cases in the Warwick Solicitor's Office. I'm ready to take off running, and I'm excited to do this job.
1: As we mentioned, you're in a crowded field of Democrats. There's four of you who are running for this. There's Keith Hoffman, who has been in a leadership role in the Attorney General's office. Kim Ahern, who was most recently the chair of the Cannabis Control Commission, but also worked in the Attorney General's office. And a fellow state representative, Jason Knight, who, like you, is an attorney in private practice, but previously worked in the Attorney General's office. They've all been in the prosecutor's office, in the AG's office. But you have not, right? So why do you think, is that going to be a detriment to you that they all have experience in the office?
3: I think it's a benefit because I've already prosecuted cases in the Warwick Solicitor's Office, criminal cases, but I've dealt with a lot of aspects in the Rhode Island General Assembly, dealing with health care, passing an $18 million backstop to ensure that Fatima and Roger Williams were not shut down. I've dealt with these issues over the years, and I'm planning on bringing all that experience to the Attorney General's office.
1: Is there a certain issue or a certain policy that you're interested in? You mentioned the hospitals. The current Attorney General, Peter Nerona, was very invested in the hospital and health care systems and the health of those. And you said you voted for the backstop, but that was worked out as, you know, part of the work that the AG's office did. Is there something in particular you want to focus on?
3: I think we need to keep dangerous criminals off our street. They threaten the safety of our neighborhoods. And I will use every tool that the law provides to hold these individuals accountable. I think we need to look back at the core duties of the Attorney General's office, and that's criminal prosecution.
1: Do you think Rhode Island and any particular Attorney General, including the current one, Peter Nerona, has been too light on crime?
3: I wouldn't say he's been too light on it, but there's always ways that we can improve and do better things. For example, the time that it takes when a person is arrested for an offense and the time that it takes for that case to go through the court system is a long period of time. We didn't want to ensure that the Attorney General's office is doing everything they can to bring justice to the victims within a reasonable amount of time, and as well as give the defendants their time in court and give them that opportunity.
1: As a state representative, one of the more high-profile votes in the last couple of years has been the assault weapons ban, which the House had passed last year. It was signed into law. You voted against it, so you're in the minority of Democrats. There were 17 Democrats, including you, who voted against it, along with all of the Republicans. Why did you vote against the assault weapons ban?
3: I voted against the assault weapons ban because it's probably one of the most restrictive in the entire nation, more so than Massachusetts, more so than the federal government did back in 1994. But what I really believe we need to do is we need to go against those bad actors. As a bail commissioner, I've seen repeatedly the same offenders, repeat offenders, stolen guns, guns with shaved off serial numbers, committing offenses over and over and over. We need to go after those individuals and get the violent offenders off the streets. And I think we need to look at them first as opposed to going after the lawful gun owners who aren't causing issues for anyone.
1: Right. Do you disagree with the argument that's based in large part on mass shootings, on school shootings, that these are the weapons of choice in mass shootings? And the people who support assault weapons bans say we need to do everything we can to get guns like that off the street. You can't do as much damage without those.
3: I would think we need to look at the background as to why these individuals are committing these crimes, these awful, awful crimes. You know, if banning assault weapons would stop this, then it would be a different question. But assault weapons aren't the issue in these particular cases. It goes back to mental health.
2: And you can watch an extended cut of that interview as well as all of our other interviews on turn210.com. That's 10 News Conference, the number one and longest running political show in southern New England. In for Jean Valicenti today, I'm Allison Bologna.
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5: From ABC News, I'm Wayne Cabot. Israel not saying tonight if or how it will retaliate after Iran fired 10 missiles over Israel, all intercepted, first time since April when the hostilities were supposed to end. The U.S. has been engaged in new attacks as well this weekend, as we hear from ABC's Tom Sufi Burridge in London.
6: It's on day 100 of the war with Iran, the ceasefire cracking, as Iran launches its first missile attacks on Israel in almost 2 months. The Iranian attacks on Israel coming after the U.S. military and Iran exchanged volleys of fire this weekend near to the Strait of Hormuz. CENTCOM saying it struck Iranian radar sites Saturday after it intercepted Iranian drones which were threatening ships. Iran then firing missiles at U.S. allies, Kuwait and Bahrain.
5: Crude oil up 3%. President Trump is urging Israel not to retaliate. He is still hoping for a deal to reopen the Strait of Hormuz. A Palestinian man with Israeli citizenship went on a shooting spree in several towns in central Israel, killing a reservist today before being killed himself. Ukraine is on the offensive, hoping to get Vladimir Putin to the table to end his 4-year war. ABC's Ian Pannell in Moscow.
7: Ukraine unleashing another major attack, an old depot engulfed in flames in Russia's southern Krasnodar, and Putin's hometown, St. Petersburg, suffering the largest Ukrainian attack of the war. Russian president rejecting Zelensky's offer to meet face-to-face. With growing Russian casualties, a suffering economy, and increased Ukrainian drone capabilities, Putin is now under growing pressure to finally end this war.
5: There will be no watch party at Madison Square Garden when the Knicks come home with a 2-0 lead over the Spurs. Fans lucky enough to score tickets, or rich enough, are being advised to arrive 2 hours before tip-off. President Trump is due to attend, adding to the typically elevated security risk for high-profile games. NYPD says there's no threat. This is ABC News.
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5: Stacey King played on 3 consecutive NBA championship teams with the Chicago Bulls, 1991 through 93. Modern fans know him and adore him as the commentator for the Bulls games for the past 2 decades, for which he earned an Emmy and a lot of admiration. Fans will be sad to hear what the Bulls just said today, that Stacey King has died at just 59. Nostalgia for the 2000s battling nostalgia for the 1980s at the weekend movies.
10: We bet!
11: The horror comedy Scary Movie took in $55 million at the box office this weekend, a record for the long-running franchise. That means He-Man didn't have the power, with the new Masters of the Universe movie opening at number 2 with $29.3 million.
12: Look, I know how this sounds, but you gotta understand, it's massive.
11: Backrooms, meanwhile, rounded out the top 3 with $25.9 million, a 70% drop-off from its opening last weekend. Mike Dubusky, ABC News.
5: All 12 people shot at a Toledo street festival last night are expected to survive, but police have not identified any suspects. A Houston man allegedly managed to sneak on board a United Airlines flight at Bush International Airport in May, bypassing employees preoccupied with other boarding passengers at the departure gate. Didn't have a seat on the flight and tried hiding in the plane's restrooms before being caught by passengers and a flight attendant. I'm Wayne Cabot, ABC News.
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0: Welcome back to the Ramsey Show in the Fairwinds Credit Union studio. I'm Dave Ramsey. Christina is in New York City. Hi, Christina. How are you?
1: Good. How are you?
0: Better than I deserve. What's up?
1: Long story short, my husband's family has a vacation home that is currently owned by my mother-in-law. And a couple years ago, we offered to take it over, take care of it, pay for it, deal with the maintenance. Because that's what my late father-in-law had wanted, and he had always told my husband that he eventually would inherit this home because they built it together when my husband was like 5 years old. But my sister-in-law did not agree with this plan and said they did not wanted this house to go to him, that they wanted it to be split three ways, and that they wanted my mother in law to continue paying for it, you know, until she passes away, to like keep it all in a trust together with her other property. But now my mother-in-law is getting older, you know, maintenance is taking a lot. It's another expense that she doesn't have the money for. And now she's asking us all to split the cost for the house four ways.
0: No.
1: And my one, yes.
0: No, thank you.
1: And my one, no, yeah. So, and my one sister-in-law already said that she's not doing it. So our question is, should we split it four ways, or at this point, I guess three ways, but we will not own this house eventually,
0: nope.
1: Or should we just look for our own house?
0: You should look for your own house.
1: Okay, that's what we keep on thinking. So we should just
0: This is called a dysfunctional family.
1: Yeah.
0: Isn't it?
1: Yeah. Yes, and, you know, my father-in-law really wanted it to go to my husband. There were conversations I had.
0: It doesn't matter. He didn't cause it to happen.
1: I know.
0: If he really wanted it to, he should have put it in a trust before he died.
1: Yeah.
0: And then the sisters-in-law could pound sand.
1: Yeah.
0: Which is what they need to do. They need to pound sand, but I don't think they're going to. Yeah.
1: Yeah. So I guess for her.
0: So, I mean, there's two sisters, right?
1: Yeah, two sisters.
0: And one is already opted out. If the other one opts out, tell your mother-in-law to deed it to the trust now, to your son, to your husband, and then we'll pay the bill.
1: That's what we had.
0: If you'll go ahead and deed it to us now, we'll pay the bill.
1: Yeah, that's what we had said 2 years ago.
0: I know. We'll say it again, though.
1: And, yeah.
2: Why won't she do that?
1: Because my sister-in-law said, no, they don't want that to happen.
0: I know, but they don't want to pay anything either. So, yeah. Mom, since they don't want to pay anything, and we're the only ones wanting to pay anything, why don't we do what Dad said to do originally and deed the stinking house to me, and I'll pay for it?
1: Yeah.
0: But if you're not going to do that, we're not in. So, Mom, you get to choose. Somebody's going to be disappointed. Let's decide who.
1: Yeah. Yeah, and if she doesn't do it, then this is what I can do.
0: Let it go.
1: We should just look for our own little property.
2: Yeah.
0: It's just a house. Just let it go.
1: Now, what would you
0: do? It's her fault, not yours.
1: We have three children as well. What would you do so this doesn't happen to our children?
0: I would raise my children better.
1: Yeah.
0: Where they're not brats.
1: But, like, we are talking about, like, maybe having, like, a trust for the house that has, like, I don't know, a certain amount of money in it.
0: Yeah, but how about your father? How about father, before he dies, communicates to his three kids, I built this with my son. I'm leaving it to him. This is what's going to happen. And you two will get other things, but you're not getting this. Instead, he never bothered to communicate.
1: Yeah.
0: Yeah. That's what a lot of people do. They wait till they're dead to piss people off. Go ahead and piss people off while you're alive. If somebody's going to be mad, go ahead and do it while you're alive. This is how you do it. There's not an estate plan that works where there's no communication. Everyone should know every detail that involves them. Okay?
1: Yeah.
0: So Rachel, Daniel, and Denise can tell you what happens with our lake house. We've all decided together while we're upright. And then they can, and in this case, by the way, they're going to own it together, and then they can decide to buy each other out. They can sell the thing. They can burn it. I don't care what they do. I'll be gone. But it's theirs to decide. And if I'm going to leave it to one of them, Or if one of them wants to buy, the other two want to buy the other two out, it's not going to make me mad. They do whatever they want to do. Mm-hmm. I hate the lake. I don't want to go down there anymore. Okay, cool. Y'all work that out. But, you know, if you clarify it up front and often in your estate plan, you don't have the first reading of the will after death. You have the first reading of the will as soon as the will is complete. Does that make sense?
1: Yeah, and I guess that's what my mother-in-law is trying to do now, but she's not really honoring her husband's wishes.
0: No, what she's trying to do now is offload the expenses without offloading the ownership.
1: Yeah, and
0: that doesn't work.
1: Yeah.
0: I don't want the expenses unless I get the ownership. No, thank you.
1: Okay.
0: And so really, honestly, what should happen here, based on, now I'm getting your opinion and you're pissed at your sisters-in-law.
1: Yeah.
0: And I don't really blame you.
1: Yeah.
0: So I haven't heard their side. But from what I'm hearing, what I would say is that mom needs to say, hey, I offered you guys a chance to chip in. You don't want to chip in. And so I'm going to step back and I'm going to honor dad's original wishes. I'm deeding it to your brother. You'll get other things in the will, and I'm going to go ahead and move it into a trust for your brother now while I'm alive, and he's going to pick up the expenses from this point forward. You will not be getting the lake house. I'll take care of you and other things, but I'm just letting you two know. You had the option, and you opted out.
1: Yeah, sadly, it's only one of them that's opting out.
0: I know, but that's okay. Just step
1: in.
0: Yeah. You know, that's what I would do if I was mother. They don't have a choice. It's hers. She gets to do with it what she wants. Even if the story wasn't what the story was, she could just wake up in the morning and go, I'm giving it to you.
2: Yeah, she could. I think the problem with this, too, is there was information that you knew that the sisters probably never knew. They probably never heard that the lake house was supposed to go to your husband or go to you.
1: I think I kind of knew, but they don't want.
0: I think father-in-law was a wuss.
1: Any kind of change.
0: He's dead, but I think he was a wuss.
1: He did like to keep the peace.
0: Yeah, he didn't keep the peace. What he did was he avoided conflict. There's a difference. You keep the peace with clarity.
2: Mm-hmm.
0: Avoiding conflict is just cowardice.
2: Yeah, and whatever conversations need to be between the husband, not you, because you're the in-law.
0: Yeah, I would not. You don't need to be talking to mom. You don't need to be talking to sisters at all, because it's not going to go well.
2: No,
0: Jade is exactly right. Good advice. Good advice, Jade. Yeah, so your husband should call his mom and say, Mom, this is what Dad really intended. If we're not going to do that, we're not going to participate. I'm sorry. If you would like to do that, though, if you want to go ahead and deed it over, I'll take it off your hands, and you won't have to worry about it anymore, and we will have fulfilled Dad's original wishes that we all know were there.
2: And just, there's no time to cover this, but you've got to view inheritance as the cherry on the top of the sundae. It can't be the thing that you're counting on to break you free.
0: Right, right. Yeah.
2: You were counting on this house.
0: On the other hand, you don't want to be handcuffed to it either.
2: Yeah.
0: I'm going to be in an LLC with my sister who steals money was yesterday. No, thank you.

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2: How did I lose weight? And I did. Lean, right here. I did. I love this stuff. Listen, Brickhouse Nutrition been with me for a long time. So chatting with Miles, I'm up at like 235. True story, I never minded being 235, but you know what minded? My knees that were falling apart and my back. I'm like, I don't know what, before I started really lifting, probably about 190. So 235 was a lot. I said, I got to lose some LBs, Miles. He said, Dan, we're going to sick our team of docs and researchers on it, and we're going to get you a really good product because I don't want to take a lot of these needles and stuff. 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

0: 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Nate is in Phoenix. Hi, Nate. How are you?
1: Good. How are you?
0: Better than I deserve. What's up?
1: Yes, sir. So my question, I am a 21-year-old recent college graduate. I'm starting out a career in aviation here in Phoenix, but my question more so revolves around a $5 million real estate portfolio that my late grandmother, she passed away a few months ago. She built it up over the past 40 years by being a nurse and having a house cleaning company. And so no one else really in my family at the moment is like willing to kind of manage this portfolio that she built up. It's roughly a dozen houses, apartments, condos, et cetera, across four different states. And so I'm kind of looking to take that on. And the challenge being I have a job here in Phoenix, and my siblings and parents have jobs as well. And being that it's spread across all the way from Hawaii to Pennsylvania, we're looking at what is the best way to manage this.
2: If you inherited it,
0: who owns it?
2: Yeah.
1: Oh, so it's in my mom's name, but my parents are nearing retirement age. They don't want to take on any big ventures or basically, like, you know, have a huge hassle of managing this. So I have basically stepped up and told them, I want to take advantage of this opportunity. And
0: why is it an opportunity?
2: How will you get, what's your benefit?
1: Well, my benefit is I've read a lot and seen a lot online how real estate can, you know, be beneficial in terms of building income.
2: What's your financial benefit to it?
0: You want to be a property manager because you read real estate online?
1: No, I wouldn't say. Yeah, I don't want to be like, I want to basically figure out how I can turn these roughly dozen properties and build it into something that's beneficial for our entire family.
2: So you're thinking, I want to make this very clear. Are you thinking, hey, if I help this build from 5 million and maybe I, you know, double it or whatever, then when I inherit it, it's going to be even more. Is that what you're thinking? Or are you thinking you can just earn some sort of salary off managing this? Or is it both?
1: So it's more so not that I really want a salary. It's really I almost want to turn it into a family business, if that makes more sense.
0: You keep saying family business, and yet you don't own anything.
1: Yeah, because, I mean, my parents, like I said, my parents own it, but they have kind of, like, I have talked with them, and we've kind of come to agreement where they want me to basically take the lead on it because they're nearing retirement.
2: Right, but are they
0: paying
2: you?
0: No kidding. How are you getting paid for this? That's dumb.
1: So
0: they want to hire their 21-year-old who had other life goals to now be a property manager, is what you're saying, because you're getting nothing out of this. No, I don't want you to do this. Because you read an article on TikTok and got excited about real estate. No.
2: If they don't like,
1: even if
0: you don't own it.
2: If they don't enjoy property, they can always sell the properties and invest the money.
0: Yeah. You don't own it. Nor are anywhere in this discussion have you ever owned it. You've never indicated anywhere in this entire time. We asked you four times, are you going to own it? No, I'm just going to run the family business. Well, then you're just a stinking employee.
2: And I don't even think they've said that to you, that they're going to pay you money or a certain amount of money to run this. They haven't said that.
1: Yeah. Well, I guess, like, I mean, following the logical line of progression here, I guess eventually me and my siblings are going to inherit it. So
0: and your siblings are going to benefit from all your work because you're not.
1: Yeah. So
3: no.
1: You think I should?
2: I think you're. Mm-hmm. I think what's happening is you're operating, Nate, on a set of assumptions, and they are massive assumptions.
3: Yeah.
2: You're assuming that
0: you're going to end up with this.
2: You're going to end up with this, and that you're going to have a bigger percentage of this, and that there's going to be a family business. You've got a lot.
0: Let's play this
2: that
0: out.
2: You've made
0: let's
2: up.
0: Play this out. You go in there and you work for a few dollars. Enough to support you while you screw with this, and you run this from $5 million to $20 million, and 10 years from now your parents die and your siblings now have 1/3 of $20 million that you built.
2: You're gonna be pissed.
0: That is not a good plan.
2: Mm-hmm.
1: So I guess your advice would just be to, like, you know, let
2: your mom and dad
0: if your mom and dad want to say, in return for managing our property, we will pay you a property management fee, and we will deed these four properties to you now.
1: Mm-hmm.
0: And then you do with those four properties something good for you. Meanwhile, you manage the others for your siblings' future, because your parents aren't going to do anything with them. Now, that would be one thing. Now, the second piece of this is, I heard a couple other things in there. I'm going to change horses on you now that I dropped that on you. But no, don't just go in there and assume you're gonna, that this is all gonna work out because it's real estate. It's not. Now, then the other thing is, you said properties scattered from Hawaii to whatever,
2: that's
0: to Egypt.
2: That's another problem.
0: And that is a bad, I mean, and there's only 10 or 12 properties. It's not like you got this huge portfolio. So you guys need to sell off some of this stuff that's stuck out there in the middle of Egypt somewhere. And get the properties centralized where you can run them. All the real estate the Ramsey's on, with a couple of exceptions of vacation properties, are all within 40 miles of each other. And they're $600 million worth, not $5 million. All of my portfolio. It's all where I can touch it within a short drive. And so, and that's what the kids are going to end up with in this case. So, if you know, you guys need to do some estate planning and figure out, end game, after you grow this portfolio, how do you benefit from growing the portfolio other than just the thrill of growing the portfolio? And in the meantime, how do you eat? Mm-hmm. Which would be the property management piece.
2: What needs to be, how, Dave, go even deeper on the, like, this needs to be in writing. This needs to be somewhere.
0: Will,
2: it can't just be we talk about
0: trusts,
2: it over Chick-fil-A.
0: And, and then we also tell the siblings.
2: Yes.
0: You know, so Nate is taking over the property. In return, Nate is going to do this, this, and this. Okay?
2: We all know.
0: Okay. So in our case, Rachel's husband, Winston, has a real estate company that he and I started. He has done other things with it on his own behalf that I have nothing to do with now. And he also manages all the Ramsey property and gets paid for managing the Ramsey property. He does not own any of the Ramsey property. The three Ramsey Gen 2s will own the Ramsey property, one of which is his wife.
2: Mm-hmm.
0: But he's not managing it for the family, vaguely hoping
2: thinking
0: he'll get
2: one
0: something
2: day.
0: Someday.
2: Right.
0: He knows exactly what he's going to get.
2: Mm-hmm.
0: His wife is going to get 1/3 of the portfolio upon Sharon and my death. And in the meantime, he's being paid commissions and management fees to run a real estate company, which he thoroughly loves, and I like working with him. So
2: yeah,
0: it's all good.
2: Perfect.
0: But that's a very clear delineation of what's where. And by the way, he kind of came at it like Nate did.
2: Mm-hmm.
0: He wanted to learn the real estate business. I know it. He wanted to get involved in it. I was his initial mentor, so over the years, I was one of his mentors.
2: Mm-hmm.
0: He's had other people that he didn't just learn from me, but I kind of helped him get started, and I did. And so
2: this guy needs a mentor.
0: Yeah,
2: he can't just jump into this.
0: I'm in aviation.
2: Yeah.
0: No, I'm in the rental property business in Hawaii.
2: That's and it's going to be different in each country, in each state that he's in.
0: Yeah, well, Hawaii's a different country.

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0: ABC News. I'm Wayne Cabot. A new wave of attacks on the Middle East. Iran firing missiles over Israel for the first time since April when the hostilities were supposed to end.
1: The IDF saying it intercepted all 10 Iranian missiles, and there are no reports anyone was killed or injured in the attack.
0: ABC's Tom Sufi Burridge in London. Israel not saying if it will retaliate for Iran's retaliation against Israel strikes on Beirut today. Crude oil up 3%. Ukraine is on the offensive, unleashing another massive attack inside Russia, blowing up a depot in Russia's south and hitting Vladimir Putin's hometown, St. Petersburg, the largest Ukrainian attack of the war. President Trump is the biggest named politician due to attend the Knicks-Spurs game 3 tomorrow night, but New York Mayor Zoran Mamdani says he'll also attend.
2: It'll be a very different place than the president, but I'll be there. I'll probably be standing for most of it.
0: The Knicks come home with a 2-0 lead in the NBA final.
3: How did I lose weight? And I did. Lean, right here. I did. I love this stuff. 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

0: Keegan is with us in Palm Beach, Florida. Hi, Keegan. How are you?
1: Hey, Dave. I'm doing well. How are you?
0: Better than I deserve. What's up?
1: So I had a question I wanted to run by you. I'm 22 now, but back when I turned 18, I took out some credit cards and racked up, to me, a significant debt. And I finally now am just facing it. I'm 22, and I got a job, full-time job, and I've been working on paying it off.
0: Good. What do you make?
1: I make $3,500 a month.
0: Okay. Working 40 hours?
1: Yeah.
0: What do you do?
1: I work for a pain cream company, Nano Extreme Pain Cream.
0: Okay.
1: The marketing for it.
0: Yeah. And how much credit card debt did you run up?
1: I ran up about $40,000.
0: Mm-hmm. Is that all the debt you got?
1: $40,000, and then I have some student loan debt. Altogether, I had $70,000 of debt.
0: Okay, so student loans are $30,000?
1: Yes.
0: No car debt?
1: Well, I was watching your show, and I ended up selling my car about 2 weeks ago because I am able to ride into work with somebody.
2: Good.
0: Wow.
2: Very good.
0: What did the car sell for?
1: I sold it for $13,000, so I was able to put that towards the car. So I just paid that off, so I don't have a loan on that anymore.
0: Big move there.
2: Excellent.
0: Way to go. All right.
2: Okay, so the
1: $70,000. Yep, and then I had some bicycles that I sold. I sold those for $10,000 to pay off some debt. I ended up paying off two credit cards that totaled up to $8,500 in debt. So
0: look at you,
2: good,
0: man.
2: Down now.
0: Get it.
2: So you're with the 70 now. Oh, 43,000.
1: Down to 43, yeah.
0: But there's 70 total, including student loan debt. Yeah. Okay.
1: So I have a friend who offered to pay off all my debt, and I pay him back.
2: Ooh.
1: I don't really know if I want to do that or not, because I don't want to ruin, I know money can ruin a relationship, and I'm not sure if I want to go down that road.
0: It's not really money that ruins it. It's the change in the relationship that can ruin it. So who you're 22. What kind of a friend has $73,000?
1: he comes from generational wealth. His dad's very wealthy, so he has lots of money just laying around.
2: Wow.
0: Okay.
1: Yeah. So he offered to pay it for me, and I have to pay him back, of course, but I'm not sure if I want to do that.
0: No, I would not do that. No.
1: Okay.
0: I think you're making wonderful progress because you've done a couple of things. One is you became very focused and clear on your debt attack, and two is you've been very impressively willing to sacrifice. I'm very impressive. And so,
1: yeah, I mean, it's not what I want to do at 22, but...
2: But
1: I don't
2: want to
1: live my whole life like that.
0: Yeah, but what you don't want is live under the thumb of a credit card either. So you're wanting to get out. I'm going to fight my way out. No, I think it's a kind offer, and I appreciate it. The problem is that when you borrow money from someone, you change the relationship to that of master-servant. The borrower is slave to the lender. And even if so if you're a slave, by definition, you have a master. And even if your master is a very nice person or is an unconcerned person, they still become your master. And it changes the air in the room. They start thinking about how much this guy works. Mm-hmm. They start thinking about if you're going on vacation. They start thinking about if you went to happy hour. All of a sudden, they're thinking about it, even if they have plenty of money, quote unquote, laying around.
2: Yeah, because this is your friend, so he has front row seats to how you're living your life every day.
0: Yeah. So, I mean, it's kind of sounds good on the surface, or it's actually a nice
2: generous
0: offer.
2: Yeah, it sounds
0: it's
2: generous.
0: But it's going, more times than not, to your point, it ends in disaster, Keegan. So, I will tell you this, if you can get some transportation of some kind, I'd love to see you pick up an extra job for 30 more hours and, you know, and continue to accelerate the plan that you've already got. That's what I would do. But the secret sauce to this, Keegan, is not mathematics on the interest rate. You get a better interest rate with your friend. The secret sauce is not that at all. The secret sauce is Keegan. When Keegan changed, everything changed. And before Keegan changed, nothing changed. So once you decide you're going to ride this thing, you're riding it. I'm proud of you. Keep after it, dude. I want you to look in the mirror and go, you're the answer to the problem, not borrowing from a friend.
2: That's right.
0: And that might include working another 30 hours a week somewhere, which I really wouldn't mind you doing at all. Todd is in El Paso. Hey, Todd, what's up? Todd?
3: Hey, how's it going? Sorry about that. I was kind of muted a little bit. My bad.
0: No troubles. What's up?
3: Hey, so anyway, I've kind of gotten myself kind of like screwed over a little bit, I guess you could say. I was out I had a friend put me on to getting Pokemon cards, and I think I went a little too far over because I racked up, well, I talked to the lady on the phone before this, I racked up like thousands of dollars in credit card debt to help pay for my Pokemon cards.
2: How many thousands?
3: Probably like $10,000 to $15,000.
2: Oof. Okay.
0: Right, so how much credit card debt do you have exactly? Do you even know?
3: No, I don't really like pay attention to like that.
0: Mm-hmm. Well, step one, identify the problem in detail. You're lost. You're screwed. You need to find the map that has the little red arrow on it that says you are here. Here you are. That's $13,426 of stupid. I want to define my stupid very carefully and thoroughly. That's step one. Step two is take assessment of the inventory of Pokemon cards and how you can move them. So you've been trying, you bought them to speculate on them and try to retail them back out. You tried to buy them at one price and sell them at another price, right?
3: Correct. And
0: did you do that successfully ever?
3: No, I kind of just winged it because I saw other success stories. And I was like, you know what? I'll use the credit card. You know, my logic was I'll use their money because it's not mine. And then if it doesn't work, then
2: why were you
3: all out? Maybe just,
0: then it's your money after all. Who knew?
2: Yeah. I have a feeling this is a symptom of something else. What caused you to be so desperate that you would do 10,000 or however much on a credit card for Pokemon cards?
3: Oh, that's just the American dream in my mind. I'm just trying to like make the next dollar like anybody else.
0: The American dream is to go broke in credit card debt?
3: Well, when you word it like that. I wanted to.
0: Okay.
3: I mean, like,
2: what do you do for work? What's your job?
3: Kind of like bouncing around employment. I'm kind of.
2: There it is.
3: Looking for a new,
2: and there it
3: new
2: is.
3: Job a little.
2: Okay. That's what I was getting to. There was something going on.
0: Yeah. Ding, ding, ding, ding, ding.
2: Okay.
0: Okay. So you believe crap like you heard, like it takes money to make money. And so I'm going to be a Pokemon guy because two people I know did this once. And instead of working. So here's what I want you to do. I want you to get a 40-hour job. And then what I want you to do right after that is I want you to get another 30-hour job. And pay these credit cards off. Meanwhile, call some of your stupid Pokemon friends and say, hey, stupid friend, you got me into a stupid mess because I was stupid, and we're going to get this mess cleaned up and sell these stupid cards. Now help me with this, and let's get these cards moved instead of sitting around looking at them, because every day I got to look at them, if I'm you, I feel dumber.
2: Yeah, the American.
0: I've done dumb things, Todd. You did a dumb thing. So I know what dumb things look like. And dumb things, when you leave them sitting there in your house, they shame you. When you walk by, they go, you do
2: it
0: a dumb thing.
2: They
0: talk
2: to you.
0: They tell you.
2: They do.
0: I had a car parked in my driveway one time. It kept saying, Dave, you're stupid.
2: Yeah.
0: You're dumb, Dave.
2: Yeah.
0: You look what you did, Dave. And so I got rid of that stupid car. I felt stupid every time I drove it.
2: Yeah.

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0: How did I lose weight? 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Helps your body burn fat, turn it into energy instead of storing it. No prescriptions, no needles. 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Let's go. 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Try it today. Just give it a shot. 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
3: Our scripture of the day, John 13:35, by this everyone will know that you are my disciples, if you love one another. Thomas Sowell said, some of the biggest cases of mistaken identity are among intellectuals who have trouble remembering that they are not God.
4: Oh, boy.
3: Whoa. David is in Denver. Hey, David, what's up?
5: Not much, Dave. How are you?
3: Better than I deserve. How can we help?
5: Yeah, I'm on baby step six. I'm paying off my home. I have no debt at the moment. And I've been in the corners of the YouTube finance world, and I found a video about biweekly mortgage payments and signing up for that program. Mm-hmm. So I'm currently owe $420,000 on a 5.98 30-year fixed loan, and I'm 2 years in. And I was wondering, do you recommend that I sign up for the biweekly mortgage payments?
3: I would not pay a fee for it. Is there a fee associated with it?
5: Yes, sir. To enroll, Rocket Mortgage does require a single upfront mortgage payment, which for me is $3,500. So I would have
3: that
5: to
3: hold as a fee. They take that as a fee?
4: Wow.
5: No, I do. I guess not a fee. I think it goes towards the principal, sir.
3: Is your mortgage with Rocket?
5: Yes, sir.
3: Okay. Are they charging any fee for the service of the biweekly, an actual fee?
5: I don't believe so, sir. I believe they just asked me to make a one-time mortgage payment to enroll, and then I am enrolled from then on.
3: Okay. That's

0: possible, I'm not real trusting of Rocket.
1: Oh.
0: Because Rocket has a lot of shysters going on in there. So be careful. But let's walk through it. Here's why I'm asking that question. All right. So basically, a biweekly mortgage is half a payment, as you know, David, every 2 weeks.
1: Yes, sir.
0: There are 26 two-week periods in a year. So 26 halves is 13 holes.
1: Right.
0: Which means that a biweekly mortgage effectively pays a single payment extra per year.
1: Correct.
0: So mathematically, you would be within $15 of this by simply just writing a check once a year for an extra payment.
1: That's true. And so I kind of thought, like, what?
0: There's no magic.
1: Better move?
0: Yeah, the biweekly is not magic. It's just a way to trick you into paying extra principal.
1: I see.
0: And that's the only thing that does it. So if you just took your regular mortgage and once a year sent an extra payment above your regular mortgage, you'll be within $10 or $15 of the same exact result. So it takes a 30-year mortgage and turns it into about a 23. It takes a 15-year mortgage and turns it into about a 12.
1: I see.
0: But it's all done by an extra principal payment a year. And really, truthfully, you're on baby step six, so you may be doing more or less of an extra principal payment a year. Are you paid every 2 weeks?
1: Yes, sir. I do have a salary position. So does my wife. We we earn about $186,000 a year.
0: So it would be kind of an autopilot thing to at least get one extra payment a year. But I, with those numbers you're giving me, I want you to put more than that on there anyway, don't you?
1: Well, the problem is I have a 4-year-old son, and I'm paying $22,000 a year for daycare, and that just really hurts the budget. I do feel like I'm house poor. I feel like I'm kind of, you know.
0: Well, if you're house poor, you don't need to increase your house payment.
1: Yes, sir. I'm just trying to pay this thing off as quickly as possible. Currently,
0: well, the way you're going to do that is extra principal payments, not being house poor daycare. So you got to decide which life is it you're living here. But either way, I want you and baby step six, for your sake, to get the house paid off. And the way you're going to do that is extra principal payments. If you want to do that by setting it up as a biweekly and they don't charge you a fee to do it, see, if they're charging you $500 to do this or something, well, crap, no, I'll just send it an extra payment.
1: Right.
0: But if they're charging you no fee and you're paid biweekly and it's easy, yeah, let's do that, but let's also plan to do more.
1: Excellent. And before I let you go, I do earn $11,000 a month with my wife after taxes, and my mortgage is $3,500, which equates to 32.2% of my monthly income. Since I'm on baby step six, I don't have any debt. Do you still think I can keep this house? I know you always say sell the house is too much, but I really want this home.
2: I think that you're feeling the squeeze, especially right now, because you have somebody in daycare. And there's a seasonality there that's not going to be like this for all time. So I think that's why you're feeling the squeeze. If there's something you can do to offset that in the meantime, I would do it.
0: Yeah, and
2: but
0: that,
2: I'm not.
0: Okay. The take-home pay you outlined is after you put money in 401k, right?
1: Yes, sir.
0: That's not the number. No, that's not the number.
2: That's the wrong calculation.
0: That's the wrong calculation. When we say take-home pay, we mean just after taxes only.
1: Yes. It's 11,000 hits our joint account a month.
0: I know, honey, but that's after they took money out for 401k.
2: And sir, probably yes, insurance.
1: Yes, sir.
0: Those two numbers don't count in the calculation, so you're not at 32%.
1: That's
0: what I'm saying. The only numbers that count in the calculation for take-home pay is after taxes, gross minus taxes. So add back insurance, add back in your calculation, and then say,
2: yes,
0: of that number, what percentage is it? And it's going to be down close to 25. Yeah. So you're fine. I don't think you're hurting here. I think you're just, observing the fact that that you're not out of debt completely yet. And even when you are, it's not a magic pill.
2: Mm-hmm.
0: It's just a better place than being in debt. That's all.
2: Everybody listening needs to understand what you just said about take-home pay, which is it is only the after-tax amount.
0: When we say have your house be 25% of your take-home pay on a 15-year fixed, we're talking about only after taxes, not after child support coming out, not after your car payment coming out and going to the credit union.
2: Not after the insurance,
0: not after,
2: 401k.
0: Not after insurance, not after 401k, not after Aflac, not after any of that stuff, okay? So put all that crap. That's not what we're talking about. Good point. Aaron is in Minneapolis. Hi, Aaron. What's up?
3: Hi, thank you for taking my call.
2: Sure.
3: So we recently moved to a country home. We thought it would be our dream home, our forever home that we'd raise our kids in. But after moving here, we realized we hate country life. We miss living in closer to a city. We miss sidewalks, all the amenities. We have another home, and we are renting it out, and we thought we would rent it out for a few years and then sell it and then use that money to pay off said country home. But now we are unsure of what to do because we do not want to stay in said country home.
0: We'll sell said country home and move back to the city.
2: What's wrong with that?
3: So our other home is 3 hours away. And
0: sell
3: so
0: it.
3: To move
0: sell
3: to
0: both of them and buy a house in the city.
3: That's what you think we should do?
0: Sure.
2: If none of them are working for you.
0: I don't want a rental house in a country home, and I want neither. Why don't we say, I don't want to own them anymore, so what am I going to do? I'm going to sell them.
2: And you could probably buy what you want, maybe in cash.
0: I'd get rid of both of them.
3: Even if we just recently bought said country home?
2: How recent?
0: Why are you arguing with me? You called me up and said you didn't like it.
3: No, I'm not arguing.
0: I know, but you're going, well, I just bought it. Well, I know, but I don't like it. I made a bad decision. Unmake the decision.
3: Okay.
0: You didn't get married. You bought real estate.
3: Okay, thank you so much, Dave.
0: Yeah, it's hard to get rid of the married thing if you do that one wrong. But
2: yeah,
0: the real estate one, you just put it up for sale.
2: It's more simple than you think, I think.
0: Yeah, well, it's just, I mean, you may lose a little money.
2: Sure.
0: We made a bad decision. Something about our vision for life was askew.
2: Yeah.
0: And so we may pay some tax for that.
2: Stupid tax.
0: We may pay some stupid tax for that. That's okay. It's okay. I've done dumber things than that and thought I wanted something that I didn't. And but I tell you what is interesting to do, Aaron, in these situations and anybody else. I've done it a lot to myself. When I find myself in a situation like that called a mistake, that's a mistake.
2: Mm-hmm.
0: I want to backtrack and think through.
2: How did I get?
0: What caused my brain to malfunction that allowed the mistake?
2: Mm-hmm.
0: What decision-making framework was I using that was flawed that caused me to, you know, okay, I was looking at Instagram people on Homestead.
2: Yeah.
0: Well, don't, you know, okay, I just figured it out. I don't need to be looking at Instagram to do anything that has quality in life.
2: Right.
0: So what was it that caused me to get askew of what reality was?
2: Yeah.
0: And so that I don't do it again.
2: Well, then it becomes research, not just something stupid you did.
0: It was an experiment.
2: It was an experiment.
0: I found
2: That's
0: something
2: right.
0: that didn't work.
2: That's right.
0: Like a test tube when I blew up the lab. Yeah, that kind of thing. Yeah. That puts this hour of the Ramsey Show in the books. We'll be back with you before you know it. In the meantime, remember, there's ultimately only one way to financial peace, and that's to walk daily with the Prince of Peace, Christ Jesus.

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2: From ABC News, I'm Wayne Cabot. The ceasefire seems to have ceased. Today, Iran fired 10 missiles at Israel, which intercepted them all, and is now weighing a response. To Jerusalem tonight, ABC's Tom Sufi Burridge.
3: Trump reportedly telling